0: individual with borderline personality disorder. And devaluation is when you go from having a friend that's a great friend and one thing happens and all of a sudden you devalue that individual or that relationship, and it's the most negative relationship in the world. And I think that's what Lane Kiffin just did, but I think the operative words to discuss aren't what he said about Ole Miss and segregation or desegregation. It's how he started it, where he said, quote, "We really like you, but." And that phrase alone, Paul, says to me that Lane Kiffin was trying to validate his actions, because everybody likes him. It wasn't his fault. It's always somebody else's fault. And he was using this race-baiting analogy to make himself feel better about the way he left Ole Miss, the way he left his players, the way he left that university that, from what I can tell, adored him, idolized him, paid him a lot of money. And he's saying things like this to make himself feel better about himself. He is at best a narcissist. At worst, he has borderline personality disorder. And folks need to just accept him for what he is. I liked him when he was at Tennessee. Had kind of watched him and, you know, get a kick out of him. But I'm done with him. I think to make this comment and throw Ole Miss under the bus on a topic such as race, number one, all the places I've lived, I'm not going to be lectured about race by Lane Kiffin, a California surfer kid with rich parents. He didn't have that right. But he's doing this to protect himself and make himself feel better, Paul.
1: William, thank you. Thank you very, very much. Sid is up next in Baltimore.
2: Hey, Paul. I just read, and I don't know if you did, the Heather Dinich article about what's currently going on in spring football season and all that kind of stuff. I wanted specifically to talk to you about if there were to be a schedule extension. And I know you've talked about how that would be so great for college football to start earlier because it would give more time for college to not overlap with the NFL. But I want to know, because as someone who recently went to the Army-Navy game this year, I really appreciate the rivalry. I want to know how much of a role that plays in this schedule thing.
1: Yeah, Sid, I have not read it. I will definitely read the article. But hey, thanks for the call. Appreciate it. And let me check in with Joe from Red Bay, Alabama. Hey, Joe.
3: Roll Tide Roll, Paul Feinbaum. Hey, great show. And first and foremost, I want to say, Trey, man, he's my regulator brother. Hey, you got this, Trey. I'm praying for you. You hang in there. And, you know, Trey's a good man, Paul. He's one of my favorite people on earth. We talk quite regularly. And I can't keep, you know, Trey, you know, I can't say what he brings to you know, so much information he's got. And especially in basketball, but Paul, just in life in general, he really cares about people. And hey, just we care about you, Trey. So, you know, that first and foremost, we're praying for you. You got this, and we'll see you on the other side, my man. But Lane Kiffin, Paul, he's, you know, the guest you had on, Chris, he stole a lot, or didn't steal. He had a lot of things, I think, that most of us were already thinking. And also William in Maryville, that was an excellent call by William. Lane Kiffin, Paul, he's the Diego Pavia of college football coaches. That's what he's become. And, you know, if he's going to throw Ole Miss under the bus, when these people idolized this man, I mean, they stood behind him the whole time he was there. And to say the crap he's saying now, Paul, hey, this whole South used to be that way. It ain't, you know, we've moved on from there. And anybody that wants to sign with Lane Kiffin, you need to think about how he throws people under the bus and how he'll use anything he can. He needs to just worry about coaching LSU and leave Ole Miss alone, because Ole Miss is going to do just fine. And it is nothing what he's saying. You know what? Well, they may not want to go because of the way they were 50, 60 years ago. That's just ridiculous. It's ludicrous. And for him to even say, Paul, he needs a swirly. Lane Kiffin needs a swirly. Somebody needs to grab him by both ankles. I ain't strong enough to do it, but I'll flush the toilet for him, Paul. That's what he needs. And let the bowl clean when he's getting that swirly, because that's what Lane Kiffin needs. Lane Kiffin, You know, I'd put my foot in your butt myself if I could. But you know what? Hey, and if Paula holds you, I will. But you know what, Lane? You need to shut the hell up and just coach LSU. Be happy you got you a raise. Paul, some people, you know, they're not happy no matter what. They're not. I mean, he just got the, you know, he's bearing false witness. That's what that is. He's bearing false witness against Ole Miss because, Paul, I go there on a regular basis to Oxford, Mississippi, and it is nothing what he talks about. It is so diversified. There's people from all over the world that go to college there, just like any other college. There's nothing wrong, Paul. I was raised Alabama fan, Ole Miss second fan, and I've seen them both transpire through the years. You know, it ain't like they both had, you know, scarred it clean, you know, forever. But, you know, it's not that way anymore. And Lane, he's just trying to get recruits. You know, he don't want
1: Ole Miss. Hey, Joe, listen, I hate to interrupt, but thank you very much for the call. Glad to see you doing well. Let me check in with James up next. Oh, hey, James.
4: Paul, are you happy?
1: I'm doing great. Thank you for asking.
4: I'm happy too, brother. I'm sure you get loaded up with people calling in here with ideas for this and ideas for that. So here's one more idea. In the bright, hot sunshine, my life as a football coach, Lane Kiffin with Paul Finebaum. Do you think you could write that, Paul? If you called him, would he answer?
1: I don't know. I suspect he might. So what are you suggesting I do?
4: Write that book. I've given you the title.
1: Well, I don't mean this to sound the wrong way, but I have absolutely no interest in doing a book with Lane Kiffin. But thanks for the suggestion. Anyway, Augie is up next in New Orleans. Hello, Augie.
5: Hey, Paul, you know, it's a rare day. I agree with Joe from Red Bay. I think you hit it on the head. I've been to Ole Miss a couple of times, and it doesn't seem to be any different for me than Baton Rouge or Tuscaloosa or Fayetteville. I mean, is it to you?
1: No. I mean, listen, I don't want to give a blind. I mean, you can find pockets of anywhere in the country. Forget the South, okay? You can go to South Boston and find as much racism as you can in Oxford, Mississippi, or probably more.
5: I was going to say South Boston. Remember the busing deal back in the mid to late 70s? It was like riots up there. So, hey, I have nothing against Ole Miss. And I think Lane Kiffin, it made it sound like when you interviewed the author that Lane seemed to say something without thinking and then try to backtrack. Do you think that was a ploy?
1: I don't call myself a Kiffinologist, but I don't believe he did it purposely. I think he was so hung up on one thing, trying to justify what he did, and he found a new lane. He can't talk about money. He can't really talk about any more about opportunity. So I have no doubt there was an antidote that some player probably said that, or some player's grandfather. I've heard it a million times, and so have you. And he decided, okay, I've got some New York writer, and I'm going to play the civil rights card here because I know he's going to lap it up. He never thought about what's on the other side of it.
5: You're exactly right. And it probably did come up maybe once or twice. I don't think, though, it's coming up all the time.
1: No, I don't know, Augie, if you're an LSU fan, here's the problem. This is a great opportunity. I mean, I talked to this guy about 3 or 4 weeks ago, the guy we had on. I thought it was going to be a fabulous article, Vanity Fair, a little bit off the beaten path in terms of where we normally go, but it's a respected magazine. Here's going to be LSU's coach featured in Vanity Fair, which you could walk into, you know, any chic office in New York, and you'll see it in the waiting room. And what did Lane Kiffin do? He completely blew the whole article up with one comment that he didn't need to make. Hey, thanks for the call. We're taking a short break. We're back with much more right after this.
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22: I'm coming for you. I'm coming for you.
1: Hey, we are back, and let's check in with Squirrel, who is next.
0: Okay, we're going to try not to be too controversial today, but, you know, both my boys graduated from Ole Miss, so I know a little bit about the town of Oxford. And could you not describe Oxford as like a sleepy little college town?
1: Absolutely.
0: Description?
1: It's a great town.
0: Can you describe Baton Rouge? Would you use sleepy little college town in describing Baton Rouge? No.
1: Squirrel, since I'm still employed and I'll probably have to go to Baton Rouge this fall, can I defer that comment?
0: You can't. Well, I'll answer for you. You know you can't. They're totally night and day. And for him to build up Baton Rouge, I would be interested to see what the crime stats for Baton Rouge are compared to Oxford, volume and the type of violent crime, because Oxford is, like I said, a sleepy little town. You got some college kids getting a little unruly around the square on a Saturday night, but Baton Rouge is a rough town. I'll just describe it like that, and I know a little bit about Baton Rouge if anybody wants to debate me on that. And so, like I said, I'd be interested on the crime stats there. But let's talk about this magazine. I mean, come on, man. Vanity Fair. You said it's a respected magazine. That's how you described it.
1: Squirrel. I said within the magazine industry, it is. I wasn't talking about where you live.
0: No. Well, I mean, and do you know Anna Wintour? Do you know? Have you ever been around her?
1: I've seen The Devil. The Devil Loves Prada.
0: Is there a bigger freak in media than this scrawny old woman that walks around wearing black sunglasses?
1: But I always thought Anna Wintour was the editor of Vogue magazine.
0: Isn't it part of Condé Nast? I mean, I may be all off in left field here. I thought Vanity Fair was part of Condé Nast, which maybe I'm wrong. But regardless, Anna Wintour is a freak, is a media freak. I'm standing by that, and I'm standing by Vanity Fair being a liberal rag. Thanks for taking my call. Aloha.
1: Yeah, I didn't say whether it was. Yeah. Anna has been the editor of Vogue she just stepped down for about 30 years. She, the Prada movie 1 and 2 are about her, the whole Met Ball. I've read Vanity Fair. It's not like something that I have to read every month. But in Hollywood, in fashion, and it's a critically important movie. And that's back to my original point. I think Lane Kiffin felt like he was doing something off Broadway here by agreeing to an interview there versus The Athletic or one of these nameless websites. It was a cute thing. It would put him in cooler company. And instead, he did what he always does. Somebody said the joke the other day. I mean, Lane Kiffin blows up bridges that he stands on. Chris is up next. Hello, Chris.
19: Hey, Paul. Thanks for taking my call. Hope you had as good a week off last week as I did. Paul, I thought it was just a fascinating interview with Chris Smith. One, in the way that you handled it, too, where you didn't have to pull conversation out of him. You just kind of let him get rolling, and he gave you his assessment, which after reading the article, you kind of get one opinion maybe of where he was trying to go with it, but hearing him talk was really, I guess, kind of eye-opening to what I'd read. And something I wanted to ask you regarding that and regarding Lane Kiffin's comments, the ones that are getting all the publicity, and even Vanity Fair on X, they're promoting it from that standpoint, from just that one piece. I mean, they put out two or three tweets.
1: They put out about four tweets. One was the article. The second thing they put out was the quote, I think this is right, Chris, that I had about Kiffin that answered the question that I asked Chris. The third one was about the race. I mean, I don't know why they chose to do it that way, but I think they were probably saying, let's get the meat out there before we get the nuclear weapon.
19: Yeah, well, that's what kind of my point. I mean, not that racism and racism in America is a subject that comes up a lot, and it should at times. But to me, with all the stuff that's been in the news and the uproar, not here just in this state, but in other states with the redistricting and everything, do you think that was part of their reasoning? Like, hey, this is really a hot topic. This is kind of a different subject on the same topic.
1: Well, yeah. And Chris, other than this virus that people are worried about, the biggest topic in the country today is that Supreme Court ruling, because it's wreaking havoc, as everyone knows. I don't think they sat there and said, you know what, let's try to get it. I think they, I've been in that world before, and when you're trying to sell an article, which they are, you go in there, and if this had been a book on Lane Kiffin, that would have been the money quote, as they say. It would have been plastered everywhere, because this is the first real news on Kiffin. Until now, all we've gotten is gibberish. I talked to Chris, I think, about 3 weeks ago, and I was shocked by the thing I was shocked most about. I mean, we talked forever on all the things that didn't make the article. He never brought this up. But he wanted me to do was, is Lane Kiffin full of it, or is he real? That was my contribution. And that's really where the article started. I don't think Vanity Fair really thought this was going to be the thing that turned everybody upside down. But then again, they're sitting there on Madison Avenue. They don't know they probably think Baton Rouge and Oxford are tied for most racist city in the world. That's just how New Yorkers think.
19: Certainly. And Paul, do you think, I mean, from what I heard Chris Smith say, his opinion on Lane Kiffin giving that money quote was that, you know, it really came from a competition standpoint with right. him. He may or may not truly believe that, but he believes he did it to try to have an advantage in recruiting over Ole Miss or anybody else for that matter.
1: Hey, Chris, let me tell you this. You know me pretty well. You know I've had a few conversations with Lane Kiffin off the air before.
19: Great. Yes.
1: And I'll both on the air and not. And I'll tell you what, he had, before his boss stepped up to the plate and got the NIL going, he eviscerated his boss, the AD at Ole Miss, countless times to me privately, in all the times that he was unhappy at Ole Miss, that he tried to get the Florida job, the LSU, the Alabama job, and whatever other job was in his radar, he never once said, right. The problem I'm having here is the racial scars of the past. It was always about one thing, that they Ole Miss could not compete with Alabama and Georgia and even LSU from a financial standpoint. That's all he ever thought about. I believe this is an idle thing that he heard from somebody, and I do believe he probably heard it, but you can hear anything, you know that.
19: Yes, but you know, I think that says a lot about Kiffin as a person, that he would use something that can be and is such a sensitive topic to try to get a competitive advantage. I just think there's a lot of different ways he could have gone with that. But Paul, great to talk to you. Great interview with Chris Smith. Look forward to talking to you the rest of the week.
1: You bet. Thank you. We're up against the break. We're back after this. Paul Feinbaum here. 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
1: We are back, and we continue now with Barney, who is in Oxford, Mississippi.
32: Hey, Paul.
5: Thank you for taking my call, buddy. I just wanna say some common knowledge. There's probably a lot of Ole Miss fans know about this, but I mean, I just wanna deviate a bit from, you know, Lane Kiffin. Everyone knows about that guy. He's sly, he's cunning, he's a deceiver, you know. So I just wanna talk about Pete. Man, I love Pete here in Mississippi. You know, we do things simple, but I just don't know if this guy's getting the memo, man. I mean, Lane Kiffin, snake. I don't know if Paul's really getting the message across. Every single time I see this guy talk, he's just, I don't know. I think he's lacking some fire, Paul. I don't see the animosity. And Pete, let's go get this guy back. Let's go beat him by 40.
1: Hey, thanks for the call, Barney. Let me check in with Jay next in South Carolina. Hey, Jay.
6: Now, greetings, Paul, from Clemson Heaven. I just want to say that I brought you up here with me. We got all the neighbors are listening now because of me and you's phone calls. And
1: thank you.
6: And it's been great. But needless to say, didn't Stephen A. Smith do an article or do a spot on his show about brothers weren't going to Oxford at one
1: time? Last fall, I think it was in November. I was on there with him talking about Kiffin and whether he was leaving Oxford, and he made a very similar statement about driving through the state of Mississippi and being scared to death.
6: Right. So, Paul, I've been a football fan since like the 85 Bears and all that there. So I'm 49 years old, so I watched John Elway, you know, want to go to the Yankees, and I've watched everything. I watched Saban at Cleveland. I remember when he was the defensive coordinator with Bill Belichick.
1: Sure.
6: I've been watching football my whole life. Wouldn't you say that maybe Kiffin is kind of like the modern-day Urban Meyer?
1: Well, the one thing about Urban Meyer, and thank you for the call, even though he at times came off as a despicable human being, he was a superb football coach. Lane Kiffin has yet to prove that he is. Brad is in Macon. Good afternoon.
7: Hey, Mr. Paul. Thanks for taking my call. And I don't want my call to be totally about Lane Kiffin. You've had enough of that. But I'll just say I'm going to agree with Squirrel in that I'm surprised by the actual news outlet he chose to go on and to make all this interview and do that. And things come out of the closet. And when people get comfortable being somewhere else, that's when you find out what you got. So LSU, I'm just the fans. I hope LSU goes 0-12, and I hope y'all get the damn brakes beat off of you. And I won't have no sympathy for you because your coach, he's a douche. But hey, Paul, all your interviews were good. I like Andy, Chris, and Griff when you're not having to put his damn hand in a vise to get him to answer a question, which you normally have to do. But they were right about this 24-team playoff. We do not need to go there. Nobody's interested in seeing an 8-4 play a 9-3 like a South Carolina and an Illinois. Nobody cares. And the advertising, what you going to sell, Preparation H or Dr. Scholl's foot cream? I mean, come on, give me a break. And if we're going to expand, we need to go to 16, because once you go to 24, you can't go back. And that's just the way it works. But Paul, at the end of the day, the SEC's in a good shape. And if you ask any coach, yeah, we want all the playoff spots. But it don't need to be that way. It just needs to be where the best of the best is going to be in the playoff games. And that's the way they need to keep it. And I hope Sankey keeps it. He's already made a
1: Brad, Sankey can only do so much. Tony Petitti is the key to this along with Sankey. Hey, thanks for the call. Appreciate it very much. Let me check in with Tony, who is in Missouri. Hello, Tony.
8: Hi, how are you doing?
1: We are doing great. Thank you.
8: Well, I just called. I just saw your show on TV, and I'm just calling to find out, what are you all about, Paul?
1: Well, I don't know how you discovered us, Tony, but I'm glad you did. Appreciate it. We're just a show that's been around a couple of years, trying to make a name for ourselves. We're on TV and radio, and we talk sports.
8: Okay. What kind of sports do you talk about most?
1: Well, I tell you what, Tony. I want you to put the phone down and listen, because it's not too hard to figure out. I want you to call me back tomorrow and see if you've guessed exactly what we talk about here the most. Vance is up next in Georgia. Hey, Vance.
9: That was outstanding. I love the honesty. It was true. I know that this is repetitive of what you've heard a lot today about Lane Kiffin. And yes, I'm going to jump on board here, Paul. You know, Squirrel is, I mean, so correct. And you're correct, too. Vanity Fair is an excellent publication, has been for a long time. However, when Lane Kiffin gave them that tidbit, that is all they cared about. That they are the most, they are as liberal as anybody in the world. And leave it, you know, if anyone needs a dog walker, it's Lane Kiffin. Seeing as this governor down there is so damn powerful and sharp, he should walk around with him all day long and say, you can talk about your players, your team, your schedule, your goals, your dog, and your children. Other than that, don't open your mouth. This man is loving every minute of this attention he's getting right now. I firmly believe that. And before I go, I want to tell you one more thing. I am over tired of hearing your interviews with him where y'all talk about you got him fired at USC. Paul, I'm pretty convinced, no offense to you, sir, that Southern California was very well within their well-designed thought to leave his ass on the tarmac. Coach football, Lane, and shut up. Paul, he's so annoying. But thanks for taking my call.
1: Thank you very much. Appreciate it. I'm going to do some honest reporting here. Vanity Fair put out 3 tweets today on Lane Kiffin. One was the article, which has gotten 671,000 likes, which is pretty significant. I'm sorry, 671,000 views. The other article on, the other tweet on the racism aspect has been seen by 6 million people. They put out one other tweet today. It was the quote that I had. 6,000 views. Obviously, I am not appealing but very well to the Vanity Fair crowd. We'll take a short break. Back after this.
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1: Let's head to Atlanta, and Aslam is up next. Good afternoon.
38: Hey, Paul. How you doing today? I just
1: picked doing
38: up on the tail end of, I guess, your chief topic for today, comments from Lane Kiffin. And to from my standpoint, me and my golf buddies, we had already discussed how the redistricting thing was going to affect some of the Confederate states in the South when it comes to football. And you know, the two states that Lane Kiffin got a knife to grind with would be Mississippi and Alabama. And he may be able to use that in his recruiting process. Because, as you know, a few years ago, after church on a Sunday, the state of Mississippi called a special session of the legislature to remove the Confederate flag off the state flag because they felt it was interfering with the recruiting process. Do you recall right. that?
1: Very clearly, I recall that, yes.
38: Okay. And so Let's don't go and kill Lane Kiffin because he is somewhat, not somewhat, he's outspoken on a lot of subjects and so forth. I have seen a lot of things in my life. I'm about 1 year from being full score, and I know that my phone number comes up Georgia, but I'm from L.A. I'm sitting on my porch in L.A. Right now. You do know where L.A. is, right?
1: Been there once or twice, yes.
38: No, Lower Alabama.
1: That's what I mean. I've been there once or twice.
38: Now, you have been there more than that because I've heard your commentary on Enterprise and Dothan and et cetera. But anyway, I live in the Wiregrass area when I'm sure. Not in Georgia. But I want to see how this thing is going to play out because you take a person, a maverick like, say, Lane Kiffin, he'll use any tool in his toolbox.
1: So let me interpret what you're saying for those who may not be following it. You're saying you think he now will use what is happening in a number of states, especially Alabama, Mississippi, and it will be many more, Texas, of course. And you think he'll use that in recruiting?
38: Well, it's going to be very difficult, though, because the state of Louisiana, they was the one that really brought the case to the Supreme Court.
1: Right, right. So, I don't think I think you're right about that. I mean, that's a fair point. Hey, thanks, Asim. Let's talk again soon. Cat Daddy in South Carolina.
3: Big Paul, thanks for taking my call. I'm going to tell you, I tell Lane Kiffin next time you talk to Lane Kiffin. Tell him this is 2026, not 1956. Because his comments, I was like, has the man not learned? Things have changed in this world. Americans are not as racist as they used to be. And somebody needs to bring that question. And I don't want to get into politics, but just tell me one more thing about how my Gamecocks are going to come out good this year, Paul.
1: Your Gamecocks are going to come out well. I'm bullish on the Gamecocks. Thank you, Cat Daddy. Appreciate it very, very much. Coach Luther is up next. Good afternoon.
5: Good afternoon, Paul. Hope you're enjoying the this overcast Monday here in the state
1: Thank
5: of Alabama.
1: You bet.
5: A couple of things. One thing that I've noticed throughout today and those words of non-wisdom that Coach Lane Kiffin so gladly decided to throw out was you have yet to say, I'm surprised he said this. And I don't think it surprised any of us.
1: No.
5: But the one thing that has surprised me a little bit is where have all these Alabama fans that have cursed and wanted Coach Kiffin to be our next coach, and they want to dog the coach we have now that tries to do the right thing and tries to be up. But I don't see his backing very much from the Crimson and White. What about you?
1: No, yeah, I mean, you're right. I mean, there are a lot of the anti-DeBoer segment or the never-DeBoer segment loves Kiffin, and that seems to be the answer to all their problems. Thank you so much, Coach. Good to talk to you. Otis Shea is up next.
6: Hey, Mr. Feinbaum. Thank you for taking my call, as always. On a little bit of a happier note to try to end towards the show, I am, wink, wink, very disappointed in you because I went to the Alabama concert. Mr. Owens was out on stage, and he was talking about this kind and generous man and the airtime that was given, and then he mentioned your name, and I looked at my wife, and I said, oh, my gosh, Paul Feinbaum is going to come out here. And you did. You ran across the stage, gave him a hug, and I was sitting there thinking, it's like, okay, is he going to pick up a six string? Is he going to, you know, step to the mic? And Mr. Feinbaum, you didn't do that, and I am so
1: disappointed. Well, Otis Shea, first of all, let me explain briefly. We're going to share some video. I was at the Alabama concert. That's Alabama the band on Saturday night in Birmingham, and I was told that Randy Owen was going to mention. I didn't have any idea what he was going to say, so I moved to offstage with his family, and I heard him talking about, you know, this kind man who had been on the radio, and then he mentioned the Tuscaloosa tornado, and I knew then what was happening. For those who don't know, in 2011, we had Randy in our studio for 4 hours. He spent the entire show with us promoting the benefit that raised so much money. And I

0: he was talking about the work that so many people did, many out there who benefited from that amazing concert that they had.
1: Well, and that just that shows your generosity. Did you have to do that? No. Was it the best thing to do at that time because people were hurting? Yes, sports brings us together, but you gave a platform which got more attention. And, you know, I literally, when he was talking about that, and he brought out that little yellow sheet of paper, and he was saying all those kind words, you know, and then he said about the airtime, I remember listening to your radio show on WJOX here in Birmingham, and, you know, listening to the generosity that you shared. And, you know, that just goes for your character. And, you know, I'm not trying to, you know, blow smoke up your dress or anything like that, but that just shows what kind of person you are. And, you know, you've shown that not only just times of tragedy and major things to that nature, but you do that a lot, and you put up with a lot. But I was telling my wife, I said, man, I said, I'm hoping that Mr.
0: Odisha, I hate to do it. Thank you so much. We're out of time. You be well. Thanks so much.
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7: I'm Nick DeLuca. The NBA playoffs continue tonight with a pair of Game 4s in the Eastern Conference. It's the Cavs and the Pistons in Cleveland, the one seed in the East, leading the series 2-1. The Knicks waiting on the winner after sweeping the Sixers yesterday to reach the Eastern Conference Final for a second straight season. ESPN Radio's Freddie Coleman thinks Philly should think about turning the page with Joel Embiid.
8: I hate to say that because I love watching Joel Embiid play, but I always got to wonder how many games is he going to play? How many games is he going to miss? And if he's back for the playoffs, what is that going to look like? I give him credit. Coming back from appendicitis and surgery, he went out there and gave it for his basketball team, but he was a statue on defense.
7: Coleman on Freddie and Harry, Cavs, Pistons, followed by Thunder and Lakers tonight. OKC with the chance to sweep the series. Elsewhere, no suspension for Spurs star Victor Wembanyama. Will not face additional discipline for elbowing Minnesota's Naz Reid. And yesterday's loss, was ejected after being called for a flagrant two in the second quarter. The Bucks are open for business on trade offers for two-time MVP Giannis Antetokounmpo. Milwaukee discussed a deal at the deadline in February after Giannis expressed that the time had come for the two sides to part ways. NFL schedule being released this week. The Bills will play their first regular season game at their new Highmark Stadium in week two against the Lions on Thursday Night Football.
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0: The Lakers are up by two at the half. The Thunder go on to win 131-108.
1: They've kicked our ass three straight games. 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
4: Obviously, you're disappointed. 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
8: Do you believe in miracles? Because they might need some in Los Angeles tonight. Thunder Lakers. It is a 10:30 p.m. tip-off. We'll keep you updated on that game right here on ESPN Radio. You're listening to Amber and Ian at Ian Fitz. ESPN is how you find him. At Amber W Sports is how you find me. We're presented to you by Progressive Insurance. Let's go out to Los Angeles. Dave McMenamin, ESPN NBA reporter, kind enough to hop on with us. And Dave, we appreciate it. Is there a LeBron legacy game headed our way tonight to try to save this thing for LA?
9: I mean, listen, let's not count it out. We saw what he was capable of doing in the first round against the Houston Rockets, and he was, in my opinion, the best player on the court between both teams combined. This is a bit of a different opponent in the Thunder. They're the deepest team in the league. They're the defending champions. And the Lakers have been able to basically put together six okay quarters and six terrible quarters. They've been outscored by 18 points in the second half of this series per game. So, listen, it's possible, but even if he does that, I don't know how far that takes his legacy just getting to a game five against this opponent.
10: How much do those young bucks who grew up watching and idolizing LeBron at OKC, how much would it mean to them, Dave, and covering the series to be able for SGA, you know, Chet, you name it, to be able to go, you know what? Yeah, we swept LeBron.
9: Oh, certainly. I think just beating him. I mean, the sweep is nice, but all these guys who are part of the NBA, grew up watching the NBA, they recognize that the figure that LeBron is, and quite frankly, the place that the Lakers franchise also holds in this sport, to be able to take them both out on one fell swoop. I mean, the reason why you saw the Minnesota players last year, you know, celebrating at the end of the first round, I distinctly remember the Denver Nuggets celebrating in this arena when they swept the Lakers in 2023 to make it to the NBA Finals, beating them in the Western Conference Finals. There's an extra juice to it. It's not just beating a run-of-the-mill opponent and a run-of-the-mill superstar. It echoes in history a little bit more when you take out a team and a player like LeBron and the Lakers.
8: Dave McMenamin joining us here on Amber and Ian. If the Lakers were to pull it off tonight, Dave, what would be the key? I mean, what would be the one factor that you could see maybe OKC stumbling?
9: Well, I mean, it would have to start with Lakers being able to put together a full game and play after halftime. Remember that there's still 24 minutes left to play. But honestly, like, the Lakers need to limit their turnovers. That's where the Thunder really had their number. When the Lakers turn the ball over, the Thunder, they are so organized. They know where to go on their fast breaks. They have a willingness to make the extra pass, make the extra play, find the open shot. And they have so many guys that it's really hard for you to concentrate on one player. The Lakers have done their best to limit Shai Gilgeous-Alexander. And you got to give them credit for it. He's averaging 10 points fewer than he did in the regular season, 21 versus 31. He's shooting 45% from the field versus 55% from the field in the regular season. That's a good job. But when they're doubling Shai, the problem is that he's getting off the ball when he doesn't try to fight through the double and shoot it himself. He's getting off the ball, and they just swing it around, and it's Isaiah Joe making shots one night. It's Jared McCain making it the next. And it's A.J. Mitchell making them look like they're not missing a beat whatsoever, despite missing Jalen Williams, who was an all-star this season. He's been out with a hamstring, and they haven't missed him at all.
10: Which is insane when you say that out loud, right? I mean, absolutely insane. David Miniman joining us here on Amber and Ian here on ESPN Radio. All right, so LeBron's future. We've already started. Here we go, right? It's LeBron. It's Giannis. I mean, it's It's rinse repeat.
8: The series isn't over, and we're talking about LeBron.
10: Yeah, I mean, it's already. Oh, exactly. Wow. And the Dallas Cowboys and George Pickens. I mean, it's every damn year, right? It's Cowboys, Giannis, and LeBron. So, what do you think about LeBron and his future either in L.A. or outside of L.A.?
9: I would just say the way I've read it, certainly the first few months of the season, it did feel like this could have been it. Year 23 for number 23, pretty poetic, and call it a career. I feel like that, just from my view of things, and people I talk to that are close to LeBron, they still insist, as recently as a couple hours ago on my ride downtown, there I had someone insist to me that LeBron really hasn't decided what he's going to do next year or not. And fine, I'll buy that. But based on what I've seen, my inclination would be that this will not be the last we see of LeBron James playing NBA basketball.
8: The bigger question
9: is, will if he's the last time with the Lakers? And that one I don't really know. And I think the big question is just the basketball fit. Can this franchise present to him a plan as to why he should come back and have a chance to compete for a championship? If they can't, there's probably a couple of franchises out there that who could do that, and he'd have to weigh that choice.
8: Do you think that anything that happens in this series has an impact on the future of LeBron in Los Angeles, or do you think that it's the Thunder, the Lakers are shorthanded, it doesn't really matter whether they get swept here, whether it's a gentleman's sweep, however that plays out, if we assume that they're getting bounced by OKC, do you think it has an impact how they get bounced?
9: I mean, a sweep leaves a bad taste in everybody's mouth, but this is a lot different than the other three sweeps on LeBron's resume. 2018 finals, you're overmatched against one of the best teams of all time in the Warriors. 2023, as we just mentioned, that was, I think, a 12-point series. You know, the four games that the Lakers lost was by a combined 12 points to a Denver team. And that was, you know, you were in every game. And then 2007, you know, he had that remarkable, miraculous game against the Pistons just to get to the finals. And then he went up against a veteran Spurs team, and he was 24 years old. So, like, this is a lot different. You're missing Luka Doncic. I think you looked to his answer after game one when he was asked about the Lakers' offensive struggles. And he took a glance to his left where Luka was in the locker room at Paycom Center in Oklahoma City looking down at his phone. He said, "We're missing Luka Doncic." He's averaged, 34-8-8? And we're playing the world champs. So I don't think you look at the result of this series to be some abject failure that would affect the way he looks at the future. What you'd look at is this opponent has a tremendous culture. It has top to bottom roster full of role players who bring different things to the table. And that's what it takes to succeed, combined with star power. That's what it takes to succeed in today's NBA. Is it worth it for LeBron to put his body through all this stuff in what will be 42 years old next year if he doesn't think that the franchise can actually do that for him and construct a roster that would be worth coming back to?
10: That's a great way to describe it. All right, game four coming up in a bit. Do you have a hotel room booked? This tells everything. You know where I'm going with this, Dave. I hear the giggle. Do you have a hotel room booked in Oklahoma City near Bricktown? Go ahead.
9: So I'm a little bit different than my friend and colleague Brian Windhorst. He'll book hotel rooms through every scenario imaginable. Say in like March. Like I bet he had to cancel a Boston hotel in the middle of June when they lost to the Sixers because he was projecting out. I don't really work that way. Unfortunately, or unfortunately, you open up my Marriott app, I've stayed something like 2,000 nights in my life at a Marriott. So that's like 5 years of my life have been in a Marriott.
10: You're it's titanium. Sickening. You're titanium plus.
8: Yeah, oh, I'm like, status has to be good.
9: And so because of that, I have a little wiggle room to book last minute. You know what I mean? So
10: that residence inn right next to Bricktown has got your name written all over it, possibly. There you go.
8: I always think that when Wendy always talks on the pod about how he books his hotel rooms, I think, man, his status must be unbelievable. That he just cancel all these hotels all over the country.
9: Yeah, but the good part about having status, you can kind of use it to kind of get out of like some of the last minute booking. You can kind of lean on, come on, I'm titanium. You can give me a better rate than that. So, but Brian chooses to just plan ahead.
8: So, long story short, Dave McManaman does not have a hotel room.
10: Thank you, Amber.
8: ESPN NBA reporter Dave McManaman. Thanks, Dave. We appreciate it.
9: Thanks, guys.
8: NBA playoffs are on ESPN Radio. Catch postseason action on ESPN Radio and the ESPN app, presented to you by Gusto. Go ahead.
10: I love the fact that you had to answer the question for him. In other words, you didn't answer the question, but you're answering the question. There is no hotel room at that Renaissance. Right there across from the stadium, right? Bam, the arena that it has not been booked. Yes. Thank you, Amber.
8: Clearly do not think that you're going to need it. We'll see. We'll keep you updated on the live action when that game tips off. 10:30 p.m. Eastern. Coming up next, Pistons, Cavs, they are underway. Let's get you updated there. And is there anything James Harden can do to shake a bad reputation? It seems like no. That right here on ESPN Radio.
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21: Harden steps right. Three ball. Got it! Got it! Harden hit it! Harden hit the three!
22: You know, my number's called and getting to my spots, and something that I work on literally every day. That last minute and a half, 2 minutes, however long it was, it presented itself, and for me, just going out there and taking my shots.
21: Cavs win 116-109, and the Cavaliers are

0: 3. James Harden had a whole lot to do with that. Does that shake the reputation of James Harden in the postseason, though? Right now, they're in action in Game 4. Ian Fitzsimmons, why don't you give us an update on what you're seeing?
1: Well, Detroit leads the series 2-1, 8:40 to go in the first, and Cleveland's up 10-5. And Harden just had a steal and a 3, so he played defense and hit a 3.
0: There you
1: in a
0: go.
1: Postseason game.
0: Very early on for Mr. Harden and the rest of this crew, but we do know that in Game 3, he stepped up huge. I mean, he was the reason that they won this game. He was brilliant down the stretch. He put up 19 points in that game. Donovan Mitchell was incredible as well. Don't get me wrong. Donovan Mitchell had 35 points in that game. His stats were unbelievable, but the reason that we talk about James Harden is because there's this idea that James Harden can't play well in a postseason. And even though we've seen him have a 40-point game in a postseason before, he has these moments of brilliance in the postseason, and then everybody forgets about them really quickly, Ian. And we resort back to the discussion about how James Harden can't play in the playoffs. And the reality is, for the rest of this series, preceding Game 3, he was atrocious. The first two games were terrible by James Harden. And here you had him step up in Game 3. Apparently, maybe it looks like he's stepping up in Game 4. Maybe a different player on his home court in this series, Ian. But I don't know if these moments shake his reputation.
1: The Cavs are a different team on home court versus, you know, what we've seen from them on the road.
0: 5-0 at home versus 0-5 at home.
1: Yep. So it's not just Harden. When you talk about James Harden in the playoffs, what's the first thing that comes to mind? I know what mine is.
0: It's that he isn't good in the playoffs.
1: 0-27, Houston Rockets.
0: Okay.
1: Western Conference, yeah. You know, finals. You know, when the Rockets went 0-27 from beyond the arc. You know how hard that is to do that? For professional basketball players to miss every single three-point shot that you take in a playoff game in the Western or in the conference finals. Are you kidding me? And that's the person that comes to mind for me, even though obviously he didn't miss all 27 of them. I can't remember what I think it was over 12. I think he damn near missed half of them. But yeah, that's the reputation he has. And this isn't the conference finals yet. So, and Donovan Mitchell's never been to a conference finals. This Cavs team is very intriguing to me. Along with the Pistons, for that matter, because you have a young star in Cade Cunningham who just wants to cut your throat out to win a game. But Harden's reputation is one that, hey, he just doesn't deliver when the stage is biggest and the light's brightest.
0: Yeah.
1: But so far, to your point in Game 3, what do you have? 9 points in the fourth quarter?
0: Yeah. Yeah, I mean, he stepped up when it mattered most. And that's my point, because that's quite the opposite of his reputation.
1: Aspect.
0: It's not even that he played well in a postseason game. It's when he played his best in a postseason game. He was clutch. You can't argue against that. That man was clutch in Game 3. He's the reason that they ended up winning that game. And yet that does nothing to even dent the reputation of James Harden. And like I said, we've seen other good playoff games from him. Everybody just forgets them. It doesn't matter if he puts up 40 points. We're going to forget about it because we have this reputation. And it's not an unearned reputation. I'm not suggesting that James Harden is a victim here, because James Harden is the most hot and cold player I have ever seen
1: it's
0: in the postseason. And so we tend to forget the hot because there's so much cold. And there's so much cold from a future Hall of Fame player. And that's where it's so stark and it's jolting almost, is because of the discrepancy between how he is in a regular season, where we see that Hall of Fame caliber, and then how he is in a postseason time and time and time again, where he falls off far below average.
1: And that's the most frustrating part of it, especially if you're a coach, right? Or you're a GM and you know what you can get, but when you don't in that moment when you need it the most, that's the most frustrating part about James Harden, right, to me.
0: Yeah, but I can't argue that it's lights are the brightest and so you're nervous. I can't argue that because it's not every time.
1: It's
0: not
1: a fact. It's history.
0: Yeah, but he has these moments. He has the Game 3s. He has these moments. So it can't be.
1: But it's when
0: that he's scared of the moment that he would have any of those
1: finals,
0: moments,
1: right? Where he just, for some reason, it's not there. He just wilts. Like a flower in the blast of earnest of Texas in the middle of the summer. You can't explain it. That's the most frustrating part of it, is we've seen it. It's documented, and it hasn't changed. So until he gets to the conference finals, has a, those signature moments that every great player has, and he is a great player. I mean, he's a damn Hall of Famer. until you have that moment, sorry. His reputation right now is can't get it done when you need it the most.
0: Yeah. I mean, in game two, he was 0 for 1 in the fourth quarter. He was a minus 7 or a minus 9 out there in plus minus in the 9 minutes that he played in the fourth quarter. In game three, you know, 4 or 5.
1: he was a plus 5
0: out there in plus minus in the 12 minutes that he was out there in the fourth quarter. And oh, by the way, like you said, scored 9 points in the fourth quarter alone. He ended up that in that game with 19.7 assists.
1: With a step back three with the game on the line.
0: Yeah. It's the tale of two different players when you pull the stats from games one, games two, and games three in this series. So we'll continue to see what it looks like here in game four. We'll keep you updated on all the live action throughout the evening here on Amber and Ian. Let's talk about what happened in another series where Victor Wembanyama got ejected against the Minnesota Timberwolves in game four, the second quarter. He threw an elbow at the throat of Naz Reid early in the second quarter. It's a chippy series. It is a hell of a series, Ian.
1: Love
0: it's an emotional series. And Wemby ends up getting ejected from the game. He gets the flagrant two. You see him. He gets called for the flagrant two. You see him mouth to his teammate. What's that mean? And then, of course, what it means is you're going to the locker room, buddy. And so he walks off the court, and he's not suspended. We have found out that he will not be suspended. There will be no further discipline for that moment. But it does beg the question, was his immaturity, he's a very young player, we rarely see it, he's typically mature beyond his years, was his immaturity showing a little bit in that moment?
1: I think his competitive nature, and he's got frustrated. That dude, he strikes me as a guy who doesn't want to lose a coin toss, much less an NBA playoff game. And he got frustrated. And if frustration, you want to also describe that as immaturity, okay?
0: Immature because of when you're doing it too. I mean, he quite literally cost his team the game.
1: Yeah, now you're tied at two.
0: It's a tied series. Like it quite literally that moment might have cost you the series, and that's why it's immature because
1: I'm not going that far.
0: You got to bring in that competitive nature at those moments. You can't allow it to cost your team a game.
1: I thought it was interesting that a lot of people are going, well, he should be suspended for the next game. He was suspended basically for three quarters.
0: I think he would have been suspended if it was the regular season.
1: Oh, if it was, yeah, 100%. If it was a regular season, he is suspended for another game. But that's different. This is not the regular season. He is a marquee name. He is a monster, and he's going to get star treatment. And therefore, there was zero chance he was going to be suspended for game five. It was not going to happen. And does he learn a lesson? Hopefully. But that dude, he changed the entire tone and feel of the All-Star game for the first time in damn near two decades because he is a competitor. So he needs to be able to control that passion, that fire, and learn from it. That's the reason he's not sitting there, because he is one of the best players in the league.
0: Yeah, I mean, Wemby comes off very likable. I think that moment makes him a little less likable. I do think that he was immature in that moment. I mean, he looks right at Naz Reid before he throws the elbow. Like, there's no doubt in my mind that he meant to do that. A lot of people are theorizing, well, did he mean to actually hit him there? It doesn't matter. He meant to elbow the crap out of him. And so, you know, he got ejected. Coming up, plenty more right here on ESPN Radio.
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19: Thunder and Lakers, OKC with a chance to complete the sweep in the series, 10:30 Eastern tonight. NHL Stanley Cup Playoffs Game 4 in Minnesota. The President's Trophy-winning Avalanche taking on the Wild, scoreless inside, just inside 12 minutes to go in the opening period. Colorado up 2-1 in the series. Mackenzie Blackwood getting the start in net for the Avalanche. Shots are 7-1 in favor of Colorado. The game on ESPN TV. Elsewhere, no suspension for Spurs star Victor Wembanyama. Will not face any further discipline for elbowing Minnesota's Naz Reid in last night's loss. Was ejected after being called for a flagrant 2 in the second quarter.
20: Hi, it's Evan Cohen. Coming up Tuesday as the playoffs continue to roll on, we'll react to two series-defining Game 4s. Plus, is Game 5 a must-win for the Spurs at home? 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
21: The number one pick in the 2026 NBA draft goes to the Washington Wizards.
22: Not a no-brainer at number one. A.J. Dibonsa and Darren Peterson.
23: You get a Trae Young, you get an Anthony Davis. I don't see how you don't take A.J. Right. Dibonsa.
22: Dibonsa's built for the NBA.
24: I don't think it's a done deal.
22: Peterson seemed like the presumptive number one pick, but he had some cramping issues and illness throughout the season.
24: There's nothing, to my knowledge, at this time that would make me worry beyond that.
22: It's going to be a tough decision.
0: Is it A.J. Dibonsa? Is it Peterson?
1: Yeah, stop. Just stop.
0: Is Cameron Boozer going to play for one of the teams his daddy played for?
1: You know where we're going. And that goes to a conversation we were just having during the break here on Amber and Ian on ESPN Radio. Now I see you're standing and swaying back and forth.
0: I am standing. Yeah. I have my stand-up desk. I've raised the desk. I'm ready to go. Talk about the draft lottery. Come on.
1: What did you – so for people who don't know, I had to play Mr. Mom out at Oregon for Mom's weekend. My wife's parents are a little deep in the fourth quarter, so she had to stay home. I went out represented, and it was a unique experience being the only dad out there. Which Amber eloquently put it last week. I mean, your wife is really, really, really has a lot of faith in you. Either you have zero game.
0: Very trusting wife.
1: Right? You have zero game to send you out there from Mom's weekend, the only dad. And I was literally the only dad. Skipping yoga class, did you the pedicure. All about a pedicure, guys. You should be. But anyway, you just came up.
0: Your daughter's now, I mean, this is college, right?
1: She's 20, about to be 21.
0: Okay, yeah. So 21. All right, so we also have to think about the fact that there are, you know, women on this college campus, so it's not just the moms. So now she's walking you into a sea of moms and
1: it's a target-rich environment
0: on a
1: going
0: college
1: top
0: campus.
1: Gun. Yeah. Yeah,
0: a lot of
1: I
0: women. There's a lot, all I'm saying is there was a lot of women in the Lions' den.
1: What
0: wife sent you right into it.
1: What did you say to us? And phone lines are open if you want to weigh in on this conversation at 888-SAY-ESPN, 888-729-3776. It's an awful idea that I just threw out there.
0: That's a terrible idea.
1: 1,000,000%. But what did you just say to us about your friends and a roster?
0: You mean off air in a private conversation
1: yes.
0: that was not for America to hear?
1: And I told you we're bringing that on air right now. Go ahead. Fire away.
0: Well, we were having a conversation because it's Mom's weekend and you're there. And I mentioned, you know, there's the ladies and there's a wide range of age ranges when you're on a college campus and graduate school's there and the moms are there as well. So there's a lot of women you're dealing with. And it got us into a conversation about age ranges. And all I said, when you're in your 40s as a woman, it's a unique experience. Now, I'm very married, okay? So this is not my experience.
1: As am I.
0: But
1: yes.
0: it is a unique experience where, you know, could be father, could be son. I mean, from what I understand. from what I understand. You know, 25, 55, from what I understand. It's either way, you know?
1: Friends that have both on a, quote, roster?
0: It's what I hear. It's a pretty good time.
1: Wow.
0: Because, you know, the world's your oyster if you're out there. And the world's your oyster. Why limit yourself if you're a 40-something divorcee?
2: Just a big buffet line, right?
0: Hey, you know? Again, this is not me. I want to be very clear.
1: I got tears right now. Are you kidding me? So now it all makes so much more sense why you were wondering why I was going out and filling in the trusting bride that I have and me not having any game whatsoever, according to you, and obviously my wife, I guess.
0: No, also. I mean, I think your wife is the one that sent me that message.
1: Right, pretty much. And now it makes so much more sense because you have friends that are, quote, have a roster, and it might be a 45-year-old or a 25-year-old.
0: Just saying, it's a new age. You know, it's a new day.
1: So when you go to the gym, are you looking at the dad or the son? That's another question.
0: Well, I'm not looking because I'm married, but if my husband's not listening
1: read
0: to the
1: menu,
0: radio.
1: You just can't order.
0: If my husband's not listening to the show right now, Ian, I'm looking at both. Again, like 25 and up.
1: It's so good.
0: I mean, it depends, you know. Yeah.
1: It's awesome.
0: Life is about variety. What were we supposed to talk about this segment? I think we're supposed to talk about the NBA draft lottery.
2: I think Ian's about to be relegated.
0: I think he is. There you go. Relegation. Let's get back on track. Thank you, Stosh. That's why you're the producing pro.
1: Oh, my gosh. You got tears
0: Amber
1: right now.
0: Ian. We're presented by Progressive.
2: Yeah, I'm the pro, the one who threw out the buffet line.
0: There
1: right.
0: you go.
1: Yeah, real pro. Hold on a minute. Yeah. Listen, life is a buffet, according to our producer here.
2: Please continue.
1: Yeah, there you go.
0: So, relegation. So, the NBA draft lottery got us thinking.
1: I have obviously been relegated. There you go.
0: The Washington Wizards end up winning the NBA draft lottery. They are a team that has tanked for so long that has finished.
1: I could say something about
0: year
1: a lottery
0: after
1: right
0: year
1: now.
0: After year after year. They have had the worst record. They've had the best odds, and they have not won the lottery until this point, they get rewarded for it. The Indiana Pacers, the Brooklyn Nets, they were tied with those teams in terms of the best odds. Those teams do not at all whatsoever get rewarded for their efforts, but the Pacers do. And so you can have an argument about the tanking now working out for Indiana, working the Jazz end up with a top pick here. The Chicago Bulls end up with a top pick here, right? So these teams that end up in the top four that had terrible records, it worked out quite well for them. Well, Ian has an idea that instead of the way that the NBA is going to try to address this issue moving forward, and they are in fact trying to address it,
1: which is so complicated
0: around the lottery, and they're expanding and it's flattening the odds and expanding the teams and blah blah blah. Okay, you have a better idea. You think that we need to institute relegation like they do in the European soccer leagues. So here's Wrexham AFC owners, Ryan Reynolds and Rob Mack from the Hulu show Welcome to Wrexham. They sat down with Matt Berry from SportsCenter to talk about relegation generally. Take a listen.
3: Promotion and relegation is, I think, the most agonizing and excruciating device ever invented in sports, but it is also the most riveting. I mean, what's at stake each time? It's sort of like if you could win a Super Bowl and then find something bigger than the Super Bowl, and then once again find something even bigger than that Super Bowl. That is what promotion and relegation kind of offers. At the same time, it offers the direct, you know, diametrically opposed version, which is that, you know, a team like the New York Yankees could, you know, ostensibly be a World Series team playing, and if they suck enough for long enough, they will go down a league and then down another league and down another league till eventually they're a beer league. You know, that's amazing. That is amazing to watch.
4: I think that relegation should be in American sports and everything. I think you should have to earn the right to play for the top. And that's what makes it. Yeah. I mean, you guys live it every year.
3: Yeah. It's awful for owners. So I understand why the NFL are not going to want the enterprise value of their club, which is astronomical, to, you know, be halved in value because it's gone down a league. But it's also those are the stakes. And if you ask me, those are up down problems. Like, it's so good for the sport to know that you can leave the world stage at any given moment if you don't put in the time and effort to make this great.
1: It's a fascinating conversation, and it's a fascinating thought to think that, hey, the NBA, Major League Baseball, NHL, which have minor leagues, right? Because the NFL, outside of college football and to a degree the UFL, and I really wish, and I've said this since I started calling XFL games and UFL games the last couple of years, not this year, but the NFL should be embracing and damn near using the UFL as a minor league to a much greater level than they already are. Like, I think the Cowboys or every NFL team should have a UFL team, that their version of a AAA.
0: They don't need it because they have college football.
1: That's the other part. But how many UFL players have we seen go to the National Football League and have success?
0: Right.
1: There's 25, 30 of them every single year. But so the NFL wouldn't really be part of a relegation conversation, because they really don't have a true minor league. The NHL does. The
0: NBA does. Major League Baseball does.
1: Major League Baseball does. I am all about it. You heard the angst in Ryan Reynolds and Rob Mack's voice about being relegated and being promoted. To me, that is the ultimate motivation for any ownership group in those three sports.
0: Well, yeah, no bleep, because they would lose so much money.
1: You're damn
0: apparently,
1: right. And you're not tanking. You're damn sure not tanking it.
0: In European soccer, when they get relegated, they lose about $200 million. Yep. Now, there are things like parachute payments if you're relegated for more than 3 years to try to offset some of the money that you're losing from the broadcasting rights, but that's the $200 million that you're essentially losing in things like television deals because you got relegated. It is an unbelievable hit on a franchise. No American owners are going to agree to ever go to that system. Why the hell would they? You know, why would they? They're going to sign up to lose hundreds of millions or tens of millions of dollars if we want to equate it to what happens here with some of these clubs. And it would be it would be a whole complicated system, because then you have to try to ease some of that financial burden.
1: Wouldn't give a damn, because they know they're not going to be relegated.
0: Well, and what do you do to the players?
1: The Steinbrenner family or whomever, right? Yeah, they're not worried about it. It's the ownership groups of teams like the Washington Wizards, the Utah Jazz, right?
0: You mean the bad teams?
1: Yes.
0: The ones who would get relegated.
1: And by the way, the Jazz have a new young owner who's all about damn winning, but they tanked, right? The Mavs tried to tank. It's you want to curb tanking in the National Hockey League or Major League, but it's not even close to Major League Baseball. The NBA is the biggest one, right? You want to curb it? Relegate them, and I promise you, effort will be there night in, night out.
0: Well, that's true. I don't doubt that. What I do doubt is not just even very rich people like the sports teams owners don't like losing money, and rich people like staying rich and being even more rich, right? Like we all do. And
1: rich people want to be wealthy,
0: so they're not going to want to lose hundreds of millions of dollars. But then also, it's the players. The players aren't going to want to do this either, because a lot of these contracts in European soccer have relegation clauses, and a lot of them. However you address it in those clauses, like their salary will go down if they're relegated, because of course they're going to try to offset those costs as a club. Yes. So if we're not doing well, all of a sudden you're not making as much money. So now the players aren't going to be in on it either. The owners aren't going to want this. The players aren't going to want this. So then
1: you know what?
0: It's just the fans. It's the fans that want it.
1: Yeah. And you know what B stands for. So to me, I think relegation is phenomenal. And watching Ryan Reynolds and Rob Mack talk about it today, those are American sports fans. When you have that kind of pressure, and
0: I can imagine.
1: Oh, come on, man.
0: Although there are some European soccer teams that stay relegated for years and years and years and years. Coming up next, you can weigh in on relegation in American pro sports. Should we have it? 888-SAY-ESPN, 888-729-3776. We'll get to your phone calls next. Plus, will the Sixers ever win with Joel Embiid? We'll talk about that right here on ESPN Radio.
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1: To go in the second, it's Detroit on top of Cleveland. In Cleveland, 31-27. Pistons lead that series 2-1. Cleveland unbeaten at home in this postseason, 5-0. In Cleveland, 0-5 on the road. And then the Wild lead the Avs 1-0. Wedgewood on the bench in between the pipes for the Colorado Avalanche. There you go, Ms. Wilson.
0: Thank you. We'll continue to keep you updated on all the live action throughout the evening here on ESPN Radio. 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So those are the teams that are currently playing sports. A team that is not currently playing sports is the Philadelphia 76ers. And Joel Embiid is the central focus of that team, although he's had his moments this season. He's had his moments this postseason. And then, of course, he's done the Joel Embiid's injured. He's out, the disappearing act and all that that we've come to know from Joel Embiid. Well, they get bounced in the second round. And Joel Embiid views this season overall as a big success.
11: I know we lost, you know, and I know that's not the right mentality to have. But, you know, for me, this was a success. I came into this year not knowing where I was going to be, you know, how long I was going to play, if I was even going to play based on how the knee was. And I feel like we're in a position where we figured out the knee hasn't been an issue. And obviously you're going to have setbacks, you know, as you go along. But, you know, those setbacks have been, you know, so much different than it's been in the past. So I hate losing, but based on, you know, I thought I was done. You know, that's the best way to put it. And then, you know, I find, you know, something, and we find something as a group to figure it out, you know, what it takes and what we have to do.
1: All right. That last part, when he says, I thought I was done, I think it felt like he was talking more about a personal experience, right? And how he was able to come back after an emergency appendectomy and the knee, the hip, the back, you name it, and beat Boston in seven after being down 3-1. And he shined in that series. Now,
0: yeah, at the end of that series,
1: swept by the Knicks, right? And punked. What was it, 144-114 final?
0: Yep.
1: My gosh, I mean, just embarrassing to be swept. But Amber, it felt like to me listening to that, he was more talking about himself than the team, especially after being down 3-1 to Boston and being able to come back and beat him.
0: Yeah, I guess so. I mean, Joel Embiid scored 24 points. He was 8-for-8. That's the most made field goals without a miss in any game of his entire career. That includes the regular season or the playoffs. That's what he did in game four as they got their butts whooped all throughout the series there by the New York Knicks. Embiid eliminated before the conference finals again. He remains the only former MVP to not reach a conference finals in his entire career.
1: And remember, that's, we also had the you know, against the Raptors, you know, the ball, you know, going up and flying around on the rim and then falling in. Yeah. He was literally
0: right there,
1: a millimeter away with no time left on the clock, right? from going to the conference finals.
0: Right. So he was right there, but he did not get it. And so we can say that. And the reason that that's notable is because he did win an MVP. And so he is that good of a player. But the story of Joel Embiid's career isn't what he does, frankly, when he's on the court. That's not really in question. I mean, you saw that with the 8-for-8, right? What's really the story of Joel Embiid's career, every bit as much as what he does on the court, is unfortunately how much time he spends off the court. Yeah. And so I understand in that quote, he's referencing, and that sound that we just played, he's referencing the physical ailments that he went through. But he's also alluding to the fact that he realizes essentially what needs to be done moving forward. And I guess he takes onus in the fact that his knee isn't the problem moving forward, that that is now behind him. And so, you know, you get the appendectomy and that's also now behind him. And I guess he feels like he gets over these humps and these battles. And so moving forward, there will be a brighter day. But at the same time, he's getting older and older. And this team feels like the ceiling is getting lower and lower. And as great as he is,

0: a roller coaster, by the way, if you're a Philly sports fan, where you're going, you know, go even with the Flyers, right? You're in game three, you're up 2-0 off the puck drop, bam, right, at Carolina, and you lose 3-2. And then you get swept. And then your Sixers, you're down 3-1 to Boston, your arch rival, where you've had horrible postseason success. I mean, abysmal. And you come back and beat them, and then, bam, you're swept by the Knicks. What an emotional roller coaster to be a sports fan in Philadelphia right now. And a lot of people across the country are going, sorry to freaking hear about it because you're Philly sports fans. But, man, that one's tough. And when you're hearing Embiid, even after coming back and beating Boston and everything I just mentioned, you got swept. And that is when you're talking about, well, I thought, you know, the year was a success. That's not the way Philly sports fans are going to view it at all. And I don't think that comment is playing very well right now in the city of, quote, of brotherly love.
1: No, and this isn't to... this isn't to pile on Joel Embiid because, I hate the Philadelphia, right? I hate the Philadelphia 76ers. I'm a Miami Heat fan. But I constantly find myself feeling bad for Joel Embiid because I do think overall that he's pretty darn likable. And he is brilliant when he's on the floor.
0: And I'll let him speak his mind.
1: And the NBA would be better if he was able to be healthy and be on the floor a lot more. That's the reality of the situation. And so I find myself feeling a little bit bad because of everything that has plagued his career. But you also can't argue that this was a success. Even if you're feeling better, even if you got through some of it, he was so gassed. They were all so gassed with everything that they did there against Boston that it seemed like the goal was the first round. And that can't be the goal, no matter who you're playing in the first round.
0: Yep.
1: If you're a former NBA MVP, that's just not how that works. If you're how good the Sixers should be with Joel Embiid and Tyrese Maxey, and they consistently fall short of those expectations. And also, Philadelphia fans, you should be a little bit ashamed of yourselves because the Knicks fans should not be taking over your building the way in which
0: it felt like it was in a garden, didn't it?
1: Yeah, well, and Tyrese Maxey said after the game that it's louder there, that it's harder to play there with New York fans than in the actual gardens. Wild. Coming up next, we'll do a deeper dive into the state of the Sixers and what's next for them right here on ESPN Radio.
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8: Since Evan Mobley has 7, Donovan Mitchell still looking to get going. He is scoreless right now, 0 of 6 from the field. Cavs and Pistons followed by Thunder and Lakers tonight. OKC with the chance to complete the sweep at 10:30 Eastern. Knicks awaiting the winner of Cavs Pistons in the Eastern Conference Final for a second straight season after the sweep over the Philadelphia 76ers. ESPN Radio's David Dennis Jr. says might be time for the Sixers to move on from Joel Embiid.
9: This was more successful than we thought he was going to be this season. We thought I thought he was done as well. The word was that knee was really a problem. And I think what we're revealing is this is the ceiling for the Philadelphia 76ers with Joel Embiid. This is the best they're going to be with him.
8: Elsewhere, NHL Stanley Cup playoffs, game 4 in Minnesota. The Wild up 1-0 on the Avs after 1. Danila Yurov with a goal on the power play.
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0: seven-game win streak into the Eastern Conference Finals. They finish a four-game sweep of the Sixers.
1: The toughest game is the one that ends on the season.
0: Pass to Deuce, three-pointers good. The Knicks red hot to start game four from distance.
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8: We are going to be talking a lot over the coming weeks, maybe the coming months, about the future of Giannis, the future of LeBron. Maybe we also should be talking about the future of the Philadelphia 76ers. You're listening to Amber and Ian, represented by Progressive Insurance. At Ian Fitz ESPN is how you find him. At Amber W Sports is how you find me. There is an article on The Athletic called "The Sixers Getting Swept Leaves Joel Embiid, Nick Nurse, and Everyone Else Under a Microscope." It's an incredible article. It raises a lot of questions about the future of the 76ers. Tony Jones wrote that article. Let's bring in Tony Jones, Sixers reporter for The Athletic. And Tony, thanks so much for your time. Before I discuss this article in particular, we were just having a conversation about Joel Embiid's comments after the game, after getting swept there by New York, where he called this season a success for him. Were you surprised that he categorized it as a success?
9: I'm more surprised that people had an issue with it. I thought he was obviously talking about, this is a success. We got swept by the Knicks in embarrassing fashion in the second round. He obviously was not talking about that. He was talking about the fact that he thought that, you know, his body wouldn't let him play anymore. And, you know, he figured out, you know, the knee issue and, you know, he was able to get back on the floor. I thought it was pretty obvious that he was talking in that vein, similar to, you know, when Jaylen Brown said this was a success. He was obviously talking about basically nobody expected the Celtics to win over 35, 40 games. And, you know, they won 50 games and were the second seed in the Eastern Conference. So, you know, I think that, you know, it's obvious that, you know, people with the Sixers in Philadelphia, they want to win a championship. This was a really, really disappointing end, particularly when it comes to, you know, just on the heels of beating the Celtics and kind of a heroic end to that series. So, you know, I was more surprised with the backlash than what his comments were.
10: I could not agree more. We just talked about it. I thought he was talking more about himself than the actual franchise. So having said all of that, what is Embiid's, you know, future there in Philly, along with Nick Nurse, for that matter?
9: Well, I think Embiid will be back because, you know, I think it's going to be really hard to trade somebody with, you know, that kind of money owed to him and that kind of a checkered history durability-wise. I think it's pretty obvious. I mean, if you get a 55-game season out of Joel Embiid, you pretty much emptied the tank there. And
10: wow,
9: that's 55 games. You know, so, I mean, he's owed $192 million in an extension that kicks in this coming season. So, you know, I think that, you know, the best thing that the Sixers can do is kind of ride that out a little bit and, you know, and you know, hope for the best in terms of how, you know, available he can be. You know, one of the things that Joel talked about, you know, as a goal for next year is to be more available for his teammates on and off the floor. And I think that, you know, there's some ownership that he needs to take from that. And I thought that his comments were a good first step in that direction last night after the game. And I think that we'll see what happens there. In terms of Nick Nurse, you know, I think that that's going to be, you know, a touch and go. You know, as I reported today, you know, his job is expected to be under evaluation. Same thing with Daryl Morey. You know, I think ownership is going to look at everything. And, you know, I think that the realization was made really clear last night. You know, when you get beat that badly on your home floor, and you allow 144 points in a playoff game at home in an arena where it's 75-25 generously Knicks fans to Sixers fans ratio, something probably has to change. And I'm not sure, and it's going to be hard to change the roster, so you can probably deduce where the next changes are from there. So, you know, I think that it's going to be really interesting to see, you know, what happens in the next week or two or in the next few days to a week. But I don't think that what happened yesterday or what happened to this in this series with the Sixers and the Knicks should be okay when it comes to ownership or the front office. And I think that there's going to be some serious conversations that have to be had.
8: One way to get those Knicks fans out of your building is to win those games and always win those games. I know Tyrese Maxey said as much after the game. Yeah, that's rough. Tony Jones, Sixers reporter for The Athletic, joining us here on Amber and Ian. Tony, in your piece, in your latest piece here on The Athletic, and you guys should absolutely check it out because it's an incredible piece. You talk about how this team lacks depth and versatility on the front end of this piece. And then later you discuss how Daryl Morey's actually done a good job this season when you consider all the injuries that he was working with. And you just mentioned there briefly the future of Morey, that you think ownership will be considering that as well. So how is this season thought of from the front office perspective?
9: Well, I think you got to look at it with you got to look at it with context, right? So I thought that Daryl Morey did a good job with the financial constraints at the edges of the roster. I thought that Dominic Barlow was among the best two-way signings, if not the best two-way signings of the year or of the summer, because he signed him in the summer. Became, you know, a starter. And if, you know, if anybody watched the entire series, the Sixers had their best minutes with him on the floor actually playing at center. That was probably their most successful stretch of the series, and that happened in game two. So, you know, I think that, you know, Morey did a really good job. Financial constraints, edges of the roster, finding guys and bringing in guys who can play. But why were there financial constraints, right? Mm-hmm. So the answer to that is because Daryl Morey gave $200 million in an extension to Joel Embiid and $200 million to Paul George. So, you know, I think that, you know, the question is which side wins out with ownership? You know, the part of, you know, hey, our team president is a really good drafter. He drafted Tyrese Maxey. He drafted VJ Edgecombe when most of the Sixers fan base wanted Ace Bailey. So that really turned out to be the right pick. He figured out a lot at the end of the roster, but you know the team is hamstrung financially because of the choices at the top of the roster, and the durability of the lack of durability of those two at the top of the roster.
10: So, having said all that, with his salary, and you're trying to build a true title contender, how hard is that to build a roster around him, knowing that you owe Joel Embiid, you know, all that cash, and you paid Paul George all that cash?
9: Well, I think it puts tremendous pressure on you to nail the rest of the roster. You know, so let's take this offseason into consideration. Kelly Oubre is going to be a free agent. Quentin Grimes is going to be a free agent. You know, those are important pieces that are going to need to be that are going to need to be talked about. You know, and what do the Sixers have? You know, they have limited means financially, but they have a first-round pick, and they're going to have to nail that pick. So they're going to have to nail their draft picks, really nail their draft picks, all of them. And they're going to have to nail the value signings around Embiid and Paul George. And, you know, if you really – and the thing that really is – if the Sixers want to get better, the internal hope for them to get better is VJ Edgecombe, right? Go out, young man, try to develop into a superstar, because that's their best hope of becoming a significantly better team you know, through all of the value signings and through, you know, the draft picks, the best hope is that your rookie who first team all rookie was one of the three best rookies in the league develops into a star and develops further into that.
8: Check out Tony Jones's latest on The Athletic. Sixers getting swept leaves Joel Embiid, Nick Nurse, and everyone else under the microscope. That article dropped today. Tony Jones, thanks so much. We appreciate it.
9: Thank you so much for having me.
8: That Joel Embiid contract. I mean, Tony mentions it in his piece as well. Like that contract, you're not going to be able to trade him for value because it's not that he's not great, but he ain't available. And
5: as
8: who wants to absorb
5: 55.
8: Hundreds of millions?
5: 50. If you get 55 of 82 in the regular season,
8: yeah, you're happy.
5: That's not worth $200 million.
8: Yep. Nope. I mean, that's wild. If you could get Joel Embiid to 60 games, you'd be like, all right, this is good. This is progress. Coming up next here on Amber and Ian. How surprising was Steve Kerr's decision to come back to the Golden State Warriors? We'll discuss the future of that franchise. We're in Future Talk today on ESPN Radio.
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10: The
20: It took 3 weeks, but Steve Kerr agrees to a two-year contract to return as Warriors coach.
21: Steve Kerr wanted to coach. Joe Lacob and the Warriors welcomed him, wanted him back.
3: They're going to get in the front office together, and they're going to make some moves.
21: They are going to be out there looking for a star caliber player.
22: We all know he could have walked into an ESPN job, let's say an Amazon job. There's a lot of stuff in life he could have done.
21: This now clears the way for Steve Kerr to coach for the final years of Stephen Curry's career in Golden State.
8: So with Steve Kerr giving us a master class on contract negotiations over the last few months, or was he actually mulling a future beyond Golden State and needed time to process it all? You're listening to Amber and Ian. You find him at Ian Fitz ESPN. You find me at Amber W Sports. We had Steve Kerr. Remember the moment when Golden State season is over and he's huddled with Steph and with Draymond, and they seem to have a moment that made us all think that it was goodbye. And Draymond says after the game, I don't know if we're going to be here. I don't know, you know, what the future holds. And we feel like Steve Kerr might have told them that was a wrap. And there was also Steve Kerr even agreeing to go into this season, this past season, as a lame duck coach. The fact that he was willing to do that, that he decided, I'm going to punt on these contract negotiations, let me take my time. And so he gave us that. He gave us an appearance at a San Francisco Giants game. He gave us a lot of time to reflect on the past.
10: He
8: of
10: went
8: Steve
10: overseas
8: Kerr and questioned the future. Yes, he went overseas. There was he wasn't addressing anything specifically, but he was doing these things that would leave us feeling like Steve Kerr is leaving. He's
10: why does it
8: off
10: feel like this?
8: Sunset.
10: This bothers you?
8: It doesn't bother me. I just wonder because it's one of two things. It's either all of that was because Steve Kerr knows exactly what he's doing and he just got more money out of that franchise than he otherwise would have had he just signed the extension before this past season.
10: But he doesn't need the money.
8: Okay, you constantly say that, like as if people with money don't like money. Everybody wants more money, Ian. It doesn't matter how much money you have, you want more money. And so if you're Steve Kerr, you probably like money. And so he probably felt like making some more of it. So it was either that or it was that he was actually questioning his future. And if you think it was the latter, and it's reasonable for you to think it's the latter, then is that a problem for Golden State?
10: Yeah, I think Steve Kerr... And look, I don't know him well. I probably knew him best going back to the late 90s, right? I mean, early 2000s. But he never has struck me as a guy that you know, money
8: drove
10: him. Is out
8: for money?
10: Yeah, it wasn't about money. It's about winning. It's all about winning with this guy. Yeah, and the reason I reference, you know, the early 90s and 2000s is – you know, they had the lockout, and he came up to ESPN when I was a producer here at ESPN Radio and spent 3 days with us. And never once did a dollar amount ever come up or, you know, what the lockout is doing or not doing. He's just a dude who just wants to go win. Not just in basketball, but, man, the game of life. And so, yeah, he signs a two-year, what is it, $38 million, you know, contract extension. And to me, it's not even about that. He really wants to... He's one of those guys that strikes me as that he knows that this game of life is not a trial run. You don't get a do-over, right? So he really wanted to take time and go, hey, am I spending more time with my family? Do I want to just go be a broadcaster? And therefore, it's not the grind of, you know, we talked about it earlier. You know, these players are going to be at it in about 3 weeks. When you're eliminated from the NBA or the NFL, you take about a month off, and then bam, you're working out again. You're getting back in shape again. Coaches are already evaluating tape, and they're in their offices. Start, stop, start, stop. You're a husband and a dad after the game. That's what strikes me about Steve Kerr, is that he is more of a husband and a dad before the game. So to me, it wasn't about money. And you're look, I see you adjusting your headphones,
8: well,
10: and you're kind of ignoring
8: so
10: this and that.
8: So
10: I just don't see it that way with him.
8: You're talking about the highest paid coach in the league, who, by the way, from this contract extension, remains the highest paid coach in the entire NBA. He made $17.5 million last season. You're telling me that guy doesn't care about money. Those two things can coexist. You can care about winning and care about doing your job well. And also about getting paid well for your job, because you think you do a good job of it and you think you deserve to get paid well. He would not be the highest coach in the NBA and certainly wouldn't be over the next 2 years if he didn't like and want money. You can make an argument right now. He's not the best coach in the NBA. You can make that argument because of where Golden State was.
10: I'm not saying he doesn't care about money. I'm saying that money is not the, doesn't strike me as the number one factor why he would come back. You got to truly appreciate and love the grind. It ain't easy being a coach. You know, having a brother in coaching, I promise you, it is not easy. That grind is real. But that's not, money is what is not what drives the best. It's the chase for winning.
8: No, I'm not suggesting. That's the number one thing. Back for money, because he would have made a bleep ton of money if he had,
10: in broadcasting, had come to us. Whatever. I mean,
8: there's reports out there that, you know, ESPN was offering him $7.5 million, right? So that's certainly a lot less.
10: I think you can make a living on that.
8: A lot less than he's making in coaching, but I think he would have been able to feed himself off of that money. And so I'm not suggesting that he came back because he needed money. I'm suggesting that these negotiation tactics over the last year could be more about negotiation than about him actually actively considering leaving. And that I don't know the answer to. If he was actually considering leaving, if he was that conflicted about his future, I do wonder if that's good for Golden State over the next couple of seasons. Because they say with these players? With the players, they say, once you start thinking about retirement,
10: you're retired.
8: You're retired, yeah. Right? And so does it work the same with these coaches? Because I actually believe that this was not some massive negotiation tactic. I actually believe that he was having that difficult of a time deciding whether he even wanted to do it still. And if you're questioning that deeply whether you want to still do it, you might start finding that you didn't really want to still do it over the next couple of years.
10: 2 years ago, we were having this conversation about Sean McVay with the LA Rams.
8: Yeah, but Sean McVay is 12 years old. Here's Anthony Slater, ESPN's NBA reporter. He was on game night, and he discussed why Kerr ultimately decided to come back.
0: Well, a few things. Number one, he just likes to do it. Steve Kerr can do a lot of things in life, right? Obviously, he won 5 championships as a player. People probably forget, but he was the general manager of the Suns, right? You know, he was in the Steve Nash days. He traded Sean Marion for Shaq. And if you know Steve like I do, he did not like the general manager side of stuff. He doesn't like the front office side. He doesn't like to sit in the suite during games. He likes to be in the timeout huddle. He likes to be, you know, down 10 in the second quarter and discussing defensive scheme changes with players. And he likes to be yelling at Draymond Green. He likes Draymond Green yelling at him in the locker room. Like, he is a player, and that has translated into him being a coach. He likes to be in the battle, as he says. And he's 60 years old. To be honest with you, like, he could have, I mean, we all know he could have walked into an ESPN job, a Turner, or I should say an Amazon job at this point. Like, there's a lot of stuff in life he could have done.
10: Yeah, I agree with all of that. Every bit of it. And, you know, I bring up the Sean McVay thing is because we were having this conversation 2 years ago about him.
8: Right, but he's only 40.
10: Still, yeah, it's the grind that gets you. But the great ones, like McVay, like Kerr, they love the grind. And part of this, to me, is also Steph Curry. I think he wants to have one last ride with Steph Curry. You know,
8: and this coincides, this now 2-year deal coincides perfectly
10: absolutely
8: with the Steph Curry deal.
10: Yep. Yeah, those two are in lockstep together. They want one last run.
8: Yeah. Yeah, so that whole dance that they did on the court the season ended, that was just like, oh, I'm gonna miss you so much, you know, for the summer until I see you again when we start training camp. That's essentially what that was, apparently, because they're still riding together, that's for sure. Coming up next here, we're gonna find out what is a big deal and what's not a big deal right here on Amber and Ian. You can also listen to us on the ESPN app.
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32: Points had 11 in the opening quarter. Donovan Mitchell finally finding his first field goal, has four, started 0 of 6 from the field. Tobias Harris in double figures with 14. Caris LeVert, a Detroit high, 17 points against his former team. Cade Cunningham with 12. Cavs Pistons followed by Thunder and Lakers. OKC with a chance to sweep the series tonight. Monday Night Baseball, Yankees looking to bounce back in Baltimore. Had a late lead until Kobe Mayo flipped the scripts.
33: The 1-1. Mayo launches one. Left field in deep. In the corner she goes. And that baby is gone. Kobe Mayo, not in the original starting lineup, with an Earl Weaver special that gives the Orioles the lead.
32: WBAL on the call. Only scoring of the night for Baltimore. They win it 3-2. Yankees fall in their fourth consecutive game. Starter Ryan Weathers had a no-hitter into the seventh inning, but the Yankees lose again. In the NHL, Stanley Cup playoffs, Game 4 in Minnesota, the Avs and the Wild. Colorado up 2-1 in the series. Game 4 tied at 1, 9-12 to go, second period. Nazem Kadri power play goal, the evening marker.
1: Hey, this is Rich Eisen. 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
8: 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It's one of those shows where Ian cackling because of the conversations during the break. And what I think is happening is I think you're just drunk tired. So
10: it was a long travel day.
8: Because you got no sleep.
10: Yeah, I'm in about 3 hours. Yeah, got home around 4 o'clock in the morning from mom's weekend.
8: So they canceled your flight. You flew from, you were visiting your daughter, mom's weekend, University of Oregon. If you've missed those stories, go check out the podcast on the ESPN
10: app. Don't.
8: It's been a show. So you were doing mom's weekend. You're flying back from Eugene. You're supposed to connect through Phoenix. They cancel your flight. I thought you were stuck. And then
10: I was going to be.
8: We weren't hearing from you this morning as a show, and we all started thinking you weren't going to make it tonight, and here you are.
10: It was close. I almost had to stay in Phoenix, and by the grace of God, they cleared one flight as the weather shifted a bit away from them, North Texas and the Metroplex of Dallas-Fort Worth, and was able to get on one bird, landed around 3 o'clock in the morning.
8: There you go.
10: Got home at 4.
8: Ugh.
10: And
8: do you get to sleep when you get home? You don't get to sleep and sleep in?
10: Maren's going off to school, right, at 7:15.
8: So she wakes you up? She one of those?
10: I hadn't seen her in 4 days. Yeah, so yeah, of course you wake up. And then earlier, Stosh, when talking to our producer, Stosh Yankee's like, dude, your voice, I can hear right now again, but your voice, you sound awful. Go take a nap. Just do me a favor. Go
3: sounds like you're swallowing
10: nap.
3: Rocks.
8: Yeah, right now you're struggling. You're starting to struggle.
10: So there you go.
8: There you
10: it's
8: go.
10: About 3 hours of sleep, and it's been a unique travel weekend coming back from Oregon for
8: months.
10: And
8: a unique show tonight. Let's find out what is a big deal and what's not a big deal.
5: It's making headlines.
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5: But is it a big deal or not a big deal with Amber and Ian?
8: And our producer, Stosh. Hello, Stosh.
10: Swallowing rocks. That's a new one. That's new.
3: Just another night in the Amber and Ian buffet line,
8: there
3: folks.
8: There you go.
10: Hey. If you got that reference, you've been listening for an hour, and we love you.
8: Yes.
3: And if you haven't, go to the podcast. You'll love it. There will be no further discipline for Victor Wembanyama after he was injected for elbowing Naz Reid in Minnesota Sunday night. No suspension, no fine. Wemby will play in Game 5 against the Timberwolves tomorrow night, which, by the way, you can hear right here on ESPN Radio and the ESPN app starting at 7:30 Eastern. You know what that means?
8: No Amber and Ian.
3: No Amber and Ian.
10: Amber always appreciates it.
3: Yes, Amber, big deal, not a big deal.
8: Listen, it's a big deal that he got ejected from the game. It's not a big deal that he was not suspended, because although I do think he absolutely would have been suspended during the regular season, there's also 82 of those. And when the postseason, we're talking about a very different sample size with very different stakes. And so I did not think that there was any way that he was going to end up getting suspended for a postseason game for that. But I do think he should have been ejected. And I do think it was a moment of glaring immaturity. It absolutely cost his team the game, and it might have cost his team the entire series. He will learn from that. He is a very young player, but you cannot be doing that. You can't get frustrated. You can't let your emotions get the best of you, and you certainly can't be throwing elbows into people's necks. So he'll probably learn from that moving forward, Ian, but I'm not surprised that he was not suspended.
10: Yeah, I think it's an enormous deal that he's not suspended, because he is Wemby. He is one of the biggest stars now in the NBA. And you need him out there for Game 5, from a entertainment standpoint. Because he could have been suspended. You know, go back and watch it, folks. He sees Naz Reid, and he drops that elbow. Looks right at him and drops that elbow. In the regular season, I could not agree with you more. He suspended the next game. Yeah. And he was essentially suspended for 3/4 of a playoff game. So to have him back out there, the league could have suspended him for another one. They didn't. So I think it is an enormous, not a big deal, an enormous deal. And oh, by the way, Spurs, 10.5-point favorite tomorrow night. Give me San Antonio.
8: There you go. And don't give me the thing about, well, he's just so tall, he didn't mean to hit him in the neck.
10: He looked right at him.
8: Come on. He looked right at him. Yep. He had to be more aware. These are the best athletes on planet Earth. They are in control of their bodies nearly at all times. So it's hard for me to believe that in that moment that you don't know exactly what you're doing. I think he was just frustrated. He was emotional. Yep. He'll learn from it. Stosh?
3: The Indiana Pacers were hoping this season would be just a bump in the road and that they could return to contention next year with Tyrese Halliburton back after a season-long absence. Ivica Zubac, acquired in a trade with the Clippers, was part of those plans, as was a potential lottery pick with a chance to draft a difference maker in the top four. But the Pacers gambled with that lottery pick by sending it to the Clippers with only a top four protection inside the top 10, and they lost. Their long-term plans have taken a hit because that pick went to the Clippers, and that led to an apology and then this from team president Kevin Pritchard on the Pat McAfee Show.
0: We looked at each other during the draft lottery, and I go, man, this feels like game seven again, and it really did. And, you know, I'm not sorry about doing the trade. I felt like that was the right trade at the right time. What I felt for is Mr. Simon, like 37 years in the draft, or, you know, 37 years and not moving up once, is it's just tough. And I felt like we were due a little luck, and you have to take risk. Trading is the way you get players now, and you have to take some shots, and, you know, hopefully this one works out. We think it will.
3: So, Ian, was this gamble by the Pacers a big deal, not a big deal?
10: Yeah, it's a big deal. I've never seen a GM issue an apology. Not just on Pat's show, but also via Twitter. Quote, I'm really sorry to all of our fans. This is from Kevin Pritchard. I own taking this risk. Surprised it came up, fifth after this year. I thought we were due some luck. But please remember, this team deserved a starting center to compete with the best teams next year. We have always been resilient. I've never seen that from a GM before, right? And they do need a big man, obviously. But you lost your big man.
8: In Miles Turner.
10: Absolutely.
8: You let him walk. And they didn't replace him. So they needed to get Zubac.
10: You had to get some size. But Halliburton's coming back. But again, Amber, it's a big deal. I don't remember a general manager being this transparent and this honest. So, yeah, it's a big deal. And I, by the way, I love the fact that he's being this transparent and this honest.
8: I'm a little confused by the fact that he's being as apologetic as he was, because, yes, it's a bummer that Lady Luck was not on their side. But at the same time, I do understand why he made the trade. And I do think that it looks very different when Tyrese Halliburton is back and you do need to have a big center in place. And we were talking about a team with a healthy Halliburton that people thought was easily going to be competing for the East again this season. And so if not for that injury, this whole conversation would be dramatically different. It's that injury that ends up to the tanking, losing season and does not end up going their way in the draft lottery. I don't know if they're drafting LeBron James in 2031, which is when they have the unprotected first rounder back. Who knows what this looks like in the long run? It's going to be a lot of years for us to actually dissect how all of this ends up playing out overall. But I don't think it's quite as detrimental in the short term as everybody's acting like, because I do think that Zubac still is a good addition when you're talking about a healthy Tyrese Halliburton moving forward.
10: You know what this year was like for Rick Carlisle, who hates to lose a coin toss.
8: Yeah.
10: Right? And you're that close to winning another NBA title. He's got one as a player with the Celtics, as a head coach with the Mavs, and you're in the finals again last year. Mm-hmm. And you had that kind of a season this year.
8: Right.
10: You think that dude, his jaw isn't locked coming into next season?
8: But it's almost greedy. It's like, y'all were already so good last year. Like, now you're mad that you didn't get the top four? I mean, it would have been unbelievable. If they had gotten the top four, everybody else, obviously, in the East would have been in a whole lot of trouble.
10: But when a GM says, I thought we were due some luck.
8: I know.
10: You never hear that from a general manager.
8: But also from what? Why do you deserve luck? You guys, it's not like there's some downtrodden franchise anymore. Yeah. I guess they felt like they deserved it because they suffered bad luck with the Halliburton injury. Stosh?
10: Buffet line?
3: So, yeah, the buffet line offers so many topics, and I was debating whether or not to go here. But, you know, we do like strange stories, and we do like strange non-sports stories.
8: Oh, goodness, I'm scared.
3: Here you go. And this has nothing to do with the horse that we were seeing
8: online earlier. Don't get us fired.
3: No, I'll try.
8: Okay.
3: No promises.
10: Some of the flatulence from the horse?
3: Yeah. Well, that's not actually where I'm going, but that was kind of weird, too. So, Friday, we started seeing files released by the Pentagon regarding UFOs.
8: Yes.
10: Oh, here we go.
3: And Amber brought this up on the dock, and I'm like, yeah, that's interesting. Now, the public is encouraged to draw its own conclusions with this information. Experts urge caution around the release of these UFO files, warning that these kinds of videos are often misinterpreted and mischaracterized by those unfamiliar military technology. So, Amber, is the information around UFOs a big deal or not a big deal?
8: Here's my problem with those unfamiliar with military technology. The majority of these files, Ian, are from people that are part of the military. It's, you know, jet pilots and all that, and helicopter pilots and all that that are seeing
10: all this
8: crazy
10: bleep. What the hell was that? It just flew by me.
8: Right. Yeah. People that, yes. So, unfamiliar. What are you talking about? It's those people reporting it to our government since the 1960s.
10: Area 51, damn it.
8: Here's the craziest thing. And there's a lot of crazy stuff in these files. Here's the craziest thing. Nobody seems to care. The only person that I heard talking about this when these files got released was our very own Randy Scott on our airwaves here at ESPN Radio. He was the only one bothering to do it. Then he was taking calls. I can't remember what show this is. I apologize. I can't remember. It was a weekend. I think it was during the week that I was listening to him. I can't remember what show he was on.
10: Matt and Myron. Their time slot.
8: Was he doing Matt and Myron on Saturday? Yeah. That's what I was listening to. I'm listening to Randy Scott host Matt and Myron. He's taking phone calls about UFO sightings. Have you ever seen anything? People are calling in, and you know what? It's a lot of former military people, and they're like, in 1970, I was stationed in, you know, Taiwan, and I was up in the whatever,
10: Anchorage,
8: and I
10: Alaska.
8: Saw whatever. And I'm like, what is happening?
10: McMurdo Station in Antarctica.
8: One dude calls in and he says that he saw these lights when he was on night patrol somewhere. In Korea or something. And then Randy finds in these UFO files where this guy was stationed. A bunch of people reported the same green lights that this dude saw. Who was a caller to ESPN Radio? I swear, I'm not making this up, man.
10: It's a big deal.
8: It's a big deal, Stosh.
10: Big deal.
8: They're real. They are real.
10: If we're so not arrogant alone. That you don't believe there's other life out there, you're kidding yourself.
8: Oh, it's inconceivable that there wouldn't be with how many billions of planets there are.
10: Look, I've seen the thing. I know what Kurt Russell had to do to kill that beast down in Antarctica at McMurdo Station. Yeah, I get it. Yeah, so a big deal. I'm with you. I believe in them. They're there.
8: There are 3.2 trillion planets in our galaxy alone.
10: That's a Google search right there. Google is an amazing tool.
8: There are 2 trillion more galaxies, we theorize. And you're telling me there ain't no other. There ain't no other.
10: I saw E.T. He phoned home. I get it.
8: You
10: good.
8: It. You know, you're good. Meanwhile, the government just releases all these classified documents and everyone's like, all right,
10: whatever.
8: It's wild. People would have been losing their mind if they had released these 50 years ago. Coming up next here on Amber and Ian, stories from Mom's Weekend and beyond. We'll do that right here on ESPN Radio.
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0: 23rd to take a, where are we now?
1: Good 80 gosh. To 64?
0: Holy, I mean, it beyond impressive. 78-63 right now, 5:09 to go in the third. 21-zip run. Insane. And then pucks, Colorado won, Minnesota won. About a minute to go in the second period. McKinnon took a puck right to the schnauz. Oof. We got a bleeder. Yep. Yeah. Had to go to the locker room.
1: Yeah. Ian was yelling during the break, right before we came back. He's yelling, we got a bleeder. I said an NBA or an NHL, because one's a lot more shocking than the other. He said, no, hockey. I said, that's
0: puck to the face will do it.
1: That's about right. That's about how that sport goes. So you've been listening to Amber and Ian. We're presented to you by Progressive Insurance. Ian is here. He's in the flesh. It was touch and go whether he was going to make it back, because he was with his daughter this weekend at the University of Oregon. They had mom's weekend. So naturally, Ian, who is very much a man and a father, showed up to mom's weekend. So he went in place of his wife. He represented. We got all the stories. If you missed any of them, check out the podcast on the ESPN app. The stories that we got, though, were stories about pedicures and things like that. What we did not get was you catching up with Dan Lanning and getting to see those actual football facilities there at Oregon. So let's talk about it from a sports perspective. Sports.
0: Look, I have to be very careful how I phrase this. So I was shown.
1: That's been a theme tonight.
0: Yeah. Sleep deprived. The unbelievable makeup of their new indoor facility. I can't describe on air a lot of it, because
1: now, is this something they're building? Or are they done with it?
0: Yeah. So, but I can describe what I saw outside. Okay. Their new indoor is going to make the Star, which is the practice facility for the Dallas Cowboys, look like an outhouse. And the Star is state of the art. You know, 5 years old now. But I mean, when I say state of the art, it is remarkable. This Oregon indoor facility, their old one was state-of-the-art. Now every other sport gets to use that. Baseball, softball, women's soccer, men's soccer, their track facility is.
1: Well, yeah, because that was Phil Knight's real thing. That's his thing.
0: Good
1: track.
0: Lord. So Hayward Field imagine. I got to go there. Oh, my Lord, is that place just...
1: That one has to be the most impressive, right? Because there's other, I mean, I understand what you're saying about the football facilities. There's obviously other schools that spend a ridiculous amount of money on football. But the track, are there any other schools in the country that do anything near what? I can't imagine there are.
0: You get off the plane in Eugene, and the first thing you see is Tracktown USA.
1: Yeah.
0: I mean, and it's a moneymaker for them. I mean, they make money off of it. It's remarkable.
1: There would be no Nike without it if you read the story of Phil Knight.
0: Amber, when I say Hayward Field, their track facility, where they had lunch for a lot of the recruits that were there. They had 17, 18 of their top recruits on campus. Cameron Wagner, I think, just committed today, on the top offensive lineman out of Illinois. But when I say just beyond impressive, I was speechless. And Lanning brought up, can you imagine playing another football game here? They used to play football there at that field. Mm-hmm. Just the marketing alone, oh my gosh. It'd be even just a spring game to have, where Phil Knight and Prefontaine and

0: I just asked one of the assistant coaches a question going,
1: both indoor, two practice fields indoor?
0: No, one indoor and then another.
1: And one outdoor.
0: And two more outdoor.
1: Oh, two more outdoor.
0: Yes. And I went, why? And he said, Coach Lanning wants to be able to practice 44 at a time, first and second team.
1: Everybody's got to be out there.
0: I'm like, the attention to detail. Are you freaking kidding me? It's next level. So it was not only a great trip just to be out there with my daughter, which, by the way, you did let me know that I got conned by my daughter.
1: Yeah, I did. Well, I did. I broke that news to him during the break. I didn't. Yeah. You know, it's been tough. There's been some truths that I've had to reveal to you about the happenings, the inner workings here of the ladies in your life. So he said to me during the break that it was very sweet. Can I say this? That it was very sweet that your daughter, that, you know, her friends were saying, hey, let's go out. It's Saturday night. And that your daughter said, no, I'm just going to watch a movie with dad. And I said, oh, that is sweet. And then I said, how much money did she get at the end of your trip?
0: I got caught.
1: And he said, well, I did give her money. And I said, of course.
0: Son of a... That little witch.
1: She knew that was going to be a nice little chunk of money, honey, when she turned out her friends to stay home with daddy.
0: I had no clue because it was on speaker. No, I'm just going to watch a movie with dad.
1: she probably texted them to call her and invite her out.
0: Call me and invite me out.
1: I'm going to put you on speaker and I'm going to turn you down so dad hears. So he makes sure that's a hundo that he slips to me instead of 20.
0: Filled the car up. Crisp bill. I got played. Yep. I mean, I completely, and you were just giddy going, I would have done the same thing. I'll sacrifice one night out with her friends to get paid.
1: Yep. She knows what the better investment is.
0: Damn.
1: One night out doesn't pay. It just costs you money. Coming up next.
0: And I thought
1: game
0: she
1: night,
0: loved me.
1: Right here on ESPN Radio.
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4: There was a time I started gathering with the church, and when I did, I found myself with feelings of disconnection. In other words, I felt like I didn't fit in. When I came into the worship center, oftentimes looking at the ground, then I came across Psalm 33. Here's what it says, "But you, O Lord, are a shield for me, my glory, and the one who lifts up my head." God reminded me in that moment that He's the one who shields me from attacks from the outside, but more importantly, He said, "I'm your glory, not how you've performed in your life." And lastly, He said, "I'm the one who lifts up your head." So today, if you need one to be your shield, your glory, and the one who lifts up your head, turn to Him.
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7: We said...
8: From Bryant Denny to Jordan Hare. From between the hedges to Rocky Top, the swamp to Death Valley. 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And now they invite you to join them inside the press box. 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
9: This is my game, so I get to make up the rules, right?
8: He's Bart Hytch.
10: Somehow finagled our way in here.
8: He's Colin Lacey.
11: Yeah, I'm here for that.
12: Hey, what?
9: Yeah, that's what he said.
11: Huh?
8: They're all here inside the press box.
9: Oh, wow, is that us already? Hi, welcome. Monday, May 11th, 2026. We're ready, really we are. Episode 1,381. Let me say that again. 1,381 times we've come to you here inside the press box. Mike Grace inside the MGL Production Studios just outside of Atlanta, Georgia, saying howdy to you wherever you might be listening. And if our 20 affiliate partners are on Alabama, Mississippi, Georgia, Tennessee, or South Carolina, thank you for being there or listening online anywhere in the world, courtesy of the website, pressboxradio.com. Dial us up there anytime, 24 hours a day, 365 days a year. Well, we got a great weekend to recap. Braves just wrapped up a 10-game road trip and did so with back-to-back wins at Dodger Stadium. Don't get to say that a whole lot. Georgia Bulldogs won the SEC regular season title for the first time since 2008 this weekend at baseball we're talking about. The Georgia Tech Yellow Jackets are closing in on what would be an 11th ACC regular season baseball championship. And for Hoops fans, the NBA playoffs continue. One team has already clinched a spot in the conference finals. A second could do so tonight. And here's hoping all the moms out there were treated to a much-deserved Mother's Day weekend, a well-deserved Mother's Day weekend. You were spoiled and treated well. Next couple of hours, we'll talk some sports and do some other things with my guys, starting in Statesboro, Georgia. Freelance broadcast pro and radio voice of the Georgia Tech Yellow Jackets. He is Colin Lacey, and you had a big weekend. Not only the Duke Blue Devils in town, but Mother's Day weekend, obviously, for Miss Rachel, and birthday for Peyton, but understand she was under the weather this weekend, man.
13: Yeah, it was a interesting weekend, to say the very least. It was good weekend to have Rachel and Nathan and Peyton come up to Atlanta with me because we were having Peyton's first birthday party. She will be one on Wednesday this week.
9: All right.
13: And so we were having the full shindig up at my mom and dad's house, but got the call on Friday after I had already headed to Atlanta. And Rachel's like, well, she has 101 fever.
9: Oh, no.
13: And so she had a fever all weekend, but she definitely was spoiled. And good to have everybody in one place for the first time in a while.
9: I hate that. Yeah, that nobody can be happy when the baby's unhappy. So sorry that was the way it went. But your Georgia Tech Yellow Jackets swept the Duke Blue Devils this weekend. A tight one in the Friday night opener, but a couple of runaways in the Saturday and Sunday games that we'll talk about as we get rolling. Guy number two is our player turned broadcaster, Mr. Mississippi State University, a man of the people traveling around. He's gone from Winfield, Alabama, to Starkville, to Orange Beach, to Scant City. There is Barry Hytch. And Barry, we trust that Bart Hytch, did I say Barry? Bart Hytch, I was going to say, I trust that Miss Mary had a good Mother's Day. So that's how it came out, Barry. Sorry about that.
14: She did. Good morning, guys. Trying to battle
2: or I was trying to battle the decision of going to Starkville or not going to Starkville. For the last 2 days, glad I didn't.
11: Yeah, I was just saying.
2: And stayed here, did some flower pots. I did excellent with my Mother's Day gifts.
11: Excellent.
2: I did excellent with those.
11: Yeah.
2: And then we went to decoration. I'm not sure if y'all know what decoration is. That needs to be explained to some folks if they don't, but
11: okay.
2: We will.
11: All right.
2: Explain that later on the show, but all around really good weekend, man. Just chilling at home with mom, enjoying family, trying to spend some time with her and Sweet Dog Bandit.
11: There you go.
2: And that was about it.
11: Likewise here, the grand girls rolled out a red carpet for the moms and did a Sunday brunch for everyone yesterday. So we went over to the grand girls' house yesterday, and they treated Bobby and all the moms to a great day. So we enjoyed that. And I saw some great sports over the weekend. 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You know what Mr. Hardy says.
12: We love you and we need you.
11: Indeed, we do. We love these guys who are going to join us today. Three of our favorites. We'll talk about a couple of great Braves wins over the weekend, but also three major losses off the field this past week. You know, we talked about John Sterling last week. Then we lost Ted Turner. And over the weekend, Bobby Cox passed away. The guy that we're going to talk to in about half an hour now has firsthand knowledge of all three of those guys. Bill Shanks is host of the Bill Shanks Show on the Superstations, heard all over Southeast Georgia. Been a Braves fan since he was a tyke and has been really tied into the Braves over the last couple of years with his association with the Superstations, being a Braves Radio Network affiliate. So Bill Shanks will talk to us about not only the Bravos and their weekend, again, series win at Dodger Stadium, which doesn't happen very often, but again, the loss of Bobby Cox, Ted Turner, and John Sterling as well. Meanwhile, we got just one weekend left in the college baseball regular season. Chris Phillips keeps up with it. Entrepreneur, creator, founder of SEC Unfiltered. He'll join us to start hour two, and we'll talk about the SEC weekend that included Georgia clinching the regular season championship. But boy, behind them, it's a log jam for 2 through 12 as far as the upcoming seeds for the SEC baseball tournament. So we'll talk about that with Chris Phillips. And since we learned of the NCAA tournament expansion, one of the guys we've been trying to get a hold of and talk to is Kevin Skarbinski, the National Basketball Writers Association Hall of Fame member. You see him at AL.com and online at Skarbinski.com. He'll join us in hour two, and we'll ask him about 76 being better than 68. So again, Bill Shanks, Chris Phillips, Kevin Skarbinski, plus odds and ends Monday. That means Bart's House of Etiquette. I'm hoping we don't have any bad lessons. Everyone was on their P's and Q's for Mother's Day weekend, I hope.
2: Yeah. We'll see.
11: We'll see. We will. All right. Well, that's coming up in an hour or two. Let's get going. I think we have to start with college baseball. And a salute to the Georgia Bulldogs, who made the biggest statement of the weekend by clinching their first SEC regular season title since 2008. Their Saturday win over LSU, coupled with losses for both Texas and Texas A&M, secured that on Saturday. Dogs went on to sweep LSU on Sunday for the first time in program history. You get that? First time Georgia's ever swept LSU. They scored 36 runs in the three games against the Tigers and will finish the regular season this weekend in Auburn, but they have already locked in the number one seed for the SEC baseball tournament. But behind them, as we mentioned, an absolute logjam. Texas A&M and Texas tied for second. They're at 16-10. Again, Georgia ran away with it at 21-6. 16-10 is Texas and Auburn, but or Texas and Texas A&M. Auburn and Alabama right behind at 16-11. Mississippi State, Arkansas, and Florida all at 15-12. And then throw in Ole Miss at 14-13. It's going to be wild to see how this goes this weekend. But I know you didn't get to see much of it because you were following Georgia Tech. But impressive to see what Georgia did and has done all year long. And you've seen that team up against your Georgia Tech Yellow Jackets earlier in the year, Colin.
13: Yeah, so I'm in the only matchup that Georgia Tech and Georgia get to play.
2: Who won that game?
13: Georgia Tech 14-4.
2: I thought some folks might have.
13: Yeah, it's weird. We've only seen them for seven innings.
14: Wow.
13: But I mean, it's what Georgia has done all season. It hit the home runs, rely on the long ball,
11: yep.
13: And at Foley Field, you can do that. And so good to see them pull out the SEC championship with a couple of losses with Texas that were kind of surprising over the weekend.
2: Mm-hmm.
13: But
2: I think sometimes, you know, I've watched more SEC than I've probably watched all season, and I turned the television on yesterday, Florida, and Kentucky were playing, or somebody was playing like 10 a.m. in the morning. I guess it was because of rain, and there was rain coming through. But Georgia, since they went to Starkville and got on the like everybody's real radar, has been dominant in this league. Now, you can look at some scheduling things and who you caught where and this and that, and I think why a lot of people are just not 100% high on Georgia. But one thing I thought about this weekend, guys, is I want us today, and maybe do this with Chris Phillips, I want your four locks for Omaha right now.
11: That's a great one.
2: Not eight.
13: I got one.
2: Not six. Two. Not alt. I want four.
11: All right.
2: Locks for the MCWS.
11: All right. Okay. Yeah.
2: I'm going to do the same.
11: We can do that.
2: I think it's going to get real interesting around 3.5.
11: Yeah, I would agree with that. And look, I think it's going to be interesting at one. I mean, you know,
2: and we can seed them. If you want to seed them.
11: You know, it's going to get crazy. You see UCLA right now, still number one in the country. They're 46-5. They have run through the Big Ten with just a crazy record on in the conference as well. 16-0 on the road. They're 3-0 in a neutral site, 27-5 at home. Then Georgia Tech, Auburn, Texas, North Carolina. That's your top five in RPI. It's going to be crazy. You mentioned the performances this weekend, the surprise of Texas going to Knoxville and losing to Tennessee. The Vols got things going with Tegan Coons on Friday night. 15 Ks.
2: That was unbelievable.
11: Ties an SEC record with 15 strikeouts in that 2-1 Vol win on Friday night over the Texas Longhorns. We mentioned Georgia home runs. Michael O'Shaughnessy hit two on Saturday. That's 17 on the season for the year. The team has hit 140 home runs in 52 games. 140 home runs in 52 games.
2: I'm guessing that's a few.
11: It is a few. And look, I'll take nothing away from them, but Foley Field is a hitter-friendly park. Is that safe to say? I don't want to take anything away from Georgia.
2: So, basically, it's a Cracker Jack box?
11: No, sometimes we call them a band box, but why we call them that, Colin, I have no idea.
13: I don't know. I always called it a hat box.
11: A hat box?
13: And everybody now looks at me like I'm crazy whenever
2: What's
13: I say
2: that. What's that mean?
11: Yeah, I don't know either. Yeah.
13: Just that it's small.
11: Small, yeah. Just small.
2: A hat box.
11: Mm-hmm.
2: I'm going to have to go. Can we go to Iverson for that,
11: Mike? Yeah, absolutely. You want to see that?
2: Let's go to Iverson for that.
11: Again, I look at it this weekend. A&M lost 2-3 at Ole Miss. Texas lost 2-3 at Tennessee. Auburn went to Starkville and beat the Bulldogs. You know, State won the opener 10-3, jumped on them early Thursday night in that Thursday-Friday-Saturday series. Auburn came back and won the game two with a ninth inning home run, and then they just
2: They won the series with that home run too, basically.
11: Well, and they boot stomped the Bulldogs on Saturday, and run ruled them, as a matter of fact. Yeah.
2: Well, it's what we have been saying for the last probably month and a half. Mississippi, there's a gap between State and the next best team, and that would be Auburn. That would be Texas. That would be Georgia. You can mix a lot of these things in there with these teams, Colin, in the SEC, but State got a phenomenal performance from Thursday, Friday night starter. I like OV. That's what I call him. I call him OV. And he just seeing what the kid from Thompson did for Auburn. I don't know if you saw the highlights of that one pitch, Colin, that was a perfect it was either a changeup or a slider or maybe a slurve left-hander coming away from a left-handed batter down at his, I guess, almost in the batter box with the right side hitter. And he caught that thing and golfed it out over left center. And you could just see in the dugout, the State guys were just like, well, Auburn's good. Auburn's got guys. Auburn has pros on that team. Auburn will be on my top four locks for the Omaha World Series, Mike, hint, hint.
11: Yeah.
2: But State just doesn't have enough on the mound or in the batter's box on either side against those three better teams. That's what we've seen. And we've seen a domination against Georgia, but it's State can't hit well enough against the good pitching, I think, is the biggest problem. I think the starting pitching, you get a couple of guys healthy, a couple of guys back. Yep. You know, getting guys back this weekend was great, but that's the first start. It's not over with, but to me, it's the timely hitting and consistent hitting from the Bulldogs that you're not getting against the elite pitching.
13: Yeah, I mean, at the end of the day, a big part of what State is this year has been that nobody really talks about has been the injuries. Like, they've had a couple of key guys that if they're in the lineup the entire time, we're having a completely different conversation.
2: And the shortstop gets hurt on a batting practice incident, transferred from Virginia, if I'm not mistaken, and doesn't play.
13: Correct.
2: Is that right?
11: Yeah.
13: Yeah, I mean,
2: that's a freak accident, right? And think about if you have one guy that's typically that was the number one guy you went after in the portal, and all of a sudden he goes out before the biggest series of the year that's going to be a super regional, you know, decider, they're done now, I would think, unless you win the SEC tournament. But that is a good point, Colin. The injuries have mounted up, haven't they?
11: This is going to be the advantage going into the final weekend of the regular season. Texas will definitely have the advantage over Texas A&M. The Aggies host Mississippi State, but Texas gets Missouri, the last place team in the conference, coming into Austin this weekend, so that will benefit them. Again, Auburn right now tied for fourth with Alabama. Auburn, again, hosts Georgia. And you have to wonder how Georgia will handle this weekend because, again, they've already clinched the regular season title. Mm. Do they throw their 1-2-3 guys against Auburn?
13: Pardon me. See, I think they will, or they should. But I was hoping that they wouldn't have locked it up by now just because.
2: Shocker.
13: Well, no, not because of that. But because if Auburn comes in and beats Georgia, then the Georgia narrative will be, well, we had already secured and blah, blah, blah, and all this crap.
11: Yeah, man.
2: Colin.
13: Well, no, I look, they said that a charity game that was 20,000 people at the Major League ballpark didn't mean anything.
11: Look, 21-6, they can do whatever they want to do. I'm going to give them credit for that. Yeah,
13: trust me, I know, and Wes Johnson does.
11: Yeah.
13: But I was really hoping that they hadn't locked it up yet because I think this Auburn-Georgia series – at Plainsman Park.
11: Yeah.
13: And really show you a lot about what both of these teams are.
11: I think it's an Omaha-type matchup, man. No doubt about it. Both of these teams could end up in Omaha easily.
2: Who does it benefit by not showing who you are this weekend, Colin?
11: Well, and I don't know.
2: Georgia or Auburn?
13: What do you mean?
2: I mean, Are you throwing your guys? Are you? I guess my question is, I don't understand. Like in baseball, like if you've got a team in football that is already clinched to go to a championship game, or something like that.
11: Yep.
2: I want to go spring game, but now that the spring games are so what they are, I think you can't even go there anymore. But or if you're playing a cupcake before you play. Go to Ohio State and you're Texas, right, in football, and you're not showing enough. What in baseball can you not show, I guess, is my question, if you were going to do that and you were Georgia this weekend? What in baseball could you do there? So, it's like strategy, hitting runs, that type of stuff, combos?
13: No, and I don't think you'll see the lineup change a whole heck of a lot, but the start you will see is the starting pitching. You could rest a Volchko, and even if you don't rest him, because their starting pitching has been what has carried them to this point.
11: Yep.
13: On the weekend. But if you don't throw your starting pitching, you could even have them on a pitch count, only 75 pitches or whatever, whereas opposed they would normally go 100. So you may only see 4 innings of a Joey Volchko as opposed to a 6 innings of it. And a lot of it plays into how the game's going and whatnot.
11: Yeah.
13: I just think that this series is going to show a lot. I mean, you look at Georgia's splits. They've hit 99 home runs at home, 39 on the road.
2: So you think they're a different team on the road?
13: I think they're a very different team on the road.
2: That's the point I was wanting to get to.
11: Yeah.
2: Okay.
11: So we'll see
2: that
11: how they
2: helps
11: handle
2: me decide what I'm going to do with my 4 picks.
11: Well, we'll see how they manage Plainsman Park this weekend. Again, Auburn, again, hosting Georgia. Alabama at home against Ole Miss. Now, the Rebels this weekend, they won 2 of 3 over Texas A&M over in Oxford.
2: Can they both lose?
11: No, unfortunately, no. They can't do that, no. That's not going to happen. But, I mean, there's just, again, I'm looking at State right now. They could climb as high as maybe... I mean, they could still climb as high as second potentially, but they could also fall as far as 12th. So,
2: but they didn't fall; they only fell like to number 9, right?
11: Right. They ended the weekend tied for 4th, and right now they're tied for 6th. They're one of three teams.
2: I'm talking
11: teams.
2: About the rankings because I don't think the SEC.
11: Oh yeah, RPI, and we'll get the new D1 poll later today. RPI, they're still at 9.
2: I'm worried about national seeds. That's all I'm
11: yeah,
2: worried.
11: The RPI, they're still at number 9. So I mean, they're right there on the bubble. As far as a super regional host.
2: Well, I have questions.
11: Okay.
2: Baseball
11: right.
2: guys.
11: Well, we'll get to them on the other side. Plus, we'll talk a little Braves baseball later in the hour with Bill Shanks as well. That coming up. Plus, Chris Phillips of SEC Unfiltered, Kevin Skarbinski of AL.com as this Monday edition of the Press Box continues after a timeout.
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26: Vanderbilt runs such good offense. They're so well coached. I'm so impressed with Mark Byington and what he's done.
2: Collins got it.
24: This is the Press Box.
11: He knows his basketball, and we'll talk about it with him. that NCAA tournament expansion. What does Kevin Skarbinski think? We'll ask him in hour two of the Press Box today, so stand by for that. Before that, though, we'll talk a little SEC baseball. Chris Phillips of SEC Unfiltered will join us to start hour two. And we're just minutes away from being joined by Bill Shanks, host of the Bill Shanks Show, heard on the superstations all over Southeast Georgia. He'll talk to us about the Braves and not only the big wins they got at Dodger Stadium this weekend, but the losses as well of John Sterling, Ted Turner, and Bobby Cox that they've suffered over the last week. 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You know what Mr. Hardy says.
12: We love you and we need you.
11: Indeed we do, our friends at Hardy Family Ford. All right, you guys asked a question about Bandbox. This is what I did with AI. I said, nicknames for a small hitter-friendly baseball field. And it says, beyond Bandbox, I think that's what it starts with. Bandbox is a slang term. Is that what it starts down here? A small hitter-friendly field is most commonly called a hitter's park or a cozy ballpark. A bandbox is a slang term for a small baseball stadium that heavily favors hitters, particularly for home runs. The original meaning of bandbox was originally a lightweight cylindrical cardboard or wooden box used to store hats. So a hat box would make sense. Or starch neck collars. They were bands. Those starch neck collars back in the...
2: Cylindrical?
11: Is that what I said?
2: So
11: right?
2: A hat... Do we have a hat box super speedway, Mike?
11: We could. I don't know that we have one. No.
2: Which one would you consider a hat box? Darlington?
11: Well, you would think that'd be either Bristol or Martinsville, one of the half-mile tracks. Yeah, one of the half-mile tracks. By the way, they turned both left and right this weekend at Watkins Glen. I know.
2: There's your NASCAR minute, folks.
11: That's it. The adoption in baseball. The term was first applied to ballparks in the late 1800s to describe stadiums that felt as cramped or small as hat boxes. So there you go.
2: Good. Very good, see.
11: Fenway Park is known sometimes as a
2: so little, mine's not on there, shocker.
11: Little green bandbox. Launching Pad, that was the old nickname for Atlanta Fulton County Stadium.
2: I remember that.
11: Mm-hmm, yeah. Cigar box.
2: Singer.
11: Sometimes used.
2: Cigar box would make sense.
11: A jewel box, a phone booth, a sand lot.
2: Save your soul.
11: Those are just some of the other nicknames. So, thought that was interesting. Would you like to know which SEC stadiums are currently considered the biggest launching pads for home runs?
2: Top three, name them.
11: Well, let's see here.
2: Top three, Colin, what do you think? Georgia, obviously. Tennessee, and what else?
13: Georgia, Tennessee.
2: Florida?
13: No. Florida can be a graveyard. Kentucky, maybe?
2: I would think lean some of the worst.
11: This one, Lindsey Nelson. Again, according to AI, Lindsey Nelson is listed as number one, often cited as the most hitter friendly venue.
2: A friend
11: in the
2: named Lindsey Nelson. Florence listener.
11: He's a classic old broadcaster back in the day. It features relatively short dimensions, 320 down both lines, 390 to center. Here's the deal. If you ever get the chance, and I used to do this with Sanford. We used to do this all the time. We'd go to a park on a Thursday night for a walkthrough before a weekend series. We would walk the foul lines, and we found a number of places where 320 was barely 300. You know what I'm saying? They can paint anything they want to on the wall until you walk it off. Let's see. They're saying it's 320 down the lines at Lindsey Nelson Stadium, 390 to center.
2: That's about like at the Winfield City Park on the left. Mm-hmm. Field, mm-hmm. Foul pole.
11: Mm-hmm.
2: It's about 270, and it said 280 when it was 11 to 12.
11: There you go.
2: Take
11: Duty Noble Field, for example. The little a short porch in right field is kind of cool. They got a short porch down the right field line that's only 305. Yeah. So.
2: All right, Colin.
13: Yo.
2: Here's my four. I want your four.
13: Hang on. What were the other two?
2: It was
11: They mentioned Vanderbilt's Hawkins Field.
13: Yeah, I could see that.
11: And they mentioned Swayze Field.
2: Because it's downtown.
11: They mentioned Swayze Field at Ole Miss, which I don't know. Yeah, I don't know. That surprises
2: Tennessee's
11: me.
2: Tennessee's got to be on there.
11: Now, it also says Bomb Walker Stadium, similar to Tennessee. It has 320-foot lines.
2: Who's telling you that? Iverson. Come on, Iverson.
11: Yeah, this is just... You never,
2: Iverson hasn't been as exciting the last few crossovers.
11: Well, you have to remember, you know, I mean, they tell you, always check because AI can make mistakes. So, there you go.
2: Okay.
11: So.
2: Colin, you ready?
13: Yep.
2: My four locks for Omaha 3 weeks out.
13: Mm-hmm. Oh, more than 3 weeks.
2: 4 weeks out. Four and a half.
13: Something like that.
2: Mm-hmm. And I'm going to throw one in a wrinkle just because I'm going to go ahead and get ahead of this before anybody else does. UCLA from the Big Ten.
11: All right.
2: You writing these down?
11: I am. I got them. Yep. Mm-hmm.
2: Texas from the SEC.
11: All right.
2: Excuse me. Auburn from the SEC.
11: All right.
2: I'm going to go one that nobody really is going to believe.
13: You
2: honestly,
13: were fired
2: Georgia
13: up.
2: Tech. Georgia Tech. Right. I mean, I forgot. Georgia Tech's on there, of course.
11: All right. Georgia Tech. You got
2: and
11: one
2: here's
11: more.
2: My one. You ready for this, Colin?
11: You got
2: I'm
11: one more.
2: Give y'all a name.
11: Mm-hmm.
13: Give it to me.
2: The Southern Miss Golden Eagles.
11: Oh, that's a good pick, man.
2: With relief pitcher assassin Colby Allen being the Swiss Army knife that continues
11: pick.
2: To come in games and bail their pitching out.
11: Mm-hmm. That's a good
2: because
11: pick.
2: They're gonna that if they get a super, you gotta be a top eight seed to get a super, right?
11: Yes, the Southern Miss is right there at number 9.
2: Yep. All right.
11: Mm-hmm. Yes.
2: Colin,
11: State, by the way, has dropped to number 12 according to this.
2: Just bear with me if they get to play both those series at home.
11: Mm-hmm. Oh, Pete Taylor Parks.
2: I'm just saying.
11: Pete Taylor Parks can get rowdy. Absolutely. Yeah. All right, four for you. Four for Omaha there, Colin.
13: And we're just talking getting to Omaha, right?
11: Yep.
2: Yeah, just getting there.
11: And I wrote down Georgia Tech because I know that's going to be one of your four. So
13: yeah.
11: Outside of the Yellow Jackets.
13: Yep. North Carolina.
11: Okay. All right. Two from
13: Auburn.
11: The ACC.
2: Homer.
11: Auburn.
2: Mm-hmm. ACC Homer.
13: And Oregon State.
11: Oregon
2: State. You're going Beavs because the thing is, just like it's hard to play there, right? And they're going to get a super.
11: I'd be curious where they are RPI wise because they're an independent. Yeah, they're number 16 RPI.
2: They can go beat anybody anywhere, and they play. And obviously, they play with a chip on their shoulder. That baseball program always has, but now for sure, right, Colin?
13: Yeah, I mean, and they'll host a regional at very least.
11: Mm-hmm. Yeah.
13: And then they could be a team that goes into somebody else's ballpark.
2: You don't want to see them in your regionals.
13: I do not.
11: Yeah.
13: I don't want to see them in my regional.
11: Mm-hmm.
13: I don't want to see them in my super. I don't want to see them in Omaha.
11: Mm-hmm.
13: I just don't want to see them.
2: Southern Miss.
11: I like that. That's a good one.
2: Allen.
11: It's an excellent one. I'm going to go Georgia Tech, Auburn. Just to be different, I'm going to throw Florida State in there. Number 7 RPI right now.
13: Me and Eric Llewellyn in Omaha may be dangerous together.
11: And what the heck? Let me go ahead and just be a homer. And not say Mississippi State, but Alabama. How about I got Bama going to Omaha? How about that? I got Georgia Tech, Auburn, Florida State, and Alabama. Bama's red hot, man. They're one of the hottest teams in the league right now. Poor old Bart, I shocked Bart there. Shocked him, telling you. It shocked him.
2: Well, that's it for me today, God.
11: We'll see. That's as of May the 11th. We'll see what happens after that. We owe you a timeout. When we come back, we're going to talk Braves baseball. Big weekend for them.
2: Anymore.
11: Out in Los Angeles, they win 2 out of 3 against the Dodgers. Yeehaw. But with big, big losses, we lost Bobby Cox over the weekend. We'll talk to Bill Shanks at the Superstations about that when the Press Box returns.
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25: Olsen swings and clubs one. High in the air to deep center field, streaking way back to the wall and off the wall. That's a home run above the yellow line. Matt Olsen gets us going with a homer to the deepest part of the yard. What a shot.
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11: Ben Ingram, our buddy on the Atlanta Braves Radio Network, calling a Matt Olson home run from earlier in the year. Matt hit another one yesterday at Dodger Stadium, and if you missed it Saturday, he stole a base, which is something you don't see a whole lot. Matt Olson with a stolen base on Saturday against the Dodgers. We'll talk about the Braves and their series win at Dodger Stadium over the weekend. We'll do that and more with Bill Shanks, host of the Bill Shanks Show, as he joins us here on the Press Box. Mike Grace, Bart Heights, Colin Lacey. And Bill, we'll get around to the baseball actually sometime soon. But you know, it's odd, they say that sometimes when you find deaths, they come in threes. And it's odd this week for Braves fans because we lost John Sterling early in the week. Longtime, obviously, Yankees announcer, but spent 5 years as both the Braves and voice of the Hawks for a while. Then we lose Ted Turner, who, let's face it, the Braves and even the city of Atlanta wouldn't be what they are today without Ted Turner. And then to lose Bobby Cox over the weekend, that's a pretty big threat. Those last two especially, I can't think of any two guys more influential of the Atlanta Braves.
27: Oh, no. No one is above those two. Surreal week, just unbelievable, really, to see those three people die in 1 6-day period. It was just kind of odd. I mean, you can think of all kind of different words. It's like, wow, you know, because of that three thing, I actually thought last week when Ted died, I'm like, you know, Bobby's in bad shape.
11: Who's next? And, yeah.
27: You know, you kind of feel about that.
11: Yeah,
27: but
11: yeah.
27: Bobby's been in bad shape, and Bobby's not been Bobby. And so I'm kind of glad that this has finally happened, if you will, because you just don't want anybody to not be themselves and suffer longer. The tough old bird should have been gone 7 years ago when he had the stroke.
11: Yeah.
27: He had no business surviving that stroke. and he's had congestive heart failure, and God bless him. That's a strong heart because it kept on surviving and fighting through, and he was just he was Bobby, and so but you can't even, it's hard to even articulate the contributions that Ted Turner and Bobby Cox made together in tandem. It's just, you know, people always talk about Mount Rushmore as well. Start there. If you want to talk about the players, you need another Mount Rushmore with all the players. The Braves, it's kind of like the Yankees. You can't narrow the Yankees down to a Mount Rushmore with four people. Give me a break. You got to have a couple of mountaintops that can reach that limit. But with the Braves, if you don't put Ted Turner and Bobby Cox in there, you're wasting your time.
11: Yeah.
13: This weekend on Braves Vision, they did a really nice job the evening that Bobby Cox passed, kind of paying tribute to him with messages from former players and different things. But CJ Nikowski brought up a really cool point. The fact that you look at how much baseball Bobby Cox's career spanned, not only just managing-wise, his first year was with Phil Niekro. He finished up with Freddie Freeman. But you go even a step farther. When he was playing for the Yankees, at times in spring training, he was teammates with Mickey Mantle all the way until you get to a Freddie Freeman. That's a lot of baseball to cover in a career.
27: A lot of baseball. And you know what? It's still going on, Colin, because Walt Weiss is there today because of Bobby Cox. In 2018, before that season, in that winter, Brian Sicker was looking for a new bench coach, and he had a long list of names, and former managers, people he knew, coaches, et cetera. And Bobby Cox called him and said, hey, why don't you talk to Walt Weiss?
11: Yeah.
27: Well, that was all it took.
11: Yeah.
27: You know, if Bobby called Brian, that would be all it would take. But when he met Walt, I mean, he had known him, but when he talked to him, it was like, oh, wow, this is the guy. Bobby's right. And so now Walt's the manager, and so for how many years moving forward, we're going to have a Bobby Cox imprint on the Atlanta Braves. So it's decades of contribution. Next year will be, late fall will be the 50th anniversary of when he was hired. So we're talking about 48 years of being associated with the team. And then, again, however many long time that Walt's the manager. So it's incredible, the contribution that he made. And his imprint on this organization, I hope, will never die. I hope we'll be there for a long time. It's like Vince Lombardi with the Packers, almost. I just thought of that. It was pretty good.
13: Mm-hmm.
27: You got to Vince Lombardi is still the Packers, right, even till this day. He hadn't coached them in 55 years, whatever it was. But it's still Vince Lombardi's Packers. I think it'll always be Bobby Cox's Braves.
13: There are some people that scoff at this now that are kind of outside the organization. But the Braves way is something that has been a real thing for a long time. And Bobby Cox, a big part of that, the whole wearing your cap the right way, not covering the A on the front of it. That's a big part of what a lot of people around Atlanta really hold true to the Braves.
27: Oh, yeah. He is the Braves way. You know, Brian Snicker is the Braves way. You have certain people that just are the Braves way. Bobby created it, though, with help of John Schuerholz and Paul Snyder. There were just certain people, Braves royalty, we can call them, that are just have their thumbprint on everything that is going on even to this day. They don't do a very good job of wearing their hats correctly or wearing that neon stuff, or don't get me started on that. But anyway, I mean, yeah, the Braves way is Bobby Cox.
11: Yeah.
27: He set the tone for everything, and he did it even when he was the general manager. You know, I do not want for the time that he was the general manager to get lost the shuffle here. It was the most consequential 5 years of losing baseball in the history of the sport, because while they were losing and they were awful and nobody was coming to their games, and you know, you had Ed Olwine pitching, you had a process going on behind the scenes where they were becoming what they are 35 years later, mm-hmm. which, you know, the first 25 years of Braves baseball and the last 35 years of Braves baseball is night and day. Well, that's because of what Bobby Cox did in those 5 years, at the end of those first 25 years of the franchise, that set the tone and made everything in place for what's happening today, because he's the one who said, I don't care that people say we can't develop pitching. I don't care that this is the launching pad. We're going to go with pitching. And why not? You know, I mean, they had failed for the first 20 years of the franchise, basically. And then it was like, well, yeah, why don't we do this? So why don't we buck the trend? Why don't we fight against it and try to go and get a pitcher in every trade? Draft pitchers more than we have before. Make the commitment with our coaching. And they did it, and it changed the franchise.
2: I was going through Twitter just watching a lot of the old videos of Bobby Cox, and what really stood out to me, even when you watch the roundtables, there was one awesome one with Maddox and Chipper and he and Glavin and just all the guys, but and Smoltzy. But I wanted to know, to me, it was how competitive he was in everything, whether it was yelling at the referee from the dugout, whether it was getting the best of him in the argument, whether it was. But the other part of that to me that stood out was that he was the general manager as well. And I'd kind of forgotten that. That's not – you don't see a ton of success with guys that are coaches and general manager in baseball, do you? Or do – that's not been a common theme. And have we ever seen it like Bobby Cox? Because that's actually something, Bill, that I'd forgotten about.
27: Well, he was only the GM and the manager for about 4 months in 1990. Yep. After he went back to the dugout in 1990, that's when they brought John Schultz in to be the general manager. So there was not a whole lot of overlap there. Only after they fired Russ Nixon in May of 1990 did he come back to the dugout and have both roles. But there was Stan Kasten made it clear to him when that happened, you're not going to do both because it's hard.
11: Yeah.
27: It's hard.
2: I had never really heard that being a thing. And
27: That was never going to happen because it was just a transition period. He always wanted to be in the dugout. Look, you know, here's the interesting thing. The timing of everything that happened in October of 1985 is consequential. Ted Turner wanted Bobby Cox back. Bobby Cox was managing Toronto in the playoffs, so he couldn't get Bobby Cox when he wanted to get him that first week of October when everybody's getting their managers or lining everything up. Chuck Tanner had gotten fired on the last day of the season by Pittsburgh in 1985, and Ted liked Chuck Tanner. And so he said, well, if I can't get Bobby, I better get Chuck or I'm going to be in trouble.
11: Yeah.
27: And so he hired Chuck, and then a week later, hired Chuck as the manager. A week later, Toronto got eliminated by Kansas City, who was general managed by John Schultz, by the way, and Bobby became available. Well, Bobby wanted to come back. Well, so Ted said, well, why don't you be the general manager? Yeah. And Bobby wanted to come home, but Bobby always wanted to be the manager. That would have never happened except for a fluke.
11: That was
27: a fluke that happened. That was a timing thing. But thank God that it did, because, again, it laid the groundwork for everything. If he had come back as manager and someone else had been the general manager, who knows who?
11: Yeah.
27: I don't know what they would have done. We have no clue. They would have said, let's get power hitters. Let's get Horner and Murphy some protection in the lineup. Let's get more of them. Well, that didn't happen, and that was important. And so a fluke thing and timing is what caused, I think, the most consequential five. I mean, I was a teenager in those 5 years, but I watched everything that they did. That's when I jumped. I was sitting in a radio station when I read an article in the spring of 87 at 17 years old. I was on the air 12 o'clock shift on Saturday afternoon. I read a Florida Times Union article about how the Braves all of a sudden had prospects. It was because of Bobby Cox. And I got hooked on the minor leagues. I would go to the Waycross Library and read the sporting news with all the wow, they got some players here. It's not just a bunch of guys that are older guys. They got some real prospects because they had struck out on Brad Komensk and people like that. All of a sudden, you got Jeff Blauser, Ronnie Gant, David Justice, people that were kind of like, oh, these damn guys are good.
11: Yeah.
27: And it was because of Bobby.
11: Again, we're talking Braves baseball with Bill Shanks, host of the Bill Shanks Show, heard weekday afternoons on the Superstations all over Southeast Georgia and online at thesuperstations.com. We'll get around to the modern-day Braves in a moment, but a couple more numbers in regards to Bobby Cox. 15 straight division titles. I don't know that that'll ever be matched. And 161 ejections. That's one shy of he missed a full season of being ejected 161 times. That's another record that will never be
2: broken. He did not get cheated when he went out there.
27: No. Oh, no.
2: God. Ever.
27: Yeah. No. So Saturday night, I mean, you know, I was just in a nostalgic mood. And so a 20-minute video on YouTube popped up of him. They all seen that. I mean, you know, it's just priceless. I mean,
2: yes.
27: It's unbelievable because he would just take up for his players and he was relentless, and he would, he got his money's worth on every ejection. And some of them, I don't know how he didn't have a stroke 30 years ago. I'm not being rude here or crazy. Yeah, yeah. It's like, oh my God.
2: I have a question, Bill, real quick about that. Sorry, C. But don't you think, or is this a thing? Because we don't see that as much as we used to. Do you think the umps kind of got into it? Like, when I say got into it, like got into like the drama of the back and forth and like maybe look forward to it.
3: Oh, yeah, they didn't walk away.
2: Right. And they kind of wanted to keep it going sometimes.
3: Oh, yeah. Yeah, which all that's dead now in baseball.
2: Exactly.
3: Because
2: why is that dead?
3: It's replay.
13: Yeah.
3: It's replay. Replay. There's no arguments. There's no drama. There's no rhubarb.
2: Balls and strikes, maybe.
3: Let me tell you, there's a video of the 1979 game between the Braves and Pirates on YouTube where the Pirates hit Phil Niekro, but he swung the bat. Well, Colin, what happens with that?
13: Dead ball.
3: That's right. He don't go to first.
13: Nope. Yeah.
3: And so they put Phil Niekro on first base. The Pirates went nuts. They had all nine of their players on the field going nuts. Chuck Tanner was going nuts. Bobby Coxton went nuts. That doesn't happen anymore.
11: Yeah.
3: That's just not going to happen anymore. And it's kind of a shame because it's entertainment. You know, it's kind of like watching a hockey fight or watching a NASCAR wreck. I mean, it's kind of like that.
11: The modern day version of that is having Tony Vitello call for a reliever, but have no idea which one the guys are in the bullpen going, who do you want? That they had no idea. So, yeah.
2: Oh, he's lost the locker room, man.
13: God, you hate to see
11: don't
13: that.
11: You, though? Don't
27: yeah,
11: you?
27: That's bad. That's bad.
13: But going back to the ejection side for Bobby Cox, I loved a story that Brian McCann told, and I think it was on the Braves and broadcast, about how he got thrown out for arguing a ball and strike. He gets thrown out, so Bobby comes out. He's giving it to the umpire. He gets tossed. And either after the game, when they were in the clubhouse, Bobby goes, dang, Mac, you owe me $500. That pitch was right down the middle, but I got tossed anyway. That's just kind of the player's manager that everybody talks about with him. He could know 1,000,000% that their player was wrong, but still get run for it and protect his players.
27: He didn't care if they were wearing that uniform, Colin. He was all in. He was all in, and he was going to give every ounce of energy to make sure they were not cheated, they were not getting the raw deal, that they were absolutely protected, and he was that person, and he was one of a kind. I mean, we'll never see those kind of managers like that again. We see managers now with computers and spreadsheets and iPads and crap like that in the dugout. And it's not baseball, but, you know, let Tony B finish in fifth place and see how they find out.
2: You have Walt Weiss, who played for Tony La Russa on those great A's teams. I was a kid during that time growing up, you know, saying God, Walt Weiss old. Was my favorite player. But to me, having those lingering effects of Tony La Russa, of Bobby Cox, that has to, like you said, that has to have something to do with the success that's driving this Braves team. Yes.
27: Oh. Yeah, Don Baylor, Clint Hurdle, Renee Latchman, Brian Snicker, people that are impact, just like Snit had his people. Bobby had his people. Bobby's was Ralph Houck, which was an old Yankees manager that became a Red Sox and a Tigers manager, an old school manager that you just wouldn't cross. Yeah, all these guys have these mentors that they were around that were unbelievable for them. You know, and Clint Hurdle, and like I said, Tony, I mean, my gosh, that's an unbelievable list of managers right there, and good baseball people, old school baseball people, and that's what, that's why I'm grateful that Alex Anthopoulos hired Walt Weiss, because they didn't need to go from Brian Snicker to a 40-year-old with long hair on a surfboard with an iPad in his hand managing the team. It just, that didn't need to happen.
11: The Weiss thing seems to be working out pretty well. They just won 2 out of 3 at Dodger Stadium, which they haven't done in a while. This team's looking good. And how about the Spencer Strider that we saw on Saturday? Ooh. That was encouraging.
27: That looked much better, didn't it? Oh, yeah. My God. It looked like what we've been kind of waiting for since he got back from surgery last year. Well, that's crucial. I mean, obviously, you look at this team and how good they are, and if they want to be special, if they want to truly be one of the best teams in baseball throughout the summer, that's going to help the cause. And we don't worry about Chris Sale. If he's healthy, he's going to be what he is. And, you know, Bryce Elder, I'm going to go see Greg Maddux. I think I'll be a better human being if I go visit Greg Maddux and play a round of golf with him. My God, because obviously Bryce Elder is a freaking Cy Young candidate all of a sudden. And God bless him. I mean, you know, I joked that September 25th needs to be Bryce Elder apology day. Everybody needs to line up and apologize for dog cussing Bryce, and I'll be first in line with that.
11: I'll be right behind you. Yeah, I'm in that line too. Yeah, no doubt. How about the Cubbies coming in? An off day today, but then you got the Cubs.
7: Big series.
11: These might be the two best teams

0: still crazy when the Cubs come to town. It just is. And that's great. It'll be crazy when the Red Sox come in this weekend.
1: Yeah,
0: and the Red
1: yeah.
0: Sox suck, you know, but it'll be fun series. It'll be two fun series. But the Braves are good. I mean, look, I know Kershaw and Don Sutton and Drysdale didn't pitch over the weekend for the Dodgers, but I don't care. You go beat the Dodgers 2 out of 3, you're doing pretty good.
1: Especially after losing the series opener. They bounced back on Saturday and Sunday. Again, Saturday, Spencer Strider looked fantastic. Average fastball, 96.4 miles per hour. And then yesterday, as you mentioned, Bryce Elder was just outstanding and outpitched the Dodger ace right now. He is Bill Shanks. Find him in the afternoons on the Superstations. It is thesuperstations.com as well. And again, you'll find him on social media as well, at Bill Shanks, at Bill Shanks Show. And again, thesuperstations.com. Always a pleasure, Bill. Thanks, man. We'll see you soon.
0: Always a pleasure to be on you guys. Thank you.
1: You bet. Our buddy Bill Shanks talking Braves baseball with us right now. They're going to be fun, man. Here's the other thing you can count on this weekend. There will be tons of Cub fans at Truist Park Tuesday, Wednesday, Thursday, and tons of Red Sox fans over the weekend. They show up, man. They do.
2: Bill needs to find me some property down around Eatonton so I can vote for him.
1: Okay, we'll get to work on that. Oh, yeah, timeout. Chris Phillips talks SEC baseball with us next.
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0: Address Box is open for hour number two on this Monday, 11th day of May 2026, episode 1381. Thank you very much. Mike Grace hanging out in the MGL Production Studios just outside of Atlanta, Georgia. Over yonder in Statesboro, there's our man Colin Lacey. And from Winfield, Alabama, our buddy Bart Heitz is hanging in with us today as well. We'll talk more some hoops with Kevin Skarbinski later in the hour, so stand by for that. But we start things out with Chris Phillips, entrepreneur, creator, founder of SEC Unfiltered, the best SEC entity out there on the internet. 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Welcome, Chris. Great to have you back here again. Congratulations to the Georgia Bulldogs. They find their way at the top of the SEC, clinching the regular season title for the first time since 2008. It's been an impressive year for Wes Johnson and his Bulldogs, man.
1: It has, guys. First things first, congrats to y'all on 1,381 episodes.
0: Yeah.
1: Also, I think we need to get a theme song. I like y'all's theme song.
0: Yeah, that's
1: well done.
0: Thank you. Yeah.
2: It's according to what day it is and what mood it is. See, Philly, you know.
1: Yeah, obviously it's a good mood today on this Monday. I love that. Get the week off to a hot start. I'm a little jealous, I'm being totally honest.
2: Let's go.
1: But,
2: let's go.
1: No, yeah, listen, Georgia, Wes Johnson, I don't think you can overstate how great of a job he's done since taking over that head job just a few years ago. And yeah, I mean, listen, they were deserving of it. You know, we had the conversation a few weeks back on our show, just would the eventual regular season champion eclipse 20 wins? Because at one point this season, it just felt like, hey, this league is just kind of beating up on each other. Like, it's so deep. It's so good. And yeah, Georgia just kept winning, right? They're at 21 wins now with a weekend to go. So obviously shattered that, but I think the biggest difference this season, I think maybe we've talked about it on this show previously, is that Georgia's always been able to hit under Wes Johnson and hit at a very high level. I mean, they lead the country in home runs, but they now have the pitching to complement it, right? You guys have probably heard this expression a lot when we talk college football. The teams that can win the most ways win the most games, and it just feels like now Georgia has a second punch, right? They've added an uppercut to the deadly right hook they already had, so with the pitching staff. So, yeah, again, can't say enough good things about what Wes Johnson has done. Georgia's always been a very proud program, no doubt, but he has made them an undisputed power in college baseball and certainly the SEC. And, guys, when you think about historical context, last time Georgia won the SEC was 2008. I think we all know what happened in 2008. That was the last time Georgia made it to Omaha. So it does feel like the stars are somewhat aligning for the Dogs to finally get back.
3: Talk about behind Georgia. You have got a ton of teams that can make a run for not only a double bye and an SEC championship in Hoover in a couple of weeks, but what does this look like and how does this shake out over the last weekend of the regular season? Because there's still a lot of jockeying, a lot of moving that can happen over a week.
1: Yeah, I mean, it's a good question. I think more so what you're fighting for, you see a couple teams fighting for, is securing top eight national seeds, right? I think about a Texas A&M, and Auburn fighting for hosting bids. I think about a Florida. I think about an Arkansas. I think about an Alabama finishing things off, although I think they're pretty much locked in because of the record and the RPI. But, yeah, it's really just cleaning off postseason resumes. You know what I mean? I think we can certainly this time next week, which, guys, it's crazy to say, and I always tell people to embrace it while it's here because it flies by. This time next week, we're going to be talking about Hoover and previewing the SEC tournament and what have you. So seeding is important, but, you know, I think, guys, as we've seen in the past, I don't know how much the SEC tournament really does for your postseason resume. So, like, this final week is pretty important, right? A couple of teams in the league have a midweek, although most are done, and you got one final weekend of SEC play. So, yeah, it is a logjam, to your point. A bunch of teams with 16, 15, 14 wins, if you will, right there. And like I said, this last weekend is going to be big for a number of them from the standpoint of, are you hosting? Are you going on the road? Are you a top eight national seed? And, guys, as we all know, on the path to Omaha, that stuff matters. A lot of it is matchups, and it's a lot of, you know, who you face off against. So it's going to be fascinating, no doubt, as these teams continue to fight for their postseason lives. I would say that next group behind Georgia, as we've talked before, Texas A&M. I would throw Auburn in there. I think you could throw Ole Miss in there. I think you could throw Mississippi State in there, of course. Alabama, you could throw in there. They have 16 wins as well. So It is a log jam, no doubt.
2: Well, Mike definitely threw his Alabama Crimson Tide in there earlier when we were having a little discussion about it.
1: As he should.
2: As his team, I agree. Totally. Here's my question to you. Well, first off, dude, thanks for your kind words about Starkville. Before I get into the Bulldogs, I want to ask you this question, and I'll follow up with some Mississippi State, but because I don't put State in that in this category. Who is your – we said our four locks for Omaha right now across the country. All right, give me your – if you had one team in the SEC that you said right now was a lock, and it could be multiple teams, but if you had one team that you said was a lock to get to Omaha from the SEC, who would that be?
1: And, Bart, that's such a good question because I think even this time last week, I probably would have without hesitation said Texas, and it kind of feels like it's a different dynamic than last year, but it feels similar to last year from the standpoint where it seems like the closer we get to the postseason, their stock is cooling off a bit. You know, and it hasn't been due to – I know they're a little banged up, as Schlossnagel pointed out this weekend against Tennessee, but they're just not playing their best baseball. It almost feels like they peaked early this season, which is kind of what happened last year to a degree. Again, they dealt with some injury stuff. But, God, if I had one team that I had to bank on is going to end up in Omaha, give me the Auburn Tigers. I'm going to go Auburn. I'm a big believer in that pitching staff. And now the offense, the reason, guys, that they're playing so well, the offense has surged over the last 6 weeks. Guys, they've won six straight SEC series, and three of the last four have come against top 10 teams on the road. So, I mean, they're playing their best baseball at the absolute right time. Now, listen, again, if I could see the matchups ahead of time, that would help me in regards to locking someone
2: in. Right.
1: But it's going to be really difficult. You know, last year the only reason they didn't make Omaha was because they had a Coastal Carolina team that played for the national title come into their place and obviously take two from them. But I just – barring that kind of team coming it down to the Plains, I just don't know many teams in college baseball that are going to walk into their building – and beat them 2 out of 3 with that pitching staff. It's just they have the best – the numbers back it up. They got the best pitching staff in all of college baseball. So I'll go Auburn. I thought I'd go even a week ago. Texas really genuinely felt like – but it's just – I have this sick feeling in my stomach that Texas very well could fall flat on their face and come up short. And I don't know if that's like a – because it's a Texas thing of late or – because of the momentum of this team, I mean, they'd be my next up for sure. And I still think them making Omaha is a really good bet. But I just love the baseball this Auburn club is playing. Georgia still scares me from the standpoint of what if the pitching, what if the pitching turns back into a pumpkin, if you will, to use a kind of a phrase to explain how I'm feeling about them. It still scares me a little bit because we've seen Georgia teams like this go into the postseason and it be the pitching that let them down, you know? So I love this Georgia team, but Auburn to me is just rock solid when it comes to what they've got on the bump. And I think that's what you got to have to advance to Omaha and really make noise in the postseason.
3: Hanging out with Chris Phillips, creator and founder from SEC Unfiltered. Dive into what this looks like as far as number of teams that host from the SEC, a regional, and the number of teams that get into the NCAA tournament?
1: Yeah, I think number of teams that get in, I think you're looking right at 12. I think we're going to have a couple postseason streaks, obviously, that come to an end. LSU and Vandy, I think, are cooked outside of winning the SEC tournament in Hoover, which, good luck. That's a long week if you're going to do it. So I think those two are gone. Missouri is out. And South Carolina is out. I think the other 12 are in. Kentucky probably being the last ones, but, you know, their big series win over Tennessee, able to take one over Florida, which even just taking one was big. They probably need to add – they're right, I think, at 12 SEC wins. They add one more, and I think you're pretty much guaranteed in. RPI is good. They played a lot of road games earlier in the season, which was on purpose to boost the RPI. So I think we're going to get 12. As far as hosts go, I'm kind of spitballing off the top of my head here. I think we're looking at, I think you're looking right around like 6 or 7. Feels like a right number. I think that feels right.
2: Like
1: you're
2: going
1: to have probably 2 or 3 top 8 national seeds, something like that. So as far as hosts go, you know, Georgia, very obviously, Auburn, Alabama, Texas. I think Texas A&M. Well, yeah, probably then 7, because I'm going to say Texas A&M is 5. I think Florida, assuming they take care of business against LSU this weekend, is 6. And then I think either Arkansas or Ole Miss is going to be your 7th, I think. And again, it all depends, right? We could just have 6 that both these teams lose this weekend and different conversation. There's still work to be done, but I think Arkansas did a lot in their favor, beating Oklahoma, taking 2, and, you know, Ole Miss did a lot taking 2 from A&M. You know, they've been playing really good baseball, and Ole Miss is another team that I think is a a sleeper, if you will, for Omaha. So, yeah, I think you're looking right at 6 or 7, and 12 total that'll get in the postseason.
4: I'm curious, Chris, with Mississippi State probably a lock for at least hosting a regional round, Southern Miss in a similar situation in the Sun Belt Conference, if they do make Ole Miss host, that'd be all 3 major programs in the state of Mississippi hosting a regional the same weekend.
1: Yeah, it'd be crazy, which makes you think it probably ain't going to happen, right?
4: Exactly.
1: Somebody's going to go to Hattiesburg, I'd imagine.
4: Yeah.
1: That's. I'll be curious what the projections look
2: They're
1: like
2: going
1: this
2: to
1: week.
2: Omaha,
1: I mean, obviously,
2: see Philly.
1: Objective number 1 has been get postseason baseball to the dude. That is, you know, it hasn't happened, what, 2021? I mean, I saw it in a regular season weekend. I really just can't even imagine what a postseason weekend in Starkville would be like. And, I mean, obviously it's good luck to anyone trying to go in there and win. But, yeah, that's why I'm saying there's work to be done. I think Mississippi State is still a little bit up in the air. I think if you're Southern Miss, you feel pretty good about their standing. And, I mean, Ole Miss has got work. They all 3 of them have work to do, you know. So I don't know if any of them are necessarily a lock right now, but somebody's going to be hosting postseason baseball in the state of Mississippi. It's just trying to figure out who it is.
2: Really big weekend for the Bulldogs in College Station coming up. So you had a great experience in Starkville. Thank you for your kind words. At the same time, when we were at Red Hot's Rig, he told us, and he's right about our baseball team a lot, that he just didn't think this team was in that same echelon as Auburn, as Texas, as Georgia, and you know, maybe a year away. What's the ceiling now? There's been a lot of injuries, as Colin said, but, like, how should State fans start looking at this postseason, and what is the ceiling for the Bulldogs?
1: I mean, Bart, I think the ultimate ceiling for this team, and listen, I'm not going to sit here and say this team cannot get to Omaha still. I think when they're playing their best baseball, and if you get Ryan McPherson back in any capacity that's, you know, you're able to stretch him out and really utilize him as a starter. I know that he came back this past weekend and he was on a very, you know, strict pitch count, and, you know, they were going to be careful with him. You know, I think as far as we can tell, all our, like, look like the guy that State fans know and love. I'm not going to sit here and say the ceiling isn't reaching Omaha. I don't know that that should be the expectation, you know, because it's like I told you and many others, I look at State as a lot of these other volatile middle-of-the-pack SEC teams where if they get the right matchup and they get hot, you can't tell me this team doesn't have the makings of a team that can make it to Omaha, make it to the College World Series. Now, I think realistically, if you can get to a super, I think that should be looked at as a very successful first year for Brian O'Connor. Very successful year 1.
2: Okay.
1: But ceiling, I think certainly, I still think this team, when you got players like Ace Reese, you know, Thomas Valencia, Duke Stone, especially if you get McPherson back in any capacity, I mean, I certainly think if this team gets the right matchup, gets hot, they can still make it to Omaha.
3: Obviously, for a lot of people, LSU is probably the biggest surprise in a negative way in the SEC. But in the group of a Vanderbilt, a Tennessee, Oklahoma, which one of those seems to be, at least historically, the biggest surprise for you?
5: I mean, I think it's got to be LSU, right? It has to be. I expected them to take a step.
1: I think I've talked to you guys about this before. I did expect LSU to struggle somewhat because of just all that they lost. And, you know, I wasn't one of those buying into. I had a lot of LSU buddies and love and respect them, but a lot of them were telling me they felt like this roster was even better than last year's, which, man, that feels silly to say now. But there was a belief that this roster was more loaded than the team that won the national championship a season ago. And just, you know, I just felt like in baseball, man, obviously you lose two studs on the mound in Cade Anderson and Anthony Iansen. You lose a guy in Chase Shores out of the bullpen. You know, you lose some guys that were the heart and soul of your club, guys like Bear Jones and Ethan Frye and some others as well out of your lineup. And it's just really hard to replace, guys. It goes beyond talent. It's a chemistry thing. It's a clubhouse type thing, locker room thing, and that's what you've seen. So, I mean, listen, Vanderbilt, as bad as they are, surprising that they're going to miss the postseason, but, I mean, guys, I picked them to finish bottom three or four in the SEC. I did not have crazy high hopes for Vandy and Oklahoma. You know, kind of same thing. They were a bigger surprise out of the gate because how well they were playing. And I think they've cooled off and have kind of come back down to, you know, to earth, if you will. But, LSU is easily the surprise of not just the SEC but all of college baseball, because it's one thing to struggle. But, I mean, guys, and Bart, I think, would have some good context on this because I know they're rivals and they play every year. So you're always kind of keeping an eye on the rival. I mean, I would ask you guys, this is the worst LSU baseball team since
4: – oh, gosh.
1: Blank. You know, I mean, this has to be one of the worst teams they've ever fielded in school history, which when you think about who the head coach is coming off a national title and the sheer amount of talent that they have, it is baffling, to say the very least.
4: Again, just got
2: tough year. Tough year for Gee.
4: Yeah, just got swept for the first time in program history by Georgia. So that's huge. Mm-hmm. And I think LSU's streak is 17 straight NCAA tournaments. Vandy's is 19 straight. And it certainly looks like both of those are going to be cut short this season. Chris Phillips, always a pleasure, man. Great work that you and the gang do on, SEC Unfiltered. And we love you guys and appreciate you joining us here. We'll talk some baseball as we get closer to Omaha, my friend.
1: Hey, you guys are the best. Really appreciate the opportunity.
4: You betcha. Thank you, Chris. Appreciate it, man.
2: Thanks, bro. Holla if you're coming to Birmingham.
4: There you go. Yeah. Always welcome. Our buddy Chris Phillips with us as we wrap up our first segment here in hour one of the Press Box. Mike Gray, Smart Hides, Colin Lacey. It's going to be a fun week, guys. We're working on a couple other goodies, including Mr. Tim Brando might be with us later in the week. Mr. Tom Luganville might be with us later in the week. We'll see about that. What else we can come up with as the week continues. Yes, Ms. Hides?
2: Well, Colin, I just think Colin needs to give Georgia a little bit more credit for how good they are and the accomplishment they just had this
4: week. Go crazy now. Come on. Don't.
2: What are you talking about?
4: Don't go crazy.
2: You know, putting a little seasoning in there.
4: Yeah, I hear you. We owe you a timeout. We come back. Bart's House of Etiquette for odds and ends on a Monday. That's next with the Press Box. Continues.
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19: press box.
20: This man is sitting here in a LSU awful pullover.
21: He can wear whatever he wants to wear if he brings Big McDonald to the
20: show.
21: That's what
20: I'm saying. So if he had on a Georgia shirt right now.
21: Easy, let's not get crazy.
20: Yeah. Oh, I mean, like you
21: let's
20: said,
21: let's not get nuts over here. Let's not go crazy.
16: This is the press box.
4: Even Colin Lacey has some limits, boys and girls. Especially because he's more navy blue and gold is what his colors tend to blind.
2: Is that midnight blue?
4: Midnight blue? I got that. Could
2: is that
4: be
2: a midnight blue?
4: Midnight blue? I wonder. Yeah, that, I'd have to check that.
21: Yeah, I don't know what the official
4: name is. Yeah, have to check that
21: color is. But
2: that yeah. Lou Graham, Midnight Blue, Mike Gray?
4: Yeah, yes, and it's an excellent. It's an excellent song too. By the way, you get
2: it
4: bonus points.
2: It's a
4: one.
2: Great song.
4: It's a fantastic song.
2: Midnight Blue.
4: My father said it's either Cherry Red or Midnight Blue. I love that song.
2: Cherry Red.
4: I love that song. He's Colin Lacey. He's Bart Heights. 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
4: Yes, indeed. He's right here.
22: Yeah. 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
4: 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Thank you, Bart. I appreciate that very much. We're going to talk some hoops with Kevin Skarbinski, award-winning sports writer based out of Birmingham and a member of the U.S. Basketball Writers Association Hall of Fame. Thank you very much. But let's start with the NBA. Saw the Knicks complete a dominant sweep to reach the Eastern Conference Finals for the second straight season, while the weekend saw the Oklahoma City Thunder move within one win of a sweep in the West. Knicks over the 76ers. Knicks win the series 4-0. They completed that series sweep on Sunday. An historic 144-114 win. It tied an NBA playoff record by making 25 threes in the game. Miles Deuce McBride hit 7 of them. How far can the Knicks go, Bart?
2: I mean, we talked about it, I guess, last week. And I asked the question, I mean, were the Knicks you know, the favorite to go to the finals with the experience, even over Detroit, how they're playing. I think they are. I think the pieces are there. They have a star. They can play different ways, like we hear people talking about. They've switched things up defensively. They're really guarding. They got a rim protector, and the East is gettable, and I think experience matters in series, and they're going to get to rest at least just a little bit, probably. So I like the Knicks in this series, but I like them in game one. I like them to go to Detroit and win with that experience on the road and not get behind the eight ball like they did against the Hawks. Yes, sir, C.
0: All right. Everybody gives the NBA the rap of no defense and all.
2: Including you. Go ahead.
0: Correct. How do you judge a defensive performance in the NBA? Because to me, I hear 144 and 114, and that sounds like an old Pac-12 football game where defense optional. So how do you judge a defensive performance?
2: What that means is that that other team has quit, is what that, you know, simply means.
0: Well, I mean, I'm saying even 114 sounds like a lot of
2: No, 114 is not a knot. 114, I mean, there's just there's high-scoring teams. There's teams that play with a lot of tempo. Like, and here's the thing like about an Oklahoma City. The one thing I'm seeing that's a theme, to your point, that comes from playing good defense in these playoffs, and this is why Oklahoma City, with no matter what lineup is in the game, because they have a unicorn, too, in Holmgren. People forget that. And we saw what the Spurs are without their unicorn, which I thought was terrible, the way that he got ejected on that elbow. Yes, it was incidental. Yes. The NBA better not suspend him anymore, by the way, because they're still looking at that.
4: Yeah, yeah.
2: When people are hanging on your arm. Anyway, that's a different story. Totally different game. If he's in the game, now that's a series. But in this series, just like it's turnovers and what happens after those turnovers. Oklahoma City turns turnovers into points and will beat your brains in. But how connected are the teams in the half court, Colin, defensively on these ball screens, on these over and over and over different things you're going to see, aspects of another team's offense? I think how connected teams are defensively, can they turn other teams over, goes to the effort defensively that we see in these playoffs.
4: And Colin, it's interesting. I wouldn't have noticed this unless you mentioned what you mentioned. But we had four games this weekend. Every team, including the losers, scored over 100 points in every game.
2: Mm-hmm. Yes.
4: So that is interesting. As we mentioned, the Knicks move on to the Eastern Conference Finals. They await the winner of the Pistons-Cavaliers series. The Cavaliers withstood a Pistons rally on Saturday. Cleveland wins game 3-1, 16-109, avoids the 3-0 hole. Pistons now lead that series 2-1. They'll play game 4 tonight, 8 p.m. Eastern time. NBC and Peacock will have that one for you. So we'll see who ends up getting the Knicks in the Eastern Conference Finals. Go ahead. Sorry.
2: Yeah, and last thing, Colin, on that, and I knew it was a lot, and I had forgotten it was this much, but, I mean, the Knicks made 25 threes.
4: Yeah, yeah. Record.
2: Did you hear that, Colin? Mm-hmm. They made 25 threes. So in a game like that, you know, you keep shooting, you keep shooting, you keep shooting, and then you're up 25, you keep shooting. So, but I like – Oklahoma City is looking like the best team in the league. The East is going to be up in the air. The Spurs, that's a tough loss. Now, that's a series. Ant went crazy. We saw Ant get back a little healthy. So, all right, do we have time for House of Etiquette?
4: Oh, well, sure we do. Absolutely. Yeah, absolutely. The other game tonight, again, Thunder and Lakers. Oklahoma City can close it out. They lead 3-0, 10:30 Eastern time, Prime Video.
0: Fart just didn't want to talk about LeBron.
2: Oh, he's done.
4: Yeah, toast.
2: He don't even get talked about.
4: You have 3 minutes for Bart's House of Etiquette.
2: Hi. All I'm going to say is this. You can decide. We don't have a lot of time to talk. I'm not going to talk about the flag that was planted like right next to the tombstone that was there at Decoration this weekend. We went to Decoration. Do y'all know what Decoration is?
4: No, but I is that when you honor...
2: Colin?
4: Yeah, I don't know. I'm guessing.
0: You put up your Christmas tree?
2: Decoration is when you go change the flowers. The cemetery has a weekend to where people come home. It's like a homecoming for the cemetery to see the loved ones in the springtime, to where you change out the flowers and what have you.
4: Okay.
2: So my mom's always been great about our family. Helps me with doing my dad. She actually does all of them. Helps with my her side of the family as well. So we're going to do that. Well, here's my question. And you got – this is a very small cemetery, you know, probably 200 graves max, maybe 150. Right where my mom grew up. And there's one little road that comes in and out, and you park on each side, and everybody drives through, and you got to leave enough room, whatever. Here's my question. Mm-hmm. And there was this man and woman, I don't know if it was husband, wife, son, daughter, what have you, where this flag was. I'm not going to say the flag. Like it was a very noticeable flag. I'll just say that. Is it okay to drive your car up through the, like tombstones and park it right next to your people and sit there?
4: Oh, hell no.
2: Now, there was no graves on that bottom side. Like, it was kind of toward the road. So he was in between the road and the, but he had to drive, like, by people's graves on the right to get in. So they're just sitting there in the truck when we got there. Is that okay?
4: I might let it slide if you're taking an elderly someone who may have trouble walking.
2: It was not that.
4: Yeah. That's the only way that's acceptable.
2: Is that a flex?
4: That's the only way that's acceptable in my book.
2: Colin, what do you think?
0: I don't do graveyards. So,
2: why does that not surprise me?
0: We talked about ghosts last week, and I don't do that either. So
2: that's true.
4: Let me tell you
2: but that's not okay, is it, Mike?
4: No, it's not. Absolutely not.
2: Okay. I just wanted to make sure.
4: The Wheeler family, that is Carol Ann's mom's family, out of Setarsha, Mississippi.
2: Who's that?
4: The Wheelers.
2: Setarsha.
4: The Wheelers in Setarsha, Mississippi.
2: I met a girl in Chicago. No, it's
4: not. There is a Setarsha.
0: Be careful with that, man.
4: There is a Setarsha cemetery, so to speak, that first of all has graves that go back to the Civil War, Setarsha. Even beyond. I mean, they go back to the early 1800s. And yeah, it can be, you walk up in there around dusk, and it can be a little creepy. It can be just a little creepy. Yeah. I don't mind telling.
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2: 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The big 95.5 FM booms us all over Northwest Alabama and Northeast Mississippi. Right there in Bart Heitch's old stomping ground, as a matter of fact. Bart Heitch, join us on this Monday along with Colin Lacey. Yours truly, Mike Grace. And then we get to wrap things up today with Kevin Skarbinski, the award-winning sports writer based in Birmingham. 2023 inductee into the U.S. Basketball Writers Association Hall of Fame. You can find his work online at AL.com, at Skarbinski.com. And, of course, Scarbo knows on the Kevin Skarbinski YouTube page. If you go there, you might find him with a few thoughts on the NCAA tournament expansion. Kevin Skarbinski, welcome in. Great to have you here. Hope you and yours had a great Mother's Day weekend. Point blank.
3: Good morning, guys. Yeah. Good to be with you.
2: Point blank question, is 76 better than 68?
3: No. That's the short answer.
2: There you go.
3: No, it is not. Because it is the eight teams that are going to be added is why this is a bad idea. You're not going to have anywhere near an equal split, as John Calipari suggested, and kudos to him for suggesting it, between mid-majors and high majors who have underperformed during the regular season. We already have, I thought it was really instructive, David Warlock, who's the media coordinator for March Madness, he tweeted out on the day that they made this official, this expansion, that since 2011, if you looked at all the first four teams out, in other words, the teams closest to getting in the tournament just missed the cut. Teams that will be in now easily because they won't even be the final four. They won't even be on the bubble, really. He said of those teams, 63% came from the Power Five conferences, 37 came from the mid-majors. And in the last 3 years, it's tilted even more towards the high majors. It's been 8-4. In terms of the first four out. And I think that number is only going to grow. We've seen the SEC and the Big Ten combined really begin to dominate the tournament. 2 years ago, they had 22 of the 68 teams. This past year, they had 19 of the 68 teams. And they have every advantage in terms of money and other resources to build rosters, to basically cannibalize rosters from mid-majors. So I don't like it. It's not rewarding excellence. It's rewarding mediocrity. And they just took the best of, they just took the best postseason in sports and needlessly tinkered with it. And I think they're going to end up seeing the results over time.
4: We've talked to a couple of different people about what this has looked like or will look like. And it's so interesting to me to see kind of the, on the fan side, the media side, there's a lot of folks that are not happy with moving it to 76, and rightfully so, I think. But it's weird to me to see kind of the split with the coaches. We talked to Grant Leonard last week who said, you know, we got to wait and see, but I don't hate it. What is the kind of overall consensus that you've heard in the coaching side of it and people that, quite frankly, are really and truly affected by this? Going into year one of it.
3: It's interesting. It seems to me that some of the more highly successful coaches like Dan Hurley have come out and not been in favor of it and like the idea that you have to accomplish something to get into the field now. And that's been the case, really. It hasn't changed much since 85 when they went to 64 teams. And then, of course, they went. They added one to go to 65, and then they added the first four to go to 68, made the first four to go to 68 back in 2011. It hasn't really changed much since 85. And there's a reason for that, because it's so well done. It's so well balanced. And 64 is really the perfect number because you have four regions of 16 teams. Then you have one seed through 16 and one play 16, et cetera. But now, I don't know if you guys have looked at the new bracket. But the first four is now, instead of four games over two nights, we're going to have 12 games over two nights at two different sites on that Tuesday and Wednesday of tournament week. It's going to make it harder for the casual fan to fill out a bracket, which attracts so many people to March Madness who don't care about basketball or don't pay much attention to it in November, December, and January. They get really excited in March. Well, you just made it more difficult for those folks to fill out a bracket. You just made it harder for mid-majors to stage the upsets that make the tournament so popular, because now, you know, 15 seed, two of the 15 seeds are going to be determined in those first 12 games. All of the 16 seeds are going to be determined in those first two nights of games, which means those teams are going to have played on a Tuesday or Wednesday and then turn around and play Thursday and Friday, while the teams they're going to play get to rest up and heal up and have more prep time. So just for all those reasons, and again, it's not surprising that some coaches, though, are in favor of it, because obviously it gives you a better chance to get in the tournament the more spots there are. And it's no surprise that a guy like Seth Greenberg is in favor of it. He missed the tournament far more than he made it during his coaching career. He was on the bubble a number of times, but of course he would be in favor of it. He and his, a lot of his coaching buddies, as he's a commentator for ESPN now. So it's not a surprise, but I regret to inform the mid-major folks, commissioners, ADs, coaches, that if you think that this is going to give you a better chance in the Sun Belt, the Southern Conference, and conferences like that, give you a better chance to get in the field, I mean, do the math. I've already shared some of those numbers with you. This is going to tilt heavily towards underperforming high majors like 17 and 16 Auburn from this past year.
1: So what this is to me is a person who grew up, you know, loving basketball in the South when, you know, obviously football rules. You know, Kevin, you're a basketball guy. You know football as well as anybody I know, but at heart you're a basketball guy, and you move down from Pennsylvania, from, and then come to Florida, which is, you know, ish deep South. But then you come into this state and we're all about basketball. So this whole thing to me is like vegetable soup at your aunt's house, at your mama's house, your grandma's house, whatever. The more stuff you keep adding to it, the more people it's going to make mad. You either going to have it too spicy, you're going to have too much corn, there might be a little bit too much, some type of pet, whatever it is. Here's the issue, and here's what I want you to answer, because there's only one question I haven't been able to answer. It shouldn't have been changed. Like, to Mike's point, if they would make some of these smaller conferences teams that didn't win their championship, like a South Alabama, right? Like if it, like a Miami of Ohio that got in, but and make those games competitive, what have you, you do have some ingredients to make it pretty good. It didn't need to be changed, but here's my point. Grant Leonard came on our show, coach of Queens, and here's what he said. He said, number one, we don't know. We haven't tried it yet, which is fair. And then number two, he said, I just don't see how we can hold back the opportunity for a kid to experience what I got to experience this year, whatever capacity it's in, is basically what he was saying. What do you and I say to that coach or that person who's viewing it like that?
3: Well, look, it's hard to argue against opportunity for people to experience what you experienced in your college career as a player at Mississippi State. And you had one of the ultimate experiences as a freshman getting all the way to the Final Four, but just to be a part of the tournament, that is special. Mm-hmm. And so I understand that argument from coaches, but the reality is going to be, there aren't going to be more Queens teams like Queens in the tournament. There are going to be more teams like Auburn that lost 9 of its last 12 games going into Selection Sunday, that went 7-11 in the conference, that tied for 11th place in the conference. Not only are they going to get in the tournament, they're not going to be on the bubble. Oklahoma and Auburn were the first two teams out this year. They both would be easily in the tournament in the 76-team field. And that's what my concern is. And let's be honest, guys. Let me shift gears here a little bit, Bart. The real reason, the thing that doesn't get talked about much, but I think basketball people know the truth, that the mid-majors, all the other conferences are scared to death of the Big Ten and the SEC. They're scared to death that at some point that those two conferences are going to say, we don't need the rest of you guys. We can form in football an NFC, AFC type of deal. We can have our own conference tournament. We can have our own national tournament with, you know, you've got 18 teams in the Big Ten. You got 16 in the SEC. That we don't need anybody else. We can do our own deal. And to appease those guys, because Greg Sankey was an early adopter of this idea, an early proponent of this idea of expanding the NCAA tournament, because those power conferences, not just, well, the Power Four, Power Five in basketball in general, but SEC and Big Ten in particular, because they expanded. Because you got 16 teams in the SEC, you got 18 in the Big Ten, you got 19 in the ACC, so they need more spots for their teams to get in the tournament. Even if their teams are mediocre, but they have great metrics because naturally their strength of schedule is going to be better. Naturally, their Ken Pom rating is going to be better because they get to play the best teams in the country on a regular basis in their conference play. And then, of course, they get all these MTEs, multi-team events, or these, like the Players Era. I don't see a lot of Samfords and South Alabamas in the Players Era, you know? So those schools don't get opportunities to play the big boys a lot, and if they do, it's at a disadvantageous location and or time of year. So anyway, opportunity's great. But here's another thing. Why does no one remember the fact that we have conference basketball tournaments? And if you are, and you made a good point,
1: yeah,
3: that it's the teams that win 25, 28, 29 games, but they have one bad day. They win their conference regular season, which is the harder thing to do because you got to be good over two and a half months. They do that, but then they have a bad day in the conference tournament, but they're in a one-bid league. So those teams aren't getting in. Now, Miami of Ohio was an exception. Miami of Ohio was an exception.
5: Right.
3: Those teams aren't getting in. Meanwhile, if you're Auburn, if you're Oklahoma, and you underperformed in the regular season, guess what? You have a conference tournament. You can make up for that. Mm-hmm. So, again, that's what bothers me about the whole thing at heart. It's all tilted toward the big boys, and the NCAA tournament is the perfect blend of – blue bloods and Cinderellas and big names and names we've never heard of who shine at just the perfect time and become legends. And that's why there was no need to mess with it, because it was already perfect, as close to perfect as you can get the way it was.
1: The ball is tipped.
4: How much does the – and obviously no matter how many teams they have, people are still going to watch March Madness. How much does this water down what this tournament is going to be now when you add these teams, or does it?
3: Well, you used the right phrase. It does water it down. The easier you make it to get into the postseason, the less of an accomplishment it is to be a postseason team. I mean, that's just common sense. And I would argue, though, that, yeah, people starting on Thursday at noon – Central time, or 11 o'clock Central time, noon Eastern time. Yeah, people aren't going to change watching. That's when most people think the tournament starts anyway, let's be honest. And look, the first four has been great for the SWAC. I mean, what, they win four games in 5 years, and that's $2 million every time you win a game or play a game. Every time you play a game, it's $2 million for your conference, however your conference splits up the money. So that's another good thing. And now those teams will have a chance to win more games in that first 12. They're calling it the opening round in those opening 12. But people don't watch the first four the way they watch starting on Thursday at lunchtime. They just don't. I mean, the ratings prove that. And I think it's going to be so convoluted now. And the way they're doing it, you know, all of the 12 seeds, you're going to have to play in to get a 12 seed, the at-large folks. Half of the 11 seeds are going to have to play in. Half the 15 seeds are going to have to play in. And all the 16 seeds are going to have to play in. And my head's spinning just thinking and looking at that bracket where you're going to have 12 open spots. Think about this. Go look at that new bracket. The bracket that starts Thursday when the tournament truly begins, there are 12 spots won't be decided until Tuesday and Wednesday. And again, it's very confusing, and you just made it more. Again, why are you messing with perfection? That's, and especially if you're the NCAA and you've got some real problems on your hands. you've got all kinds of fundamental issues you have to deal with because you didn't deal with them for a long time. And this is what you're wasting your time and effort on, is, again, tinkering with the very best thing you do. And I don't think anyone would argue with that. It's the best thing the NCAA does. Why mess with it?
1: I agree. All right. I'm going to go a little different direction here, Kev, and see what you think. We're all about scouting reports, right? You know, we watch sports, watch football, watch basketball. And, like, you know, what's the scouting report here? I got a scouting report on old Scarbo here.
5: Oh,
1: you ready for this?
5: Oh.
1: I got a scouting report on Scarbo here. You ready for this, Scarbo?
3: I'm not sure, but go ahead.
1: All right. When he's doing in studio, he needs a Monster energy drink at 8:30. He needs two or three every day. And if he doesn't drink a bottle of water before the second one, he might get a headache. Now, he will drink the energy drink out of a can, but he's happier about it if it's on ice. Is that a good scouting report? Because I have mine, too, about my Sprite. Yeah. And, you know, so, but what it goes to is the whole thing. Like, Colin has – we all have a routine, right, when we do games or when we do different things and, like, what have you. How accurate is that scouting report on my boy Scarbo?
3: Well, you know you're spot on because you've seen it happen on a regular basis at the Legacy Arena.
1: You saw it
3: earlier this year, obviously at the high school state championships, and hopefully you'll continue to see it. Hopefully we'll continue to be able to do that and bring it to everyone on Alabama Public Television every year going forward. I know we've got a couple more years on the current deal, so yes, that's my go-to, the White Monster. What can I say? At least two a day. Usually two a day, but at tournament time we might have to bump it up to three. But if you mix it with water, we all delude ourselves, telling ourselves maybe this isn't as bad for me as it really is, or maybe this is better for me than it really is. If you drink water along with it, that's the key. That's really the secret to me. Drink a bottle of water along with your can of Monster.
5: Mm-hmm. Yeah.
3: That's my health advice for the day. Just remember, I'm not a doctor and I don't play one on TV.
1: I'm not a huge energy drink guy, but I am a huge, large fan of the White Monster energy drink, that one that you drink. That's the best one, right?
3: That's the only one for me.
1: It's the only one.
3: There's an unpaid product ad right there.
1: I love it. Nice little twist. So you're ready for Hoover. Are you going to Hoover? Is Alabama going to win?
3: Oh, you know it, man.
1: Mike thinks Alabama's
3: going to
1: win the championship.
3: I got to say, that's one of my favorite things. You know, there are certain things like the high school state basketball championships, the Super 7. You know, there are certain things you just look forward to every year, and the SEC baseball tournament is right there for me as well. So just let everybody know, I'll be covering that for the SEC. I'll be blogging every game on secsports.com. You can find that coverage starting next Tuesday. I can't believe it's here already, next Tuesday.
1: Wow.
3: And the league looks as deep as ever. It's crazy. You could throw a blanket over, you know, 8-9 teams and say they're all good enough to win it. They're going to have a huge contingent in the NCAA tournament, just like the softball, like the SEC softball. So before anyone tells you the Big Ten is taking over college sports, just remind them that the SEC hasn't gone away in football and men's basketball, and it certainly is still the dominant. I've argued this before, guys. What do you think? The SEC does baseball better than it does anything else.
5: No doubt.
3: Including football.
5: No doubt. Yes. Yeah. Yes. Yes. No doubt.
3: Yeah,
5: yes.
3: I mean, I think the proof is there.
5: Well,
3: all you
5: got
3: to do is look at the number of schools that have won national championships. I didn't look at this after yesterday, but I think if you look at the current SEC standings, the bottom four, five, or six teams have like

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0: Drink
1: Thanks,
0: on, on Mark. You bet. He is Kevin Skarbinski, wrapping up hour number two and wrapping up this Monday edition of the Press Box on great stations around the Southeast and online, PressBoxRadio.com. Y'all be good. Bart, we'll see you Wednesday. Friday for Colin. Until then, y'all have a great one.
2: The ball is still.
0: See ya.
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17: 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The Thunder try to close out the Lakers in L.A.
18: McCain fumbling, getting back, slicing baseline, lays it up on the run and lays it home in the left-hand burrowing bucket. OKC's run is 17-zip.
17: We have a huge game four in Cleveland between the Cavs and Pistons.
19: Mitchell at the three-point arc, spinning, one of the lanes, shot, puts and scores.
17: The Stanley Cup playoffs continue with game four between the Avalanche and Wild.
18: Jimmy Ronta knocks it away from Middleton. Drury works it loose. One-timer, score!
17: Plus, the Yanks look to get back on track in Baltimore.

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2: The brooms are out. 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NBA playoffs seeing the Oklahoma City Thunder, the reigning champs, running off a sweep of Phoenix in round one. Took the first three games from the Lakers in this round. Monday going for another sweep, game four in L.A., which could be a defining moment for L.A.
3: We don't know how much more LeBron we're going to see, right? Like, even if they win tonight, I don't think he's coming back. Like, this series ain't coming back for game six. So, and we don't know what LeBron's plan is beyond this season. I mean, the assumption is that he's coming back somewhere. I don't know if he's actually going to do that. This may be LeBron James' last game tonight. Like, I just don't think they're winning. I think that OKC has kind of ripped the heart out of this team. No offense to the Lakers, but they've, like you said, they've tried everything. And OKC is on cruise control.
2: Thunder fell behind early, but they bolted out and led by as much as a dozen. We are now 6.5 minutes to go in LA, and the game is tied at 92. LeBron James, 22 points in his 34 minutes, 22 points and 11 rebounds as the Lakers are trying to stave off elimination. Austin Reeves, a 25-point game thus far with 6 rebounds and 4 assists. Lakers trying to battle and stay alive. SGA, a 28-point game, 10 of 13 from the line, 0 for 3 from 3-point range. He's hit half of his 18 shots thus far. 6.5 minutes to go, tied at 92. SportsCenter All Night, ESPN Radio in the East. Detroit in Cleveland for game four. Pistons leading by as much as 7. They had a 4-point lead at the half. Then came the start of the third.
4: Mitchell, right wing, open 3. Perfect! Donovan Mitchell is feeling the groove here in the third. And the Cavs have a 9-point lead at 65-56. And now Mobley with the steal. Got it to Mitchell. Down the floor to Harden. Harden on the right wing. Harden against Robinson. Blows by Robinson. Left corner to Wade. Back out front to Mobley. Fakes the pass. Back on the left wing. Harden. 3-ball. Bullseye! Timeout Detroit. Crockett Arena has hit liftoff. Mitchell with a steal. Donovan heads to the other end. Mitchell on the left side against Tobias Harris. Mitchell waits for everybody else to catch up. Mitchell, crossover dribble, left wing 3. There's another one, and it's a 19-0 quarter. Cavs have seized control. Harden on the left wing, in the middle to Allen. Allen lowers the shoulder. Pow! With the right hand! That's the aggressive, fiery Jared Allen. 9 for Allen. 21-0 quarter for the Cavaliers.
2: Cavaliers rolling in this one. WTAM with the call. Cavs scoring the first 24 points of the third quarter, taking control of this one. And Donovan Mitchell would stay hot.
4: Mitchell with 5:20 to go. Steps right, 3-ball up and good. Oh, that was sweet from Donovan Mitchell, and he's got 38, and the Cavaliers are up by 19. Schroeder on the dribble against LeVert. Baseline left to Mobley. In the lane to Allen. Spinning. Finds Mitchell. Popping and scoring. And it's a 40-point game for Donovan Mitchell. A 40-piece in game four. 107-88.
2: Cavaliers go on to win it 112-103. A 9-point win with a huge third quarter. Cavaliers 6-0 at home this postseason. They've lost all 5 on the road, but they had that 24-0 run to open the third quarter. Donovan Mitchell finishes with 43, 39 of those 43 coming in the second half. James Harden had a 24-point game. His coach, Kenny Atkinson.
5: They're still learning each other, you know, at the end of the day. So it's not, I would say it's not going to be perfect, especially with the limited time they've been together. But they have great synergy in terms of what we're running, what we need to run in certain situations. They have great synergy in terms of their kind of basketball philosophy. They both kind of understand, you know, what we want, what our team needs. And Donovan's got, you know, more corporate knowledge with this team, right? He's played so many years with these guys. So he, I think he helps James along, you know, with play calls, with, you know, where we want guys in certain positions. So, but they have great communication. They're you know, rarely disagree, basically on the same page.
2: Donovan Mitchell had 4 points at the half. He finishes with 43.
5: The thing I noticed the most is that he was definitely not in rhythm the first half. Like, it was a little bit different than I've seen. I've just not in rhythm, you know, and that happens. Normally doesn't happen to him. But the mental fortitude and the mental, you know, it's a big game, right? Like, to turn that around like he did, it's pretty impressive, you know. Not sure I've, in the playoffs, I've seen a turnaround like that where a guy is struggling and just absolutely turns the switch and complete opposite of the first half.
2: Cavaliers get the win by 9. Pistons fall to 1-4 on the road this postseason. 9-point loss, their worst in any road game this postseason. They had the lead at the half, but their doors were blown off to open the third. Their coach, J.B. Bickerstaff.
6: I mean, they came out and played with more force and tenacity than we did to start the quarter. You know, we had a 4-point lead, obviously, and they came out, you know, very aggressive on both ends of the floor. We just didn't match it.
2: Pistons, 11-10 series record when it's tied 2-2 in a best-of-7 series. That's where we are in this one. SportsCenter All Night, ESPN Radio.
7: Victor rebound, snags it away, and then swings his right elbow into Naz Reid.
8: At some stage, he should be protected, and if not, he's going to have to protect himself.
9: I think he should have been ejected.
8: To have anything on top of that, I think would be ridiculous.
2: Coming up on Tuesday, Timberwolves and Spurs in San Antonio. Game 5 of a series that is also tied 2-2. Game 5, a pivotal one. Spurs will have Victor Wembanyama ejected with 8.5 minutes to go in the first half of Sunday's game 4. But as ESPN insider Shams Charania notes, that's the extent of the punishment.
10: Victor Wembanyama is clear to play. He will be available to play in game 5 on Tuesday night because the league has decided that there will be no further discipline or punishment for Wemby. No fine, no suspension. And the essence of this ruling is two factors. One, Victor Wembanyama was ejected at a point where he missed a significant portion already of game 4. And the most important part is there's no prior history for Wemby. There's no other accounts of violence for him in his past. And so the lack of history for that actually helped Wemby in this case, where he is now going to have no further discipline. He is available to play in game 5.
2: Spurs played a tight one even without him in game 4. ESPN analyst Danny Green says that can happen.
11: Just how those young guys really picked it up. They're showing some seasoned veteranship and, you know, some grit, some competitiveness. You know, De'Aaron Fox was more aggressive. Dylan Harper really stepped up in a big way. Sean Penny all the way down the line. Carter Bryant, like, they went small ball. But Luke Kornet, too, deserves a lot of credit. Like, he was great for them at rebounding, being big at the rim, trying to protect it as much as he can. I know he can't do the same job Wemby has done, but he did it at a high level. And those other guys really offensively kind of stepped up and, you know, showed some mental fortitude. So they didn't show any, you know, signs of being scared or immature. Like, they showed some great coming togetherness and proving that they're a pretty good group, whether he's on the floor or not. So even with him back, I expect this team to do some big things.
12: Now the series is tied 2-2. So how do you think Wemby and the Spurs respond tomorrow?
11: I think they bounce back and bounce back in a big way. I know Wemby was not happy with the call. I think it was the right one to make, but he was juiced up trying to get his teammates going. They played well without him. They showed a lot of maturity, and that was one they felt they probably let slip away. So they're going to be home. They're going to be in front of their fans, in front of that crowd, and those young guys are going to be ready to hoop and alongside with Wemby. Like, that pain is going to be very different when Minnesota is trying to attack. They had 38 shots on goal, which is a second career high underneath Coach Finch. Game prior, 32 kickouts, which is a career high in kickouts because of Wemby in the paint. And I assume that it'll go that way again. And they'll have a big response in that arena in San Antonio.
2: Series is tied 2-2. Game 5 coming up on Tuesday. We've got it for you, presented by Gusto. The NBA playoffs are on ESPN Radio and the ESPN app. SportsCenter All Night on the Ice. Game 4, Wild Avs in St. Paul. We were in a 2-2 game in the third period.
13: Drury, down low for Parker Kelly. Kevin Ronta knocks it away for Middleton. Drury works it loose. One-timer! Score!
7: Go ahead and Sally Parker Kelly. A one-timer from Edina beats Volstead, and the Avalanche have the lead back. It's 3-2 Colorado.
2: The go-ahead goal midway through the third, and after adding a pair of empty netters.
9: Faceoff at center ice as Kibbe Ranta is cross-checked from behind by Marcus Foligno. Then Foligno punches Kibbe Ranta. We go to blows, but we also go back to Denver, Colorado, and game number 5. Colorado will try and close out the Wild. They have a 3-1 series lead as they win here in Minnesota by a final score in game 4 of 5-2.
2: Altitude 92.5. Avs with the win to take a 3-1 series lead. 17 goals, a plus 10 goal differential in the third period this postseason. Nathan MacKinnon had a goal, 6 goals in the last 5 playoff games after none of the first 3 to begin the postseason. Oh, by the way, he took a puck to the face late in the second period, wound up back on the ice, and had an empty netter at the end. ESPN analyst Eric Johnson was on the call Monday for us as the Avs go up 3-1.
14: The Colorado Avalanche have gone all season long really without a true number one. They started the playoffs with Scott Wedgwood, who had never made a start in the playoffs before in his career, and he was awesome. He just lost his first game the other night in game 3, but they switch to Blackwood, and Blackwood's been a starter for a majority of his career. He's really taken a step forward the last couple of years with the Avs. Wedgwood's quicker, smaller, competes more. Blackwood's longer, more athletic, and he's made some huge saves, especially tonight Mackenzie Blackwood did with his size that kept the Wild off the score sheet. Jared Bednar has to be applauded for going with Mackenzie Blackwood tonight in game 4.
15: We've got to talk about Nate MacKinnon. We saw MacKinnon take a puck to the face. It did not look good, but he was right back out there for the third. You played with him. You've got familiarity. Talk about his toughness and what that does for his teammates, for him to be right back out there.
14: Yeah, his nickname is Nate Dog for a reason, because he is an absolute dog out there. This guy just will do anything for his team. And I think everyone thinks about how great of a goal scorer he is and playmaker and his speed, and he is all that. But he also can defend and play in the hard areas. And he takes a puck off his nose, probably breaks it, blood coming everywhere, leaves at the end of the second, comes back at the start of the third, and then gets the dagger empty netter to seal the deal for the Avalanche in game 4. They're going back to Denver with a 3-1 series lead, hugely because of their superstar center, Nathan MacKinnon, what he's done for the Colorado Avalanche this series.
2: Nathan MacKinnon, 5th consecutive playoff game with a goal, longest streak of his playoff career. Colorado leads the series 3-1. The Wild suffering their first loss this postseason after scoring first. They had been 4-0 going into the game. They're now 4-1. History hasn't been kind when they trail like this. They are, though, 2-6 in series when they trail 3-1. In a best of 7. Tuesday, a couple more games on ESPN. Ducks and Golden Knights in Las Vegas. Their series is tied 2-2. That one follows game 4 for the Sabres and Canadiens. Montreal with a 2-1 series lead, and they're hosting game 4. ESPN analyst PK Subban.
16: My goodness, the Buffalo Sabres have to show up in a big way. Their best game has to come. It's a must-win game for me just because, you know, not it's not a must-win game, but they got to play a whole lot better. To me, they've sat back way too much. You have to attack the game. Montreal's been playing in this series. Buffalo's been watching. So Lindy Ruff said, give them respect. But I think to a man, they have to come out and pound their legs. You got to skate against Montreal. Buffalo cannot afford to slow the game down. They have to pick up the pace and play at a higher tempo. It's going to be a challenge for them, but they have to find a way to get this win. Listen, they had a great start. Scoring 53 seconds into the game, they'll need a similar start, but they're going to have to sustain that pressure for 60 minutes. I don't think they can do it. I think the way the Montreal Canadiens are playing right now and the way Dobish is playing, it's a uphill climb for Buffalo, but they have the team to do it. They're going to have to show they have enough sandpaper, they've gained enough experience, and they have another level to their game.
2: Sabres, Canadiens, game 4, 7 o'clock Eastern on Tuesday. We'll see it on ESPN. Well, the hits did come eventually. That's next. SportsCenter All Night continues. It's ESPN Radio.
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3: 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Update from Los Angeles. 12 seconds to go in LA. Thunder with a 3-point lead. It's been back and forth down the stretch of this one. Lakers trying to stay alive. Thunder trying to close out a sweep. The Thunder had a 1-point lead, went to the line, got a couple of free throws, and now they have that 3-point lead with 12 seconds to go. LA needs to tie this one up, send it through overtime if they can, or get the win in regulation. They need the win in order to keep their season alive. SportsCenter All Night, ESPN Radio, baseball. Yankees mired in a 3-game slide as they stepped on the field at Camden Yards in Baltimore. Their starter, Ryan Weathers, dealing. No hitting the Orioles through six. Two-run homer from Ben Rice back in the third had given the Yankees a 2-0 lead. But after being no-hit for six, Baltimore finally had the bats contribute in the seventh.
4: Their best for Weathers, 11 strikeouts. He's sitting on 9. On 2-run left stand.
5: The 1-1. Mayo launches one. Left field in deep. In the corner she goes. And that baby is gone. Kobe Mayo, not in the original starting lineup, with an Earl Weaver special that gives the Orioles the lead.
3: Yankees taking control, and the Orioles taking control over the Yankees in that seventh inning. Orioles, the 3-2 win, first win over the Yankees since September. They'd lost 9 straight. Their first win when their opponent started a left-handed pitcher this season. Kobe Mayo with the home run, 3 RBI, third 3-run homer of the season as the Orioles get the win. Yankees, meanwhile, now with a 4th consecutive loss, second longest losing streak this season. They had 5 straight in early April. Diamondbacks and Rangers.
6: There's a swing and a ball rocketed down the right field line. That is a fair ball. It'll pinball off the wall back to Nimmo. Nimmo fires to second late. Carroll scores, and it's back-to-back doubles for the D-backs to give them an early 1-0 lead.
3: Arizona Sports 98-7. That run coming in the top of the first. And that's the way the game would end. Diamondbacks with the 1-0 win, their 8th win in a 1-run game, tying the second most among major league teams this season, trailing only the Cubs, who have 9. Diamondbacks with 3 straight games with at most 1 run allowed for the first time since 2021. Rangers, meanwhile, their 7th loss in a 1-run game, ties the 4th most among baseball teams this season, and their 3rd straight loss against the Diamondbacks. They last won in September. Rays starting early against the Blue Jays.
5: Richie against Gausman. Third baseman Okamoto is shallow. He swings on the first pitch and lines it to the right for a base hit. Pass the diving Clement. Here comes Caminero to score. Sanchez overruns the baseball, and Fraley scores behind him. And the Rays take a 3-0 lead. Not bunting, and he lines one to the gap. Right center fielder gets down and splits the outfielders, heads all the way to the wall. Fiducia to third, being waved home. He heads to the plate. The throw goes to third. Walls is in with an RBI triple, and the Rays have a 4-0 lead.
7: 2-1. Swung on and hit high in the air to fairly deep center. Driving back Varsho to the track, to the wall. Gone! Jonathan Aranda goes dead central. His 8th home run of the year, and the Rays extend the lead for the second straight inning. It's now 7-3 in the fifth.
3: 7-3 in the fifth inning after starting in the first with a 2-run single. Rays go on to an 8-5 win over the Blue Jays. 620 WDAE Rays improving to 15-2 since April 22nd. That's the best win percentage in baseball over that span. The Rays are an American League best 27-13 this season, tying the franchise's third best 40-game start to a season all time. 8-5 over the Blue Jays with their win on Monday. Mariners and home runs, words that tend to go together. Often we are talking about Cal Raleigh, but on Monday...
6: Here's the 0-2. Swung on, that's crossed. Left field, hey, no doubter. It's on its way. It is gone. Over the Crawford boxes, off the wall, Julio. A no-doubt solo smash.
3: Seattle Sports, 7:10 a.m. Mariners, a 3-1 win over the Astros. 5-0 against Houston this season, their longest win streak to start a season against Houston in the series history. Julio Rodriguez, seventh homer of the season, three homers during his five-game hit streak. Cal Raleigh, though, hitless in his last 36 at-bats. That's the longest streak for a reigning Silver Slugger winner since the award's inception in 1980. Angels have struggled primarily on the road lately. Monday in Cleveland, Guardians were on the board in the second, and then in the third,
1: the 0-1. Swung on, broken bat flare, base hit into right center. Scoring is Hoskins. Manzardo right behind him. Motoring to third is David Fry. Well, that is the second broken bat single tonight for Cleveland. Schneeman gets it this time, gets two RBIs in the process. It's 5-0 Cleveland. Swung on, drilled toward the gap, left center, slicing away and drops and bounces all the way to the wall. Scoring are Fry and Schneeman. And an opposite field two-run double to left center by Travis Bazzano.
3: WTAM, Guardians go on to a 7-2 win over the Angels. SportsCenter All Night, ESPN Radio, making another clean sweep for the Thunder. They close out a 5-point win over the Lakers in game four to advance. As for the future in L.A., our Dave McMenamin.
8: I don't think you look at the result of this series to be some abject failure that would affect the way he looks at the future. 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
3: And so we will have to see what happens with LeBron James in terms of his future in L.A. and in the NBA. Much more straight ahead as SportsCenter All Night continues at ESPN Radio.
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3: On the ice, Colorado taking a stranglehold on its series with the Wild. They win 5-2 in game 4 to take a 3-1 series lead. Cavs with a huge push to start the third quarter. They even up their series with Detroit. Thunder fell behind down the stretch in L.A. in game 4, but ultimately it's another sweep.
19: Shea comes to the ball at midcourt. Harris by Smart. Double. Down the lane, Hartenstein. Lobs inside Holmgren. Catching. Pump fakes. James. Spins. Dunks. Thunder by one. Chet Holmgren. Don't be so mean. A thundering two-hand send down over James. Nice pirouette maneuver on the pivot.
3: 98-1, the sports animal. Thunder taking the lead there. They ultimately win it by 5, holding off the Lakers. Shea Gilgeous-Alexander, 35 points. Chet Holmgren with a tie-breaking dunk with 33 seconds to go in Oklahoma City. Comes away with another win in L.A. over the Lakers to sweep L.A. out of the second round. 115-110, the final. LeBron James had 24 points, 14 rebounds in the final game for his 23rd season. We'll see what happens to him at the end. He did miss a driving shot with 20 seconds to go that would have put the Lakers ahead. He has said repeatedly that he hasn't decided whether to play next season. We will have to see about that aspect of the Lakers' season coming to an end. The Thunder, meanwhile, moving on. They are into the conference final, just as the Knicks are in the East to the guys at PTI.
7: All right, Wilbon, who has been more impressive so far in the playoffs, the Knicks or the Thunder?
20: Well, they certainly have both been, Tony, but with all things media being centered in New York, the overreaction, even though the Knicks have been great, they've been nuclear, and it's still overreaction. Because I hear people saying, oh, the Knicks are the best. No, they're not. No, OKC is that. And here's the thing that is impressive about OKC to me. With J-Dub, their second-best player after Shea Gilgeous-Alexander, out, hadn't played, all right? He can go, Mark Dagnall can go to A.J. Mitchell, who can give him off the bench 24-10, now in the starting lineup, if he chooses to have him there, 24-10 assists. Or he can go to McCain, who in game 2 had given him 18 points. These are guys he can tap on the shoulder and say, I need you tonight, one or the other, but not both. And then defensively, he can throw Dort, Caruso, Wallace at people, and they can just smother you. And it will be great to see them against the Knicks, to see if the Knicks, with all that beautiful offense they've been running, and it has been beautiful, if they can get away from Oklahoma City's
7: defense. You are saying definitively the answer to this question is you are more impressed by Oklahoma City?
20: So far.
4: I think you can be more impressed with the Knicks so far. I'm not saying I am, but I'm saying you can be.
17: You could be sure.
4: Because of what they have done offensively, being plus 194 in the playoffs so far, the largest margin of differential in the history of the NBA playoffs to this point, plus 194. And also, they've played two elimination games, right? The elimination game in Atlanta, they destroyed Atlanta. 51. They won by 10,000 points. Yeah. One elimination game against Philadelphia. In Philadelphia, again, on the road, destroyed Philadelphia, won by 99,000 points. I have heard from you, I'm going over the bell here, because I've heard from you for a long time. You have used the word ruthless to describe Oklahoma City. You are tremendously admiring of Oklahoma City.
17: I am, even though
4: and I accept that. And their margins of victory are 35, 13, 12, 9, the only one under 10, 18, 18, and 23. Look, you can only play the teams in front of you. This is a tennis tournament, not a golf tournament. You can only play the seed that comes up. So maybe Oklahoma City hasn't played as good a bunch of teams, although maybe they have. I'm not certain of this. Attention must be paid.
17: The Knicks have lost twice. They stumbled twice.
4: Well,
17: didn't
4: one
17: cost
4: point,
17: them much. And by the way, they seem to have learned when down 2-1 to Atlanta, they got it together. I mean, they got it together seriously. But Oklahoma City, nobody's touched them.
4: That's
17: they're floating a butterfly, sting like a bee.
4: Yeah.
17: They are politely ruthless.
4: But I would say, and it's true for Oklahoma City as well, but the two elimination games that the Knicks have faced, both on the road, they have destroyed people.
17: Now, do we know what finals we want to see? Are we cutting San Antonio out early? Cutting Minnesota out too early?
4: That's a series that looks like a back-and-forth series.
17: Go for a bit. That's it. We're done. Back and forth.
3: We do know at least half of the conference finals in each. Knicks in the East, the Thunder in the West after their sweep of the Lakers on Monday. 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
21: Cunningham, sideline left, and his pass knocked away by Harden. Got it to Allen. Allen ahead to Mobley. Mobley on the left wing. Mobley backing down LeVert. Mobley had it knocked away, got it back, right side to Mitchell. Mitchell at the three-point arc, spinning, run of the lane, shot puts and scores, and it's a 23-0 quarter, and it's a 19-point lead. Mitchell with 16 points here in the third.
3: WTAM with the call on Monday. We will find out who the Knicks will see in the Eastern Conference Finals at some point over the course of the next three games. Cavaliers and Pistons currently are a best of three. Their series is tied 2-2. Cavs a 112-103 win in game four to even the series. Cleveland going on a 24-0 run to open the third quarter. Their coach, Kenny Atkinson.
22: It was a halftime speech, of course. Absolutely not. We thought we were playing good basketball, right? We had a deficit, but we thought we were in a good place. I think the switch was we had to play with more pace. We were getting the ball up so slow. They were getting their defense set, and that was the big thing. We hit them with the halftime. We got to get the ball up quicker. If their defense is set, they're a great, great half-court defense team. And I think, Donovan started to get in the open court. That's when he's at his best. I thought that was key.
3: Donovan Mitchell, 39 points in the second half. He finished the game with 43. Those 39 points tying the most in a playoff half in NBA history. Matches the mark that Sleepy Floyd had in 1987. Mitchell's fourth 40-point playoff game with the Cavaliers. James Harden adds 24 and 11 assists.
23: I think our starters had been great to start the games and start the halves. And tonight was a really good opportunity for us. And we did that, start the game and start the halves, particularly on the defensive end. And that's what led to easy opportunities, whether it's threes or layups, rewarding our bigs. And so we can be on the same page and get off to great starts like that to start the game or half. It's a different ball club just because our energy shifts. And that's how it has to be from here on out.
3: Cleveland with a huge run to open the third quarter. Cade Cunningham finished with 19 points, 5 turnovers as Detroit takes the game 4 loss.
24: It's nothing to hang our head about losing a game in the NBA. It's nothing to hang our head about losing tonight. I mean, they're a good team. They handled their business. They won at home. Now we get to go back, and there's a lot to learn from tonight. There's things that we didn't see that, tonight we got an opportunity to get exposed to and learn from. So we'll come back better, and there's nothing to hang our head about. Like I said, I mean, we're only going to come back stronger, and we got to protect our own now.
3: Cunningham and the Pistons led by 4 at the half, but then Cleveland running off a couple dozen to open the third quarter. ESPN analyst Danny Green.
1: And they just kind of took Detroit out of everything they were doing. They were more physical, and it started with their defense. Obviously, you know, Don went on a historic heater in the second half, almost outscored the, you know, Detroit Pistons by himself in the third quarter. But defensively, it said Detroit couldn't score either. So Cleveland, they just upped their intensity, defensively got in guys, got out to running some. And, of course, Detroit went cold, some another factor that came into play. But offensively, they're just moving the ball. You know, they were scoring. It wasn't just Donovan. James got in the party a little bit. Sam Merrill, Max Strus, Jared Allen started playing more physical down low and forcing his will. So they did it as a collective, but Don just had a historic second half. And it was amazing and fun to watch.
5: So that's the Cleveland side of the thing. You talk about imposing your will. Cade Cunningham, he had 20 or more in every playoff game in his career. Only 19, did not seem like he was imposing his will. What did you see from Detroit on the whole?
1: Well, he would have got it if he played more minutes, but they pulled the plug early, which they should have because he struggled most of the game. And the only person that really came to play tonight was Caris LeVert, the ex-Cavalier, right? So he came to hoop. Paul Reed came to hoop when he got in, but limited minutes. They needed more from all those guys, but it starts with Cade Cunningham. He's the head of the snake. He leads the team, and if he's not playing well, it's hard for everybody else to have open looks like Dennis Jenkins, like Jalen Duren. So they got to make sure that he is healthy and fresh, and I think they'll be a different team at home. Lucky for him, both these teams are terrible on the road, and I think Cleveland's a little bit worse than they are on the road. So they're going back home. They play great at home, and Cleveland doesn't play so good. So they have a little bit in their favor right now as the moment as it stands.
5: We could see a completely different Pistons team coming back in Game 5 on Wednesday, right?
1: I expect them to be rowdy. I expect them to have their crowd behind them. I expect Cade to come out with a chip on his shoulder because the last two games, he know he let slip away from him, especially Game 3 where he had those three turnovers in the last 2 minutes. He's going to be different. Duncan Robinson, Tobias Harris, and company. Jalen Duren, like they're going to have guys ready to go. And might you see a Paul Reed sighting earlier in the game than you expect?
3: Game 5 coming up on Wednesday. Series tied 2-2. Game 5 Wednesday is on ESPN right now. SportsCenter all night.
6: The Bucks are open for business on trade calls and offers for Giannis Antetokounmpo.
8: I'm told nothing has changed, so now the conversation will turn to where does he want to be long-term?
1: There's going to be a lot of people in the running, but you got to have another star there and some shooting around him.
3: It's a story that has continued to have legs over the past couple of seasons. We could have something on the horizon. The Milwaukee Bucks reportedly entertaining calls and offers for two-time MVP Giannis Antetokounmpo with the NBA Draft Combine this week and the draft coming up next month. ESPN insider Shams Charania.
9: Milwaukee Bucks officials are bracing for an active period this week at the Draft Combine to lay the groundwork for what will be a likely resolution to Giannis Antetokounmpo's future between now and the NBA Draft. Team sources tell me they are open for business, listening to offers, seeing exactly what they can get after already discussing deals at the NBA trade deadline. Co-owner Jimmy Haslam came out last week and said either the Bucks will get a long-term commitment from Giannis or trade him in June. My understanding is this will be a very simple conversation. Giannis has made it clear for a period of months now that he believes the time has come for both sides to part ways. I'm told nothing has changed about that stance. So the next conversation will be, where will he want to play long-term? Where will Giannis commit long-term to his future? Because he's only got 1 year guaranteed left on his contract. That gives him a level of sway and power over his future. But the Bucks and Giannis will be working together on a resolution in the coming weeks.
3: Bucks were in trade talks prior to the February trade deadline. Giannis had indicated to the team that it was time to part ways. SportsCenter all night. ESPN Radio.
25: Drury down low for Parker Kelly. Kevin Ronta knocks it away from Middleton. Drury works it loose. One-timer. Score! Go ahead and Sally Parker Kelly. A one-timer from Edina beats Volstead, and the Avalanche have the lead back. It's 3-2 Colorado.
3: Altitude 92.5. Avs adding a couple of empty netters, and they win it 5-2 to take a 3-1 series lead. 17 goals in the third period this season. A plus-10 goal differential in the third for Colorado. ESPN analyst PK Subban.
4: Colorado's just deeper. I think you could see that as the game went on. They just wore down Minnesota. Minnesota's really been only using Quinn Hughes and Brock Faber on the back end. They're really depleted, and you can tell that they're still missing Joel Eriksson Ek. I mean, probably their most important five-on-five player. So for me, Minnesota had an uphill battle, losing Brodin, losing Joel Eriksson Ek.
10: But I'm going to tell you something right now. The Colorado Avalanche are playing at a level right now that I just don't think the Minnesota Wild can match man to man. They were heavier. They were persistent. They wore them down as this game went on. The scoreboard may not be indicative of the whole game, but it definitely shows the effort that Colorado put forward. McKinnon coming back after taking that puck in the face to score the empty netter, seal the deal.
5: Tell me a little bit more about Nathan McKinnon, because that was an ugly shot. He took the puck right to the nose and the mouth, a lot of blood everywhere, and comes back and didn't bother him a bit, it looked like.
10: Yeah, sounds like a hockey player and sounds like playoff hockey to me. This happens every shift. Guys are getting hit in the face, losing teeth. There's blood. We don't always talk about it, but trust me, it's happening. You see it on the bench. Most of the time when it happens, we don't even know it happens. I've seen guys come to the bench and they're losing half their teeth. So this is what the game demands, and all these players, no matter what team they're on, are prepared to sacrifice it all.
3: Nathan McKinnon, a goal in this one, an empty netter, 6 goals in the last 5 playoff games, took a puck to the face late in the second, wound up back on the ice, had the empty netter. Parker Kelly had the go-ahead goal in the third.
11: It was so tight. Not a lot of room out there, and, you know, the forecheck was really good for us tonight. So, I mean, it was a great play by Jack. He gets him on his back, gloves it down, and then just throws it to me. And, we didn't really look, just kind of threw it in there, and it goes in. But it was just a great job from all 20 guys. And, now we get to go home and got a chance to close it out.
12: You do have a chance, but winning that fourth game is the hardest win of a series. Is there still room to elevate on this Avs team?
11: Yeah, absolutely. I think every game it's just growing the process, what we've been talking about since training camp. So the details, the focus, the 200-foot game, that's just going to, you know, keep growing in our direction. And we just want to keep it going.
12: Thank you, Parker. Congratulations.
11: Yeah, thank you.
3: Colorado, 3-1 series lead. The Wild have been in this situation 8 times. They have won 2 series. They're 2-6 when they trail a series 3-1. They're down 3-1 in this series. What does Minnesota need for a rally here? ESPN analyst Eric Johnson.
13: Minnesota is a Stanley Cup contender in their own right. These are probably the 2 best teams in the West by far, scoring off in the second round right now. But Minnesota faces a steep hill to climb. It's going to be insanely tough to come back against this Avs team. They're down 3-1. I don't think Colorado's lost 3 games in a row all season long. It's a tough mountain if you're the Minnesota Wild. If they're going back and have any chance to come back in this series, they need to go into Ball Arena in a couple nights. They have to score first and play with the lead. Colorado can run you out of the building right away on home ice, especially at altitude. They use that to their advantage when teams come in there. The Wild have to get on the board first and try and play with the lead if they're going to have any chance of making this series 3-2 to come back to Minnesota for game 6.
3: Game 5 coming up on Wednesday. Coming right out of the gate against a rival. That's next. SportsCenter All Night continues. It's ESPN Radio.
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3: 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Football, John Harbaugh, new Giants coach. He'll be making his debut in primetime, and it's a divisional rival. The NFL announcing Monday the Giants will host Dallas September 13th in the first Sunday night football game of the season. ESPN's Mina Kimes.
27: I think they'll be significantly better on the back end, which was a major weakness for a defense that was amongst, as you alluded to, the NFL's worst last season, because they've made a great deal of investment in that secondary, starting, of course, with their draft pick, Caleb Downs, who has the potential to be a transformational player, so versatile, plays safety, but I think Dallas will use him as their nickel corner in a fair amount of their sub packages. I expect to see them play more three safety looks. They also signed Jalen Thompson, capable safety from Arizona, and then they added Kobe Durant from the Rams, who, again, capable, veteran corner, which capable is just a great adjective if you're in Dallas these days. They don't need superstars across the board. They just need capable vets to pair with their existing players. So I do think that secondary will be better.
28: For Giants fans, they only won four games here, but you can't ignore John Harbaugh and his effect on the entire organization. Where do you see this team improving the most?
27: Yeah, I think the run defense has to improve because by many measures, they were the worst in the NFL last year, so there's nowhere to go but up. But they made so much of an investment in this linebacker group that was such a weakness last season. The Giants defense gave up 75 explosive runs, which was the worst in the NFL, the worst marked by a pretty significant margin. Arville Reese, their first draft pick this year, is going to play off the ball next to Tremaine Edmonds coming over from Chicago. I really do think that tandem has the potential to improve this run defense, particularly at the second level, and stop some of those 4, 5, 6 yard runs from becoming 10 plus yard runs.
3: NFL also announcing Cowboys will host the Eagles on Thanksgiving. Sports Center All Night, ESPN Radio.
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2: Number 5.
3: Mariners with a 3-1 win over the Astros. Cal Raleigh now hitless in his last three dozen at-bats, but can't say the same thing about his teammate Julio Rodriguez. Seattle Sports, 710 AM.
30: Here's the 0-2. Swung on. That's crossed. Left field. Ain't no doubter. It's on its way. It is gone. Over the Crawford boxes, off the wall. Julio. A no doubt.
14: 4.
3: Orioles were being no-hit by Yankees starter Ryan Weathers into the seventh. But in that seventh, WBAL.
1: The 1-1.
4: Mayo launches one. Left field in deep. In the corner she goes. And that baby is gone. Coby Mayo, not in the original starting lineup, with an Earl Weaver special that gives the Orioles the lead.
14: Number 3.
3: NBA, Cavs pull even in their series with Detroit 2-2. And in game 4, it was the Donovan Mitchell show in the second half. WTAM.
1: Schroeder ahead to Mitchell. Mitchell against Cunningham. Mitchell with 5:20 to go. Steps right. 3-ball up and good. Oh, that was sweet from Donovan Mitchell, and he's got 38. And the Cavaliers are up by 19.
14: Number 2.
3: On the ice, Avs have now taken 3 of the first 4 games with Minnesota. Altitude 92.5.
1: Drury, down low for Parker Kelly. Gibby Ronta knocks it away from Middleton. Drury works it loose. One-timer! Score! Go ahead and Sally! Parker Kelly! A one-timer from Edina beats Volstead, and the Avalanche have the lead back. It's 3-2 Colorado.
14: Number 1.
3: Make it 8 straight wins this postseason for the defending NBA champs. WWLS 98.1, the sports animal.
1: Shea comes to the ball at midcourt. Harris by Smart. Double. Down the lane, Hartenstein. Lobs. Inside Horvin. Catch it. Hump fakes. James. Spins. Dunks. Thunder by 1. Ted Horvin. Don't be so mean. A thundering two-hand send down over James. Nice pirouette. Maneuver on the pivot.
3: Pulling this one out down the stretch. 115-110. As OKC takes the series with another sweep. Lakers season comes to an end. They enter the fourth quarter with a 4-point lead, but wind up losing.

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4: 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The Thunder try to close out the Lakers in L.A.
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0: NBA champs. They ran off a sweep of Phoenix in round one, had taken the first three from the Lakers in this round. Monday going for another sweep. Game four in LA. They would lead by as much as a dozen, but this one was tight in the fourth quarter. Lakers even coming back to take the lead, but down the stretch.
1: Shea comes to the ball at midcourt. Harris by Smart. Double. Down the lane, Hartenstein. Lobs inside Holmgren. Catch it. Pump fakes. James. Spins. Dunks. Thunder by one. Chet Holmgren. Don't be so mean. A thundering two-hand send down over James. Nice pirouette maneuver on the pivot.
0: Lakers keeping it close. They were within three in the closing seconds, but couldn't get the ball to fall, and ultimately
1: this ball tipped, no good by Reeves, and it's over in LA. 115-110, the final in game four. The reigning champion Thunder become the first team in eight seasons to advance out of the Western Conference semifinals to the conference finals as they complete sweeps of Phoenix in round one, the Lakers in round two, and they now are a series win in the Western final against a winner of the Minnesota San Antonio series from a repeat trip to the NBA finals as the reigning NBA champion. Congratulations going on both ways as
0: WWLS 98.1, the sports animal, 115-110, Thunder with the win to sweep the series against the Lakers. Their eighth straight win to begin the postseason, extending the longest streak to begin a postseason in franchise history. First team to do it since 2017 as well. Shea Gilgeous-Alexander, 35 points in the closeout victory.
2: Shea, you knew it wouldn't be easy, but you guys complete the mission. Can you walk me through that final defensive possession as you guys close this one out?
3: Yeah, we just wanted to take it like one possession at a time. Like, we've been in that situation so many times. We know, like, there's so many possessions left in a slow basketball game, especially when it's late game. Like, everything slows down and you can really impose your will on the game. And we just try to do so down the stretch. We did enough of it tonight. We still got to be better coming out of halftime. That's been a strength of ours, but we'll take the W.
2: Can you walk me through the final few minutes of this one and just the competition that you were in the midst of as it unfolded?
3: Yeah, it was just fun basketball. Basketball at its highest form. It was like crazy shot making. We were going back and forth, and we were able to pull it out. But yeah, hats off to both teams, both groups. Fought like hell. But yeah, Thunder win.
2: How would you quantify A.J. Mitchell and his impact for this team?
3: Yeah, it's been amazing. You could say he's been our best player this series. Like, he's just been so good. He obviously, with Dub being out, we relied on him so much on the ball. He's just answered the call. Like, hats off to everything about AJ, his mental, his skill set, his work ethic, it's all coming together before the world's eyes.
2: You mentioned the other night for yourself, it's not about the numbers, rather getting to that flow state. Shea, what do you call it when you've got both going, and how did you get there tonight?
3: I just try to play through the game. Like, every night the game's going to tell me what to do. I got to not force it, just trust my work ethic, trust my instincts, trust my teammates out there, and hopefully it pays off. It's paid off so far this playoffs, so hopefully we keep it going.
2: Back-to-back sweeps, one final one for you. Head back to the Western Conference Finals. How do you balance the rest versus the rhythm over the next few days?
3: Yeah, that's been tough personally, trying to battle the rust. The rust has been taking its toll on me. But, yeah, stay in the gym, trust the work. It'll all even out.
0: SGA and the Thunder with another sweep in the postseason, so they get more rest. You heard him mentioning A.J. Mitchell. Mitchell with a career-high 28 points. SGA and Mitchell combined for 63 points, most in a playoff game by a Thunder starting backcourt since the franchise relocated to OKC in 2008. Thunder, their fifth sweep in a best-of-seven series since the relocation. They won all eight games against the Lakers this season, including the four here. ESPN analyst Danny Green.
4: I saw a lot of fight, man. I saw a lot of fight and pride in the Lakers, so hats off to them. Jackson Hayes was, you know, exceptional tonight. He was tremendous, amazing, incredible, his approach coming off the bench. You know, Rui made big plays. He knocked down shots. Just the team that is used to executing better in the clutch did. You know, SGA has missed the clutch of the year, and that's why he did that. He made the right play. His teammates followed his lead, and they made, you know, executed when it mattered. Lakers did, too. They got some good looks. Austin Reeves got a great look. It just didn't drop. But I think a fatigue played a factor in this. You know, Lakers had to exert so much energy to stay with them and fight back and being in a hole pretty much the whole series that it wore on them. And when it came down the stretch, the team with the, you know, the more freshness had the mental, you know, fortitude to be in the game and not let it fatigue. So their mind was, you know, locked in and focused and executing their plays right.
5: How did SGA turn it on when the Thunder needed him the most?
4: I mean, you got to give a lot of credit to the Lakers' defense. You know, they kept getting the ball out of his hands, forcing other guys to beat them. And those other guys answered the call. They did beat them for the most part. Tonight was the first game he got really loose. He got to that free throw line some. But this ain't nothing new for him. This is what he does. This is an average Tuesday. He goes in the gym. He gets to his spots. He knows how to get to the free throw line. He knows how to close out games. He's a super vet and about to be a two-time MVP. So, you know, but the Lakers did a great job on him most of the series. You also got to give a lot of credit to A.J. Mitchell, Jared McCain, Cason Wallace, Isaiah Joe, like those other guys. And Chet had an amazing series as well. But A.J. Mitchell was clutch for them this whole series, and it allowed SGA to kind of get back into his rhythm and his flow.
0: And the Thunder complete the sweep of the Lakers, who are swept in a best of seven for the 10th time in their franchise history. Thunder moving out of the Western Conference Finals. They'll get the winner of the Spurs series with the Wolves. More on that in a moment. But first, SportsCenter All Night, ESPN Radio. In the East, Detroit and Cleveland for game four of their series. Pistons led by as much as seven. They led by four at the half, but then came Cleveland's start to the third quarter.
5: And now Mobley with the steal. Got it to Mitchell. Down the floor to Harden. Harden on the right wing. Harden against Robinson. Blows by Robinson. Left corner to Wade. Back out front to Mobley. Fakes the pass. Back on the left wing. Harden. Three ball. Bullseye. Timeout Detroit. Crockett Arena has hit liftoff. Mitchell with a steal. Donovan heads to the other end. Mitchell on the left side against Tobias Harris. Mitchell waits for everybody else to catch up. Mitchell, crossover dribble, left wing three. There's another one, and it's a 19-0 quarter. Cavs have seized control. Harden on the left wing, in the middle to Allen. Allen lowers the shoulder. Pow! With the right hand. That's the aggressive, fiery Jared Allen. 9 for Allen. 21-0 quarter for the Cavaliers. Cunningham, sideline left, and his pass knocked away by Harden. Got it to Allen. Allen ahead to Mobley. Mobley on the left wing. Mobley backing down LeVert. Mobley had it knocked away. Got it back. Right side to Mitchell. Mitchell at the three-point arc. Spinning. Run of the lane. Shot puts and scores. And it's a 23-0 quarter. And it's a 19-point lead. Mitchell with 16 points here in the third.
0: WTAM with the call. Cavs scoring the first 24 points of the third quarter. They seize control. Donovan Mitchell would stay hot in that second half.
5: Schroeder on the dribble against LeVert. Baseline left to Mobley. In the lane to Allen. Spinning. Finds Mitchell. Popping and scoring. And it's a 40-point game for Donovan Mitchell. A 40-piece in game four. 107-88.
0: WTAM. Cavs go on to a 9-point win. 112-103 to even the series at two games apiece. Cavs have won all six at home this postseason. They've lost all five on the road. But that 24-0 run certainly helped in this one. They get the win to even the series. Donovan Mitchell, 43 points, 23 of which came in the second half. James Harden, 24 points, 11 assists. Cavs coach Kenny Atkinson on his duo of Mitchell and Harden.
6: They're still learning each other, you know, at the end of the day. So it's not, I would say, it's not going to be perfect, especially with the limited time they've been together. But they have great synergy in terms of what we're running, what we need to run in certain situations. They have great synergy in terms of their kind of basketball philosophy that both kind of understand, you know, what we want, what our team needs. And Donovan's got, you know, more corporate knowledge with this team, right? He's played so many years with these guys. So I think he helps James along, you know, with play calls, with, you know, where we want guys in certain positions. So, but they have great communication. They're you know, rarely disagree, basically on the same page.
0: Mitchell had 4 points at the half. He finished with 43.
6: The thing I noticed the most is that he was definitely not in rhythm the first half. Like, it was a little bit different than I've seen. Just not in rhythm, you know, and that happens. Normally doesn't happen to him. But the mental fortitude and the mental, you know, it's a big game, right? Like, to turn that around like he did, it's pretty impressive, you know. Not sure in the playoffs I've seen a turnaround like that, where a guy is struggling and just absolutely turns the switch and complete opposite of the first half.
0: Series is tied 2-2 as a result. Pistons fall to 1-4 on the road this postseason. They had the lead at the half, but then their doors blown off to open the third. Detroit coach J.B. Bickerstaff.
7: I mean, they came out and played with more force and tenacity than we did to start the quarter. You know, we had a 4-point lead, obviously, and they came out, you know, very aggressive on both ends of the floor. We just didn't match it.
0: And Cleveland goes on to the win to even the series at 2 games apiece. Best of 7. Conference semifinal now down to a best of 3. The winner will face the Knicks in the Eastern Conference Finals. SportsCenter All Night, ESPN Radio.
8: Victor rebound, snags it away, and then swings his right elbow into Naz Reid.
9: At some stage, he should be protected, and if not, he's going to have to protect himself.
10: I think he should have been ejected.
9: To have anything on top of that, I think would be ridiculous.
0: Oklahoma City is awaiting in the Western Conference Final. They will get the winner of the Timberwolves-Spurs series coming up Tuesday. Those two will match up in San Antonio. Game 5 of their series, which is also tied 2-2. Game 5, a pivotal one. Spurs will have Victor Wembanyama ejected with 8.5 minutes to go in the first half of Game 4 on Sunday. But as ESPN insider Sham Sharania notes, that's the extent of the punishment.
11: Victor Wembanyama is clear to play. He will be available to play in Game 5 on Tuesday night because the league has decided that there will be no further discipline or punishment for Wemby. No fine, no suspension. And the essence of this ruling is two factors. One, Victor Wembanyama was ejected at a point where he missed a significant portion already of Game 4. And the most important part is there's no prior history for Wemby. There's no other accounts of violence for him in his past. And so the lack of history for that actually helped Wemby in this case where he is now going to have no further discipline. He is available to play in Game 5.
0: Game 4 on Sunday, a 5-point loss for the Spurs, even without Wembanyama for most of it. Spurs able to hang on without him. ESPN analyst Danny Green.
4: Just how those young guys really picked it up. They're showing some seasoned veteranship and, you know, some grit, some competitiveness. You know, De'Aaron Fox was more aggressive. Dylan Harper really stepped up in a big way. Sean Penny all the way down the line. Carter Bryant, like, they went small ball. But Luke Kornet, too, deserves a lot of credit. Like, he was great for them at rebounding, being big at the rim, trying to protect it as much as he can. I know he can't do the same job Wemby has done, but he did it at a high level. And those other guys really offensively kind of stepped up and, you know, showed some mental fortitude. So they didn't show any, you know, signs of being scared or immature. Like, they showed some great coming togetherness and proving that they're a pretty good group, whether he's on the floor or not. So even with him back, I expect this team to do some big things.
12: Now the series is tied 2-2. So how do you think Wemby and the Spurs respond tomorrow?
4: I think they bounce back and bounce back in a big way. I know Wemby was not happy with the call. I think it was the right one to make, but he was juiced up trying to get his teammates going. They played well without him. They showed a lot of maturity, and that was one they felt they probably let slip away. So they're going to be home. They're going to be in front of their fans, in front of that crowd, and those young guys are going to be ready to hoop and alongside with Wemby. Like, that pain is going to be very different when Minnesota is trying to attack him. They had 38 shots on goal, which is a second career high underneath Coach Finch. Game prior, 32 kickouts, which is a career high in kickouts because of Wemby in the paint. And I assume that it'll go that way again. And they'll have a big response in that arena in San Antonio.
0: Coming up on Tuesday, Game 5. And we'll have it for you presented by Gusto, the NBA playoffs on ESPN Radio and the ESPN app. Well, apparently low copay and quick health care, and you can get right back out. That's next. SportsCenter All Night continues. It's ESPN Radio.
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0: 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To the ice, game 4, Wild and Avs in St. Paul. And we were in a 2-2 game in the third period.
25: Drury, down low for Parker Kelly. Kivi Ranta knocks it away from Middleton. Drury works it loose. One-timer! Score! Go ahead and Selly! Parker Kelly! A one-timer from Edina beats Volstead, and the Avalanche have the lead back. It's 3-2 Colorado.
0: They score the go-ahead goal midway through the third. They'd add a couple of empty netters and win it 5-2 in game 4. Altitude 92.5. Avs a 3-1 series lead. They have a 14-2 series record when they have a 3-1 series lead. Nathan MacKinnon scoring a goal in this one. He now has 6 goals in the last 5 playoff games after having none in the first 3 to begin the postseason. And in this one, took a puck to the face in the second period, late in the second. Wound up back on the ice and had one of those empty netters at the end. ESPN analyst Eric Johnson was on the call Monday as the Avs go up 3-1.
26: The Colorado Avalanche have gone all season long really without a true number one. They started the playoffs with Scott Wedgwood, who had never made a start in the playoffs before in his career, and he was awesome. He just lost his first game the other night in game 3, but they switch to Blackwood, and Blackwood's been a starter for a majority of his career. career. He's really taken a step forward the last couple of years with the Avs. Wedgwood's quicker, smaller, competes more. Blackwood's longer, more athletic, and he's made some huge saves, especially tonight Mackenzie Blackwood did with his size that kept the Wild off the score sheet. Jared Bednar has to be applauded for going with Mackenzie Blackwood tonight in Game 4.
1: We've got to talk about Nate MacKinnon. We saw MacKinnon take a puck to the face. It did not look good, but he was right back out there for the third. You played with him. You've got familiarity. Talk about his toughness and what that does for his teammates, for him to be right back out there.
26: Yeah, his nickname is Nate Dog for a reason, because he is an absolute dog out there. This guy just will do anything for his team. And I think everyone thinks about how great of a goal scorer he is and playmaker and his speed, and he is all that. But he also can defend and play in the hard areas. And he takes a puck off his nose, probably breaks it, blood coming everywhere, leaves at the end of the second, comes back at the start of the third, and then gets the dagger empty netter to seal the deal for the Avalanche in Game 4. They're going back to Denver with a 3-1 series lead, hugely because of their superstar center, Nathan MacKinnon, what he's done for the Colorado Avalanche this series.
0: MacKinnon with his fifth consecutive playoff game with a goal, longest streak of his playoff career. Avs get the 5-2 win. It was closer than that, a couple of empty netters. But Colorado does have a 3-1 series lead. Tuesday, a couple more games on ESPN. Ducks, Golden Knights in Las Vegas. Their series is tied 2-2. That one follows Game 4 for the Sabres and Canadiens. Montreal with a 2-1 series lead there, and they are hosting Game 4, ESPN analyst P.K. Subban.
2: My goodness, the Buffalo Sabres have to show up in a big way. Their best game has to come. It's a must-win game for me just because, you know, it's not a must-win game, but they got to play a whole lot better. To me, they've sat back way too much. You have to attack the game. Montreal's been playing in this series. Buffalo's been watching. So Lindy Ruff said, give them respect. But I think to a man, they have to come out and pound their legs. You got to skate against Montreal. Buffalo cannot afford to slow the game down. They have to pick up the pace and play at a higher tempo. It's going to be a challenge for them, but they have to find a way to get this win. Listen, they had a great start. Scoring 53 seconds into the game, they'll need a similar start, but they're going to have to sustain that pressure for 60 minutes. I don't think they can do it. I think the way the Montreal Canadiens are playing right now and the way Dobish is playing, it's a uphill climb for Buffalo, but they have the team to do it. They're going to have to show they have enough sandpaper, they've gained enough experience, and they have another level to their game.
0: Sabres, Canadiens, Game 4 coming up 7 o'clock Eastern. It's on ESPN. Right now, SportsCenter all night. On the diamond Monday, Yankees mired in a three-game slide as they stepped on the field at Camden Yards in Baltimore. Their starter, Ryan Weathers, dealing. He was no-hitting the Orioles through six. Had a two-run home run from Ben Rice back in the third that gave New York a 2-0 lead. But after being no-hit for six, the Baltimore Bats did contribute in the seventh.
3: Desperate for a base runner by any means. Adley pokes this into right field. That's a base hit. Adley goes the other way and gets a single to right, and the Orioles are on the board with a hit. And the tying run will very quickly come to the plate, and Pete Alonso, the 1-1. Mayo launches one. Left field in deep. In the corner she goes, and that baby is gone. Kobe Mayo, not in the original starting lineup, with an Earl Weaver special. That gives the Orioles the lead.
0: Three-run homer, which put Baltimore out in front. Earl Weaver, Hall of Fame manager for the Orioles. He would sum up his baseball philosophy as pitching, defense, and three-run homer. WBAL with the call. Orioles win it 3-2. Mayo with the home run, three RBI. Third three-run homer, one of eight major league players with at least three this season. Yankees now have four straight losses, their second longest losing streak this season. They did drop five straight in early April. Rangers hosting the Diamondbacks. Arizona striking in the top of the first.
5: There's a swing and a ball rocketed down the right field line. That is a fair ball. It'll pinball off the wall back to Nimmo. Nimmo fires to second late. Carroll scores, and it's back-to-back doubles for the D-backs to give them an early 1-0 lead.
0: Arizona Sports, 98.7 FM, 1-0 there. 1-0 would be the final. Diamondbacks' eighth win in a one-run game this season. Rangers' seventh loss in a one-run game this season. Rangers' third straight loss against the Diamondbacks. Rays also scoring in the top of the first. It would be a three-run inning in Toronto. They would add some more in the top of the second.
6: Not bunting, and he lines one to the gap. Right center field, it gets down and splits the outfielders, heads all the way to the wall. Fiducia to third, being waved home. He heads to the plate. The throw goes to third. Walls is in with an RBI triple, and the Rays have a 4-0 lead.
0: They tack on more in the fifth and go on to an 8-5 win over the Blue Jays. Rays are 15-2 since April 22nd, best win percentage in baseball. Over that span, Giants a 9-3 win over the Dodgers. San Francisco scoring the final six runs after the game was tied 3-3 going into the seventh inning. The win snapping a seven-game road losing streak had been the team's longest since 2023. Dodgers, meanwhile, have dropped three straight and eight of the last 12, scoring three runs or fewer in nine of the 12 games over the course of that stretch. Is this the end? That's next. SportsCenter All Night continues. It's ESPN Radio.
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0: Avs take a 3-1 series lead over the Wild. Cavs with a huge push to start the third quarter, and they even up their series with Detroit. Thunder fell behind on the stretch in Game 4, but ultimately it's another sweep.
1: Brings it into Smart. There's the three. It's no good, and that'll do it. And the season comes to an end. The Oklahoma City Thunder eliminate the Lakers 4-0. The final score, OKC 115, Lakers 110. This was the best game of the series. Frankly, Michael, it was the type of game we expected.
4: Every game.
1: In all of them.
4: Yes.
1: And we didn't get that until tonight. But the Lakers go down in the second round.
0: They lose by 5, 115-110, the final, 7-10 ESPN LA. Lakers are swept for the 10th time in franchise history in a best of 7. Lakers enter the fourth quarter up by 4. They wind up losing by 5. LeBron James had 24 points, 12 rebounds in the loss. It's the fourth time in his career that he's been involved on the losing end of a sweep. But is this the end?
9: Well, I mean, obviously it's a process. It's not about to happen right now. The process of thinking about the whole season and its futility. I mean, and then processing it over the next, you know, we'll say a couple weeks, you know, and look back on some of the things you did great, some of the things you didn't do too well, some of the things that you, you know, wish it would have went this way. But at the end of the day, you control the controllables, and what you can't control, you don't, you know, try to, you know, let it affect you too much or affect you at all. So
0: as for what he feels like is left in the NBA for him?
9: Well, I think you guys asked me about it and I've answered questions. Yeah, I don't think I've come out and was like, oh, retirement is coming. So, I mean, with my future, I don't know, obviously. I mean, this is obviously we're still fresh from, you know, obviously losing, you know, and I don't know. I mean, I don't know what the future holds for me, obviously, as it stands right now tonight. You know, I got a lot of time. I'll sit back like I think I said it last year after we lost, I think, to Minnesota there. Go back and recalibrate with my family and talk with them and spend some time with them. And then when the time comes, I'm obviously... you guys know what I decided to do.
0: LeBron James with his 133rd 20-point double-double in the postseason. Extends the record for the most in postseason history, but couldn't keep the Lakers' season alive as they are swept by the Thunder. As for what LeBron has meant to the NBA over the past two decades plus, ESPN analyst Danny Green.
10: I mean, he's meant everything to this league. He's been the face for over two decades. So, you know, the kids that I watched them growing up. So, like, I idolized them. The kids that are in the league now probably were babies when he came in, and they all looked up to him. So to be able to watch him in real time, and so many people throughout this, you know, league has been able to face him and join him in a locker room and on the same team, I'm sure it's the biggest inspiration to all of us. So he's meant so much to this game of basketball. I know a lot of us do appreciate him. A lot of us don't. They're going to appreciate him when he's gone. But he deserves his farewell tour. I don't think this is his last year. I don't think he's done after this. He'll get one more. And we don't know where that's going to be yet. I don't think he knows either.
0: Thunder complete the sweep. It's their eighth straight win to begin the playoffs, extending the longest streak to begin a postseason in franchise history. And they're the first team to do that since 2017. But has the Thunder reached their potential? Danny Green.
10: It's pretty close. They aren't fully healthy, though, so we haven't got a chance to see what J-Dub looks like. They're going to need him, especially in this next series and in the finals if they want to be two-time NBA champions. But they're pretty close to their ceiling. They've been playing exceptional basketball. They're playing at a high level. But, you know, this could be a gift and a curse. You know, it's great to be able to get the rest, but it might hurt them. They might get rusty. They haven't had much adversity throughout this playoff series, so it might get a little rocky when they actually do get some adversity and play against a tougher team, whether it's Minnesota or the San Antonio Spurs. And even if they get past that, in the finals, it's going to be tough. So I've been on both ends of the spectrum where I've had two sweeps, and we weren't ready for that next round. We won the next two games, but then we lost in that series. And also been where we were down. But I think the ones that helped us the most, the ones that challenged us and prepared us for the next round. So I don't know how much these two teams that they played is going to prepare them for the next matchup. But I know Dagnall is a good coach, and he'll have them ready.
0: The Thunder, like the Knicks, are now into the conference finals. To the guys at PTI.
12: All right, Wilbon, who has been more impressive so far in the playoffs, the Knicks or the Thunder?
13: Well, they certainly have both been, Tony, but with all things media being centered in New York, the overreaction, even though the Knicks have been great, They've been nuclear, and it's still overreaction. Because I hear people saying, oh, the Knicks are the best. No, they're not. No, OKC is that. And here's the thing that is impressive about OKC to me. With J-Dub, their second best player after Shai Gilgeous-Alexander, out. Hadn't played, all right? He can go, Mark Dagnall can go to A.J. Mitchell, who can give him off the bench 24-10, now in the starting lineup, if he chooses to have him there. 24-10 assists. Or he can go to McCain, who in game two had given him 18 points. These are guys he can tap on the shoulder and say, I need you tonight, one or the other, but not both. And then defensively, he can throw Dort, Caruso, Wallace at people, and they can just smother you. And it will be great to see them against the Knicks, to see if the Knicks, with all that beautiful offense they've been running, and it has been beautiful, if they can get away from Oklahoma City's
12: defense. You are saying definitively the answer to this question is you are more impressed by Oklahoma City.
13: So far.
12: I think you can be more impressed with the Knicks so far. I'm not saying I am, but I'm saying you can be.
13: You could be, sure.
12: Because of what they have done offensively, being plus 194 in the playoffs so far, the largest margin of differential in the history of the NBA playoffs to this point, plus 194. And also, they've played two elimination games, right? The elimination game in Atlanta, they destroyed Atlanta. 51. They won by 10,000 points. Yeah. One elimination game against Philadelphia. In Philadelphia, again, on the road, destroyed Philadelphia, won by 99,000 points. I have heard from you, I'm going over the bell here, because I've heard from you for a long time. You have used the word ruthless to describe Oklahoma City. You are tremendously admiring of Oklahoma City.
13: I am, even though
12: and I accept that. And their margins of victory are 35, 13, 12, 9, the only one under 10, 18, 18, and 23. Look, you can only play the teams in front of you. This is a tennis tournament, not a golf tournament. You can only play the seed that comes up. So maybe Oklahoma City hasn't played as good a bunch of teams, although maybe they have. I'm not certain of this. Attention must be paid.
13: The Knicks have lost twice. They stumbled twice.
12: Well,
13: didn't
12: one
13: cost
12: point,
13: them much. And by the way,
12: point.
13: They seem to have learned when down 2-1 to Atlanta, they got it together. I mean, they got it together seriously. But Oklahoma City, nobody's touched them.
12: That's
13: nobody, they're floating like a butterfly, sting like a bee.
12: Yeah.
13: They are politely ruthless.
12: But I would,
13: I would
12: say, and it's true for Oklahoma City as well, but the two elimination games that the Knicks have faced, both on the road, they have destroyed people.
13: Now, do we know what finals we want to see? Are we cutting San Antonio out early? Cutting Minnesota out too early?
12: That's a series that looks like a back-and-forth series.
13: Go for a bit. That's it. We're done. Back and forth.
0: Thunder will await the winner of the Spurs-Timberwolves. They are tied 2-2. Game 5 tonight here on ESPN Radio. Spurs will have Victor Wembanyama. No suspension. Then there's the East SportsCenter all night. ESPN Radio.
2: Cunningham, sideline left. And his pass knocked away by Harden. Got it to Allen. Allen ahead to Mobley. Mobley on the left wing. Mobley backing down LeVert. Mobley had it knocked away. Got it back. Right side to Mitchell. Mitchell at the three-point arc. Spinning. Run of the lane. Shot puts and scores. And it's a 23-0 quarter. And it's a 19-point lead. Mitchell with 16 points here in the third.
0: That was sounded on WTAM in Cleveland. The Knicks are waiting in the wings in the Eastern Conference Finals. They will get the winner of the Cavs-Pistons series. We'll see how this one turns out over the next three. The series is tied at 2, 112-103. Cavs winning game 4 on Monday, a 24-0 run to start the third quarter. Coach Kenny Atkinson.
3: It was a halftime speech, of course. Absolutely not. We thought we were playing good basketball, right? We had a deficit, but we thought we were in a good place. I think the switch was we had to play with more pace. We were getting the ball up so slow. They were getting their defense set, and that was the big thing. We hit them with the halftime. We got to get the ball up quicker. If their defense is set, they're a great, great half-court defense team. And I think, Donovan started to get in the open court. That's when he's at his best. I thought that was key.
0: Donovan Mitchell, a 43-point game, 39 of them in the second half. James Harden adding 24.
4: I think our starters hadn't been great to start the games and start the halves. And tonight was a really good opportunity for us. And we did that, start the game and start the halves, particularly on the defensive end. And that's what led to easy opportunities, whether it's threes or layups. Rewarding our bigs. And so we can be on the same page and get off to great starts like that to start the game or half. It's a different ball club just because our energy shifts, and that's how it has to be from here on out.
0: They score the first 24 points of the second half, and they beat the Pistons to tie the series at 2. Cade Cunningham, 19 in the loss.
5: It's nothing to hang our head about losing the game in the NBA. It's nothing to hang our head about losing tonight. I mean, they're a good team. They handled their business. They won at home. Now we get to go back, and there's a lot to learn from tonight. There's things that we didn't see that, you know, tonight we got an opportunity to get exposed to and learn from. So we'll come back better, and there's nothing to hang our head about. Like I said, I mean, we're only going to come back stronger, and we got to protect our own now.
0: Game 5 coming up Wednesday. We'll see it on ESPN. Right now, SportsCenter all night.
6: The Bucks are open for business on trade calls and offers for Giannis Antetokounmpo.
7: I'm told nothing has changed, so now the conversation will turn to where does he want to be long-term?
10: There's going
7: to
10: be a lot of people in the running, but you got to have another star there and some shooting around him.
0: It's a story that's continued to have legs over the past couple of seasons and could be something on the horizon. The Bucks reportedly entertaining calls and offers for the two-time MVP, Giannis Antetokounmpo. NBA draft combine this week, the draft coming up next month. ESPN insider Shams Charania.
8: Milwaukee Bucks officials are bracing for an active period this week at the draft combine to lay the groundwork for what will be a likely resolution to Giannis Antetokounmpo's future between now and the NBA draft. Team sources tell me they are open for business, listening to offers, seeing exactly what they can get after already discussing deals at the NBA trade deadline. Co-owner Jimmy Haslam came out last week and said either the Bucks will get a long-term commitment from Giannis or trade him in June. My understanding is this will be a very simple conversation. Giannis has made it clear for a period of months now that he believes the time has come for both sides to part ways. I'm told nothing has changed about that stance. So the next conversation will be where will he want to play long-term? Where will Giannis commit long-term to his future? Because he's only got 1 year guaranteed left on his contract. That gives him a level of sway and power over his future. But the Bucks and Giannis will be working together on a resolution in the coming weeks.
0: Bucks were in trade talks before the February deadline. Giannis, of course, indicating to the team that it's time to part ways. SportsCenter all night, ESPN Radio.
2: Drury down low for Parker Kelly. Kibby Ronta knocks it away from Middleton. Drury works it loose. One-timer! Score! Go ahead and Sally! Parker Kelly! A one-timer from Edina beats Volstead, and the Avalanche have the lead back. It's 3-2 Colorado.
0: 92-5 Avalanche, 92-5 as the Avs beat the Wild 4-2. Colorado, a 3-1 series lead. Parker Kelly, as we heard on Altitude 92-5, a goal in this one. Had zero career goals in the third period or later. Entering the game, had what turned out to be the game winner in this one.
11: It was so tight. Not a lot of room out there. And, you know, the forecheck was really good for us tonight. So, I mean, it was a great play by Jack. He gets him on his back, gloves it down, and then just throws it to me. And, yeah, we didn't really look, just kind of threw it in there, and it goes in. But it was just a great job from all 20 guys, and yeah, now we get to go home and got a chance to close it out.
14: You do have a chance, but winning that fourth game is the hardest win of a series. Is there still room to elevate on this Avs team?
11: Yeah, absolutely. I think every game it's just growing the process, what we've been talking about since training camp. So the details, the focus, the 200-foot game, that's what's going to, you know, keep growing in our direction, and we just want to keep it going.
14: Thank you, Parker. Congratulations.
11: Yeah, thank you.
0: Avs lead the series 3-1. They are 14-2 when they're in a series where they have a 3-1 lead in a best of seven. 17 goals, a plus 10 goal differential in the third period this season. ESPN analyst PK Subban.
15: Colorado's just deeper. I think you could see that as the game went on. They just wore down Minnesota. Minnesota's really been only using Quinn Hughes and Brock Faber on the back end. They're really depleted, and you can tell that they're still missing Joel Eriksson Ek. I mean, probably their most important five-on-five player. So for me, Minnesota had an uphill battle, losing Brodin, losing Joel Eriksson Ek. But I'm going to tell you something right now. The Colorado Avalanche are playing at a level right now that I just don't think the Minnesota Wild can match man to man. They were heavier. They were persistent. They wore them down as this game went on. The scoreboard may not be indicative of the whole game, but it definitely shows the effort that Colorado put forward. McKinnon coming back after taking that puck in the face to score the empty netter, seal the deal.
16: Tell me a little bit more about Nathan McKinnon, because that was an ugly shot. Took the puck right to the nose and the mouth, a lot of blood everywhere, and comes back and didn't bother him a bit, it looked like.
15: Yeah, sounds like a hockey player and sounds like playoff hockey to me. This happens every shift. Guys are getting hit in the face, losing teeth. There's blood. We don't always talk about it, but trust me, it's happening. You see it on the bench. Most of the time when it happens, we don't even know it happens. I've seen guys come to the bench and they're losing half their teeth. So this is what the game demands, and all these players, no matter what team they're on, are prepared to sacrifice it all.
0: Nothing like a hockey smile. Avs, a 3-1 series lead. Game 5 coming up on Wednesday. First game out of the gate is against a rival. That's next. SportsCenter All Night at ESPN Radio.
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0: 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Football John Harbaugh will make his debut as the Giants head coach in primetime against a division rival, no less. The NFL announcing Monday the Giants will host the Cowboys on September 13th. It's the first Sunday night game of the 2026 season. As for the Dallas D, as we head towards this season, ESPN analyst Mina Kimes.
9: I think they'll be significantly better on the back end, which was a major weakness for a defense that was amongst, as you alluded to, the NFL's worst last season, because they've made a great deal of investment in that secondary, starting, of course, with their draft pick, Caleb Downs, who has the potential to be a transformational player, so versatile, plays safety, but I think Dallas will use him as their nickel corner in a fair amount of their sub packages. I expect to see them play more three safety looks. They also signed Jalen Thompson, capable safety from Arizona, and then they added Kobe Durant from the Rams, who, again, capable, veteran corner, which capable is just a great adjective if you're in Dallas these days. They don't need superstars across the board. They just need capable vets to pair with their existing players. So I do think that secondary will be better.
12: For Giants fans, they only won four games here, but you can't ignore John Harbaugh and his effect on the entire organization. Where do you see this team improving the most?
9: Yeah, I think the run defense has to improve because by many measures, they were the worst in the NFL last year, so there's nowhere to go but up. But they made so much of an investment in this linebacker group that was such a weakness last season. The Giants' defense gave up 75 explosive runs, which was the worst in the NFL, the worst mark by a pretty significant margin. Arvell Reese, their first draft pick this year, is going to play off the ball next to Tremaine Edmonds coming over from Chicago. I really do think that tandem has the potential to improve this run defense, particularly at the second level, and stop some of those 4, 5, 6 yard runs from becoming 10 plus yard runs.
0: It's going to mark the eighth time since 2012 that the Giants and Cowboys square off in a season opener. The NFL also announcing Cowboys will host the Eagles, another divisional showdown, on Thanksgiving. First time since 2014 they've played on Thanksgiving. We also learned Monday Bills will play their first regular season game at their new stadium in week two. They'll host the Lions. The full 2026 schedule coming Thursday, 8 o'clock Eastern. There's a two-hour special on ESPN and the NFL Network. Right now, SportsCenter All Night.
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13: How good is that? Are you not entertained?
36: Number 5.
0: Mariners with a 3-1 win over the Astros. Cal Raleigh now hitless in his last three dozen at-bats, but can't say the same thing about his teammate Julio Rodriguez. Seattle Sports, 710 AM.
23: Here's the 0-2. Swung on. That's crossed. Left field. A no-doubter. It's on its way. It is gone. Over the Crawford boxes. Off the wall. Julio. A no-doubt solo smash.
36: Number 4.
0: Orioles were being no-hit by Yankees starter Ryan Weathers into the 7th. But in that 7th, WBAL.
25: The 1-1.
26: Mayo launches one. Left field in deep. In the corner she goes. And that baby is gone. Coby Mayo, not in the original starting lineup, with an Earl Weaver special that gives the Orioles the lead.
36: Number 3.
0: NBA Cavs pull even in their series with Detroit 2-2. And in game 4, it was the Donovan Mitchell show in the second half. WTAM.
25: Schroeder ahead to Mitchell. Mitchell against Cunningham. Mitchell with 5:20 to go. Steps right. Three ball up and good. Oh, that was sweet from Donovan Mitchell, and he's got 38. And the Cavaliers are up by 19.
36: Number 2.
0: On the ice, Avs have now taken 3 of the first 4 games with Minnesota. Altitude 92.5.
25: Drury, down low for Parker Kelly. Kevin Ronta knocks it away from Middleton. Drury works it loose. One-timer! Score! Go ahead and Selly! Parker Kelly! A one-timer from Edina!
2: Molina beats Volstead, and the Avalanche have the lead back. It's 3-2 Colorado.
36: Number one.
0: Make it 8 straight wins this postseason for the defending NBA champs. WWLS 98.1 The Sports Animal.
3: Shea comes to the ball at midcourt. Harris by Smart. Double. Down the lane, Hartenstein. Lobs. Inside Horngren. Catch it. Hump fakes. James. Spins. Dunks. Thunder by one. Chet Horngren. Don't be so mean. A thundering two-hand send down over James. Nice pirouette maneuver on the pivot.
0: Lakers had been making a push late in the season before injuries derailed their postseason plans. Austin Reeves returned. Luka Doncic did not. And as a result, Lakers are now done for the season. Doncic says he was never really in a position to make a ramp up and return to the court this postseason.
4: Still not. I'm doing the lifting. I'm doing running and shooting, but I haven't done contact and those stuff. You know, I wasn't clear yet, so those stuff will come in the next week or two, probably.
0: Doncic saying he was never in a position where he could have been on the court. LA losing 6 of its final 7 playoff games, fell short of the conference finals for a third consecutive season. Oklahoma City facing its first fourth

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10: 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The Thunder try to close out the Lakers in L.A.
11: McCain fumbling, getting back, slicing baseline, lays it up on the run and lays it home in the left-hand burrowing bucket. OKC's run is 17-0.
10: We have a huge game 4 in Cleveland between the Cavs and Pistons.
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12: Jimmy Ronta knocks it away from Middleton. 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One-timer, score!
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14: 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The Oklahoma City Thunder, reigning NBA champs. They ran off a sweep of Phoenix in round one, had taken the first three from the Lakers in this round. Monday going for another sweep, game 4 in L.A. They would lead by as much as a dozen, but this one was tight in the fourth quarter. Lakers even coming back to take the lead, but down the stretch.
15: Shea comes to the ball at midcourt. Harris by Smart. Double. Down the lane, Hartenstein. Lobs. Inside Holmgren. Catching. Hump fakes. James. Spins. Dunks. Thunder by one. Chet Holmgren.
16: Don't be so mean. A thundering two-hand send down over James. Nice pirouette maneuver on the pivot.
14: Lakers keeping it close. They were within three in the closing seconds, but couldn't get the Bald fall, and ultimately...
9: Loose ball tipped

0: good by Reeves, and it's over in L.A. 115-110, the final in game four. The reigning champion Thunder become the first team in 8 seasons to advance out of the Western Conference semifinals to the conference finals as they complete sweeps of Phoenix in round one, the Lakers in round two, and they now are a series win in the Western Final against a winner of the Minnesota-San Antonio series from a repeat trip to the NBA Finals as the reigning NBA champ.
1: WWLS 98.1, the sports animal, 115-110, Thunder with the win to sweep the series against the Lakers. Their 8th straight win to begin the postseason, extending the longest streak to begin a postseason in franchise history. First team to do it since 2017 as well. Shai Gilgeous-Alexander, 35 points in the closeout victory.
2: Shai, you knew it wouldn't be easy, but you guys complete the mission. Can you walk me through that final defensive possession as you guys close this one out?
3: Yeah, we just wanted to take it like one possession at a time. Like, we've been in that situation so many times. We know, like, there's so many possessions left in a slow basketball game, especially when it's late game. Like, everything slows down and you can really impose your will on the game, and we just try to do so down the stretch. We did enough of it tonight. We still got to be better coming out of halftime. That's been a strength of ours, but we'll take the W.
2: Can you walk me through the final few minutes of this one and just the competition that you were in the midst of as it unfolded?
3: Yeah, it was just fun basketball. Basketball at its highest form. It was like crazy shot making. We were going back and forth, and we were able to pull it out. But hats off to both teams, both groups. Fought like hell. Thunder win.
2: How would you quantify A.J. Mitchell and his impact for this team?
3: Yeah, it's been amazing. You could say he's been our best player this series. Like, he's just been so good. He obviously, with Dub being out, we relied on him so much on the ball. He's just answered the call. Like, hats off to everything about AJ, his mental, his skill set, his work ethic, it's all coming together before the world's eyes.
2: You mentioned the other night for yourself, it's not about the numbers, rather getting to that flow state. Shai, what do you call it when you've got both going, and how did you get there tonight?
3: I just try to play through the game. Like, every night the game's going to tell me what to do. I got to not force it, just trust my work ethic, trust my instincts, trust my teammates out there, and hopefully it pays off. It's paid off so far this playoffs, so hopefully we keep it going.
2: Back-to-back sweeps, one final one for you. Head back to the Western Conference Finals. How do you balance the rest versus the rhythm over the next few days?
3: Yeah, that's been tough personally, trying to battle the rust. The rust has been taking its toll on me. But, stay in the gym, trust the work, it'll all even out.
1: SGA and the Thunder with another sweep in the postseason, so they get more rest. You heard him mentioning A.J. Mitchell. Mitchell with a career-high 28 points. SGA and Mitchell combined for 63 points, most in a playoff game by a Thunder starting backcourt since the franchise relocated to OKC in 2008. Thunder, their 5th sweep at a best-of-7 series since the relocation. They won all 8 games against the Lakers this season, including the 4 here. ESPN analyst Danny Green.
4: I saw a lot of fight, man. I saw a lot of fight and pride in the Lakers, so hats off to them. Jackson Hayes was, you know, exceptional tonight. He was tremendous, amazing, incredible, his approach coming off the bench. You know, Rui made big plays. He knocked down shots. Just the team that is used to executing better in the clutch did. You know, SGA has missed the clutch of the year, and that's why he did that. He made the right play. His teammates followed his lead, and they made, you know, they executed when it mattered. Lakers did, too. They got some good looks. Austin Reeves got a great look. It just didn't drop. But I think a fatigue played a factor in this. You know, Lakers had to exert so much energy to stay with them and fight back and being in a hole pretty much the whole series that it wore on them. And when it came down the stretch, the team with the, you know, the more freshness had the mental, you know, fortitude to be in the game and not let it fatigue. So their mind was, you know, locked in and focused and executing their plays right.
5: How did SGA turn it on when the Thunder needed him the most?
4: I mean, you got to give a lot of credit to the Lakers' defense. You know, they kept getting the ball out of his hands, forcing other guys to beat them. And those other guys answered the call. They did beat them for the most part. Tonight was the first game he got really loose. He got to that free throw line some. But this ain't nothing new for him. This is what he does. This is an average Tuesday. He goes in the gym. He gets to his spots. He knows how to get to the free throw line. He knows how to close out games. He's a super vet and about to be a 2-time MVP. So, you know, but the Lakers did a great job of him most of the series. You also got to give a lot of credit to A.J. Mitchell, Jarrett McCain, Cason Wallace, Isaiah, like those other guys, and Chet had an amazing series as well. But A.J. Mitchell was clutch for them this whole series, and it allowed SGA to kind of get back into his rhythm and his flow.
1: And the Thunder complete the sweep of the Lakers, who are swept in a best-of-7 for the 10th time in their franchise history. Thunder moving out of the Western Conference Finals. They'll get the winner of the Spurs series with the Wolves. More on that in a moment. But first, SportsCenter All Night, ESPN Radio in the East. Detroit and Cleveland for game four of their series. Pistons led by as much as seven. They led by four at the half, but then came Cleveland's start to the third quarter.
6: And now Mobley with the steal. Got it to Mitchell. Down the floor to Harden. Harden on the right wing. Harden against Robinson. Blows by Robinson. Left corner to Wade. Back out front to Mobley. Fakes the pass. Back on the left wing. Harden. Three ball. Bullseye! Timeout Detroit. Crockett Arena has hit liftoff. Mitchell with a steal. Donovan heads to the other end. Mitchell on the left side against Tobias Harris. Mitchell waits for everybody else to catch up. Mitchell, crossover dribble, left wing three. There's another one, and it's a 19-0 quarter. Cavs have seized control. Harden on the left wing, in the middle to Allen. Allen lowers the shoulder. Pow! With the right hand! That's the aggressive, fiery Jared Allen. 9 for Allen. 21-0 quarter for the Cavaliers. Cunningham, sideline left, and his pass knocked away by Harden. Got it to Allen. Allen ahead to Mobley. Mobley on the left wing. Mobley backing down LeVert. Mobley had it knocked away. Got it back. Right side to Mitchell. Mitchell at the three-point arc. Spinning. Run of the lane. Shot puts and scores. And it's a 23-0 quarter. And it's a 19-point lead. Mitchell with 16 points here in the third.
1: WTAM with the call. Cavs scoring the first 24 points of the third quarter. They seize control. Donovan Mitchell would stay hot in that second half.
6: Schroeder on the dribble against LeVert. Baseline left to Mobley. In the lane to Allen. Spinning. Finds Mitchell. Popping and scoring. And it's a 40-point game for Donovan Mitchell. A 40-piece in game four. 107-88.
1: WTAM. Cavs go out to a 9-point win. 112-103 to even the series at two games apiece. Cavs have won all six at home this postseason. They've lost all five on the road. But that 24-0 run certainly helped in this one. They get the win to even the series. Donovan Mitchell, 43 points, 23 of which came in the second half. James Harden, 24 points, 11 assists. Cavs coach Kenny Atkinson on his duo of Mitchell and Harden.
7: They're still learning each other, you know, at the end of the day. So it's not, I would say it's not going to be perfect, especially with the limited time they've been together, but they have great synergy in terms of what we're running, what we need to run in certain situations. They have great synergy in terms of their kind of basketball philosophy. They both kind of understand, you know, what we want, what our team needs. And Donovan's got, you know, more corporate knowledge with this team, right? He's played so many years with these guys. So I think he helps James along, you know, with play calls, with, you know, where we want guys in certain positions. So, but they have great communication. They're you know, rarely disagree, basically on the same page.
1: Mitchell had 4 points at the half. He finished with 43.
7: The thing I noticed the most is that he was definitely not in rhythm the first half. Like, it was a little bit different than I've seen. Just not in rhythm, you know, and that happens. Normally doesn't happen to him. But the mental fortitude and the mental, you know, it's a big game, right? Like, to turn that around like he did, it's pretty impressive, you know. Not sure I've, in the playoffs, I've seen a turnaround like that where a guy is struggling and just absolutely turns the switch and complete opposite of the first half.
1: Series is tied 2-2 as a result. Pistons fall to 1-4 on the road this postseason. They had the lead at the half, but then their doors blown off to open the third. Detroit coach J.B. Bickerstaff.
8: They came out and played with more force and tenacity than we did to start the quarter. You know, we had a 4-point lead, obviously, and they came out, you know, very aggressive on both ends of the floor. We just didn't match it.
1: And Cleveland goes on to the win to even the series at two games apiece. Best of seven. Conference semifinal now down to a best of three. The winner will face the Knicks in the Eastern Conference Final. SportsCenter All Night, ESPN Radio.
9: Victor rebound, snags it away, and then swings his right elbow into Naz Reid.
10: At some stage, he should be protected, and if not, he's going to have to protect himself.
11: I think he should have been ejected.
10: To have anything on top of that, I think would be ridiculous.
1: Oklahoma City is awaiting in the Western Conference Final. They will get the winner of the Timberwolves-Spurs series coming up Tuesday. Those two will match up in San Antonio. Game 5 of their series, which is also tied 2-2. Game 5, a pivotal one. Spurs will have Victor Wembanyama ejected with 8.5 minutes to go in the first half of Game 4 on Sunday. But as ESPN insider Shams Charania notes, that's the extent of the punishment.
11: Victor Wembanyama is clear to play. He will be available to play in Game 5 on Tuesday night because the league has decided that there will be no further discipline or punishment for Wemby. No fine, no suspension. And the essence of this ruling is two factors. One, Victor Wembanyama was ejected at a point where he missed a significant portion already of Game 4. And the most important part is there's no prior history for Wemby. There's no other accounts of violence for him in his past. And so the lack of history for that actually helped Wemby in this case, where he is now going to have no further discipline. He is available to play in Game 5.
1: Game 4 on Sunday, a 5-point loss for the Spurs, even without Wembanyama for most of it. Spurs able to hang on without him. ESPN analyst Danny Green.
4: Just how those young guys really picked it up. They're showing some seasoned veteranship and, you know, some grit, some competitiveness. You know, De'Aaron Fox was more aggressive. Dylan Harper really stepped up in a big way. Sean Penny all the way down the line. Carter Bryant, like, they went small ball. But Luke Kornet, too, deserves a lot of credit. Like, he was great for them at rebounding, being big at the rim, trying to protect it as much as he can. I know he can't do the same job Wemby has done, but he did it at a high level. And those other guys really offensively kind of stepped up and, you know, showed some mental fortitude. So they didn't show any, you know, signs of being scared or immature. Like, they showed some great coming togetherness and proving that they're a pretty good group, whether he's on the floor or not. So even with him back, I expect this team to do some big things.
12: Now the series is tied 2-2. So how do you think Wemby and the Spurs respond tomorrow?
4: I think they bounce back and bounce back in a big way. I know Wemby was not happy with the call. I think it was the right one to make, but he was juiced up trying to get his teammates going. They played well without him. They showed a lot of maturity, and that was one they felt they probably let slip away. So they're going to be home. They're going to be in front of their fans, in front of that crowd, and those young guys are going to be ready to hoop and alongside with Wemby. Like, that pain is going to be very different when Minnesota is trying to attack it. They had 38 shots on goal, which is a second career high underneath Coach Finch. Game prior, 32 kickouts, which is a career high in kickouts because of Wemby in the paint. And I assume that it'll go that way again. And they'll have a big response in that arena in San Antonio.
1: 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That's next. 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
1: 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To the ice, game four, Wild and Avs in St. Paul. And we were in a 2-2 game in the third period.
21: Drury, down low for Parker Kelly. Kevi Ranta knocks it away from Middleton. Drury works it loose. One-timer! Score! Go ahead and Shelley! Parker Kelly! A one-timer from Edina beats Volstead, and the Avalanche have the lead back. It's 3-2 Colorado.
1: They score the go-ahead goal midway through the third. They'd add a couple of empty netters and win it 5-2 in game four. Altitude 92.5. Avs a 3-1 series lead. They have a 14-2 series record when they have a 3-1 series lead. Nathan MacKinnon scoring a goal in this one. He now has 6 goals in the last 5 playoff games after having none in the first 3 to begin the postseason. And in this one, took a puck to the face in the second period, late in the second, wound up back on the ice and had one of those empty netters at the end. ESPN analyst Eric Johnson was on the call Monday as the Avs go up 3-1.
22: The Colorado Avalanche have gone all season long really without a true number one. They started the playoffs with Scott Wedgwood, who had never made a start in the playoffs before in his career, and he was awesome. He just lost his first game the other night in game 3, but they switch to Blackwood, and Blackwood's been a starter for a majority of his career. He's really taken a step forward the last couple of years with the Avs. Wedgwood's quicker, smaller, competes more. Blackwood's longer, more athletic, and he's made some huge saves, especially tonight Mackenzie Blackwood did with his size that kept the Wild off the score sheet. Jared Bednar has to be applauded for going with Mackenzie Blackwood tonight in game 4.
5: We've got to talk about Nate MacKinnon. We saw MacKinnon take a puck to the face. It did not look good, but he was right back out there for the third. You played with him. You've got familiarity. Talk about his toughness and what that does for his teammates for him to be right back out there.
22: Yeah, his nickname is Nate Dog for a reason, because he is an absolute dog out there. This guy just will do anything for his team. And I think everyone thinks about how great of a goal scorer he is and playmaker and his speed, and he is all that. But he also can defend and play in the hard areas, and he takes a puck off his nose, probably breaks it, blood coming everywhere, leaves at the end of the second, comes back at the start of the third, and then gets the dagger empty netter to seal the deal for the Avalanche in Game 4. They're going back to Denver with a 3-1 series lead, hugely because of their superstar center, Nathan MacKinnon, what he's done for the Colorado Avalanche this series.
1: MacKinnon with his fifth consecutive playoff game with a goal, longest streak of his playoff career. Avs get the 5-2 win. It was closer than that, a couple of empty netters, but Colorado does have a 3-1 series lead. Tuesday, a couple more games on ESPN. Ducks, Golden Knights in Las Vegas. Their series is tied 2-2. That one follows Game 4 for the Sabres and Canadiens. Montreal with a 2-1 series lead there, and they are hosting Game 4. ESPN analyst PK Subban.
0: My goodness, the Buffalo Sabres have to show up in a big way. Their best game has to come. It's a must-win game for me just because, you know, not it's not a must-win game, but they got to play a whole lot better. To me, they've sat back way too much. You have to attack the game. Montreal's been playing in this series. Buffalo's been watching. So Lindy Ruff said, give them respect. But I think to a man, they have to come out and pound their legs. You got to skate against Montreal. Buffalo cannot afford to slow the game down. They have to pick up the pace and play at a higher tempo. It's going to be a challenge for them, but they have to find a way to get this win. Listen, they had a great start. Scoring 53 seconds into the game, they'll need a similar start, but they're going to have to sustain that pressure for 60 minutes. I don't think they can do it. I think the way the Montreal Canadiens are playing right now and the way Dobish is playing, it's a uphill climb for Buffalo, but they have the team to do it. They're going to have to show they have enough sandpaper, they've gained enough experience, and they have another level to their game.
1: Sabres, Canadiens, Game 4 coming up 7 o'clock Eastern. It's on ESPN right now. SportsCenter all night on the diamond Monday. Yankees mired in a 3-game slide as they stepped on the field at Camden Yards in Baltimore. Their starter Ryan Weathers dealing. He was no-hitting the Orioles through six. Had a 2-run home run from Ben Rice back in the third that gave New York a 2-0 lead. But after being no-hit for six, the Baltimore bats did contribute in the seventh.
2: Desperate for a base runner by any means. Hadley pokes this into right field. That's a base hit. Hadley goes the other way and gets a single to right, and the Orioles are on the board with a hit. And the tying run will very quickly come to the plate, and Pete Alonso, the 1-1. Mayo launches one. Left field in deep. In the corner she goes, and that baby is gone. Coby Mayo, not in the original starting lineup, with an Earl Weaver special. That gives the Orioles the lead.
1: Three-run homer, which put Baltimore out in front. Earl Weaver, Hall of Fame manager for the Orioles. He would sum up his baseball philosophy as pitching, defense, and three-run homer. WBAL with the call. Orioles win it 3-2. Mayo with the home run, three RBI. Third three-run homer, one of eight major league players with at least three this season. Yankees now have four straight losses, their second longest losing streak this season. They did drop five straight in early April. Rangers hosting the Diamondbacks. Arizona striking in the top of the first.
19: There's the swing and a ball rocketed down the right field line. That is a fair ball. It'll pinball off the wall back to Nimmo. Nimmo fires to second late. Carroll scores, and it's back-to-back doubles for the D-backs to give them an early 1-0 lead.
1: Arizona Sports, 98.7 FM, 1-0 there. 1-0 would be the final. Diamondbacks' eighth win in a one-run game this season. Rangers' seventh loss in a one-run game this season. Rangers' third straight loss against the Diamondbacks. Rays also scoring in the top of the first. It would be a three-run inning in Toronto. They would add some more in the top of the second.
2: Not bunting, and he lines one to the gap. Right center field, it gets down and splits the outfielders, heads all the way to the wall. Fiducia to third, being waved home. He heads to the plate. The throw goes to third. Walls is in with an RBI triple, and the Rays have a 4-0 lead.
1: They tack on more in the fifth and go on to an 8-5 win over the Blue Jays. Rays are 15-2 since April 22nd, best win percentage in baseball over that span. Giants a 9-3 win over the Dodgers. San Francisco scoring the final six runs after the game was tied 3-3 going into the seventh inning. The win snapping a seven-game road losing streak had been the team's longest since 2023. Dodgers, meanwhile, have dropped 3 straight and 8 of the last 12, scoring 3 runs or fewer in 9 of the 12 games over the course of that stretch. Is this the end? That's next. SportsCenter All Night continues. It's ESPN Radio.
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1: Avs take a 3-1 series lead over the Wild. Cavs with a huge push to start the third quarter, and they even up their series with Detroit. Thunder, fell behind down the stretch in game four, but ultimately it's another sweep.
0: Brings it into Smart. There's the three. It's no good. And that'll do it. And the season comes to an end. The Oklahoma City Thunder eliminate the Lakers 4-0. The final score, OKC 115, Lakers 110. This was the best game of the series. Frankly, Michael, it was the type of game we expected.
2: Every game.
0: In all of them.
2: Yes.
0: And we didn't get that until tonight. But the Lakers go down in the second round.
1: They lose by 5, 115-110, the final, 7-10 ESPN LA. Lakers are swept for the 10th time in franchise history in a best of 7. Lakers enter the fourth quarter up by 4. They wind up losing by 5. LeBron James had 24 points, 12 rebounds in the loss. It's the fourth time in his career that he's been involved on the losing end of a sweep. But is this the end?
4: Well, I mean, obviously, it's a process. It's not about to happen right now. The process of thinking about the whole season and its futility. I mean, and then processing it over the next, you know, we'll say a couple of weeks. And look back on some of the things you did great, some of the things you didn't do too well, some of the things that you, you know, wish it would have went this way. But at the end of the day, you control the controllables, and what you can't control, you don't, you know, try to, you know, let it affect you too much or affect you at all. So.
1: As for what he feels like is left in the NBA for him?
4: Well, I think you guys asked me about it, and I've answered questions. Yeah, I don't think I've come out and was like, oh, retirement is coming. With my future, I don't know, obviously. I mean, this is obviously, we're still fresh from, you know, obviously losing, I don't know. I mean, I don't know what the future holds for me, obviously, as it stands right now tonight. You know, I got a lot of time. I'll sit back, like I think I said it last year after we lost, I think, to Minnesota, to go back and recalibrate with my family and talk with them and spend some time with them. And then when the time comes, I obviously, you guys know what I decide to do.
1: LeBron James with his 133rd 20-point double-double in the postseason extends the record for the most in postseason history, but couldn't keep the Lakers' season alive as they are swept by the Thunder. As for what LeBron has meant to the NBA over the past two decades plus, ESPN analyst Danny Green.
5: I mean, he's meant everything to this league. He's been the face for over two decades. So, you know, the kids that I watched them growing up. So, like, I idolized them. The kids that are in the league now probably were babies when he came in, and they all looked up to him. So to be able to watch him in real time, and so many people throughout this, you know, league has been able to face him and join him in a locker room and on the same team, I'm sure it's the biggest inspiration to all of us. So he's meant so much to this game of basketball. I know a lot of us do appreciate him. A lot of us don't. They're going to appreciate him when he's gone. But he deserves his farewell tour. I don't think this is his last year. I don't think he's done after this. He'll get one more. And we don't know where that's going to be yet. I don't think he knows either.
1: Thunder complete the sweep. It's their eighth straight win to begin the playoffs, extending the longest streak to begin a postseason in franchise history. And they're the first team to do that since 2017. But has the Thunder reached their potential, Danny Green?
5: It's pretty close. They aren't fully healthy, though, so we haven't got a chance to see what J-Dub looks like. They're going to need him, especially in this next series and in the finals, if they want to be two-time NBA champions. But they're pretty close to their ceiling. They've been playing exceptional basketball. They're playing at a high level. But, you know, this could be a gift and a curse. You know, it's great to be able to get the rest, but it might hurt them. They might get rusty. They haven't had much adversity throughout this playoff series, so it might get a little rocky when they actually do get some adversity and play against a tougher team, whether it's Minnesota or the San Antonio Spurs. And even if they get past that, in the finals, it's going to be tough. So I've been on both ends of the spectrum where I've had two sweeps and we weren't ready for that next round. We won the next two games, but then we lost in that series. And also been where we were down. I mean, I think the ones that helped us the most, the ones that challenged us and prepared us for the next round. So I don't know how much these two teams that they played is going to prepare them for the next matchup. But I know Dagnall is a good coach and he'll have them ready.
1: The Thunder, like the Knicks, are now into the conference finals. To the guys at PTI.
8: All right, Wilbon, who has been more impressive so far in the playoffs, the Knicks or the Thunder?
9: Well, they certainly have both been, Tony, but with all things media being centered in New York, the overreaction, even though the Knicks have been great, they've been nuclear, and it's still overreaction. Because I hear people saying, oh, the Knicks are the best. No, they're not. No, OKC is that. And here's the thing that is impressive about OKC to me. With J-Dub, their second-best player after Shai Gilgeous-Alexander, out, hadn't played, all right? He can go, Mark Dagnall can go to A.J. Mitchell, who can give him off the bench 24-10 now in the starting lineup if he chooses to have him there. 24-10 assists. Or he can go to McCain, who in game two had given him 18 points. These are guys he can tap on the shoulder and say, I need you tonight, one or the other, but not both. And then defensively, he can throw Dort, Caruso, Wallace at people, and they can just smother you. And it will be great to see them against the Knicks, to see if the Knicks, with all that beautiful offense they've been running, and it has been beautiful, if they can get away from Oklahoma City's
8: defense. You are saying definitively the answer to this question is you are more impressed by Oklahoma City.
9: So far.
8: I think you can be more impressed with the Knicks so far. I'm not saying I am, but I'm saying you can be.
9: You could be sure.
8: Because of what they have done offensively, being plus 194 in the playoffs so far, the largest margin of differential in the history of the NBA playoffs to this point, plus 194. And also, they've played two elimination games, right? The elimination game in Atlanta, they destroyed Atlanta. 51. They won by 10,000 points. One elimination game against Philadelphia. In Philadelphia, again, on the road, destroyed Philadelphia, won by 99,000 points. I have heard from you, I'm going over the bell here, because I've heard from you for a long time. You have used the word ruthless to describe Oklahoma City. You are tremendously admiring of Oklahoma City.
9: I am, even though
8: and I accept that. And their margins of victory are 35, 13, 12, 9, the only one under 10, 18, 18, and 23. Look, you can only play the teams in front of you. This is a tennis tournament, not a golf tournament. You can only play the seed that comes up. So maybe Oklahoma City hasn't played as good a bunch of teams, although maybe they have. I'm not certain of this. Attention must be paid.
9: The Knicks have lost twice. They stumbled twice.
8: Well,
9: didn't
8: one
9: cost
8: point,
9: them much. And by the way, they seem to have learned when down 2-1 to Atlanta, they got it together. I mean, they got it together seriously. But Oklahoma City, nobody's touched them. They're floating a butterfly, sting like a bee.
8: Yeah.
9: They are politely ruthless.
8: But I would say, and it's true for Oklahoma City as well. But
2: this
8: the two elimination
2: sports
8: that the Knicks have faced, both on the road, they have destroyed people.
9: Now, do we know what finals we want to see? Are we cutting San Antonio out early? Cutting Minnesota out too early?
8: That's a series that looks like a back and forth series.
9: Go for a bit. That's it. We're done. Back and forth.
1: Thunder will await the winner of the Spurs-Timberwolves. They are tied 2-2. Game 5 tonight here on ESPN Radio. Spurs will have Victor Wembanyama. No suspension. Then there's the East SportsCenter all night. 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
3: Cunningham, sideline left. And his pass knocked away by Harden. Got it to Allen. Allen ahead to Mobley. Mobley on the left wing. Mobley backing down LeVert. Mobley had it knocked away. Got it back. Right side to Mitchell. Mitchell at the three-point arc. Spinning. Run of the lane. Shot puts and scores. And it's a 23-0 quarter. And it's a 19-point lead. Mitchell with 16 points here in the third.
1: That was sounded on WTAM in Cleveland. The Knicks are waiting in the wings in the Eastern Conference Finals. They will get the winner of the Cavs-Pistons series. We'll see how this one turns out over the next three. The series is tied at 2, 112-103. Cavs winning game 4 on Monday, a 24-0 run to start the third quarter. Coach Kenny Atkinson.
6: It was a halftime speech, of course. Absolutely not. We thought we were playing good basketball, right? We had a deficit, but we thought we were in a good place. I think the switch was we had to play with more pace. We were getting the ball up so slow. They were getting their defense set, and that was the big thing. We hit them with the halftime. We got to get the ball up quicker. If their defense is set, they're a great, great half-court defense team. And I think, Donovan started to get in the open court. That's when he's at his best. I thought that was key.
1: Donovan Mitchell, a 43-point game, 39 of them in the second half. James Harden adding 24.
7: I think our starters hadn't been great to start the games and start the halves. And tonight was a really good opportunity for us. And we did that, start the game and start the halves, particularly on the defensive end. And that's what led to easy opportunities, whether it's threes or layups. Rewarding our bigs. And so we can be on the same page and get off to great starts like that to start the game or half. It's a different ball club just because our energy shifts. And that's how it has to be from here on out.
1: They score the first 24 points of the second half, and they beat the Pistons to tie the series at 2 Cade Cunningham, 19 in the loss.
2: It's nothing to hang our head about losing a game in the NBA. It's nothing to hang our head about losing tonight. I mean, they're a good team. They handled their business. They won at home. Now we get to go back, and there's a lot to learn from tonight. There's things that we didn't see that, you know, tonight we got an opportunity to get exposed to and learn from. So we'll come back better, and there's nothing to hang our head about. Like I said, I mean, we're only going to come back stronger, and we got to protect our own now.
1: Game 5 coming up Wednesday. We'll see it on ESPN. Right now, SportsCenter all night.
10: The Bucks are open for business on trade calls and offers for Giannis Antetokounmpo.
11: I'm told nothing has changed, so now the conversation will turn to where does he want to be long-term?
5: There's going
11: to
5: be a lot of people in the running, but you got to have another star there and some shooting around him.
1: It's a story that's continued to have legs over the past couple of seasons and could be something on the horizon. The Bucks reportedly entertaining calls and offers for the two-time MVP, Giannis Antetokounmpo. NBA draft combine this week, the draft coming up next month. ESPN insider Sham Sharania.
12: Milwaukee Bucks officials are bracing for an active period this week at the draft combine to lay the groundwork for what will be a likely resolution to Giannis Antetokounmpo's future between now and the NBA draft. Team sources tell me they are open for business, listening to offers, seeing exactly what they can get after already discussing deals at the NBA trade deadline. Co-owner Jimmy Haslam came out last week and said either the Bucks will get a long-term commitment from Giannis or trade him in June. My understanding is this will be a very simple conversation. Giannis has made it clear for a period of months now that he believes the time has come for both sides to part ways. I'm told nothing has changed about that stance. So the next conversation will be where will he want to play long-term? Where will Giannis commit long-term to his future? Because he's only got 1 year guaranteed left on his contract. That gives him a level of sway and power over his future. But the Bucks and Giannis will be working together on a resolution in the coming weeks.
1: Bucks were in trade talks before the February deadline. Giannis, of course, indicating to the team that it's time to part ways. SportsCenter all night, ESPN Radio.
14: Drury down low for Parker Kelly. Gibby Ronta knocks it away for Middleton. Drury works it loose. One-timer! Score! Go ahead and Sally! Parker Kelly! A one-timer from Edina beats Volstead, and the Avalanche have the lead back. It's 3-2 Colorado.
1: Avs beat the Wild 4-2. Colorado a 3-1 series lead. Parker Kelly, as we heard on Altitude 92.5, a goal in this one. Had zero career goals in the third period or later. Entering the game, had what turned out to be the game winner in this one.
15: It was so tight. Not a lot of room out there, and, you know, the forecheck was really good for us tonight. So, I mean, it was a great play by Jack. He gets him on his back, gloves it down, and then just throws it to me. And, we didn't really look, just kind of threw it in there, and it goes in. But it was just a great job from all 20 guys. And, now we get to go home and got a chance to close it out.
16: You do have a chance, but winning that fourth game is the hardest win of a series. Is there still room to elevate on this Avs team?
15: Yeah, absolutely. I think every game it's just growing the process, what we've been talking about since training camp. So the details, the focus, the 200-foot game, that's what's going to, you know, keep growing in our direction. And we just want to keep it going.
16: Thank you, Parker. Congratulations.
15: Yeah, thank you.
1: Avs lead the series 3-1. They are 14-2 when they're in a series where they have a 3-1 lead in a best of seven. 17 goals, a plus 10 goal differential in the third period this season. ESPN analyst PK Subban.
17: Colorado's just deeper. I think you could see that as the game went on. They just wore down Minnesota. Minnesota's really been only using Quinn Hughes and Brock Faber on the back end. They're really depleted, and you can tell that they're still missing Joel Eriksson Ek. I mean, probably their most important five-on-five player. So for me, Minnesota had an uphill battle, losing Brodin, losing Joel Eriksson Ek. But I'm going to tell you something right now. The Colorado Avalanche are playing at a level right now that I just don't think the Minnesota Wild can match man-to-man. They were heavier. They were persistent. They wore them down as this game went on. The scoreboard may not be indicative of the whole game, but it definitely shows the effort that Colorado put forward. McKinnon coming back after taking that puck in the face to score the empty netter, seal the deal.
18: Tell me a little bit more about Nathan McKinnon, because that was an ugly shot. Took the puck right to the nose and the mouth, a lot of blood everywhere, and comes back and didn't bother him a bit, it looked like.
17: Yeah, sounds like a hockey player and sounds like playoff hockey to me. This happens every shift. Guys are getting hit in the face, losing teeth. There's blood. We don't always talk about it, but trust me, it's happening. You see it on the bench. Most of the time when it happens, we don't even know what happens. I've seen guys come to the bench and they're losing half their teeth. So this is what the game demands, and all these players, no matter what team they're on, are prepared to do sacrifice it all.
1: Nothing like a hockey smile. Avs, a 3-1 series lead, game five coming up on Wednesday. First game out of the gate is against a rival. That's next. 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
1: 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Football John Harbaugh will make his debut as the Giants head coach in primetime against a division rival, no less. The NFL announcing Monday the Giants will host the Cowboys on September 13th. It's the first Sunday night game of the 2026 season. As for the Dallas D, as we head towards this season, ESPN analyst Mina Kimes.
0: I think they'll be significantly better on the back end, which was a major weakness for a defense that was amongst, as you alluded to, the NFL's worst last season, because they've made a great deal of investment in that secondary, starting, of course, with their draft pick, Caleb Downs, who has the potential to be a transformational player, so versatile, plays safety, but I think Dallas will use him as their nickel corner in a fair amount of their sub packages. I expect to see them play more three safety looks. They also signed Jalen Thompson, capable safety from Arizona, and then they added Kobe Durant from the Rams, who, again, capable, veteran corner, which capable is just a great adjective if you're in Dallas these days. They don't need superstars across the board. They just need capable vets to pair with their existing players. So I do think that secondary will be better.
2: For Giants fans, they only won four games here, but you can't ignore John Harbaugh and his effect on the entire organization. Where do you see this team improving the most?
0: Yeah, I think the run defense has to improve because by many measures, they were the worst in the NFL last year, so there's nowhere to go but up. But they made so much of an investment in this linebacker group that was such a weakness last season. The Giants defense gave up 75 explosive runs, which was the worst in the NFL, the worst marked by a pretty significant margin. Arvell Reese, their first draft pick this year, is going to play off the ball next to Tremaine Edmonds coming over from Chicago. I really do think that tandem has the potential to improve this run defense, particularly at the second level, and stop some of those 4, 5, 6 yard runs from becoming 10 plus yard runs.
1: It's going to mark the eighth time since 2012 that the Giants and Cowboys square off in a season opener. The NFL also announcing Cowboys will host the Eagles, another divisional showdown, on Thanksgiving. First time since 2014 they've played on Thanksgiving. We also learned Monday Bills will play their first regular season game at their new stadium in week two. They'll host the Lions. The full 2026 schedule coming Thursday, 8 o'clock Eastern. There's a two-hour special on ESPN and the NFL Network. Right now, SportsCenter All Night.
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3: Number 5.
1: Mariners with a 3-1 win over the Astros. Cal Raleigh now hitless in his last three dozen at-bats, but can't say the same thing about his teammate Julio Rodriguez. Seattle Sports, 710 AM.
6: Here's the 0-2. Swung on. That's crossed. Left field. Hey, no doubter. It's on its way. It is gone. Over the Crawford boxes, off the wall. Julio. A no-doubt solo smash.
3: Number 4.
1: Orioles were being no-hit by Yankees starter Ryan Weathers into the 7th. But in that 7th, WBAL.
7: The 1-1.
8: Mayo launches one. Left field in deep. In the corner she goes. And that baby is gone. Kobe Mayo, not in the original starting lineup, with an Earl Weaver special that gives the Orioles the lead.
3: Number 3.
1: NBA, Cavs pull even in their series with Detroit 2-2. And in game 4, it was the Donovan Mitchell show in the second half. WTAM.
7: Schroeder ahead to Mitchell. Mitchell against Cunningham. Mitchell with 5:20 to go. Steps right. 3-ball up and good. Oh, that was sweet from Donovan Mitchell, and he's got 38. And the Cavaliers are up by 19.
3: Number 2.
1: On the ice, Avs have now taken 3 of the first 4 games with Minnesota. Altitude 92.5.
7: Drury, down low for Parker Kelly. Kevi Ranta knocks it away from Middleton. Drury works it loose. One-timer! Score!
9: Go ahead and Selly! Parker Kelly! A one-timer from Edina! Beats Volstead! And the Avalanche have the lead back. It's 3-2 Colorado!
3: Number 1.
1: Make it 8 straight wins this postseason for the defending NBA champs. WWLS 98.1, the sports animal.
7: Shea comes to the ball at midcourt. Harris by Smart. Double. Down the lane, Hartenstein. Lobs. Inside Horvind. Catch it. Hump fakes. James. Spins. Dunks. Thunder by 1. Ted Horvind. Don't be so mean. A thundering two-hand send down over James. Nice pirouette maneuver on the pivot.
1: Lakers had been making a push late in the season. That was before injuries derailed the plans. Austin Reeves did return. Luka Doncic did not.
5: I mean, yeah, it's very frustrating. I know some people wanted me back. Obviously, I wasn't close to clearing. You know, there was some stuff in the media that went out that wasn't true. Nobody of those people, you know, saw my MRIs, no nothing, so it wasn't really true. If I could be out there, I would be 100%. Everybody in that room knows that. But, you know, it's been very tough. Like I said, this is the best time to play basketball. I was sad not to be able to help my team. So, and looking to the off season. I'm still doing recovery, so that's the first thing.
1: Doncic says he was never in a position where he would have been able to ramp up and return in this series. LA losing 6 of its final 7 playoff games, fell short of the conference finals for a third straight season, and we'll see what the future holds for LeBron James. Bolting out of halftime, that's straight ahead. Sports Center all night. It's ESPN Radio.
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8: All night. The Thunder try to close out the Lakers in L.A.
9: 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OKC's run is 17-zip.
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9: 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One-timer, score!
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12: 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The Oklahoma City Thunder, reigning NBA champs. They ran off a sweep of Phoenix in round one, had taken the first three from the Lakers in this round. Monday going for another sweep, game four in L.A. They would lead by as much as a dozen, but this one was tight in the fourth quarter. Lakers even coming back to take the lead, but down the stretch.
9: Shea comes to the ball at midcourt. Harris by Smart. Double. Down the lane, Hartenstein. Lobs. Inside Holmgren. Catching. Pump fakes. James. Spins. Dunks. Thunder by one. Chet Holmgren. Don't be so mean. A thundering two-hand send down over James. Nice pirouette maneuver on the pivot.
12: Lakers keeping it close. They were within three in the closing seconds, but couldn't get the ball to fall, and ultimately
9: loose ball tipped, no good by Reeves, and it's over in L.A. 115-110, the final in game four. The reigning champion Thunder become the first team in eight seasons to advance out of the Western Conference semifinals to the conference finals as they complete sweeps of Phoenix in round one, the Lakers in round two, and they now are a series win in the Western final against a winner of the Minnesota-San Antonio series from a repeat trip to the NBA finals as the reigning NBA champion.
12: WWLS 98-1, the sports animal, 115-110, Thunder.

0: with the win to sweep the series against the Lakers. Their eighth straight win to begin the postseason, extending the longest streak to begin a postseason in franchise history. First team to do it since 2017 as well. Shai Gilgeous-Alexander, 35 points in the closeout victory.
1: Shai, you knew it wouldn't be easy, but you guys complete the mission. Can you walk me through that final defensive possession as you guys close this one out?
2: Yeah, we just wanted to take it like one possession at a time. Like, we've been in that situation so many times. We know, like, there's so many possessions left in a slow basketball game, especially when it's late game. Like, everything slows down and you can really impose your will on the game, and we just try to do so down the stretch. We did enough of it tonight. We still got to be better coming out of halftime. That's been a strength of ours, but we'll take the W.
1: Can you walk me through the final few minutes of this one and just the competition that you were in the midst of as it unfolded?
2: Yeah, it was just fun basketball. Basketball at its highest form. It was like crazy shot making. We were going back and forth, and we were able to pull it out. But yeah, hats off to both teams, both groups. Fought like hell. But yeah, Thunder win.
1: How would you quantify A.J. Mitchell and his impact for this team?
2: Yeah, it's been amazing. You could say he's been our best player this series. Like, he's just been so good. He obviously, with Dub being out, we relied on him so much on the ball. He's just answered the call. Like, hats off to everything about AJ. His mental, his skill set, his work ethic, it's all coming together before the world's eyes.
1: You mentioned the other night for yourself, it's not about the numbers, rather getting to that flow state. Shai, what do you call it when you've got both going, and how did you get there tonight?
2: I just try to play through the game. Like, every night the game's going to tell me what to do. I got to not force it, just trust my work ethic, trust my instincts, trust my teammates out there, and hopefully it pays off. It's paid off so far this playoffs, so hopefully we keep it going.
1: Back-to-back sweeps, one final one for you. Head back to the Western Conference Finals. How do you balance the rest versus the rhythm over the next few days?
2: Yeah, that's been tough personally, trying to battle the rust. The rust has been taking its toll on me. But, yeah, stay in the gym, trust the work, it'll all even out.
0: SGA and the Thunder with another sweep in the postseason, so they get more rest. You heard him mentioning A.J. Mitchell. Mitchell with a career-high 28 points. SGA and Mitchell combined for 63 points, most in a playoff game by a Thunder starting backcourt since the franchise relocated to OKC in 2008. Thunder, their fifth sweep in a best-of-seven series since the relocation. They won all eight games against the Lakers this season, including the four here. ESPN analyst Danny Green.
3: I saw a lot of fight, man. I saw a lot of fight and pride in the Lakers, so hats off to them. Jackson Hayes was, exceptional tonight. He was tremendous, amazing, incredible, his approach coming off the bench. You know, Rui made big plays. He knocked down shots. Just the team that is used to executing better in the clutch did. You know, SGA has missed the clutch of the year, and that's why he did that. He made the right play. His teammates followed his lead, and they made, executed when it mattered. Lakers did, too. They got some good looks. Austin Reeves got a great look. It just didn't drop. But I think a fatigue played a factor in this. You know, Lakers had to exert so much energy to stay with them and fight back and being in a hole pretty much the whole series that it wore on them. And when it came down the stretch, the team with the more freshness had the mental, fortitude to be in the game and not let it fatigue. So their mind was, locked in and focused and executing their plays right.
4: How did SGA turn it on when the Thunder needed him the most?
3: I mean, you got to give a lot of credit to the Lakers' defense. They kept getting the ball out of his hands, forcing other guys to beat them. And those other guys answered the call. They did beat them for the most part. Tonight was the first game he got really loose. He got to that free throw line some. But this ain't nothing new for him. This is what he does. This is an average Tuesday. He goes in the gym. He gets to his spots. He knows how to get to the free throw line. He knows how to close out games. He's a super vet and about to be a two-time MVP. So, but the Lakers did a great job on him most of the series. You also got to give a lot of credit to A.J. Mitchell, Jarrett McCain, Cason Wallace, Isaiah, like those other guys, and Chet had an amazing series as well. But A.J. Mitchell was clutch for them this whole series, and it allowed SGA to kind of get back into his rhythm and his flow.
0: And the Thunder complete the sweep of the Lakers, who are swept in a best-of-seven for the 10th time in their franchise history. Thunder moving out of the Western Conference Finals. They'll get the winner of the Spurs series with the Wolves. More on that in a moment. But first, SportsCenter All Night, ESPN Radio. In the East, Detroit and Cleveland for game four of their series. Pistons led by as much as seven. They led by four at the half, but then came Cleveland's start to the third quarter.
5: And now Mobley with the steal. Got it to Mitchell. Down the floor to Harden. Harden on the right wing. Harden against Robinson. Blows by Robinson. Left corner to Wade. Back out front to Mobley. Fakes the pass. Back on the left wing. Harden. Three ball. Bullseye! Timeout Detroit. Crockett Arena has hit liftoff. Mitchell with a steal. Donovan heads to the other end. Mitchell on the left side against Tobias Harris. Mitchell waits for everybody else to catch up. Mitchell, crossover dribble, left wing three. There's another one, and it's a 19-0 quarter. Cavs have seized control. Harden on the left wing, in the middle to Allen. Allen lowers the shoulder. Pow! With the right hand! That's the aggressive, fiery Jared Allen. 9 for Allen. 21-0 quarter for the Cavaliers. Cunningham, sideline left, and his pass knocked away by Harden. Got it to Allen. Allen ahead to Mobley. Mobley on the left wing. Mobley backing down LeVert. Mobley had it knocked away. Got it back. Right side to Mitchell. Mitchell at the three-point arc. Spinning. Run of the lane. Shot puts and scores. And it's a 23-0 quarter. And it's a 19-point lead. Mitchell with 16 points here in the third.
0: WTAM with the call. Cavs scoring the first 24 points of the third quarter. They seize control. Donovan Mitchell would stay hot in that second half.
5: Schroeder on the dribble against LeVert. Baseline left to Mobley. In the lane to Allen. Spinning. Finds Mitchell. Popping and scoring. And it's a 40-point game for Donovan Mitchell. A 40-piece in game four. 107-88.
0: WTAM. Cavs go on to a 9-point win. 112-103 to even the series at two games apiece. Cavs have won all six at home this postseason. They've lost all five on the road. But that 24-0 run certainly helped in this one. They get the win to even the series. Donovan Mitchell, 43 points, 23 of which came in the second half. James Harden, 24 points, 11 assists. Cavs coach Kenny Atkinson on his duo of Mitchell and Harden.
6: They're still learning each other, you know, at the end of the day. So it's not, I would say it's not going to be perfect, especially with the limited time they've been together. But they have great synergy in terms of what we're running, what we need to run in certain situations. They have great synergy in terms of their kind of basketball philosophy that both kind of understand, you know, what we want, what our team needs. And Donovan's got, you know, more corporate knowledge with this team, right? He's played so many years with these guys. So I think he helps James along, you know, with play calls, with, you know, where we want guys in certain positions. So, but they have great communication. They're you know, rarely disagree, basically on the same page.
0: Mitchell had 4 points at the half. He finished with 43.
6: The thing I noticed the most is that he was definitely not in rhythm the first half. Like, it was a little bit different than I've seen. Just not in rhythm, you know, and that happens. Normally doesn't happen to him. But the mental fortitude and the mental, you know, it's a big game, right? Like, to turn that around like he did, it's pretty impressive, you know. Not sure I've, in the playoffs, have seen a turnaround like that where a guy is struggling and just absolutely turns the switch and complete opposite of the first half.
0: Series is tied 2-2 as a result. Pistons fall to 1-4 on the road this postseason. They had the lead at the half, but then their doors blown off to open the third. Detroit coach J.B. Bickerstaff.
7: They came out and played with more force and tenacity than we did to start the quarter. You know, we had a 4-point lead, obviously, and they came out, you know, very aggressive on both ends of the floor. We just didn't match it.
0: And Cleveland goes on to the win to even the series at two games apiece. Best of seven. Conference semifinal now down to a best of three. The winner will face the Knicks in the Eastern Conference final. SportsCenter All Night, ESPN Radio.
8: Victor rebound, snags it away, and then swings his right elbow into Naz Reid.
9: At some stage, he should be protected, and if not, he's going to have to protect himself.
10: I think he should have been ejected.
9: To have anything on top of that, I think would be ridiculous.
0: Oklahoma City is awaiting in the Western Conference final. They will get the winner of the Timberwolves Spurs series coming up Tuesday. Those two will match up in San Antonio. Game 5 of their series, which is also tied 2-2. Game 5, a pivotal one. Spurs will have Victor Wembanyama ejected with 8.5 minutes to go in the first half of Game 4 on Sunday. But as ESPN insider Shams Charania notes, that's the extent of the punishment.
10: Victor Wembanyama is clear to play. He will be available to play in Game 5 on Tuesday night because the league has decided that there will be no further discipline or punishment for Wemby. No fine, no suspension. And the essence of this ruling is two factors. One, Victor Wembanyama was ejected at a point where he missed a significant portion already of Game 4. And the most important part is there's no prior history for Wemby. There's no other accounts of violence for him in his past. And so the lack of history for that actually helped Wemby in this case, where he is now going to have no further discipline. He is available to play in Game 5.
0: Game 4 on Sunday, a 5-point loss for the Spurs, even without Wembanyama for most of it. Spurs able to hang on without him. ESPN analyst Danny Green.
3: Just how those young guys really picked it up. They're showing some season veteranship and, you know, some grit and some competitiveness. You know, De'Aaron Fox was more aggressive. Dylan Harper really stepped up in a big way. Sean Penny all the way down the line. Carter Bryant, like, they went small ball. But Luke Kornet, too, deserves a lot of credit. Like, he was great for them at rebounding, being big at the rim, trying to protect it as much as he can. I know he can't do the same job Wemby has done, but he did it at a high level. And those other guys really offensively kind of stepped up and, you know, showed some mental fortitude. So they didn't show any, you know, signs of being scared or immature. Like, they showed some great coming togetherness and proving that they're a pretty good group, whether he's on the floor or not. So even with him back, I expect this team to do some big things.
11: Now the series is tied 2-2. So how do you think Wemby and the Spurs respond tomorrow?
3: I think they bounce back and bounce back in a big way. I know Wemby was not happy with the call. I think it was the right one to make, but he was juiced up trying to get his teammates going. They played well without him. They showed a lot of maturity, and that was one they felt they probably let slip away. So they're going to be home. They're going to be in front of their fans, in front of that crowd, and those young guys are going to be ready to hoop and alongside with Wemby. Like, that pain is going to be very different when Minnesota is trying to attack him. They had 38 shots on goal, which is a second career high underneath Coach Finch. Game prior, 32 kickouts, which is a career high in kickouts because of Wemby in the paint. And I assume that it'll go that way again. And they'll have a big response in that arena in San Antonio.
0: Coming up on Tuesday, Game 5. And we'll have it for you presented by Gusto, the NBA playoffs on ESPN Radio and the ESPN app. Well, apparently low copay and quick health care, and you can get right back out. That's next. SportsCenter All Night continues. 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
0: 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To the ice, game four, Wild and Avs in St. Paul. And we were in a 2-2 game in the third period.
22: Drury, down low for Parker Kelly. Kevi Raanta knocks it away for Middleton. Drury works it loose. One-timer! Score! Go ahead and Selly! Parker Kelly! A one-timer from Edina beats Volstead, and the Avalanche have the lead back. It's 3-2 Colorado.
0: They score the go-ahead goal midway through the third. They'd add a couple of empty netters and win it 5-2 in game four. Altitude 92.5. Avs a 3-1 series lead. They have a 14-2 series record when they have a 3-1 series lead. Nathan MacKinnon scoring a goal in this one. He now has 6 goals in the last 5 playoff games after having none in the first 3 to begin the postseason. And in this one, took a puck to the face in the second period, late in the second. Wound up back on the ice and had one of those empty netters at the end. ESPN analyst Eric Johnson was on the call Monday as the Avs go up 3-1.
23: The Colorado Avalanche have gone all season long really without a true number one. They started the playoffs with Scott Wedgwood, who had never made a start in the playoffs before in his career, and he was awesome. He just lost his first game the other night in Game 3, but they switch to Blackwood, and Blackwood's been a starter for a majority of his career. He's really taken a step forward the last couple of years with the Avs. Wedgwood's quicker, smaller, competes more. Blackwood's longer, more athletic, and he's made some huge saves, especially tonight Mackenzie Blackwood did with his size that kept the Wild off the score sheet. Jared Bednar has to be applauded for going with Mackenzie Blackwood tonight in Game 4.
4: We've got to talk about Nate MacKinnon. We saw MacKinnon take a puck to the face. It did not look good, but he was right back out there for the third. You played with him. You've got familiarity. Talk about his toughness and what that does for his teammates for him to be right back out there.
23: Yeah, his nickname is Nate Dog for a reason, because he is an absolute dog out there. This guy just will do anything for his team. And I think everyone thinks about how great of a goal scorer he is and playmaker and his speed, and he is all that. But he also can defend and play in the hard areas. And he takes a puck off his nose, probably breaks it, blood coming everywhere, leaves at the end of the second, comes back at the start of the third, and then gets the dagger empty netter to seal the deal for the Avalanche in Game 4. They're going back to Denver with a 3-1 series lead, hugely because of their superstar center, Nathan MacKinnon, what he's done for the Colorado Avalanche this series.
0: McKinnon with his fifth consecutive playoff game with a goal, longest streak of his playoff career. Avs get the 5-2 win. It was closer than that, a couple of empty netters. But Colorado does have a 3-1 series lead. Tuesday, a couple more games on ESPN. Ducks, Golden Knights in Las Vegas. Their series is tied 2-2. That one follows game 4 for the Sabres and Canadiens. Montreal with a 2-1 series lead there, and they are hosting game 4. ESPN analyst PK Subban.
1: My goodness, the Buffalo Sabres have to show up in a big way. Their best game has to come. It's a must-win game for me just because, you know, not it's not a must-win game, but they got to play a whole lot better. To me, they've sat back way too much. You have to attack the game. Montreal's been playing in this series. Buffalo's been watching. So Lindy Ruff said, give them respect. But I think to a man, they have to come out and pound their legs. You got to skate against Montreal. Buffalo cannot afford to slow the game down. They have to pick up the pace and play at a higher tempo. It's going to be a challenge for them, but they have to find a way to get this win. Listen, they had a great start. Scoring 53 seconds into the game, they'll need a similar start, but they're going to have to sustain that pressure for 60 minutes. I don't think they can do it. I think the way the Montreal Canadiens are playing right now and the way Dobish is playing, it's a uphill climb for Buffalo, but they have the team to do it. They're going to have to show they have enough sandpaper, they've gained enough experience, and they have another level to their game.
0: Sabres, Canadiens, game 4 coming up 7 o'clock Eastern. It's on ESPN right now. SportsCenter all night on the diamond Monday. Yankees mired in a 3-game slide as they stepped on the field at Camden Yards in Baltimore. Their starter Ryan Weathers dealing. He was no-hitting the Orioles through 6. Had a 2-run home run from Ben Rice back in the 3rd that gave New York a 2-0 lead. But after being no-hit for 6, the Baltimore bats did contribute in the 7th.
2: Desperate for a base runner by any means. Hadley pokes this into right field. That's a base hit. Hadley goes the other way and gets a single to right, and the Orioles are on the board with a hit. And the tying run will very quickly come to the plate, and Pete Alonso, the 1-1. Mayo launches one. Left field in deep. In the corner she goes, and that baby is gone. Kobe Mayo, not in the original starting lineup, with an Earl Weaver special. That gives the Orioles the lead.
0: 3-run homer, which put Baltimore out in front. Earl Weaver, Hall of Fame manager for the Orioles. He would sum up his baseball philosophy as pitching, defense, and 3-run homer. WBAL with the call. Orioles win it 3-2. Mayo with the home run, 3 RBI. Third 3-run homer. One of 8 major league players with at least 3 this season. Yankees now have 4 straight losses, their second longest losing streak this season. They did drop 5 straight in early April. Rangers hosting the Diamondbacks. Arizona striking in the top of the 1st.
5: There's the swing and a ball rocketed down the right field line. That is a fair ball. It'll pinball off the wall back to Nimmo. Nimmo fires to 2nd late. Carroll scores, and it's back-to-back doubles for the D-backs to give them an early 1-0 lead.
0: Arizona Sports 98.7 FM. 1-0 there. 1-0 would be the final. Diamondbacks 8th win in a 1-run game this season. Rangers 7th loss in a 1-run game this season. Rangers' 3rd straight loss against the Diamondbacks. Rays also scoring in the top of the 1st. It would be a 3-run inning in Toronto. They would add some more in the top of the 2nd.
2: Not bunting, and he lines one to the gap. Right center field, it gets down and splits the outfielders. Heads all the way to the wall. Fiducia to 3rd, being waved home. He heads to the plate. The throw goes to 3rd. Walls is in with an RBI triple, and the Rays have a 4-0 lead.
0: They tack on more in the 5th and go on to an 8-5 win over the Blue Jays. Rays are 15-2 since April 22nd, best win percentage in baseball over that span. Giants a 9-3 win over the Dodgers. San Francisco scoring the final 6 runs after the game was tied 3-3 going into the 7th inning. The win snapping a 7-game road losing streak had been the team's longest since 2023. Dodgers, meanwhile, have dropped 3 straight and 8 of the last 12, scoring 3 runs or fewer in 9 of the 12 games over the course of that stretch. Is this the end? That's next. SportsCenter All Night continues. It's ESPN Radio.
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0: Avs take a 3-1 series lead over the Wild. Cavs with a huge push to start the third quarter, and they even up their series with Detroit. Thunder fell behind down the stretch in game 4, but ultimately it's another sweep.
37: Brings it into Smart. There's the 3. It's no good. And that'll do it. And the season comes to an end. The Oklahoma City Thunder eliminate the Lakers 4-0. The final score, OKC 115, Lakers 110. This was the best game of the series. Frankly, Michael, it was the type of game we expected.
38: Every game.
37: In all of them.
38: Yes.
37: And we didn't get that until tonight. But the Lakers go down in the second round.
0: They lose by 5, 115-110, the final, 7-10 ESPN LA. Lakers are swept for the 10th time in franchise history in a best of 7. Lakers enter the fourth quarter up by four. They wind up losing by five. LeBron James had 24 points, 12 rebounds in the loss. It's the fourth time in his career that he's been involved on the losing end of a sweep. But is this the end?
3: Well, I mean, obviously, it's a process. It's not about to happen right now. The process of thinking about the whole season and its futility. I mean, and then processing it over the next, you know, we'll say a couple of weeks, you know, and look back on some of the things you did great, some of the things you didn't do too well, some of the things that you, you know, wish it would have went this way. But at the end of the day, you control the controllables, and what you can't control, you don't try to, you know, let it affect you too much or affect you at all. So
0: as for what he feels like is left in the NBA for him?
3: Well, I think you guys asked me about it and I've answered questions. Yeah, I don't think I've come out like, oh, retirement is coming. So, I mean, with my future, I don't know, obviously. I mean, this is obviously we're still fresh from, you know, obviously losing, you know, and I don't know. I mean, I don't know what the future holds for me, obviously, as it stands right now tonight. You know, I got a lot of time. I'll sit back like I think I said it last year after we lost, I think, to Minnesota, to go back and recalibrate with my family and talk with them and spend some time with them. And then when the time comes, I'm obviously... Yeah, you guys know what I decided to do.
0: LeBron James with his 133rd 20-point double-double in the postseason. Extends the record for the most in postseason history, but couldn't keep the Lakers' season alive as they are swept by the Thunder. As for what LeBron has meant to the NBA over the past two decades plus, ESPN analyst Danny Green.
4: I mean, he's meant everything to this league. He's been the face for over two decades. So, you know, the kids that I watched them growing up. So, like, I idolized them. The kids that are in the league now probably were babies when he came in, and they all looked up to him. So, to be able to watch him in real time, and so many people throughout this, you know, league has been able to face him and join him in a locker room and on the same team, I'm sure it's the biggest inspiration to all of us. So, he's meant so much to this game of basketball. I know a lot of us do appreciate him. A lot of us don't. They're going to appreciate him when he's gone. But he deserves his farewell tour. I don't think this is his last year. I don't think he's done after this. He'll get one more. And we don't know where that's going to be yet. I don't think he knows either.
0: Thunder complete the sweep. It's their eighth straight win to begin the playoffs, extending the longest streak to begin a postseason in franchise history. And they're the first team to do that since 2017. But has the Thunder reached their potential? Danny Green.
4: It's pretty close. They aren't fully healthy, though, so we haven't got a chance to see what J-Dub looks like. They're going to need him, especially in this next series and in the finals if they want to be two-time NBA champions. But they're pretty close to their ceiling. They've been playing exceptional basketball. They're playing at a high level. But, you know, this could be a gift and a curse. You know, it's great to be able to get the rest, but it might hurt them. They might get rusty. They haven't had much adversity throughout this playoff series, so it might get a little rocky when they actually do get some adversity and play against a tougher team, whether it's Minnesota or the San Antonio Spurs. And even if they get past that, in the finals, it's going to be tough. So I've been on both ends of the spectrum where I've had two sweeps, and we weren't ready for that next round. We won the next two games, but then we lost in that series. And also been where we were down. But I think the ones that helped us the most are the ones that challenged us and prepared us for the next round. So I don't know how much these two teams that they played is going to prepare them for the next matchup. But I know Dagnall is a good coach, and he'll have them ready.
0: The Thunder, like the Knicks, are now into the conference finals. To the guys at PTI.
10: All right, Wilbon, who has been more impressive so far in the playoffs, the Knicks or the Thunder?
11: Well, they certainly have both been, Tony, but with all things media being centered in New York, the overreaction, even though the Knicks have been great, they've been nuclear, and it's still overreaction. Because I hear people saying, oh, the Knicks are the best. No, they're not. No, OKC is that. And here's the thing that is impressive about OKC to me. With J-Dub, their second best player after Shai Gilgeous-Alexander, out, hadn't played, all right? He can go, Mark Dagnall can go to A.J. Mitchell, who can give him off the bench 24-10, now in the starting lineup, if he chooses to have him there. 24-10 assists. Or he can go to McCain, who in game two had given him 18 points. These are guys he can tap on the shoulder and say, I need you tonight, one or the other, but not both. And then defensively, he can throw Dort, Caruso, Wallace at people, and they can just smother you. And it will be great to see them against the Knicks, to see if the Knicks, with all that beautiful offense they've been running, and it has been beautiful, if they can get away from Oklahoma City's
10: defense. You are saying definitively the answer to this question is you are more impressed by Oklahoma City.
11: So far.
10: I think you can be more impressed with the Knicks so far. I'm not saying I am, but I'm saying you can be.
1: You could be, sure.
10: Because of what they have done offensively, being plus 194 in the playoffs so far, the largest margin of differential in the history of the NBA playoffs to this point, plus 194. And also, they've played two elimination games, right? The elimination game in Atlanta, they destroyed Atlanta. 51. They won by 10,000 points. Yeah. One elimination game against Philadelphia. In Philadelphia, again, on the road, destroyed Philadelphia, won by 99,000 points. I have heard from you, I'm going over the bell here, because I've heard from you for a long time. You have used the word ruthless to describe Oklahoma City. You are tremendously admiring of Oklahoma City.
1: I am, even though
10: and I accept that. And their margins of victory are 35, 13, 12, 9, the only one under 10, 18, 18, and 23. Look, you can only play the teams in front of you. This is a tennis tournament, not a golf tournament. You can only play the seed that comes up. So maybe Oklahoma City hasn't played as good a bunch of teams, although maybe they have. I'm not certain of this. Attention must be paid.
1: The Knicks have lost twice. They stumbled twice.
10: Well,
1: didn't
10: one
1: cost
10: point,
1: them much. And by the way, they seem to have learned when down 2-1 to Atlanta, they got it together. I mean, they got it together seriously. But Oklahoma City, nobody's touched them. They're floating like a butterfly, sting like a bee.
10: Yeah.
1: They are politely ruthless.
10: But I would say, and it's true for Oklahoma City as well, but the two elimination games that the Knicks have faced, both on the road, they have destroyed people.
1: Now, do we know what finals we want to see? Are we cutting San Antonio out early? Cutting Minnesota out too early?
10: That's a series that looks like a back-and-forth series.
1: Go for a bit. That's it. We're done. Back and forth.
0: Thunder will await the winner of the Spurs-Timberwolves. They are tied 2-2. Game 5 tonight here on ESPN Radio. Spurs will have Victor Wembanyama. No suspension. Then there's the East SportsCenter all night. ESPN Radio.
2: Cunningham, sideline left. And his pass knocked away by Harden. Got it to Allen. Allen ahead to Mobley. Mobley on the left wing. Mobley backing down LeVert. Mobley had it knocked away. Got it back. Right side to Mitchell. Mitchell at the three-point arc. Spinning. Run of the lane. Shot puts and scores. And it's a 23-0 quarter. And it's a 19-point lead. Mitchell with 16 points here in the third.
0: That was sounded on WTAM in Cleveland. The Knicks are waiting in the wings in the Eastern Conference Finals. They will get the winner of the Cavs-Pistons series. We'll see how this one turns out over the next three. The series is tied at 2, 112-103. Cavs winning game 4 on Monday, a 24-0 run to start the third quarter. Coach Kenny Atkinson.
5: It was a halftime speech, of course. Absolutely not. We thought we were playing good basketball, right? We had a deficit, but we thought we were in a good place. I think the switch was we had to play with more pace. We were getting the ball up so slow. They were getting their defense set, and that was the big thing. We hit them with the halftime. We got to get the ball up quicker. If their defense is set, they're a great, great half-court defense team. And I think, Donovan started to get in the open court. That's when he's at his best. I thought that was key.
0: Donovan Mitchell, a 43-point game, 39 of them in the second half. James Harden adding 24.
7: I think our starters hadn't been great to start the games and start the halves. And tonight was a really good opportunity for us. And we did that, start the game and start the halves, particularly on the defensive end. And that's what led to easy opportunities, whether it's threes or layups. Rewarding our bigs. And so we can be on the same page and get off to great starts like that to start the game or half. It's a different ball club just because our energy shifts. And that's how it has to be from here on out.
0: They score the first two dozen points of the second half, and they beat the Pistons to tie the series at 2. Cade Cunningham, 19 in the loss.
12: It's nothing to hang our head about losing the game in the NBA. It's nothing to hang our head about losing tonight. I mean, they're a good team. They handled their business. They won at home. Now we get to go back, and there's a lot to learn from tonight. There's things that we didn't see that, tonight we got an opportunity to get exposed to and learn from. So we'll come back better, and there's nothing to hang our head about. Like I said, I mean, we're only going to come back stronger, and we got to protect our own now.
0: Game 5 coming up Wednesday. We'll see it on ESPN. Right now, SportsCenter all night.
13: The Bucks are open for business on trade calls and offers for Giannis Antetokounmpo.
14: I'm told nothing has changed, so now the conversation will turn to where does he want to be long-term?
15: There's going to be a lot of people in the running, but you got to have another star there and some shooting around him.
0: It's a story that's continued to have legs over the past couple of seasons and could be something on the horizon. The Bucks reportedly entertaining calls and offers for the two-time MVP, Giannis Antetokounmpo. NBA draft combine this week, the draft coming up next month. ESPN insider Shams Charania.
8: Milwaukee Bucks officials are bracing for an active period this week at the draft combine to lay the groundwork for what will be a likely resolution to Giannis Antetokounmpo's future between now and the NBA draft. Team sources tell me they are open for business, listening to offers, seeing exactly what they can get after already discussing deals at the NBA trade deadline. Co-owner Jimmy Haslam came out last week and said either the Bucks will get a long-term commitment from Giannis or trade him in June. My understanding is this will be a very simple conversation. Giannis has made it clear for a period of months now that he believes the time has come for both sides to part ways. I'm told nothing has changed about that stance. So the next conversation will be, where will he want to play long-term? Where will Giannis commit long-term to his future? Because he's only got 1 year guaranteed left on his contract. That gives him a level of sway and power over his future. But the Bucks and Giannis will be working together on a resolution in the coming weeks.
0: Bucks were in trade talks before the February deadline. Giannis, of course, indicating to the team that it's time to part ways. SportsCenter All Night, ESPN Radio.
2: Drury down low for Parker Kelly. Gibby Ronta knocks it away from Middleton. Drury works it loose. One-timer! Score! Go ahead and Sally! Parker Kelly! A one-timer from Edina beats Volstead, and the Avalanche have the lead back. It's 3-2 Colorado.
0: Avs beat the Wild 4-2. Colorado a 3-1 series lead. Parker Kelly, as we heard on Altitude 92.5, a goal in this one. Had zero career goals in the third period or later. Entering the game, had what turned out to be the game winner in this one.
9: It was so tight. Not a lot of room out there, and, you know, the forecheck was really good for us tonight. So, I mean, it was a great play by Jack. He gets him on his back, gloves it down, and then just throws it to me. And, we didn't really look, just kind of threw it in there, and it goes in. But it was just a great job from all 20 guys. And, now we get to go home and got a chance to close it out.
16: You do have a chance, but winning that fourth game is the hardest win of a series. Is there still room to elevate on this Avs team?
9: Yeah, absolutely. I think every game it's just growing the process, what we've been talking about since training camp. So the details, the focus, the 200-foot game, that's what's going to, you know, keep growing in our direction. And we just want to keep it going.
16: Thank you, Parker. Congratulations.
9: Yeah, thank you.
0: Avs lead the series 3-1. They are 14-2 when they're in a series where they have a 3-1 lead in a best of seven. 17 goals, a plus 10 goal differential in the third period this season. ESPN analyst PK Subban.
17: Colorado's just deeper. I think you could see that as the game went on. They just wore down Minnesota. Minnesota's really been only using Quinn Hughes and Brock Faber on the back end. They're really depleted, and you can tell that they're still missing Joel Eriksson Ek. I mean, probably their most important five-on-five player. So for me, Minnesota had an uphill battle, losing Brodin, losing Joel Eriksson Ek. But I'm going to tell you something right now. The Colorado Avalanche are playing at a level right now that I just don't think the Minnesota Wild can match man-to-man. They were heavier. They were persistent. They wore them down as this game went on. The scoreboard may not be indicative of the whole game, but it definitely shows the effort that Colorado put forward. McKinnon coming back after taking that puck in the face to score the empty netter, seal the deal.
18: Tell me a little bit more about Nathan McKinnon, because that was an ugly shot. Took the puck right to the nose and the mouth, a lot of blood everywhere, and comes back and didn't bother him a bit, it looked like.
17: Yeah, sounds like a hockey player and sounds like playoff hockey to me. This happens every shift. Guys are getting hit in the face, losing teeth. There's blood. We don't always talk about it, but trust me, it's happening. You see it on the bench. Most of the time when it happens, we don't even know it happens. I've seen guys come to the bench and they're losing half their teeth. So this is what the game demands, and all these players, no matter what team they're on, are prepared to sacrifice it all.
0: Nothing like a hockey smile. Avs, a 3-1 series lead, game five coming up on Wednesday. First game out of the gate is against a rival. That's next. SportsCenter All Night. It's ESPN Radio.
19: 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We'll have the Panthers general manager Dan Morgan joining us and Patton Oswalt, very funny man, in studio. 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
0: 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Football, John Harbaugh will make his debut as the Giants head coach in primetime against a division rival, no less. The NFL announcing Monday the Giants will host the Cowboys on September 13th. It's the first Sunday night game of the 2026 season. As for the Dallas D, as we head towards this season, ESPN analyst Mina Kimes.
30: I think they'll be significantly better on the back end, which was a major weakness for a defense that was amongst, as you alluded to, the NFL's worst last season, because they've made a great deal of investment in that secondary, starting, of course, with their draft pick, Caleb Downs, who has the potential to be a transformational player, so versatile, plays safety, but I think Dallas will use him as their nickel corner in a fair amount of their sub packages. I expect to see them play more three safety looks. They also signed Jalen Thompson, capable safety from Arizona, and then they added Kobe Durant from the Rams, who, again, capable, veteran corner, which capable is just a great adjective if you're in Dallas these days. They don't need superstars across the board. They just need capable vets to pair with their existing players. So I do think that secondary will be better.
1: For Giants fans, they only won four games here. But you can't ignore John Harbaugh and his effect on the entire organization. Where do you see this team improving the most?
30: Yeah, I think the run defense has to improve because by many measures, they were the worst in the NFL last year, so there's nowhere to go but up. But they made so much of an investment in this linebacker group that was such a weakness last season. The Giants' defense gave up 75 explosive runs, which was the worst in the NFL, the worst mark by a pretty significant margin. Arvell Reese, their first draft pick this year, is going to play off the ball next to Tremaine Edmonds coming over from Chicago. I really do think that tandem has the potential to improve this run defense, particularly at the second level, and stop some of those 4, 5, 6 yard runs from becoming 10 plus yard runs.
0: It's going to mark the eighth time since 2012 that the Giants and Cowboys square off in a season opener. The NFL also announcing Cowboys will host the Eagles, another divisional showdown, on Thanksgiving. First time since 2014 they've played on Thanksgiving. We also learned Monday Bills will play their first regular season game at their new stadium in week two. They'll host the Lions. The full 2026 schedule coming Thursday, 8 o'clock Eastern. There's a two-hour special on ESPN and the NFL Network. Right now, SportsCenter All Night.
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3: Number 5.
0: Mariners with a 3-1 win over the Astros. Cal Raleigh now hitless in his last three dozen at-bats, but can't say the same thing about his teammate Julio Rodriguez. Seattle Sports, 710 AM.
5: Here's the 0-2. Swung on. That's crossed. Left field. Hey, no doubter. It's on its way. It is gone. Over the Crawford boxes, off the wall. Julio. A no-doubt solo smash.
3: Number 4.
0: Orioles were being no-hit by Yankees starter Ryan Weathers into the 7th. But in that 7th, WBAL.
7: The 1-1.
10: Mayo launches one. Left field in deep. In the corner she goes. And that baby is gone. Kobe Mayo, not in the original starting lineup, with an Earl Weaver special that gives the Orioles the lead.
3: Number 3.
0: NBA Cavs pull even in their series with Detroit 2-2. And in game 4, it was the Donovan Mitchell show in the second half. WTAM.
5: Schroeder ahead to Mitchell. Mitchell against Cunningham. Mitchell with 5:20 to go. Steps right. Three ball up and good. Oh, that was sweet from Donovan Mitchell, and he's got 38. And the Cavaliers are up by 19.
3: Number 2.
0: On the ice, Avs have now taken 3 of the first 4 games with Minnesota. Altitude 92.5.
5: Drury, down low for Parker Kelly. Kevin Ronto knocks it away from Middleton. Drury works it loose. One-timer! Score! Go ahead and Selly! Parker Kelly! A one-timer from Edina beats Volstead, and the Avalanche have the lead back. It's 3-2 Colorado!
3: Number 1.
0: Make it 8 straight wins this postseason for the defending NBA champs. WWLS 98.1, the sports animal.
5: Shea comes to the ball at midcourt. Harris by Smart. Double. Down the lane, Hartenstein. Lobs inside Holmgren. Catch it. Hump fakes. James. Spins. Dunks. Thunder by 1. Ted Holmgren. Don't be so mean. A thundering two-hand send down over James. Nice pirouette maneuver on the pivot.
0: Lakers had been making a push late in the season. That was before injuries derailed the plans. Austin Reeves did return. Luka Doncic did not.
11: I mean, yeah, it's very frustrating. I know some people wanted me back. Obviously, I wasn't close to clearing. You know, there was some stuff in the media that went out that wasn't true. Nobody of those people, you know, saw my MRIs, no nothing, so it wasn't really true. If I could be out there, I would be 100%. Everybody in that room knows that. But, you know, it's been very tough. Like I said, this is the best time to play basketball. I was sad not to be able to help my team. So, and looking to the off season. I'm still doing recovery, so that's the first thing.
0: Doncic says he was never in a position where he would have been able to ramp up and return in this series. L.A. losing 6 of its final 7 playoff games, fell short of the conference finals for a 3rd straight season, and we'll see what the future holds for LeBron James. bolting out of halftime. That's straight ahead. Sports Center all night. It's ESPN Radio.
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8: All night. The Thunder try to close out the Lakers in L.A.
9: McCain fumbling, getting back, slicing baseline, lays it up on the run and lays it home in a left-hand burrowing bucket. OKC's run is 17-zip.
8: We have a huge game four in Cleveland between the Cavs and Pistons.
10: Mitchell at the three-point arc, spinning, run of the lane, shot, puts and scores.
8: The Stanley Cup playoffs continue with game four between the Avalanche and Wild.
9: Gibby Ronta knocks it away from Middleton. Drury works it loose. One-timer, score!
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12: 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The Oklahoma City Thunder, reigning NBA champs. They ran off a sweep of Phoenix in round one, had taken the first three from the Lakers in this round. Monday going for another sweep, game four in L.A. They would lead by as much as a dozen, but this one was tight in the fourth quarter. Lakers even coming back to take the lead, but down the stretch.
9: Shea comes to the ball at midcourt. Harris by Smart. Double. Down the lane, Hartenstein. Lobs. Inside Holmgren. Catching. Hump fakes. James. Spins. Dunks. Thunder by one. Chet Holmgren. Don't be so mean. A thundering two-hand send down over James. Nice pirouette maneuver on the pivot.
12: Lakers keeping it close. They were within three in the closing seconds, but couldn't get the ball to fall, and ultimately
9: this ball tipped, no good by Reeves, and it's over in L.A. 115-110, the final in game for the reigning champion Thunder, become the first team in eight seasons to advance out of the Western Conference semifinals to the conference finals as they complete sweeps of Phoenix in round one, the Lakers in round two, and they now are a series win in the Western final against a winner of the Minnesota San Antonio series from a repeat trip to the NBA finals as the reigning NBA champion.
12: WLS 98-1, the sports animal, 115-110, Thunder with the win to sweep the series against the Lakers, their eighth straight win to begin the postseason, extending the longest streak to begin a postseason in franchise history. First team to do it since 2017 as well. Shea Gilgeous-Alexander, 35 points in the closeout victory.
13: Shea, you knew it wouldn't be easy, but you guys complete the mission. Can you walk me through that final defensive possession as you guys close this one out?
14: Yeah, we just wanted to take it like one possession at a time. Like,
7: we've been in that situation so many times. We know, like,

0: There's so many possessions left in a slow basketball game, especially when it's late game. Like, everything slows down and you can really impose your will on the game, and we just try to do so down the stretch. We did enough of it tonight. We still got to be better coming out of halftime. That's been a strength of ours, but we'll take the W.
1: Can you walk me through the final few minutes of this one and just the competition that you were in the midst of as it unfolded?
0: Yeah, it was just fun basketball. Basketball at its highest form. It was like crazy shot making. We were going back and forth, and we were able to pull it out. But yeah, hats off to both teams, both groups. Fought like hell. But yeah, Thunder win.
1: How would you quantify A.J. Mitchell and his impact for this team?
0: Yeah, it's been amazing. You could say he's been our best player this series. Like, he's just been so good. He obviously, with Dub being out, we relied on him so much on the ball. He's just answered the call. Like, hats off to everything about AJ. His mental, his skill set, his work ethic, it's all coming together before the world's eyes.
1: You mentioned the other night for yourself, it's not about the numbers, rather getting to that flow state. Shea, what do you call it when you've got both going, and how did you get there tonight?
0: I just try to play through the game. Like, every night the game's going to tell me what to do. I got to not force it, just trust my work ethic, trust my instincts, trust my teammates out there, and hopefully it pays off. It's paid off so far this playoffs, so hopefully we keep it going.
1: Back-to-back sweeps, one final one for you. Head back to the Western Conference Finals. How do you balance the rest versus the rhythm over the next few days?
0: Yeah, that's been tough personally, trying to battle the rust. The rust has been taking its toll on me. But, yeah, stay in the gym, trust the work, it'll all even out.
2: SGA and the Thunder with another sweep in the postseason, so they get more rest. You heard him mentioning A.J. Mitchell. Mitchell with a career-high 28 points. SGA and Mitchell combined for 63 points, most in a playoff game by a Thunder starting backcourt since the franchise relocated to OKC in 2008. Thunder, their fifth sweep in a best-of-seven series since the relocation. They won all eight games against the Lakers this season, including the four here. ESPN analyst Danny Green.
3: I saw a lot of fight, man. I saw a lot of fight and pride in the Lakers, so hats off to them. Jackson Hayes was, exceptional tonight. He was tremendous, amazing, incredible. His approach coming off the bench. Rui made big plays. He knocked down shots. Just the team that is used to executing better in the clutch did. SGA has missed the clutch of the year, and that's why he did that. He made the right play. His teammates followed his lead, and they made, executed when it mattered. Lakers did, too. They got some good looks. Austin Reeves got a great look. It just didn't drop. But I think a fatigue played a factor in this. Lakers had to exert so much energy to stay with them and fight back and being in a hole pretty much the whole series that it wore on them. And when it came down the stretch, the team with the more freshness had the mental, fortitude to be in the game and not let it fatigue. So their mind was, locked in and focused and executing their plays right.
4: How did SGA turn it on when the Thunder needed him the most?
3: I mean, you got to give a lot of credit to the Lakers' defense. They kept getting the ball out of his hands, forcing other guys to beat them. And those other guys answered the call. They did beat them for the most part. Tonight was the first game he got really loose. He got to that free throw line some. But this ain't nothing new for him. This is what he does. This is an average Tuesday. He goes in the gym. He gets to his spots. He knows how to get to the free throw line. He knows how to close out games. He's a super vet and about to be a two-time MVP. So, but the Lakers did a great job of him most of the series. You also got to give a lot of credit to A.J. Mitchell, Jared McCain, Cason Wallace, Isaiah, like those other guys, and Chet had an amazing series as well. But A.J. Mitchell was clutch for them this whole series, and it allowed SGA to kind of get back into his rhythm and his flow.
2: And the Thunder complete the sweep of the Lakers, who are swept in a best-of-seven for the 10th time in their franchise history. Thunder moving out of the Western Conference Finals. They'll get the winner of the Spurs series with the Wolves. More on that in a moment. But first, SportsCenter All Night, ESPN Radio. In the East, Detroit and Cleveland for game four of their series. Pistons led by as much as seven. They led by four at the half, but then came Cleveland's start to the third quarter.
5: And now Mobley with the steal. Got it to Mitchell. Down the floor to Harden. Harden on the right wing. Harden against Robinson. Blows by Robinson. Left corner to Wade. Back out front to Mobley. Fakes the pass. Back on the left wing. Harden. Three ball. Bullseye. Timeout Detroit. Crockett Arena has hit liftoff. Mitchell with a steal. Donovan heads to the other end. Mitchell on the left side against Tobias Harris. Mitchell waits for everybody else to catch up. Mitchell, crossover dribble, left wing three. There's another one, and it's a 19-0 quarter. Cavs have seized control. Harden on the left wing, in the middle to Allen. Allen lowers the shoulder. Pow! With the right hand. That's the aggressive aggressive, fiery Jared Allen. 9 for Allen. 21-0 quarter for the Cavaliers. Cunningham, sideline left. And his pass knocked away by Harden. Got it to Allen. Allen ahead to Mobley. Mobley on the left wing. Mobley backing down LeVert. Mobley had it knocked away. Got it back. Right side to Mitchell. Mitchell at the three-point arc. Spinning. Run of the lane. Shot puts and scores. And it's a 23-0 quarter. And it's a 19-point lead. Mitchell with 16 points here in the third.
2: WTAM with the call. Cavs scoring the first 24 points of the third quarter. They seize control. Donovan Mitchell would stay hot in that second half.
5: Schroeder on the dribble against LeVert. Baseline left to Mobley. In the lane to Allen. Spinning. Finds Mitchell. Popping and scoring. And it's a 40-point game for Donovan Mitchell. A 40-piece in game four. 107-88.
2: WTAM. Cavs go on to a 9-point win. 112-103 to even the series at two games apiece. Cavs have won all six at home this postseason. They've lost all five on the road. But that 24-0 run certainly helped in this one. They get the win to even the series. Donovan Mitchell, 43 points, 23 of which came in the second half. James Harden, 24 points, 11 assists. Cavs coach Kenny Atkinson on his duo of Mitchell and Harden.
6: They're still learning each other, you know, at the end of the day. So it's not, I would say it's not going to be perfect, especially with the limited time they've been together. But they have great synergy in terms of what we're running, what we need to run in certain situations. They have great synergy in terms of their kind of basketball philosophy. They both kind of understand, you know, what we want, what our team needs. And Donovan's got, you know, more corporate knowledge with this team, right? He's played so many years with these guys. So I think he helps James along, you know, with play calls, with, you know, where we want guys in certain positions. So, but they have great communication. They're rarely disagree, basically on the same page.
2: Mitchell had 4 points at the half. He finished with 43.
6: The thing I noticed the most is that he was definitely not in rhythm the first half. Like, it was a little bit different than I've seen. Just not in rhythm, you know, and that happens. Normally doesn't happen to him. But the mental fortitude and the mental, you know, it's a big game, right? Like, to turn that around like he did, it's pretty impressive, you know. Not sure I've, in the playoffs, I've seen a turnaround like that where a guy is struggling and just absolutely turns the switch and complete opposite of the first half.
2: Series is tied 2-2 as a result. Pistons fall to 1-4 on the road this postseason. They had the lead at the half, but then their doors blown off to open the third. Detroit coach J.B. Bickerstaff.
7: They came out and played with more force and tenacity than we did to start the quarter. You know, we had a 4-point lead, obviously, and they came out, you know, very aggressive on both ends of the floor. We just didn't match it.
2: And Cleveland goes on to the win to even the series at two games apiece. Best of seven. Conference semifinal now down to a best of three. The winner will face the Knicks in the Eastern Conference Final. SportsCenter All Night, ESPN Radio.
8: Victor rebound, snags it away, and then swings his right elbow into Naz Reid.
9: At some stage, he should be protected, and if not, he's going to have to protect himself.
10: I think he should have been ejected.
9: To have anything on top of that, I think would be ridiculous.
2: Oklahoma City is awaiting in the Western Conference Final. They will get the winner of the Timberwolves Spurs series coming up Tuesday. Those two will match up in San Antonio. Game 5 of their series, which is also tied 2-2. Game 5, a pivotal one. Spurs will have Victor Wembanyama ejected with 8.5 minutes to go in the first half of Game 4 on Sunday. But as ESPN insider Sham Sharania notes, that's the extent of the punishment.
11: Victor Wembanyama is clear to play. He will be available to play in Game 5 on Tuesday night because the league has decided that there will be no further discipline or punishment for Wemby. No fine, no suspension. And the essence of this ruling is two factors. One, Victor Wembanyama was ejected at a point where he missed a significant portion already of Game 4. And the most important part is there's no prior history for Wemby. There's no other accounts of violence for him in his past. And so the lack of history for that actually helped Wemby in this case, where he is now going to have no further discipline. He is available to play in Game 5.
2: Game four on Sunday, a five-point loss for the Spurs, even without Wembanyama for most of it. Spurs able to hang on without him. ESPN analyst Danny Green.
3: Just how those young guys really picked it up. They're showing some season veteranship and, you know, some grit and some, you know, some competitiveness. You know, De'Aaron Fox was more aggressive. Dylan Harper really stepped up in a big way. Shane Penny all the way down the line. Carter Bryant, like, they went small ball. But Luke Kornet, too, deserves a lot of credit. Like, he was great for them at rebounding, being big at the rim, trying to protect it as much as he can. I know he can't do the same job Wemby has done, but he did it at a high level. And those other guys really offensively kind of stepped up and, you know, showed some mental fortitude. So they didn't show any, you know, signs of being scared or immature. Like, they showed some great coming togetherness and proving that they're a pretty good group, whether he's on the floor or not. So even with him back, I expect this team to do some big things.
10: Now the series is tied 2-2. So how do you think Wemby and the Spurs respond tomorrow?
3: I think they bounce back and bounce back in a big way. I know Wemby was not happy with the call. I think it was the right one to make, but he was juiced up trying to get his teammates going. They played well without him. They showed a lot of maturity, and that was one they felt they probably let slip away. So they're going to be home. They're going to be in front of their fans, in front of that crowd, and those young guys are going to be ready to hoop and alongside with Wemby. Like, that pain is going to be very different when Minnesota is trying to attack it. They had 38 shots on goal, which is a second career high underneath Coach Finch. Game prior, 32 kickouts, which is a career high in kickouts because of Wemby in the paint. And I assume that it'll go that way again. And they'll have a big response in that arena in San Antonio.
2: Coming up on Tuesday, Game 5. And we'll have it for you, presented by Gusto, the NBA playoffs on ESPN Radio and the ESPN app. Well, apparently low copay and quick health care, and you can get right back out. That's next. 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
2: 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To the ice, game four, Wild and Avs in St. Paul. And we were in a 2-2 game in the third period.
23: Drury, down low for Parker Kelly. Kivi Ranta knocks it away from Middleton. Drury works it loose. One-timer! Score! Go ahead and Selly! Parker Kelly! A one-timer from Edina beats Volstead, and the Avalanche have the lead back. It's 3-2 Colorado.
2: They score the go-ahead goal midway through the third. They'd add a couple of empty netters and win it 5-2 in game four. Altitude 92.5. Avs a 3-1 series lead. They have a 14-2 series record when they have a 3-1 series lead. Nathan MacKinnon scoring a goal in this one. He now has 6 goals in the last 5 playoff games after having none in the first 3 to begin the postseason. And in this one, took a puck to the face in the second period, late in the second. Wound up back on the ice and had one of those empty netters at the end. ESPN analyst Eric Johnson was on the call Monday as the Avs go up 3-1.
24: The Colorado Avalanche have gone all season long really without a true number one. They started the playoffs with Scott Wedgwood, who had never made a start in the playoffs before in his career, and he was awesome. He just lost his first game the other night in game 3, but they switch to Blackwood, and Blackwood's been a starter for a majority of his career. He's really taken a step forward the last couple of years with the Avs. Wedgwood's quicker, smaller, competes more. Blackwood's longer, more athletic, and he's made some huge saves, especially tonight Mackenzie Blackwood did with his size that kept the Wild off the score sheet. Jared Bednar has to be applauded for going with Mackenzie Blackwood tonight in game 4.
4: We've got to talk about Nate MacKinnon. We saw MacKinnon take a puck to the face. It did not look good, but he was right back out there for the third. You played with him. You've got familiarity. Talk about his toughness and what that does for his teammates for him to be right back out there.
24: Yeah, his nickname is Nate Dog for a reason, because he is an absolute dog out there. This guy just will do anything for his team. And I think everyone thinks about how great of a goal scorer he is and playmaker and his speed, and he is all that. But he also can defend and play in the hard areas. And he takes a puck off his nose, probably breaks it, blood coming everywhere, leaves at the end of the second, comes back at the start of the third, and then gets the dagger empty netter to seal the deal for the Avalanche in game 4. They're going back to Denver with a 3-1 series lead, hugely because of their superstar center, Nathan MacKinnon, what he's done for the Colorado Avalanche this series.
2: MacKinnon with his 5th consecutive playoff game with a goal, longest streak of his playoff career. Avs get the 5-2 win. It was closer than that, a couple of empty netters. But Colorado does have a 3-1 series lead. Tuesday, a couple more games on ESPN. Ducks, Golden Knights in Las Vegas. Their series is tied 2-2. That one follows game 4 for the Sabres and Canadiens. Montreal with a 2-1 series lead there, and they are hosting game 4, ESPN analyst PK Subban.
25: My goodness, the Buffalo Sabres have to show up in a big way. Their best game has to come. It's a must-win game for me just because You know, not it's not a must-win game, but they got to play a whole lot better. To me, they've sat back way too much. You have to attack the game. Montreal's been playing in this series. Buffalo's been watching. So Lindy Ruff said, give them respect. But I think to a man, they have to come out and pound their legs. You got to skate against Montreal. Buffalo cannot afford to slow the game down. They have to pick up the pace and play at a higher tempo. It's going to be a challenge for them, but they have to find a way to get this win. Listen, they had a great start. Scoring 53 seconds into the game, they'll need a similar start, but they're going to have to sustain that pressure for 60 minutes. I don't think they can do it. I think the way the Montreal Canadiens are playing right now and the way Dobish is playing, it's a uphill climb for Buffalo, but they have the team to do it. They're going to have to show they have enough sandpaper, they've gained enough experience, and they have another level to their game.
2: Sabres Canadiens Game 4 coming up 7 o'clock Eastern. It's on ESPN right now. SportsCenter all night on the diamond Monday. Yankees mired in a three-game slide as they stepped on the field at Camden Yards in Baltimore. Their starter Ryan Weathers dealing. He was no-hitting the Orioles through six, had a two-run home run from Ben Rice back in the third that gave New York a 2-0 lead. But after being no-hit for six, the Baltimore bats did contribute in the seventh.
5: Desperate for a base runner by any means. Hadley pokes this into right field. That's a base hit. Hadley goes the other way and gets a single to right, and the Orioles are on the board with a hit. And the tying run will very quickly come to the plate in Pete Alonso.
6: The 1-1.
5: Mayo launches one. Left field in deep. In the corner she goes, and that baby is gone. Toby Mayo, not in the original starting lineup, with an Earl Weaver special. That gives the Orioles the lead.
2: Three-run homer, which put Baltimore out in front. Earl Weaver, Hall of Fame manager for the Orioles. He would sum up his baseball philosophy as pitching, defense, and three-run homer. WBAL with the call. Orioles win it 3-2. Mayo with the home run, three RBI. Third three-run homer. One of eight major league players with at least three this season. Yankees now have four straight losses, their second longest losing streak this season. They did drop five straight in early April. Rangers hosting the Diamondbacks. Arizona striking in the top of the first.
7: There's the swing and a ball rocketed down the right field line. That is a fair ball. It'll pinball off the wall back to Nimmo. Nimmo fires to second late. Carroll scores, and it's back-to-back doubles for the D-backs to give them an early 1-0 lead.
2: Arizona Sports 98.7 FM. 1-0 there. 1-0 would be the final. Diamondbacks' eighth win in a one-run game this season. Rangers' seventh loss in a one-run game this season. Rangers' third straight loss against the Diamondbacks. Rays also scoring in the top of the first. It would be a three-run inning in Toronto. They would add some more in the top of the second.
5: Not bunting, and he lines one to the gap. Right center fielder gets down and splits the outfielders, heads all the way to the wall. Fiducia to third, being waved home. He heads to the plate. The throw goes to third. Walls is in with an RBI triple, and the Rays have a 4-0 lead.
2: They tack on more in the fifth and go on to an 8-5 win over the Blue Jays. Rays are 15-2 since April 22nd, best win percentage in baseball over that span. Giants a 9-3 win over the Dodgers. San Francisco scoring the final six runs after the game was tied 3-3 going into the seventh inning. The win snapping a seven-game road losing streak had been the team's longest since 2023. Dodgers, meanwhile, have dropped three straight and eight of the last 12, scoring three runs or fewer in nine of the 12 games over the course of that stretch. Is this the end? That's next. SportsCenter All Night continues. It's ESPN Radio.
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2: Avs take a 3-1 series lead over the Wild. Cavs with a huge push to start the third quarter, and they even up their series with Detroit. Thunder fell behind down the stretch in Game 4, but ultimately it's another sweep.
30: Brings it into Smart. There's the three. It's no good, and that'll do it. And the season comes to an end. The Oklahoma City Thunder eliminate the Lakers 4-0. The final score, OKC 115, Lakers 110. This was the best game of the series. Frankly, Michael, it was the type of game we expected.
31: Every game.
30: In all of them.
31: Yes.
30: And we didn't get that until tonight. But the Lakers go down in the second round.
2: They lose by 5, 115-110, the final, 7-10 ESPN LA. Lakers are swept for the 10th time in franchise history in a best of 7. Lakers entered the fourth quarter up by 4. They wind up losing by 5. LeBron James had 24 points, 12 rebounds in the loss. It's the fourth time in his career that he's been involved on the losing end of a sweep. But is this the end?
3: Well, I mean, obviously it's a process. It's not about to happen right now. The process of thinking about the whole season and its futility. I mean, and then processing it over the next, you know, we'll say a couple of weeks, you know, and look back on some of the things you did great, some of the things you didn't do too well, some of the things that you, you know, wish it would have went this way. But at the end of the day, you control the controllables, and what you can't control, you don't, you know, try to, you know, let it affect you too much or affect you at all. So
2: as for what he feels like is left in the NBA for him?
3: Well, I think you guys asked me about it and I've answered questions. Yeah, I don't think I've come out like, oh, retirement is coming. So, I mean, with my future, I don't know, obviously. I mean, this is obviously we're still fresh from, you know, obviously losing, you know, and I don't know. I mean, I don't know what the future holds for me, obviously, as it stands right now tonight. You know, I got a lot of time. I'll sit back like I think I said it last year after we lost, I think, to Minnesota there. Go back and recalibrate with my family and talk with them and spend some time with them. And then when the time comes, I'm obviously... you guys know what I decided to do.
2: LeBron James with his 133rd 20-point double-double in the postseason. Extends the record for the most in postseason history, but couldn't keep the Lakers' season alive as they are swept by the Thunder. As for what LeBron has meant to the NBA over the past two decades plus, ESPN analyst Danny Green.
13: I mean, he's meant everything to this league. He's been the face for over two decades. So, you know, the kids that I watched them growing up. So, like, I idolized them. The kids that are in the league now probably were babies when he came in, and they all looked up to him. So to be able to watch him in real time, and so many people throughout this, you know, league has been able to face him and join him in a locker room and on the same team, I'm sure it's the biggest inspiration to all of us. So he's meant so much to this game of basketball. I know a lot of us do appreciate him. A lot of us don't. They're going to appreciate him when he's gone. But he deserves his farewell tour. I don't think this is his last year. I don't think he's done after this. He'll get one more. And we don't know where that's going to be yet. I don't think he knows either.
2: Thunder complete the sweep. It's their eighth straight win to begin the playoffs, extending the longest streak to begin a postseason in franchise history. And they're the first team to do that since 2017. But has the Thunder reached their potential? Danny Green.
13: It's pretty close. They aren't fully healthy, though, so we haven't got a chance to see what J-Dub looks like. They're going to need him, especially in this next series and in the finals if they want to be two-time NBA champions. But they're pretty close to their ceiling. They've been playing exceptional basketball. They're playing at a high level. But, you know, this could be a gift and a curse. You know, it's great to be able to get the rest, but it might hurt them. They might get rusty. They haven't had much adversity throughout this playoff series, so it might get a little rocky when they actually do get some adversity and play against a tougher team, whether it's Minnesota or the San Antonio Spurs. And even if they get past that, in the finals, it's going to be tough. So I've been on both ends of the spectrum where I've had two sweeps, and we weren't ready for that next round. We won the next two games, but then we lost in that series. And also been where we were down. But I think the ones that helped us the most are the ones that challenged us and prepared us for the next round. So I don't know how much these two teams that they played is going to prepare them for the next matchup. But I know Dagnall is a good coach, and he'll have them ready.
2: The Thunder, like the Knicks, are now into the conference finals. To the guys at PTI.
14: All right, Wilbon, who has been more impressive so far in the playoffs, the Knicks or the Thunder?
15: Well, they certainly have both been, Tony, but with all things media being centered in New York, the overreaction, even though the Knicks have been great, they've been nuclear, and it's still overreaction. Because I hear people saying, oh, the Knicks are the best. No, they're not. No, OKC is that. And here's the thing that is impressive about OKC to me. With J-Dub, their second best player after Shai Gilgeous-Alexander, out. Hadn't played, all right? He can go, Mark Dagnall can go to A.J. Mitchell, who can give him off the bench 24-10, now in the starting lineup, if he chooses to have him there. 24-10 assists. Or he can go to McCain, who in game two had given him 18 points. These are guys he can tap on the shoulder and say, I need you tonight, one or the other, but not both. And then defensively, he can throw Dort, Caruso, Wallace at people, and they can just smother you. And it will be great to see them against the Knicks, to see if the Knicks, with all that beautiful offense they've been running, and it has been beautiful, if they can get away from Oklahoma City's
14: defense. You are saying definitively the answer to this question is you are more impressed by Oklahoma City.
15: So far.
14: I think you can be more impressed with the Knicks so far. I'm not saying I am, but I'm saying you can be.
15: You could be, sure.
14: Because of what they have done offensively, being plus 194 in the playoffs so far, the largest margin of differential in the history of the NBA playoffs to this point, plus 194. And also, they've played two elimination games, right?
1: The elimination game in Atlanta, they destroyed Atlanta. 51? They won by 10,000 points. Yeah. One elimination game against Philadelphia. In Philadelphia, again, on the road, destroyed Philadelphia, won by 99,000 points. I have heard from you, I'm going over the bell here, because I've heard from you for a long time. You have used the word ruthless to describe Oklahoma City. You are tremendously admiring of Oklahoma City.
15: I accept that.
1: And their margins of victory are 35, 13, 12, 9, the only one under 10, 18, 18, and 23. Look, you can only play the teams in front of you. This is a tennis tournament, not a golf tournament. You can only play the seed that comes up. So maybe Oklahoma City hasn't played as good a bunch of teams, although maybe they have. I'm not certain of this. Attention must be paid.
15: The Knicks have lost twice. They stumbled twice.
1: Well,
15: didn't
1: one
15: cost
1: point,
15: them much. And by the way, point, they seem to have learned when down 2-1 to Atlanta, they got it together. I mean, they got it together seriously. But Oklahoma City, nobody's touched them. They're floating like a butterfly, sting like a bee.
1: Yeah.
15: They are politely ruthless.
1: But I would say, and it's true for Oklahoma City as well, but the two elimination games that the Knicks have faced, both on the road, they have destroyed people.
15: Now, do we know what finals we want to see? Are we cutting San Antonio out early? Cutting Minnesota out too early?
1: That's a series that looks like a back-and-forth series.
15: Go for a bit. That's it. We're done. Back and forth.
2: Thunder will await the winner of the Spurs-Timberwolves. They are tied 2-2. Game 5 tonight here on ESPN Radio. Spurs will have Victor Wembanyama. No suspension. Then there's the East SportsCenter all night. 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
4: Cunningham, sideline left, and his pass knocked away by Harden. Got it to Allen. Allen ahead to Mobley. Mobley on the left wing. Mobley backing down LeVert. Mobley had it knocked away. Got it back. Right side to Mitchell. Mitchell at the three-point arc. Spinning. Run of the lane. Shot puts and scores. And it's a 23-0 quarter. And it's a 19-point lead. Mitchell with 16 points here in the third.
2: That was sounded on WTAM in Cleveland. The Knicks are waiting in the wings in the Eastern Conference Finals. They will get the winner of the Cavs-Pistons series. We'll see how this one turns out over the next three. The series is tied at 2, 112-103. Cavs winning game 4 on Monday, a 24-0 run to start the third quarter. Coach Kenny Atkinson.
16: It was a halftime speech, of course. Absolutely not. We thought we were playing good basketball, right? And we had a deficit, but we thought we were in a good place. I think the switch was we had to play with more pace. We were getting the ball up so slow. They were getting their defense set, and that was the big thing. We hit them with the halftime. We got to get the ball up quicker. If their defense is set, they're a great, great half-court defense team. And I think, Donovan started to get in the open court. That's when he's at his best. I thought that was key.
2: Donovan Mitchell, a 43-point game, 39 of them in the second half. James Harden adding 24.
17: I think our starters hadn't been great to start the games and start the halves. And tonight was a really good opportunity for us, and we did that, start the game and start the halves, particularly on the defensive end. And that's what led to easy opportunities, whether it's threes or layups. Rewarding our bigs. And so we can be on the same page and get off to great starts like that to start the game or half. It's a different ball club just because our energy shifts, and that's how it has to be from here on out.
2: They score the first two dozen points of the second half, and they beat the Pistons to tie the series at 2. Cade Cunningham, 19 in the loss.
18: It's nothing to hang our head about losing a game in the NBA. It's nothing to hang our head about losing tonight. I mean, they're a good team. They handled their business. They won at home. Now we get to go back, and there's a lot to learn from tonight. There's things that we didn't see that, tonight we got an opportunity to get exposed to and learn from. So we'll come back better, and there's nothing to hang our head about. Like I said, I mean, we're only going to come back stronger, and we got to protect our own now.
2: Game 5 coming up Wednesday. We'll see it on ESPN. Right now, SportsCenter all night.
19: The Bucks are open for business on trade calls and offers for Giannis Antetokounmpo.
22: I'm told nothing has changed, so now the conversation will turn to where does he want to be long-term?
23: There's going
22: to
23: be a lot of people in the running, but you got to have another star there and some shooting around him.
2: It's a story that's continued to have legs over the past couple of seasons and could be something on the horizon. The Bucks reportedly entertaining calls and offers for the two-time MVP, Giannis Antetokounmpo. NBA draft combine this week, the draft coming up next month. ESPN insider Shams Charania.
27: Milwaukee Bucks officials are bracing for an active period
5: this week at the draft combine to lay the groundwork for what will be a likely resolution to Giannis Antetokounmpo's future between now and the NBA draft. Team sources tell me they are open for business, listening to offers, seeing exactly what they can get after already discussing deals at the NBA trade deadline. Co-owner Jimmy Haslam came out last week and said either the Bucks will get a long-term commitment from Giannis or trade him in June. My understanding is this will be a very simple conversation. Giannis has made it clear for a period of months now that he believes the time has come for both sides to part ways. I'm told nothing has changed about that stance. So the next conversation will be, where will he want to play long-term? Where will Giannis commit long-term to his future? Because he's only got 1 year guaranteed left on his contract. That gives him a level of sway and power over his future. But the Bucks and Giannis will be working together on a resolution in the coming weeks.
2: Bucks were in trade talks before the February deadline. Giannis, of course, indicating to the team that it's time to part ways. SportsCenter All Night, ESPN Radio.
4: Drury down low for Parker Kelly. Gibby Ronta knocks it away for Middleton. Drury works it loose. One-timer! Score! Go ahead and Sally! Parker Kelly! A one-timer from Edina beats Volstead, and the Avalanche have the lead back. It's 3-2 Colorado.
2: Avs beat the Wild 4-2. Colorado a 3-1 series lead. Parker Kelly, as we heard on Altitude 92.5, a goal in this one. Had zero career goals in the third period or later. Entering the game, had what turned out to be the game winner in this one.
6: It was so tight. Not a lot of room out there, and, you know, the forecheck was really good for us tonight. So, I mean, it was a great play by Jack. He gets him on his back, gloves it down, and then just throws it to me. And, we didn't really look, just kind of threw it in there, and it goes in. But it was just a great job from all 20 guys. And, now we get to go home and got a chance to close it out.
7: You do have a chance, but winning that fourth game is the hardest win of a series. Is there still room to elevate on this Avs team?
6: Yeah, absolutely. I think every game it's just growing the process, what we've been talking about since training camp. So the details, the focus, the 200-foot game, that's just going to, you know, keep growing in our direction. And we just want to keep it going.
7: Thank you, Parker. Congratulations.
6: Yeah, thank you.
2: Avs lead the series 3-1. They are 14-2 when they're in a series where they have a 3-1 lead in a best of seven. 17 goals, a plus 10 goal differential in the third period this season. ESPN analyst PK Subban.
8: Colorado's just deeper. I think you could see that as the game went on. They just wore down Minnesota. Minnesota's really been only using Quinn Hughes and Brock Faber on the back end. They're really depleted, and you can tell that they're still missing Joel Eriksson Ek. I mean, probably their most important five-on-five player. So for me, Minnesota had an uphill battle, losing Brodin, losing Joel Eriksson Ek. But I'm going to tell you something right now. The Colorado Avalanche are playing at a level right now that I just don't think the Minnesota Wild can match man to man. They were heavier. They were persistent. They wore them down as this game went on. The scoreboard may not be indicative of the whole game, but it definitely shows the effort that Colorado put forward. McKinnon coming back after taking that puck in the face to score the empty netter, seal the deal.
9: Tell me a little bit more about Nathan McKinnon, because that was an ugly shot. Took the puck right to the nose and the mouth, a lot of blood everywhere, and comes back and didn't bother him a bit, it looked like.
8: Yeah, sounds like a hockey player and sounds like playoff hockey to me. This happens every shift. Guys are getting hit in the face, losing teeth. There's blood. We don't always talk about it, but trust me, it's happening. You see it on the bench. Most of the time when it happens, we don't even know what happens. I've seen guys come to the bench and they're losing half their teeth. So this is what the game demands, and all these players, no matter what team they're on, are prepared to sacrifice it all.
2: Nothing like a hockey smile. Avs, a 3-1 series lead. Game 5 coming up on Wednesday. First game out of the gate is against a rival. That's next. SportsCenter All Night. It's ESPN Radio.
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2: 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Football, John Harbaugh will make his debut as the Giants head coach in primetime against a division rival, no less. The NFL announcing Monday the Giants will host the Cowboys on September 13th. It's the first Sunday night game of the 2026 season. As for the Dallas D, as we head towards this season, ESPN analyst Mina Kimes.
28: I think they'll be significantly better on the back end, which was a major weakness for a defense that was amongst, as you alluded to, the NFL's worst last season, because they've made a great deal of investment in that secondary, starting, of course, with their draft pick, Caleb Downs, who has the potential to be a transformational player, so versatile, plays safety, but I think Dallas will use him as their nickel corner in a fair amount of their sub packages. I expect to see them play more three safety looks. They also signed Jalen Thompson, capable safety from Arizona, and then they added Kobe Durant from the Rams, who, again, capable, veteran corner, which capable is just a great adjective if you're in Dallas these days. They don't need superstars across the board. They just need capable vets to pair with their existing players. So I do think that secondary will be better.
29: For Giants fans, they only won four games here, but you can't ignore John Harbaugh and his effect on the entire organization. Where do you see this team improving the most?
28: Yeah, I think the run defense has to improve because By many measures, they were the worst in the NFL last year, so there's nowhere to go but up. But they made so much of an investment in this linebacker group that was such a weakness last season. The Giants' defense gave up 75 explosive runs, which was the worst in the NFL, the worst marked by a pretty significant margin. Arvell Reese, their first draft pick this year, is going to play off the ball next to Tremaine Edmonds coming over from Chicago. I really do think that tandem has the potential to improve this run defense, particularly at the second level, and stop some of those 4, 5, 6 yard runs from becoming 10 plus yard runs.
2: It's going to mark the eighth time since 2012 that the Giants and Cowboys square off in a season opener. The NFL also announcing Cowboys will host the Eagles, another divisional showdown, on Thanksgiving. First time since 2014 they've played on Thanksgiving. We also learned Monday Bills will play their first regular season game at their new stadium in week two. They'll host the Lions. The full 2026 schedule coming Thursday, 8 o'clock Eastern. There's a two-hour special on ESPN and the NFL Network. Right now, SportsCenter All Night.
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24: Number 5.
2: Mariners with a 3-1 win over the Astros. Cal Raleigh now hitless in his last three dozen at-bats, but can't say the same thing about his teammate Julio Rodriguez. Seattle Sports, 710 AM.
3: Here's the 0-2. Swung on, that's crossed. Left field, a no-doubter. It's on its way. It is gone. Over the Crawford boxes, off the wall, Julio. A no-doubt solo smash.
24: Number 4.
2: Orioles were being no-hit by Yankees starter Ryan Weathers into the 7th, but in that 7th, WBAL.
3: The 1-1.
1: Mayo launches one. Left field in deep. In the corner she goes. And that baby is gone. Coby Mayo, not in the original starting lineup, with an Earl Weaver special that gives the Orioles the lead.
24: Number 3.
2: NBA, Cavs pull even in their series with Detroit 2-2. And in game 4, it was the Donovan Mitchell show in the second half. WTAM.
3: Schroeder ahead to Mitchell. Mitchell against Cunningham. Mitchell with 5:20 to go. Steps right. 3-ball up and good. Oh, that was sweet from Donovan Mitchell, and he's got 38. And the Cavaliers are up by 19.
24: Number 2.
2: On the ice, Avs have now taken 3 of the first 4 games with Minnesota. Altitude 92.5.
3: Drury, down low for Parker Kelly. Kevin Ronto knocks it away from Middleton. Drury works it loose. One-timer! Score! Go ahead and Selly! Parker Kelly! A one-timer from Edina! Beats Volstead! And the Avalanche have the lead back. It's 3-2 Colorado!
24: Number 1.
2: Make it 8 straight wins this postseason for the defending NBA champs. WWLS 98.1, the sports animal.
3: Shea comes to the ball at midcourt. Harris by Smart. Double. Down the lane, Hartenstein. Lobs. Inside Holmgren. Catch it. Hump fakes. James. Spins. Dunks. Thunder by 1. Ted Holmgren. Don't be so mean. A thundering two-hand send down over James. Nice pirouette maneuver on the pivot.
2: Lakers had been making a push late in the season. That was before injuries derailed the plans. Austin Reeves did return. Luka Doncic did not.
13: I mean, yeah, it's very frustrating. I know some people wanted me back. Obviously, I wasn't close to clearing. You know, there was some stuff in the media that went out that wasn't true. Nobody of those people, you know, saw my MRIs, no nothing, so it wasn't really true. If I could be out there, I would be 100%. Everybody in that room knows that. But, you know, it's been very tough. Like I said, this is the best time to play basketball. I was sad not to be able to help my team. So, and looking to the offseason, I'm still doing recovery, so that's the first thing.
2: L.A. losing 6 of its final 7, fell short of the conference finals for the third straight season. It's Tuesday, May 12th, birthday of skateboarding pioneer Tony Hawk. Thunder completing their sweep last night. Carolina Hurricanes completed one last weekend. Their coach, Rob Brindamore, is here this morning, 8:30 Eastern on Unsportsmanlike. They're next. I'm Jay Reynolds, back tomorrow with SportsCenter All Night. It's ESPN Radio.
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12: That's what it felt like, 110.
11: In the playoffs, 8-0 for OKC so far. They are dominant. They are awesome. They're the defending champs for a reason, and they're not even fully healthy. Good morning, Michelle Smallman, Chris Canty, Evan Cohen with you.
12: Good morning. Before we let our resident Lakers fan, Chris Canty, sound off, I think Austin Reeves put it best post-game when talking about the Oklahoma City Thunder. He said they're really bleeping good. They are really bleeping good.
11: There's already, if you want to, I mean, there's already trade machine all over the place because A.J. Mitchell is this good. Do you know, what do you think average salary is in the NBA? Just roughly. Give me a, off the top of your head, because I don't actually know the answer.
13: I'm going to say ballpark $15 million.
11: Great number. Okay. Do you know before this season, Sam Presti and the Oklahoma City Thunder gave guard A.J. Mitchell, who dropped 28 last night in Jalen Williams' absence, a 3-year $9 million deal? Hold on. That's not $9 million a year.
12: That's 3 years, 9 million?
11: That's 9 million total. And this is, I believe, year one of the contract.
12: They're so good.
11: 3 years, $9 million total. And he's dropping 28 points as a fill-in. But wait, hold on. If you're like, whatever. Like, he'll come back to life and he won't be that good. Well, what about the backup to the backup who they acquired? What about Jared McCain, who comes off the bench?
12: Oh, I was waiting for you.
11: I mean, they are loaded. And oh, by the way, a guy in Jalen Williams who scored 40 points in an NBA Finals game is injured. So let's give the kudos to OKC just to start here because they are awesome. They're not going anywhere for a while. When I say the trade machine, I've already heard people say, oh, well, get off of Jalen Williams' salary. So then you could get off of Jalen Williams. They are so damn good. It's ridiculous.
12: Sam Presti built a monster.
11: Yeah, and they have another lottery pick.
13: And all he had to do was tank a couple of years to do it.
11: And never got the first pick.
13: Yeah, he got the second pick, though. And it ended up being Chet Holmgren.
11: But I'm just saying, think about that.
13: Yeah, I hear you.
11: They are awesome.
13: But let's not be disingenuous. They built this by tanking.
11: Yep.
13: And they had a short tank.
11: That's right.
13: It was, what, 2 or 3 seasons?
11: I don't even know that many, right?
13: Yeah, it was at least 2, maybe even 3. I think it was the years where they had Chris Paul, and they brought over SGA with the Paul George trade.

0: and they allowed Paul to mentor SGA.
1: Great move.
0: And it grew into this. Then they went out and they were conscious about getting players that would fit alongside SGA, not just from a skill set standpoint, but from a chemistry standpoint. And the results were a core of players that established the type of culture, the type of leadership that just allowed other players to come in and develop and realize their full potential. So credit to Sam Presti for learning the lessons that he had with his previous big three of James Harden, of Russell Westbrook, and of Kevin Durant. It's not just about acquiring talent, but it's about acquiring personalities that fit alongside each other. And you can see with the way that the Thunder play, it is egoless basketball. And that's how you have a player like A.J. Mitchell step out of the shadow of J-Dub, get into the lineup, and go out and ball in the conference semis the way that he did last night.
2: No doubt. I mean, we're talking tanking. They started from the bottom, now they're here. Not every team that tanks worked. We spent the whole day yesterday talking about how the process has infected the Philadelphia 76ers. Their whole idea of how they were going to tank to succeed hasn't resulted in what we've seen from Oklahoma City. And you're right, it is egoless basketball. Think about how good they are, and there's no drama surrounding them. This is not like the Boston Celtics where we were like, who's the alpha? Is it Jaylen Brown or is it Jason Tatum? Are they ever going to break through and get it done? We talked a little bit about that last year while still acknowledging that even if it didn't happen last year, they were so good that they had a long runway. But they built a culture of selfless winning basketball. And it's easy to say in concept, let's be really bad, acquire the talent, and it'll work. It doesn't always work. They did a remarkable and almost flawless job of building this team.
1: So, all the credit in the world to them. And we are going to have, what is it, May 12th? So we're going to have a month plus probably to talk about Oklahoma City.
0: Oh, you think that's it? The way they looked last night?
1: Well, we'll have years.
0: The way that they played?
1: Just say, I don't think in the middle of the football season we're going to start breaking down Oklahoma City, no, but...
0: We might.
1: I guess maybe.
0: We might.
1: Maybe.
0: Depending on what they do with the 12th overall pick, they got a lottery pick. And they're boat racing people. Listen, as a Lakers fan, disappointed in how the series went, I'm not disappointed with how they played last night. The Lakers did about as well as they possibly could. I mean, they Jackson Hayes off the bench, he was awesome.
1: Rui.
0: Especially in that third quarter. Yeah, Japanese Jordan, Rui Hachimura, awesome. Braun and AR, they play with force. Austin Reeves must have heard the criticism because he was aggressive, attacking the rim. He had some shots in the middy. He was knocking down shots from three. I mean, the three-pointer that he made midways through the fourth quarter over Alex Caruso, shot clock winding down, that was an impossible shot. That was a Luka Doncic-esque three-point make. And that gave the Lakers the largest lead that they had of the night. But it didn't matter because Oklahoma City had so many different guys that could step up and make shots. I mean, SGA and A.J. Mitchell combined for 63 points. Isaiah Hartenstein was plus 30 in 27 minutes. Jared McCain was unbelievable. He was plus 27 in 15 minutes. I mean, listen, they just have more. Whatever it is that a team is bringing to the party, whatever the opponent's identity is, the Oklahoma City Thunder have more. And so, yeah, it's disappointing to see my team go out without even pinching the opponent. But what we're looking at with the Oklahoma City Thunder, this is an all-time great team. All-time great team.
2: Well, then they better win. If you're an all-time great team, you better go back-to-back, no?
1: Sure. Yeah, absolutely.
2: It doesn't look like anyone's going to stop them, though.
1: No, I mean, the Knicks have been amazing.
0: No, that's a bad matchup for the Knicks. That's a bad matchup for the Knicks. The Knicks don't want that. The Knicks fans better hope that the Spurs get out of this series with the Wolves and that the Spurs can give the Thunder a series. They better hope. That's about it. Because if it's a matchup between the Thunder and the Knicks, let me tell you this. You're not temporarily renaming any New York City streets after Knicks players. Not at the end of the season. It's not going to happen.
2: Yeah.
0: There ain't going to be a parade down the Canyon of Heroes if they got to play the Oklahoma City Thunder in the NBA Finals. And you can book it. I said it.
1: So when you look at the other side of this, there's the Lakers season, there's the Lakers future, and there's LeBron's tenure in LA. Let's start with the Lakers season. LeBron James post-game on this year, this singular year, and how he looks at this year.
3: I'm not looking at, you know, my year as a disappointment. That's for damn sure. Especially, I was put into some positions that I've never played in my career before. Actually, in my life. I've never been a third option in my life. So to be able to, you know, thrive in that role for that period of time and then have to step back into the role that I've been accustomed with over my career, over my life, playing a sport, and be able to thrive under that. And then just my teammates allowing me to, like, lead them under extreme circumstances, that was pretty cool for me at this stage of my career.
0: Jordan was never a third option.
2: Oh.
1: Go ahead.
0: So I had to say it. I'm not the only one. Jordan was never a third option.
1: Literally, nobody loves Michael more than me. I never thought about that once in that comment.
0: Really?
2: Me either.
1: I actually was going to go the complete opposite direction.
2: Me too.
0: Where are you going?
1: I don't think he's been passive aggressive or distracting at all this year. I think he's had a pretty damn good year of just being straightforward, comfortable in his own skin. This is who I am. This is my role. What I'm saying doesn't mean seven other things. No Kevin Love, fit in, fit out. Like, in what world would LeBron James be the third option on a team? Now, if you want to read into it, which I am not, but I will bring up the idea of reading into it, of maybe he didn't want that. Maybe he thinks he shouldn't have been a third option, but the reality is they were playing their best when he was in that Draymond point forward rebounding kind of role, right? I mean, that's when they were at their best. They still would not, even with Luka. I know you don't like doing the hypotheticals we can't prove. I'll prove. Even with Luka, they ain't beating that team. No way. No way. So I don't know if he's going to be satisfied in that role moving forward. I also don't know that he should be in that role moving forward, because you can't convince me, even at 41, 42 years old, in his 24th season, that he wouldn't be more valuable to a team than Austin Reaves would be. Like, Austin Reaves is an offense-only player. LeBron, at times, can still play an ounce of defense.
0: Well, I mean, it's interesting that you use the word value, because LeBron James is an economy unto himself.
1: Correct. Well, that's a whole different thing, and we agree on that.
0: It's a whole different thing, but it matters, especially when you start talking about a player that's going to be going into his age 42 season. What's the value of bringing in LeBron James? Not only is he one of the greatest basketball minds to ever play the game, he can still play at a really high level. He's an all-star, borderline, all-NBA talent at this point. But then also, LeBron James, in the twilight of his career, is going to bring him out. Every star is going to scramble to come see LeBron James because they don't know if this is going to be his last season. So that has a tremendous amount of value, and that's why I think this decision for the Lakers in terms of where they go this offseason is a lot more difficult than it might appear on its face, because you would think you would want to keep Austin Reaves, a young star that's averaging north of 20 points alongside Luka Doncic, and that can be your tandem for the next decade plus. But you also understand that that's not enough and that you're going to have more. And right now, LeBron James, with the way that he played post-All-Star break, being your most reliable star, it's a tough sell to say we're better off staying with AR and Luka as opposed to moving off of Austin Reaves and being able to get more players to fill out the roster to be alongside LeBron and Luka.
2: Yeah, he's made it very difficult, right? He's made the decision difficult. And he still, at 41 years old, is impacting winning at a high level. He's done everything that he could to help this team be put in the best position to win, whether it's taking an adjusted role, being a third option, putting it out there on the line every night. He talked a lot last night about the hours that it takes for him to get his body ready to play night in, night out, the hours it takes to get his body ready to practice day in and day out. He's been tremendously dedicated to the process and to the team, the team's needs. And even though he's never done it in his career, I'm wondering if financially he may make some concessions next year to put him in the best possible basketball position. Because if this is it, and I would imagine that next season might be his last season, and I hope that he doesn't call it this offseason, because I think, as you said, all of us want the opportunity to tip our hat to one of the best athletes that we will ever see play any sport across the board. But there's only a certain amount of places and or circumstances for his farewell tour that would rise to the level, to the gravity of what LeBron James is. There's only a couple options.
0: I mean, it's L.A. with the Lakers, not the Clippers.
2: Yes.
0: It's New York and Boston, maybe. And only one of those places really makes sense.
2: Cleveland.
1: We'll get into what's next for LeBron coming up here. We'll get to
0: the Cleveland part of it. But I will say this. Last night, as great as LeBron was, as great as Austin Reeves were, you had an opportunity in the final 30 seconds of the game. LeBron gets locked up by Alex Caruso in a one-on-one situation, misses a mid-range shot. Austin Reeves has a wide-open look from three, misses that shot. They had a chance to extend the series with their two best players, and neither one of those guys could get it done.
1: Well, the Los Angeles Lakers this offseason, if they re-sign no one, will have tons of cap space, a lot of job openings. 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
1: Well, Donovan Mitchell and company yesterday in the second half. Second quarter into the second half, 24-0 run. And obviously San Antonio and Minnesota potentially could go 7. But now, welcome to the summer of LeBron, yet again, maybe even more than Giannis, as to what he is going to do. A reminder, the rest of the NBA playoffs on ESPN Radio. 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So what's next for LeBron James and the Lakers? LeBron answered that question last night after his team got eliminated.
20: If you don't know what the future holds, I guess that means inherently this could be it. Do you allow yourself to kind of those last handshakes, this last press conference?
3: Last handshakes? Nah, I don't know. I have no idea. I mean, none of us in here know what the future holds. Nobody has any idea what the future holds, and I don't either. Like I said, I'll take time to recalibrate and look over the season and see what's best for my future. And when I get to that point, everyone will know.
1: So what is next for LeBron?
0: Oh, he's going to play another year.
1: Where?
0: I would bet that it's going to be with the Lakers.
1: So much ado about nothing, you think, here? Or will he consider flirting out? I mean, he's truly an unrestricted free agent.
0: Listen, at the beginning of the season, I didn't see a world that existed where LeBron James would come back with the Lakers. But I also didn't see a world that existed where LeBron James would settle into being the third option on a team. And he did that, and the Lakers took off all of a sudden. Defensively, they weren't as bad. They were able to share the basketball. They got others involved outside of the big three. I just thought that the best version of them was right after the All-Star break when everybody was healthy. Unfortunately for the Lakers, Austin Reeves and Luka Doncic couldn't stay healthy going into the postseason, and that seemingly undermined any chance that they had of being a threat in this second-round series. So it sucks as a Lakers fan. I think it's clear that they can't just run it back and hope to gain ground on the top dogs in the Western Conference. There's going to have to be a dramatic move that's made this offseason. And it's got to be beyond re-signing guys like Rui Hachimura or Marcus Smart. It's got to be something significant, something with one of the big three. We know Luke is locked in. So the question then becomes, which one do you side with? Do you go with the 42-year-old star LeBron James, or do you go with the up-and-coming guy in Austin Reeves? And I think that you're probably going to choose at this point the former and not the latter.
2: Yeah, I would imagine that he stays in LA and that he does play one more year, simply because I don't know where he'll be able to go that will satisfy all the things he's looking for and the manner in which LA can. He said that he still wants to seek a championship. Well, you can do that with the Lakers. Now, it might not be a perfect set of circumstances, but you can certainly compete for a championship. You're going to be a playoff team, likely. He did take an adjusted role this year, and he seemed to relish it almost like a different challenge for him. And also, he has said many times that the biggest accomplishment of his career is playing alongside his son. He's got his family in LA. He's got his son within the team. He's got his businesses there. And if this is the end And we are saying goodbye to one of the greatest athletes we will ever see and one of the greatest careers we will ever see. It's only fitting that you do so with one of the most iconic franchises in all of sports. He can't just go anywhere for the farewell tour. It just seems like the Lakers check almost every box.
1: So I need to be more specific on this so we understand this all. When you both are saying he's going back to the Lakers, your gut feeling would be back to the Lakers. On a specific of what kind of contract, and there's a reason I'm asking this question. Straight one-year deal? Because if it's a straight one-year deal, is he announcing the retirement tour before the season? Is it a one-plus-one, meaning a player or team option?
0: I think that's what it would be.
1: The second one?
0: It'd be a one-plus-one.
1: So then he would not announce the retirement tour before the season. And then if you're the Lakers, are you ready to be in business with LeBron for not only one more year, but two more years, and no preemptive strike on what the retirement tour could be?
0: If you move on from Austin Reeves, you are in the LeBron James business in perpetuity. Till LeBron James wants to hang him up. And here's the thing. There's a value for the Lakers beyond the product on the court for LeBron James retiring in their uniform. Think about all of the star players that the Lakers have had roll in there. And LeBron, in terms of his overall profile, maybe not what he's done with the franchise, but with his profile and his stature in the game of basketball, it would seem fitting that he would retire with one of the most storied franchises in the history of the game. So with the new ownership group, I think that's something that merits some degree of consideration, especially considering that this dude can still play ball.
1: Oh, that's no doubt about that part, for sure. Smalls.
2: I would rather go the route of the former than the latter, because if I'm the Lakers, even though LeBron is still playing at a high level, even though he did take an adjusted role, even though I know that from a leadership standpoint, he's impacted this group a lot. Austin Reeves talked at length last night about how LeBron has been so influential in mentoring him, taking him under his wing. Now they play golf together because LeBron's obsessed with golf and they golf all the time. We talk about Joel Embiid being infected by the process and the idea that losing is the gateway to success. LeBron James is the example for everyone in that organization of taking care of your body and of longevity and sustained success. And with all that being said, though, if I'm the Lakers, I want to know by the end of next season, if he does come back and we are going to get into this partnership, that it's the end. I want to know exactly what is happening so that not only from a business standpoint, I can do everything I need to do to monetize this, but also to honor you and the way that you deserve. But also at some point, I have to be able to really plan for the future. And I can't do that if there's any gray area around if you're coming back the year after that or not.
1: So I think we just got to the place of what the potential beef could be with LeBron and the Lakers. As much as it could be money, it's years. If LeBron wants to say, I want optionality. Maybe after next year, I don't feel like it's it. Maybe I feel like 45 is my new number, and I can do this till four. Just making this up.
0: So fine. I mean, you make it a mutual option. Okay.
1: Okay, done. But then I believe you're risking Luka at some point here. I believe at some point it's then never going to be Luka's team. I don't believe it can be anyone other than LeBron James's team. And if you want it to be Luka's team, then I don't think LeBron could be there more than one more year. I think it's 1 year retirement tour. No option on the second year, and then that's it. If it's multiple years, if you're saying from a business perspective, it is in the best interest of the Los Angeles Lakers to have him there as long as possible, then oh, I
0: okay.
1: think there's
0: all
1: a Luka
0: right.
1: part of it.
0: I hear what you're saying with the Luka part of it. Let's think about the on-the-court part of it. Who, if you've got to move on from one of the two, meaning LeBron James or Austin Reeves.
1: It's not even a question.
0: So who puts you closer to a championship?
1: Yeah, I obviously move on from Reeves.
0: Okay, so like, what are we even talking about?
1: But you can move on from both.
0: Are you going to move on from both?
1: There's an option. There's an idea.
0: Okay, that's
1: you
0: that's
1: can do that.
0: That's something that I hadn't thought about. I mean, that's
1: Luka with an empty roster may be attractive to them.
0: That is breaking glass in case of emergency. Move. That is the nuclear option. I have a hard time seeing that happen, but you're right. That is something that you have to talk about. I'm not sure that the Lakers would go down that road.
1: But then it's Luka's team. Undoubtedly. Pressure's on. I need conference finals.
0: But here's the thing. In doing that, mm-hmm. in freeing up all of that cap space, can you do enough in one offseason to put Luka in position where you feel like the Lakers as a team have closed the gap with OKC and San Antonio?
1: I believe you possibly could.
0: Okay.
1: Close the gap. Not better than, but close the gap.
0: Right, okay.
1: Can they be Minnesota? Can they? Minnesota's clearly second or third right now. Can they substitute for them? In theory, I think so.
0: Okay.
1: I think so.
0: All right.
1: Obviously, a lot more on the Lakers, of course,
0: that
1: coming
0: up. Interesting.
1: An unbelievable run by the Cleveland Cavaliers. We will get to that after Smalls has this from RK.
2: That's right. If you wake up early like I do, like we do, but you want to go out and enjoy your life, but you definitely don't want to or can't feel it the next morning, I got something for you. 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
10: Finds Mitchell popping and scoring. And it's a 40-point game for Donovan Mitchell. A 40-piece in game four.
11: I wasn't getting downhill like I had in game three. The shot started to fall, but just kind of maintaining my stuff. And the biggest thing was just trying to create advantages wherever I saw them, you know, not force things.
12: It's pretty impressive. Not sure I've in the playoffs have seen a turnaround like that where a guy is struggling and just absolutely turns the switch and complete opposite for the first half.
1: WTAM Cavs Radio Network. Unreal victory by Cleveland last night. Game day means traveling. Wherever I'm headed, I book with Marriott Bonvoy, official hotel partner of the NCAA and U.S. Soccer, with a portfolio of brands offering different comforts, like complimentary breakfast at select hotels. There's an option that fits. Marriott Bonvoy, where game day checks in. Donovan Mitchell and the Cleveland Cavaliers have tied up their series against the Detroit Pistons 2-2. Because of a run last night that they went on of 24-0 run. End of the second quarter into the third quarter, a 24-0 run. Donovan Mitchell had 39 points in the second half of this game. I believe it was one shy for a record of a half in a playoff game. Behind a guy that was mentioned on this show last week, Eric Sleepy Floyd. A name that we called Smalls during a show last... Was it last week or the week before that you were Sleepy Floyd?
2: It's really evergreen.
1: You're always Sleepy Floyd. Just an all-time performance from Donovan Mitchell and the Cleveland Cavaliers last night. And now we've got to look at it and say, best of three. Home team seems to win when the Cavs are involved. Your reactions first last night, the comeback... The run by the Cavs and Donovan Mitchell's second half.
0: Well, I mean, Donovan Mitchell was unbelievable. I mean, they started the second half on a 23-0 run. 15 of that was all Donovan Mitchell. I mean,
1: oh, that's it?
0: Well, yeah, you say that's it. But, I mean, he came out, got a couple of bunnies at the rim early on in the half, saw the ball go through the hoop. Then the next possession, swing, wide open three-pointer, buries that. And then, of course, it just gets rolling. It's like the old school arcade game, NBA Jams, three straight buckets and the guy is on fire.
2: Yeah.
0: That was Donovan Mitchell in the third quarter.
2: No
0: he
2: doubt.
0: Was on fire.
2: I remember that.
0: And everybody got involved on the act because the way that he played bred confidence for the others. James Harden was knocking down threes. Jared Allen was mixing it up in the paint. Like they really changed the momentum of that game and in the series with that half of basketball. Because if you watch that game in the first half, that was all Detroit. I mean, Caris LeVert had a turn back the clock performance. He dropped 17 points in the first half. Tobias Harris was making tough buckets. And of course, Cade was Cade. I mean, all three of them had a dozen or more points. The Detroit Pistons in the first half shot 55% from the field and 50% from three. And they scored 56 points. Now, given the way that they play defense, if you get that kind of offensive output in two halves, the Detroit Pistons on most nights against anybody are going to be hard to beat. Mm-hmm. But not Last night was the Donovan Mitchell game. If the Cavs punch their ticket to the conference finals, this will be the moment that we all look back on and said, this is where the worm turned. This is the Donovan Mitchell game. To me, this is the signature performance of anybody so far this postseason.
2: Of anybody?
0: Yeah. Yeah.
2: I'm trying to think if there's another one throughout.
0: There have been some good ones. I mean, Wimby had a great performance.
2: Yes.
0: I mean, 39, 15, and 5 blocks. That's pretty damn good. Ant-Man the other night balled out. Like, there have been some outstanding performances. But to me, the way that Donovan Mitchell did it, right? Struggling the entirety of the first half. He knocked down a corner three late in the first half. Okay, cool. Big whoop. But then came out, led a 23-0 run, which was the biggest run that we've seen in the postseason so far. And then went on to score 39 points in that half. Mm-hmm. The way that he did it is what makes it so impressive to me. So like I said, the most impressive postseason performance of any player so far is what we saw from Donovan Mitchell in the second half in Cleveland last night.
2: Yeah, you're not going to get a lot of pushback from me because the first thing I thought about is Io DeSumo getting 43 off the bench. That's the first thing that I thought of when it comes to performances. But I think the most surprising part of this for me, watching this game last night, is the way that he started. He was so cold to start the game. He missed his first 6 shots, and he didn't make his first field goal until 2:48 left in the second quarter. If you would have told me what was on deck in the second half, I wouldn't have believed you based on the way that he had started the first half, and particularly to start the game. But as he talked about at the end of the game, or post-game, excuse me, he didn't press. He just knew that those shots would fall. He kept at it. He kept his composure. And you're right, he exerted himself in a very significant way last night that could have changed the complexity of this series.
1: Yeah, I think that this Cavs team was supposed to be what the Knicks have actually become, which is they're supposed to be in the Eastern Conference Finals. They were supposed to be this good. And there were moments during the course of the playoffs in the season where they were not, right? And they still make you sit there and scratch your head a little bit, right? There's these games from Jared Allen and Evan Mobley, and you know, they just, what are you doing out there? Can you give me a little bit more? But Donovan Mitchell, it's awesome. I've said it over and over again, and yes, I'm biased towards this guy, but Donovan Mitchell's the closest thing we've seen to Dwayne Wade. He's a killer on the floor, and he's the kind of person you want to be around off the floor. Like, he's exactly what you want as the face of the franchise, but he's got to win past the second round. That's the difference, right? He's never been past the second round, either with Utah or now with Cleveland.
0: Think about it. He's with Utah and Cleveland. It's not exactly Miami.
1: No, but I think that in general... he has a team now that should be good enough to beat another really good team in the Detroit Pistons. And you have said, CeCe, clock is ticking because he's doing his part. If the rest around him don't do their parts, you've had a Donovan Mitchell experience. He's been awesome. You've now earned the right for him to look elsewhere. But last night gets Donovan Mitchell to want to stay more. He's awesome.
0: Well, yeah, it certainly gets Donovan Mitchell to want to stay more. But let's not get it twisted with the stakes for Cleveland. Right? Because if they have another exit in the second round, then all of a sudden the rumor mill is going to heat up with Donovan Mitchell potential trade request. And let's remember, organizationally, at the end of the regular season, this was the matchup that the Cavs wanted with how they handled the regular season and sitting a lot of their starters down the stretch. This was the matchup that they wanted. They got locked into the 4 seed. This was the matchup that they wanted in the second round. They wanted the Detroit Pistons. Well, damn it, you got them. And you've held serve on your home floor so far throughout the entire playoffs. But guess what? You don't have home court advantage in this series, which means you're going to have to go to Detroit and get a win. And so it's a great performance by Donovan Mitchell, but the others are going to have to step up and be more consistent. Jared Allen, Evan Mobley, got to take the show on the road. James Harden, need you to continue to play big. Like those guys, I'm not worried about what you're going to get from Donovan Mitchell. I'm worried about what you're going to get from the other core four guys. And that remains to be seen, especially in a hostile environment.
1: Well, guess what? Math problem. Udonis Haslam has said it many times on Prime. Stars get you 2, coach gets you 1, role players get you 1. Your stars have gotten you 2 now. You got the 2. Harden got you the last one.
0: Yep.
1: Donovan got you tonight.
2: Yep.
1: Or tonight.
0: Kenny Atkinson?
1: You got to get one.
0: Where's yours?
1: Mobley, Allen, Struce. You guys got to get one.
0: Yeah, Struce was good last night.
1: Schroeder? Yeah. These are like Schroeder and Struce, battle-tested, either Olympics or NBA. Kenny Atkinson, been around forever. Mm-hmm. Like, now it's up to them. Do the math. Stars got you 2. Role players need to get you 1. Coach needs to get you 1. Very quickly, CeCe, as a former professional athlete, you have to help with one thing. Why is there such a disparity between home and road for a team like the Cavs? Because they literally don't win on the road, and they don't lose at home. How is that possible?
0: Role players are more comfortable at home.
1: To this level?
0: Yeah.
1: Wow. All right. Coming up. One team is open for business. We'll discuss next. We're on Sportsmanlike, presented by Progressive Insurance.
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0: The reality is that both parties can't move forward by staying together. They need the divorce, but with Giannis being so ambiguous about his future and then punting or abdicating the responsibility that he has in terms of being able to steer his career, I just think it puts a lot of unnecessary pressure on the Milwaukee Bucks in terms of how they navigate this offseason.
1: We are on Sportsmanlike here on ESPN Radio, ESPN2. We are presented by Progressive Insurance, along with Michelle Smallman, Chris Canty, Evan Cohen with you. Shams Charania, ESPN senior NBA insider and reporter, yesterday put out a story. Bucks seeking trade offers for Giannis, open for business on trade calls for the two-time NBA MVP entering the NBA draft combine this week, 6 weeks away from the draft and months away from when he is eligible to sign his contract extension in October, and months away from, I should say, when they're eligible to offer him a contract extension in October. Jimmy Haslam, the one of the governors of the Milwaukee Bucks, has said publicly that he wants this kind of figured out by the draft. I don't personally understand that math because you cannot get a commitment one way or another legally from him. You can get a wink-wink whether or not he's going to sign. We know Giannis well enough to know, at least in terms of public consumption, he's not going to give them an answer. And they can't give him an offer. So the Bucks are going to have to make a decision regardless of what Giannis wants. Open for business tells you what at this point as to what he is going to potentially want and what's going to happen here.
2: Open for business means this is the end, as far as I'm concerned. We're talking a year now that it's been since Giannis first expressed his desire to potentially view life outside Milwaukee. Mm-hmm. We've been talking about this breakup, this impending breakup, for a year now. And it's not gotten better. They didn't have success this year in the manner in which they wanted to. They engaged in trade talks surrounding Giannis before the deadline back in February. The clock is ticking. And for all of the, is he going to stay? Should they keep him? The Deer District is the area that Giannis built. It was a symbiotic and fruitful relationship for a long time. It is not. They have reached the point of no return. And this is when we're going to find out where Giannis' next home is going to be.
0: Man, I'm over this. I'm ready for a resolution. I'm tired of all of the speculation offseason after offseason. Look, you need to move forward with your franchise. You got a lottery pick, top 10 pick. Find the best offer that you can to extract maximum value for Giannis. Get as many assets as you can with draft picks and young players and push the reset button on this thing. It hasn't worked out. You knew it wasn't going to work out. You wave stretch Dame to try to make room for Miles Turner. That was a disaster. Just reset the franchise now. You tried to put a Band-Aid on it. It didn't work. And now you're going to move on from arguably the most important player in your franchise's history. But to me, that is the only path forward for Milwaukee.
1: I think you guys are going to be right. I disagree with the strategy, though.
2: Why?
1: Because they have time. And if I'm the Milwaukee Bucks right now, I have to do my best to ignore it all, including anything that comes from Giannis's camp. Let's remember, they don't have their future firsts, okay? 2027 goes to New Orleans. 2028, a pick swap with either the Blazers or the Wizards. 2029 to the Blazers. 2030, a pick swap with Portland. They don't have their picks, meaning they are, by being bad, they're not going to give themselves this the best opportunity to potentially get great by way of the draft. Any team that Giannis goes to, one would think in theory, they would immediately sign him to a contract extension. They'll build their team around him, and they will at least be a playoff team. Championship team, up for interpretation. Playoff team, almost definitively if everybody's healthy. So what I would do is completely different than I think what they're going to do. And I would say, I have two future first rounders. I have my first rounder this year. I have potentially Miles Turner. I have Kyle Kuzma on an expiring contract, and I have Bobby Portis, who any good team would want at a low contract, $13, $14 million, and he's a championship-caliber player. He's the Wemby tough guy. He's the guy you want next to. That's exactly what we finally came up with the answer.
0: That's the guy.
1: That's the guy. So the point is, what I would do is, who can I get on this team to help me win, whether he's here or not? Because I got to try to win next year, at least to get into the playoffs. Who can help me win? And who's going to make him say yes when I offer him a contract extension?
0: But who you go after is going to depend on whether or not Giannis is there. Like I just don't think...
1: I don't agree with that.
0: I don't think you can build a team blindly and make sure that it's the best team that it possibly can be if Giannis is there versus if he's not there.
1: Yeah. I don't agree with that.
0: Well, tell me how you do it. Because I don't know how that's possible.
2: How do you make that puzzle work?
1: Okay, yeah, so what I need to do is find a way to get a player to help me win games next year, okay? Whether Giannis is there or not, I need that player. And if Giannis is so versatile that he could play any position you want him to play. I need to.
0: Yeah, but Giannis can't shoot.
1: Okay, I understand that. But
0: so I can't bring in other good players that are non-shooters.
1: I have no choice at this point. No, I have to get good.
0: But that's why I said you have to have clarity. Okay, go ahead. Because I'm fascinated to hear you make the case on this one. You're going to build a team without knowing whether or not Giannis is going to be a part of the team.
1: Yeah, I'm going to build a team to try to make him say no to a contract extension in October. You guys are sick of this. You're absolutely right to be sick of this. I think that we have to acknowledge this could go on till October. We have to acknowledge that. Because the only time that they're eligible to sign a contract extension with him is October. So they could sit there, if they were to listen to me, which I don't think they're going to do, and say, let's build a team that is better than whatever team he goes to. I've been saying Orlando. That, hey, Giannis, you go to Orlando. These guys are off the team. Are you really that much better than what we have right now with, I don't know, a guy that I'll throw out there, Kyrie Irving, who I've kind of put on my list of keep an eye on maybe, or some of the New Orleans guys that are around? You're not going to get the most amazing player in the world. You're going to get a guy of like, oh, he's in his 30s, but like, could he have a year or two left with Giannis? Dare I say Joel Embiid, as insane as that sounds? My point is this.
2: No.
1: I have to try to get him to stay. I don't have my picks. You cannot come up with a trade unless you're going to tell me Jaylen Brown straight up. You're not going to come up with a trade that is going to benefit the Bucks anytime in the next 5 years. Try it. Try to come up with these trades that are going to, like, okay, so Paolo Banchero would be the centerpiece in Orlando, let's say.
2: Yeah.
1: What is that going to get you if you're Milwaukee? What are you going to do with that? They don't have picks. They're all in Memphis for Desmond Bane. What are you going to do with that?
0: You're going to have a
1: Miami?
0: You're going to have a lot longer runway.
1: Okay, you're going to get Miami, has been mentioned. Tyler Hero from Milwaukee, he's made himself into a great, good to great player in his career. He's not a championship player in terms of being number one. Kalel Ware, really good young center. Spoelstra doesn't like to play him a lot. But Milwaukee knows better now. Like, what are you going to get here? Your Lakers, let's say they clear everybody out. It's an open roster. Give them everything. What's everything? Okay, Golden State, the four first rounders. And then what? Jimmy Butler? Okay, well, then you're going to flip Jimmy Butler again. What are you getting exactly? Everybody says you got to trade Giannis. For what? So for me, before I even consider trading Giannis, I am going to consider building a team with whatever I have left around him to make him say no to the contract.
2: Does Giannis want to be in Milwaukee?
1: That I think, yes. Does he want to be in Milwaukee? Yes. Does he want to play for the Bucks? I would say probably not.
2: Okay, does he want to play for the Bucks?
1: No, it's not. It's not a semantics thing.
2: I understand he loves the community. He loves the city. They love him back.
1: If the Bucks can make that's my point. If the Bucks can make themselves good, he, unlike many stars, is totally cool playing in Milwaukee.
2: With the organization,
0: With the cap hold that Damian Lillard's contract's wave stretch provision had.
2: Right.
0: Like, make yourself good?
1: I could give you ways. It would take too long, but Kyrie Irving is the number one player that I came up with that makes sense for a trade.
2: I just mean, has the relationship between Giannis and the Bucks reached the point of no return? Volunteers, not hostages. Does he want to be there? Does he want to commit his future to the Bucks and them trying to build around him again?
1: I think the other question that's not fair, the other question that's not being asked, despite everything I just said, that they want to commit their future to him. I don't think enough people are actually talking about that part of it as well. We're on Sportsmanlike, presented by Progressive Insurance.
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10: And that'll do it. 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The Oklahoma City Thunder eliminate the Lakers.
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15: 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John Ireland, Michael Thompson on the call of the Oklahoma City Thunder, eliminating the Los Angeles Lakers. 4-0, Thunder 8-0 in the playoffs. SGA 35 points, 8 assists. AJ Mitchell, unbelievable, filling in for Jalen Williams with 28 points for Oklahoma City. They advance to take on the winner of San Antonio and Minnesota. They, like the New York Knicks, are going to wait a little bit for that winner because those two series, Cleveland and Detroit, we discussed Cleveland and Detroit and the amazing run by Donovan Mitchell yesterday, are likely going to go 7 games. But now, guys, we are sitting here and we are wondering what's next for LeBron and the Lakers. Also, what has happened with LeBron in the Lakers? What's more interesting to you? What's next or what has gone on?
16: What's next?
15: CeCe?
17: Same. What's next?
15: I'm the other way. But go ahead. Make the argument as to what's next, as to why it's more interesting.
16: Because we're talking about one of the greatest athletes to ever live. And if this is going to be the end, and if it is the end, where's the final destination? And there are so many different factors at play. The money, the fit, the legacy, the quest for one final championship. How do we make that puzzle work? And where are we going to see LeBron next year?
17: Yeah, I mean, listen, I think that's the interesting part is the second greatest player in the history of the game with a storied career, how does it end? Mm-hmm. And what is the stage for his final act? And it feels like you'd be hard-pressed to find a better stage. And if we're being honest, if the Lakers have any illusions of trying to get over the hump, it feels like based on what we've seen post All-Star break, they're going to need LeBron James in the fold in order to accomplish that because he has been their most reliable star over the last several months. So now it's a question of getting Luka Doncic back healthy. You know it's going to be built around him. It's going to center around him. But what else can you do with the resources that you can take away from, an Austin Reeves contract in order to build out the rest of the roster? What kind of contract is LeBron James going to command? Does he give you a discount mm-hmm. to stay with the Los Angeles Lakers? Is he going to take it as disrespect if the Lakers front office asks him to take a discount at this stage in his career, knowing what he's done for the franchise from a business standpoint? And the $10 billion valuation that Jeannie Buss just used to sell the team. So I think it's fascinating on a lot of different levels how the two sides move forward. But I think ultimately, in order for both of them to be successful, they're going to need each other, that being LeBron and the Lakers, which oddly enough means that you're probably looking to shop or move on from Austin Reeves this offseason.
15: Yeah, I think you guys brought up a lot of interesting things, like how many years, right, for LeBron if he signs with the Lakers. What's the dollar figure and how does it come to be? In other words, who

0: class too, because for the first time in his life, probably, and I mean literally life, no one's necessarily going to offer him. He may have to go to them. In high school, he was getting offers that I'm sure from agents and colleges, and I'm not accusing, I'm just, let's be real.
1: Could you imagine if NIL was around when LeBron
0: was around? Right, exactly. Oh, it was around. It just wasn't legal for him. I mean, like, the reality is he went from high school to the pros. Like, he's had people lining up on his doorstep his entire life, deservedly so. He may have to make an outgoing call and not necessarily wait for the incoming call, because in this case, in theory, the incoming call may not ever take place.
1: What's the outgoing call that he's making?
0: To the Lakers, I'm saying.
1: You're saying reaching out to the Lakers.
0: I'm saying Rich Paul may have to, his amazing agent may have to say, here's what we're looking for. Are we on the same page? Right? We're looking for a one-year retirement tour. We're looking for a 1+1, meaning 1 year and then a player option for a second year. Because this is the first time in his life that he's ever played on an expiring contract without him having the opportunity to just pick up an option for the next year.
2: But it's also the first time in his entire life where he is not the focal point. You always bring up the word heliocentric. LeBron James has been heliocentric his entire career. He is the sun with which everything else revolves around.
1: No doubt.
2: And he's not anymore. Now, I know with Luka being out this postseason and Reeves for a spell, that LeBron James stepped into that role again beautifully. He did a lot down the stretch. He was so impressive, not only with the adjusted role being the third option, but putting the team on his back in so many ways. But if you're the Lakers, you can be in awe of that. You can be so appreciative of that. You can honor that. But he's not the future. Luka is the future. And at some point, you have to start building for the next iteration of Lakers basketball and finding a way to satisfy everything that you get with LeBron if this is the end, while also simultaneously trying to do the second timeline with Luka is a very tricky thing to accomplish.
0: So are you saying they should say goodbye to him?
2: No, I think he should come back for one more year.
0: So then, are they prolonging it truly being Luka's team?
2: In a sense, yes, but LeBron has proven that he can take a backseat, that he can be malleable and find a different role that benefits the team regardless of who he is and the space he occupies within this game.
0: So then your plan, the Michelle Smallman Lakers plan, would be two stars or a third star with Austin Reeves as well?
2: I don't know if you can have Austin Reeves there if LeBron comes back.
0: Okay, so
1: yeah, I think it's a two-star system.
2: It has to be,
1: right? We're going more toward duos and having well-rounded rosters and a lot of depth coming off the bench.
0: So in that
1: the Lakers need to be deeper if they're going to contend with Oklahoma City, San Antonio, Minnesota, so on and so forth. They have to.
0: In that scenario, it would be a sign and trade, most likely, where Austin Reeves would go somewhere else unless he wants to sign into cap space with a bad team, which maybe he would because he's been on good teams and obviously he needs to set for life payday or wants to set for life payday. And the Lakers have to be willing to potentially take something back, maybe, which could help them, by the way.
1: Sure.
0: If they get a player or two in return.
1: Sure, but I mean, you also got to consider also the free agency of Marcus Smart. If he opts out, which he probably should, $5 million, he's proven that he's worth more than that.
0: Correct.
1: And then Rui Hachimura. Like you got to have both of those guys back, and they're going to cost you more than now. I think you're in a situation where you're going to have to let one of the two walk. I thought you brought up a fascinating scenario letting both of them walk.
0: Yeah.
1: I don't see how you do that, and you move Luka Doncic closer to being able to get to the conference finals and get to an NBA finals.
0: Yeah, so my thought on letting both potentially walk, okay, would be based on complete optionality. Nobody uses cap space by way of free agency anymore. It just doesn't happen. But the Lakers would then have the option to do that and potentially then say to Rui, as you mentioned, and Marcus Smart and Luke Kennard, but then they could also look around and be like, I'm just looking at the list of free agents. I'll give you one. Club option, I don't know that it's going to be picked up for Isaiah Hartenstein. He'd be great. I think he's a great passer, a physical player.
1: Yeah.
0: He can be somewhat of a lob threat. He's not a traditional lob threat like Derek Lively, but he's really good.
1: Hartenstein was +30 in 27 minutes last night.
0: I'm just saying, would you be interested in that?
1: Yeah, like right? he would do all the dirty work, and you need guys like that around Luka.
0: That's right. That's right.
1: Like, think about when Luka's at his best. Remember Daniel Gafford in Dallas? Derek Lively in Dallas? Like, having those guys, you need guys like
0: Mitchell
1: that.
0: Mitchell Robinson is an unrestricted free agent with the Knicks.
1: That's another one.
0: So my point is,
1: offensive rebounding machine.
0: Luka is so good offensively that do you surround him?
1: Just bring in Knicks big men, former Knicks big men.
0: Oddly enough,
1: bring him in.
0: Yeah, but my point is, that's one option. The other option is, hey, so-and-so, you have a contract. You don't love it. I'm not saying Embiid, but whatever that contract it would be that you're just like, I don't love it. We'll pay you to get off of this. Well, now they could take that contract in, and now you're stockpiling pick. Tons of optionality, or you could bring, obviously, LeBron or Reeves back. The Lakers have optionality. What I think is you start with an empty roster in Luka. You got to figure out what that looks like, and then you get to LeBron. Because I don't think LeBron is ever second fiddle to anyone, even if on court he's a third option. It's always going to be his team. And so I don't know the personal side of Luka. Does Luka want LeBron there? Does he not want LeBron there? If he doesn't want LeBron there, he can never express that.
1: I don't think that Luka is threatened by LeBron.
2: Okay.
1: It
2: seems like they have a good relationship.
1: Yeah, I mean, both of them were child prodigies. Luka was playing pro ball since he was, 14 years old? I don't think he's threatened by LeBron James at all. And LeBron James showed that he can still be a productive player no matter what role he slotted into.
0: And that's why I'm not ruling
1: LeBron
0: it out.
1: LeBron James, in 60 games this season, averaged 21-6-7.
2: Oof.
1: As the third option.
2: At 41.
1: At 41. he still can ball. So I if the goal is to try to compete for a championship next year, to not have any wasted seasons with Luka, I don't see a world that the Lakers do that by moving on from both Austin Reeves and LeBron James. I just don't.
2: So you just gave the numbers. LeBron can still ball. He's obviously impacting winning at a high level still at 41 years old, which is why if this is the end, if we know heading into next season, this is LeBron's final year, I want him in a place that matters, like a storied franchise like the Lakers, and I want him to be playing competitive basketball. I don't want him to just go somewhere to do the farewell tour.
1: You don't want the Washington Wizards MJ situation.
2: No, I don't. Yeah. Because you know what? It will cheapen it. It will cheapen the experience, and he doesn't deserve that, especially with the output that he is still providing us and providing them. And I just think for all parties involved, the Lakers, LeBron, us as the fans, the NBA, we're all deserving of seeing him play one more time and being able to celebrate him and watching him play at a high level. And he and the NBA deserve it to be in a place that matters.
0: Well, he's been there for 8 years. Amazingly enough, this is the longest stretch he's ever had consecutively with one franchise.
2: I cannot believe it's been 8 years.
0: His Lakers tenure is something that needs to be discussed, and we will do that during the course of the show today because it is longer than Cleveland Part 1. It is obviously longer than Miami. It's longer than Cleveland Part 2. 8 years, which potentially could turn into 9 and potentially could turn into 10 if we're talking about a 1+1. He will have played longer in L.A. consecutively, he already has, than any other stop along the way. Which is a wild thing because he's arguably the second greatest player to ever live, and no one would consider him an all-time Lakers great. It's a very unique scenario for LeBron James with the Los Angeles Lakers. All right, coming up, we are just a couple of days away from NFL schedule release. The games that CeCe is looking forward to the most coming up this season. We will get to that after CeCe has this from Granger.
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2: yeah.
1: But we had wall-to-wall NBA talk, with the games that we got last night, deservedly so. 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He is Evan Cohen. No hood today, just a nice jacket.
2: Still the Ocho, though.
1: Beautiful color. Still the Ocho.
0: Thank you.
2: That is a nice color. Cream.
1: She is the lovely Michelle Smallwood.
2: Thank you so much.
1: Got the camo jacket on.
2: Strides of the new, you know.
1: I see you. I'm not mad at it, actually. And I am the resident Super Bowl champ. And today's power rankings are inspired by the NFL's schedule release.
2: Let's go.
1: So we're starting to get a couple of leaks there. We got the Canty Classic, the Giants and the Cowboys matching up in week one. That's going to be fun. We got the Cowboys and the Philadelphia Eagles on Thanksgiving Day this year. That's going to be spicy. Neither one of those matchups made my top five NFL matchups to look forward to in 2026.
2: Hmm.
1: None of them made it. Now, I know there are a lot of places to go. There are going to be some objections. There are going to be some omissions. But this is my attempt at identifying the top five matchups that are must-see in the 2026 regular season based on who the opponents are for the teams. Y'all ready?
2: Ready.
0: Yes, sir.
1: All right, let's get to it.
13: Number five.
1: The Broncos versus the Patriots.
2: Mm.
1: 2025 AFC Championship game rematch, presumably with Bo Nix as the starter for Denver as opposed to Jared Stidham. New England presumably upgrading their wide receiver room by adding A.J. Brown after June 1st. The Broncos already added Jaylen Waddle to their wide receiver room. Two of the spiciest coaches in the NFL in Mike Vrabel and Sean Payton. Two top five defenses, and of course the versus with two quarterbacks taken in the first round of the 2024 draft. Both teams could find themselves right back in the conference title game, which makes this matchup one of the best on the board next season.
0: Maybe I'm biased. Is New England, did they get like slighted a little bit when everybody goes to, oh, they wouldn't have been there if Denver was fully healthy and Bo Nix, etc.? Like, can we acknowledge they got there?
2: Yes, but their run felt a bit lucky.
0: But anyone's run could have felt like Houston. You have properly been critical of C.J. Stroud. Like, why couldn't they have done it? They have an all-time great defense
2: because
0: last year.
2: Because he threw an interception every time I blinked.
0: So Drake May was not great in the playoffs in comparison to being second in the MVP voting last year. But, like, he didn't throw as many interceptions as C.J. Stroud. I'll take that as a win. They got to the Super Bowl. This rematch because it doesn't necessarily negate people's feelings towards last year. But if New England is able to beat Denver and beat them with physicality and really beat up on Bo Nix, maybe it would be stupid. But people retroactively would say, all right, I'll give him a pass for that game. I can't just blame the Stidham-Nix situation. I'll believe in New England. Just saying. I like that on the list.
2: Me too.
1: Okay. All right. Next.
13: Number four.
1: Cowboys versus Packers.
2: Oh, let's go.
1: Micah Parsons game. The trade on the eve of last season undermined the Cowboys season. Parsons' injury in Denver ruined Green Bay season. Neither team won a playoff game last year, so the move was essentially a push, and the tie goes to the organization that got multiple first-round picks and a Pro Bowl player while avoiding paying a defensive player quarterback money. 2026 will ultimately be the referendum on who won the trade, and the personal feelings of all involved and how they manifest themselves in the build-up to this matchup will be must-watch. Cowboys-Packers checking in at 4 on my must-watch games in 2026.
2: The commentary from Jerry Jones and Micah Parsons heading into this one is worthy of it being on the list. Not only, even putting the football aside, which I think the Cowboys are improved, the Packers are looking to come back healthy and make a statement after the Bears beat them twice last year and in the playoffs. They had a very rough end to the season, so they're looking to come back this year and remind people that they are contenders. And the Dallas Cowboys are certainly a team that Micah Parsons will have circled to get his revenge against. This one's awesome. I think that we'll have our popcorn ready to see what Jerry will have to say about Micah heading into that one.
0: By the way, let's not also forget, this would be, what, two off seasons in a row that you as Packers fan, Smalls, would be laughing at the Cowboys. The first one is, oh my God, they traded us Micah Parsons. Ha ha ha. Let's not forget that Rashawn Gary was about to be released by the Green Bay Packers, and the Cowboys gave them, what, a fourth round pick for him?
2: Yeah.
0: And for a couple of days after, Packers fans were openly laughing at the Cowboys. I'm just saying. Better win the game if you're going to laugh at them.
2: Who will get the last laugh?
0: Right. Well, we'll see. Because you guys are the ones laughing then in the offseason. We'll see what happens during the regular season.
1: Next.
13: Number three.
1: Buffalo Bills versus the Chicago Bears. Two of the most gifted quarterbacks. Let me say it differently. The two most gifted quarterbacks in their respective conferences. DJ Moore trade in the forefront. High profile coaching change in the background. It's Super Bowl or bust for head coach Joe Brady and for general manager Brandon Bean, for that matter. Head coach Ben Johnson has never been afraid to rub opponents' noses in it. Defense was the Achilles heel for the Bears last season. They upgraded all three levels in free agency and used their first-round pick on a safety. One team is entering their title window while the other team is exiting their title window. The contrast is which makes this matchup fascinating. Chicago Bears versus Buffalo Bills, one of my number three must-watch matchup in the 2026 NFL regular season.
2: Did you just say that Caleb was the most talented quarterback in his conference?
1: Yeah, the most physically gifted quarterback in his conference.
2: More than Matthew Stafford?
1: Yes.
2: Wow.
1: Yes. Yeah, wow. I don't even think Sean McVay would argue that. The most physically gifted quarterback in his conference.
2: Okay.
1: Yeah. That doesn't mean he's the best quarterback in his conference.
2: No, but still.
1: The most physically gifted quarterback
2: He's got a lot to live up to.
1: Like you said, God had octopus arms when he made him? Yeah.
2: No, not him. Jalen Hurts.
1: I'm talking about the football player. The football player, Smalls.
2: So am I.
0: Yes, yeah, Smalls.
2: Super Bowl MVP.
0: Lest we
2: forget.
0: Are you forgetting that Jake Browning is on the Bucks now? I'm just throwing that out there in terms of most gifted.
1: Oh, my God. Oh, my God.
13: Number two.
1: All right. The Baltimore Ravens versus the Cincinnati Bengals.
2: Ooh,
1: and
2: yes.
1: I know this is a division matchup that we get every single year, but this year is not like those other years. The first time, 2025 was the first time in the Lamar Jackson, Joe Burrow era of the AFC North where both quarterbacks missed the playoffs. Zach Taylor is on the hot seat. The Ravens moved on from John Harbaugh after two decades. Looming Lamar Jackson contract extension and one of the most lopsided roster constructs in today's game with the Bengals paying two wide receivers a total of $70 million a year. I think this matchup is fascinating to see which franchise is able to turn their fortunes around and get back to championship contention.
0: Are the Cincinnati Bengals the team you would want to watch 24/7 all throughout this season, every part of everything they do? Are they the most interesting team in the NFL this year? We have never seen a quarterback that we assumed going into a season could have an NBA-type ask out at the end. We've also never seen Cincinnati make these kinds of moves, giving up a top 10 pick for a defender in Dexter Lawrence. They seem like, even more than Buffalo and Baltimore, who made coaching changes, by not making the coaching change, Zach Taylor, the coach, most recent guest with our buddy Peter Schrager on his podcast, by the way, they just seem like they better do it. They better do it now, or the entire landscape of the league could actually change.
1: And may I also sprinkle in a little Trey Hendrickson?
2: Oh, yes.
1: Can I also sprinkle that in there a little bit, too?
2: Douse it on top.
1: A little bit of Trey Hendrickson in there.
2: Salt Bay that right on the top.
1: Little Old Bay and Trey Hendrickson right now.
2: Yes.
1: Put that on that crab cake.
2: Oh, all right. Yum.
1: But there can only be one number one matchup.
13: Number one.
1: Rams versus Chiefs. Rams versus Chiefs. The biggest Super Bowl or bust teams in their respective conferences. These two organizations did some business this offseason with the Trent McDuffie trade, and Kansas City subsequently drafting his replacement in Mansoor Delane. They moved up in the top 10 in order to get him. They also added Super Bowl MVP Kenneth Walker, Patrick Mahomes coming off of an ACL injury. Can the organization do more to protect him? And then, oh, by the way, if Kansas City does have another down season, what does ownership in Brett Veach do with the head coaching position? Does Big Red decide he wants to potentially walk away? He ain't buying green bananas. We also know Matt Stafford ain't buying green bananas in terms of his shelf life, his longevity. The Los Angeles Rams have already drafted his replacement, so there's going to be tension in there too. This matchup has so many different tentacles, so many different storylines, and yet we have so much confidence in the head coach quarterback tandems. That's why this is number one in terms of my top five matchups to look forward to in 2026. And when the Rams and Chiefs gets together, we know points will be scored.
2: Absolutely.
1: So this is going to be a fun one to watch. So there it is. That's the list. My top five 2026 NFL matchups in the regular season. LA Rams versus the Kansas City Chiefs, number one. Baltimore Ravens versus the Cincinnati Bengals, number two. Bills, Bears, number three. Cowboys, Packers, number four. Broncos, Patriots, number five. Smalls, you are my accountability partner. We will get to your objections and your omissions on the other side of the break.
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0: We are Unsportsmanlike here on ESPN Radio. 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We've had some games leaked, but we have the biggest ones coming up on Good Morning America in just a few minutes. Joe Buck is going to make a big announcement about the Monday Night Football game, which we will, to kick off the season. We will have that as soon as possible. We'll go through Michelle Smallman, who has been a part of GMA. No big deal. So you will have that inside information first, I hope.
2: I could check my sources.
0: Good. Okay.
1: This is going to be fun, too. The road to the Super Bowl, starting with Monday Night Football. The road to the Super Bowl on ESPN, starting with Monday Night Football.
0: Let's go. Let's go. Super Bowl 61.
1: Oh, that's going to be so
0: biggest
1: good.
0: Biggest and best Super Bowl in L.A.
1: Yes!
0: And when I say in L.A., I can't give away too many details, but we've had company-wide meetings. If you're in L.A. right now, if you're listening to 710 and you want to come to the ESPN broadcasts, wherever you are, you're going to be good. Let's just put it that way. Literally, where Nuno, can you back me up on this? Wherever you are listening or watching in Los Angeles and the greater L.A. area, you're going to be good.
33: I can confirm what Evan is saying.
0: Yes. Ooh. It's phenomenal. Phenomenal. So you
2: He's
0: know what?
1: We everywhere. We outside. Let's go.
0: When you say I have info that you guys don't have, are you guys not allowed to be on company-wide calls that are open for every Disney employee?
33: No, they are.
1: Well, I would have to know that there were company-wide calls, and in order for that to happen, I would have to check my corporate email.
0: All right, let's get back on track.
1: Which I don't do.
0: All right, let's get back on track.
2: It's tricky.
1: It's very tricky to get in there. It's very complicated. It's not.
2: You could have just gone with the, I was in Japan for 2 weeks. I must have missed it.
1: Yeah, but that would be disingenuous.
0: And it also wasn't over the last 2 weeks.
2: Do you have a fly in front of you or a gnat or something?
0: Something just happened.
2: He was swatting.
1: Get it together, man. You didn't have your IFB in coming back from break.
0: No, it
1: you're swatting insects in front of your face. Lock in. Lock in, sir.
0: Okay. I think I'm good.
1: All right.
2: I've been locked in. I have my objections and omissions.
1: Oh, I'm waiting to hear this. Okay, so Candy Power Rankings this week were my top five 2026 regular season matchups that I'm looking forward to the most. So I'm excited about it. Just to recap, here are my top five matchups in descending order. Number one, Rams Chiefs. Two, Ravens Bengals. Three, Bills Bears. Four, Cowboys Packers. Five, Broncos Patriots. Smalls, as my accountability partner, what are the objections? What are the omissions?
2: I will have an objection to number two because of an omission. While I think Ravens Bengals is going to be juicy, if we're going to put a division matchup on this list, and this is not me being Harriet the Homer, which I am sometimes, why would it not be Bears Packers? You have Ben Johnson. The last thing we saw from Ben Johnson was him saying, bleep the Packers. He talked cash money, and then he backed it up against Green Bay. They're going to want to come back and have something to say about it. You think Caleb Williams is a better quarterback than Jordan Love. He's going to want to exert himself and the power dynamic there. I think heading into that one, there's going to be a whole lot of commentary because you know that Ben Johnson does not back down from letting everybody know how he feels about that team and this rivalry.
1: Can I be honest with you about why I didn't put Bears-Packers on there?
2: Tell me.
1: Because I don't think the Packers are on the Bears level. I'm not trying to be disrespectful to the Green Bay Packers. I just think that what Ben Johnson and Caleb Williams are building is special. It is on a different level. They're showing up their weaknesses from last year. They brought in Kobe Bryant from the Seattle Seahawks. They signed Devin Bush from the Cleveland Browns. They upgraded a middle linebacker. They drafted Dylan Thielemann from Oregon to play safety. Like, they're fixing their defense. They brought in two defensive tackles as rotational players. I like what the Chicago Bears are doing. And then, oh, by the way, continuing to fortify their strength by adding weapons around Caleb Williams in the first 2 days of the draft. So I just think that the Chicago Bears are on a different level than the Green Bay Packers.
2: Lest we forget all of the injuries that the Green Bay Packers sustained at the end of the season.
1: Yeah.
2: Jaden Reed, Tucker Kraft, Micah Parsons, pretty big piece of the puzzle there.
1: Sure.
2: Jordan Love banged up.
1: Sure.
2: I think people are forgetting just how good the Green Bay Packers could be when they were home. Do we forget week two at Lambeau when we were like, wow, this team's got everything to compete for a Super Bowl?
5: I actually did forget that. I haven't thought about that in a long time, to be honest.
2: Well, I didn't because I sat there with you guys.
5: Yeah.
2: At Lambeau, in the crowd, and I watched you all with your jaws on the floor, looking at a team that looked really formidable. Like they could absolutely compete for a championship.
1: Wonderful.
2: It was a long time ago, but injuries, unfortunately.
1: The best that we saw from Green Bay was the first 2 weeks of the season.
0: Well, Smalls, are you guaranteeing victory?
2: Yes.
1: So you're going to sweep the season series against the Chicago Bears?
2: Yes.
1: Okay.
0: Are you guaranteeing a division title?
2: Yes.
0: Why are you saying that like you're asking a question at the end of it?
2: I don't know. Because I am...
0: Are you guaranteeing Jordan Love's first division title
2: career? Yes, I am. Because it's time. You're coming back. You're healthy. Micah's coming back. He's going to be healthy. You cannot let the Chicago Bears and Caleb Williams, year three, after what they did to you at the end of last season, and Ben Johnson in year two... come back and do it again. If you're the Packers, now is time. Now is the time.
0: You know, on Bachelor and Bachelorette on ABC, one of the most popular shows ever, right? Not all the couples work out after they have a couple of years. Would you consider dumping the Packers if they don't win the division this year?
2: Never.
0: It was NFL Bachelorette.
2: I'm not you.
1: She's going to Love Island.
0: I'm just saying.
2: I'm not you.
1: Love Island with her
0: don't
1: NFL
0: make this about me.
2: I don't jump ship for whatever shiny new toy arrives on the scene, okay? I am loyal. I'm 10 toes down.
0: Don't make this about me. It has nothing to do with me.
2: No, because you
0: I'm asking
2: who
0: a question.
2: Defects
0: you're
2: at
0: so,
2: every turn.
0: Stop
2: of
0: about it's not about my fandom.
2: This idea.
0: You have such faith. You get so bothered, whether it was Nuno last week,
2: ridiculous.
0: Seth Rollins on Friday, WWE superstar.
2: Seth Rollins.
0: Seth Rollins, what? You're poo-pooing Seth Rollins?
2: We've got a bet that we need to settle.
0: Okay, and now CeCe, that's three people in, I think, as many
2: two
0: shows.
2: Two words for you, recency bias.
0: But you're dismissing the thought that maybe, possibly, the Chicago Bears just are going to own the NFC North.
2: Yeah, I'm dismissing it.
0: Okay, so the Packers better win the division this year.
2: And it's a sign of respect for the Green Bay Packers, mind you, because I think they are capable of much more than we saw last year. And I'm holding them to that standard because I think they're capable of it.
1: Yeah, there's one thing to be capable of, and it's another thing to go out there and do it.
2: Correct.
1: And I just, based on the body of work, I don't know how you can have any degree of confidence that Jordan Love is going to do it this year. He's going to be a different quarterback than what we saw previously. I don't know if that's going to be the case.
2: Do you have any concerns at all? Any at all about the Chicago Bears having a drop-off? Caleb pulled a lot of magic out of his hat, fourth quarter Caleb. There were still some tendencies that we saw in year one with him that he had not fully ironed out. You're still wondering about the improvisation. You're still waiting for him to hit another level. There were turnovers there. There were a lot of close victories. Are you in any, the book is now out on Ben Johnson and Caleb Williams together. Any concerns at all that they're not going to be able to replicate that?
1: Okay, the book is now out on Ben Johnson and Caleb Williams. I will offset that with Ben Johnson tearing down Caleb Williams in order to build him back up.
2: Fair.
1: And them being better in year two working together than they were in year one. There is a foundation that they've been able to establish. And, oh, by the way, we've got proof of concept because in year one, we won a division title. So no, I actually think that it's going to go the other way. I think they're actually going to improve on it. Now, while it might not result in more wins, they did have a dozen wins last year, and I absolutely expect that they're going to compete, potentially win the division yet again this year.
0: Well, we do have news. It has been announced on Good Morning America, no big deal, that this season's first Monday Night Football game, September 14th, Broncos-Chiefs.
2: Ooh.
0: The game site still has not been determined as the NFL is finalizing its schedule for the Thursday release, per Adam Schefter, who's going to join us in 20 minutes. Broncos-Chiefs. AFC West showdown. That would indicate.
1: Oh, that's got to be in Kansas City. That's
0: well,
1: got to be.
0: But it would
2: I thought the same thing.
1: It's got Patrick Mahomes coming back.
2: I thought the
1: that's
2: same
1: got,
2: thing.
1: That's got to be in Kansas City.
0: That would indicate one huge thing. Mahomes is going to be ready to play week
1: yes.
0: one.
1: That's yes.
2: 100%.
0: I don't know that Justin Fields is going to be at on Monday Night Football or Garrett Nussmeier. I mean, maybe, but it all signs pointing towards Patrick Mahomes being ready for week one of the NFL season, and that is a huge, huge plus for us as football fans.
2: That's always Arrowhead's always a tough environment anyway. Imagine Patrick Mahomes running out of the tunnel, first time coming back from injury. That crowd is going to be nuts against a team in your division that could have gone to the Super Bowl last year.
1: It's going
2: to
1: be fun.
2: It's going to be really good.
0: Speaking of games at Arrowhead, that's where Jordan Love's first start was. Didn't go that well. All right. anyway.
2: What is this?
0: What? You attacked me for no reason. I have nothing to do with this. Nothing to do with this.
2: You
0: go at
2: suggested.
0: Seth Rollins, go at Nuno, go at Canty. 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
3: So former President Obama said there are aliens? What? What do you mean?
4: What if they're shapeshifters and they're walking around like humans?
3: Shapeshifters?
4: Would you want to party with aliens?
3: Here's my one problem with San Francisco.
4: Oh, okay.
3: I can't spell it.
4: Remember when I had food poisoning and I was so sick?
5: Yeah.
4: I came in after 2 or 3 days I was off. Evan looks me up and down and goes, "You look emaciated. I'm so jealous."
5: Yes.
3: Ugh.
6: I'm over it. I'm sick and tired and over it.
3: Get a life.
7: Yes, each and every day at this time, our producer, Pat Costello, gives us items in and around sports, entertainment, his life that he is over here on Unsportsmanlike, presented by Progressive Insurance. Just a couple of days away. NFL schedule release, but just released. Chiefs, Broncos, Monday Night Football, yes. September 14th on ESPN. First Monday night game of the season. Pat, coming off of your sister's wedding. The floor is yours.
3: You know what's funny about my sister's wedding? The song that my sister and her... well, now husband, walked into?
4: Into what? The ceremony or into the reception?
3: Into the reception.
5: Very nice.
4: They walked into this?
3: To this.
5: Very nice.
3: Based on my recommendation, which I don't think I got enough credit for,
4: if I'm honest.
3: Did
4: the crowd go wild?
3: Oh, yeah. So my parents walked into Rocky.
4: Philly.
3: Yeah. And then his parents walked into Renegade, which is a big Steelers song.
4: Yeah, Pittsburgh. Yeah. He's from Pittsburgh.
3: And then my sister and her husband walked into this.
8: What did you walk into?
3: It was a whole group of us, and we all just kind of walked in.
7: To what song, though?
3: I don't even remember what the song was. It was just a random song.
8: Not notable.
3: Yeah, no, not notable. Mm. Which it shouldn't be. We were just getting in there, but pretty fitting.
7: So it's a football theme for the wedding.
3: It was a big football theme, yes. Everyone had rally towels, so all the Pittsburgh people had terrible towels. All the Philly people had Eagles towels.
8: That's sick.
7: That's interesting.
3: It was very cool.
4: So you had Eagles towels and terrible towels.
3: Correct.
5: I would have had to hit somebody if I was at their wedding.
3: There were a couple people who abstained.
5: Yeah. You're not going to be waving that terrible towel in my face.
4: No.
5: And think I'm not going to react to it.
4: Feels like provoking it.
5: That is, yeah, exactly. It's poking the bear.
4: No, they should know you're a Raven.
5: Yeah, exactly.
4: Show some respect.
5: Yeah.
4: That's awesome, though, Pat. Very cool.
3: It was very cool. They did have a tater tot bar at the cocktail hour, too.
4: Well done.
3: It was unbelievable.
4: Well, wait, I've never heard of that. That's what amazing. An outstanding idea. This wedding sounds lit.
3: It was awesome. So it was right on the Chesapeake. The view was unbelievable. And then, yeah, there was a tater tot bar with crab dip that you could put on it, or that's just a like a nacho cheese, and then all these different toppings.
5: Mm. That's a win. Phenomenal.
3: It was sick. I did have some gripes.
4: Oh, here we go.
7: It's about time. Jeez.
4: Here we go.
3: The number one gripe was with my younger sister.
7: Good.
4: Okay.
3: She gave the maid of honor speech.
7: Right.
3: And she actually had an awesome speech. She did a really great job. I was very proud of her.
4: Oh.
3: However, she did mention everyone in my family, including my parents' dog, Rosie, didn't even say my name once.
4: Wait, Rosie got a mention and you didn't?
3: Rosie the dog got a mention.
7: You know what you learned? Pat, ego guy.
4: No, but how can everyone get mentioned but Pat? That seems like a very specific omission.
7: You know what? Maybe his younger sister outsmarted him, knowing if I don't mention him, I get the shout out on national TV and radio.
4: He'll be over this.
7: Unsportsmanlike, presented by Progressives, your younger sister, who was not the theme of the wedding, the older sister was, right? She now is in the mix. Very smart. Very smart. In the mix.
4: You have beef with this sister.
3: There's a small amount of beef. It's not, it's, you know.
4: So this is her opportunity to be Dylan Brooks and show up and be your biggest hater.
5: I like it.
3: Yeah, and I'm supposed to go up. She's graduating from Rhode Island this week, and I'm supposed to go up and like paint her apartment or whatever because she destroyed it because she's in college.
4: Yeah, that happens.
3: Didn't even get a shout out in the speech, though. And now I got to do you a favor.
7: Really? That happens?
8: Wait, what?
4: Some people in college, Evan, throw parties at their residence or have a good time in college.
7: What are you looking at me for?
5: Because you didn't have a good time in college.
7: I had a great time.
5: Well, you didn't socialize.
3: Different kind of good time.
4: Different kind of a time. Okay. Our very first day.
7: I didn't destroy my apartment is what I didn't
3: do. She didn't destroy it, but like you hang up stuff on the walls and paint gets chipped, and she was there for 2 years. So
4: our very first day in our senior house, my friends threw me a surprise birthday party, my 21st birthday, and it flooded. The house flooded.
7: Right.
4: Yeah, someone left a keg running, the tap, and
5: Problematic.
4: And it flooded.
5: It happens.
4: I woke up. My room was in the basement. And I woke up to my friend shaking me awake, my friend Casey. And she was like, something's leaking through the ceiling. And I was like, what? Mind you, this was... So our senior house, there was 12 girls that lived there. We lived next to a house called the Loony Bin. 15 dudes lived there. Mm. We move in day one. We find out it's my 21st birthday and a guy next door's 21st birthday. So we throw a massive party, both houses. Anyway, I wake up and she's like, something's leaking through the ceiling. And I stand below a light fixture. Stuff starts dripping on my head. I'm like, what? We go up to the main level, totally flooded. Wait. Someone had left the tap running. We know who it was. So what do? We call our dads. We're like, we haven't even been in this house 24 hours. What do we do? They're God. Like, oh my God. Next thing we know, the carbon monoxide detector is going off. The fire truck show up.
5: How long did it take them to wrap their arms around getting this thing fixed?
4: It was a problem.
7: You know, you just imitated yourself getting woken up. I just thought about saying, what? I know how sleepy you are when you get here in the morning before the show.
4: Yeah.
7: You getting woken up from a sleep before you're supposed to wake up, I don't know that any human could ever be more sleepy than
4: after
7: that.
4: After a 21st birthday party?
7: I can't even imagine you. I can't even imagine
4: I was a corpse.
5: Yeah, that's a days-long hangover.
4: It was...
5: Days-long hangover.
3: I don't know how I'm functional.
5: But here's the lesson to be learned in that, though.
4: What?
5: Don't throw the parties at your crib. Home somewhere else.
4: Yeah. But we were excited. It was day one in the house.
5: Because
4: we couldn't party in the sorority house, so it's day one in our own abode.
5: I got you,
4: my birthday. And I'm the last one to turn 21.
5: Let the boys...
4: The neighbors are partying. No,
5: let the boys at the Loony Bin throw the party.
4: It was a dual party, though. Both houses. Because we had all the people from the senior land, where all the seniors live, come to the party. It was an awesome party.
7: It's a great piece of advice. Don't throw a party at your own house like that. No. That's what I actually told your cousin when he threw the party at your house for the wedding.
4: How's the ECH day coming?
7: No, he's still cleaning up that house from 2 years ago that his cousin was trying to do a nice thing. 8 million people show up to his house.
5: They weren't actually in the house. They were in the backyard.
7: Enough where it was frustrating.
5: Yes.
4: Yeah,
5: yes.
4: You didn't love that.
5: Yeah, I didn't love it.
7: Pat, go ahead.
3: Can we make a way to make dress shoes wearable? Like, I put these dress shoes on with my tux, which I was looking pretty dapper, if I don't mind saying so myself.
7: Yeah, but you did look good. I saw the picture. You did look good.
3: But, like, how are these the most uncomfortable shoes that have ever existed?
7: Yo, in all seriousness...
3: How has nobody figured out a way to make a comfortable dress shoe?
7: You're wrong. I've been wearing my Skechers Mark Nason slip-ons that I got, and they're solid, and they're slip... You gotta get the slip-on.
4: And they're dress shoes?
7: Yes, I've been wearing... You guys have actually said, you probably didn't even notice, like, wow, you actually look presentable today. Like, it's a big thing.
4: Would that look good with a tux? Those aren't, like, dress shoes you can wear with a tux.
3: Yeah, I'm talking about wearing, like, shoes with a tux.
7: Maybe.
4: Also, I'm
5: with
4: sorry.
5: With a tuxedo, you got to wear, like, the patent leather
4: shoes. Yeah, you got to wear the shiny shoes.
3: Yeah.
4: Or, like, a nice loafer, a velvet loafer.
5: Yeah, exactly.
7: Velvet loafer?
5: Yeah.
4: Oh, yeah.
7: You think Pat's wearing a velvet loafer?
5: I'll have some more tonight.
4: Will you?
5: I'll have some more tonight.
4: I'll document.
5: I'll have some more tonight.
4: We'll do a fit check.
5: Yeah, exactly.
4: Okay, sorry that I don't feel bad for you dudes in dress shoes when women have to wear heels all the time.
5: That's a great point. That's a great counter.
7: Does it hurt?
3: Every woman at the wedding was taking their shoes off. So many people were taking their shoes off.
4: At most weddings, they will have a basket with flip-flops on for women because it is so painful for us to wear high heels and dance in them.
7: Does anybody like wearing high heels?
4: Yes, it completes the outfit. It completes the outfit. There is nothing that feels better than when the shoes complete the outfit and the shoes are special. Oh, yeah. Party below the ankle. It's amazing.
7: They're never comfortable?
4: Some are, but... I mean, that comfort only lasts so long. The clock is ticking on the comfort.
7: So if you were to go up to 100 women right now and say, do you have a single pair of high heels that are comfortable? How many would say yes?
4: I only have one that I can wear for hours.
7: Wow. So a limited amount of people would say yes on that.
3: I still have blisters. We just got to figure this out. That's all I'm saying.
7: High heels or what?
3: Yeah.
4: Have you never worn high heels?
7: No, I have never worn high heels. I'm not judging people that have.
4: No. I'm saying there's like sometimes charity events where you like walk in high heels to support women's charities.
5: I don't know if they make heels in my size.
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10: 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Welcome in to the Out of Bounds Show or the Lane Kiffin Drama Show. The chaos continues between Lane versus Ole Miss. Good morning. 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Bo Bounds, Jackson Meadows with you as we march into another week of Lane and chaos and Ole Miss, and then, of course, SEC baseball. And some other things are going on, too. We'll see what all will hit. Mike, this just lined up. Mike Dettillier, straight out of New Orleans, WWL Radio TV. At 8:30. And then Tim Brando, in which I thought I was going to talk Bobby Cox at 9:30. But, Brando's more than familiar with LSU and Ole Miss. And he jumped on Twitter to give his thoughts yesterday from the Vanity Fair article. So Timmy B is scheduled to join us at 9:30. And all of our guests will join us on the Farm Bureau Insurance guest line. A couple of different ways we want to hear from you. Did you read the Vanity Fair article or did you just read Twitter? But did you read the Vanity Fair article on Lane? And then the title is "That's Him in the Spotlight: How Lane Kiffin Eagerly Became the Most Polarizing Coach in College Football with his $91 million deal at LSU." So the Dancing Rabbit Golf text line is 601-885-3776. And when Lane touched on race in the article, that was it. If you thought the gloves were off, and you thought that this was a hurt and sensitive fan base, when he went down the road of race, that turned this thing into more than just, hey, you left us, you know, before the season was over. Of course, that not all Lane. But and the way it went down the last 3 weeks of the season, and we had to go through the college football playoff without you, and we still won two games, and so on and so forth. But when race was dropped, did Lane cross the line when he took shots at Ole Miss in the Vanity Fair article? And again, I think the question today is Lane Kiffin versus Ole Miss. Who really used who? You know, Lane used Ole Miss to rebuild his image after getting fired at multiple stops, including the Oakland Raiders, Southern Cal, and the University of Alabama. Ole Miss used Lane to become nationally relevant, dominate headlines, and crash the playoff conversation. So, Ole Miss fans loved Twitter Lane. Portal.

0: lane and villain lane when it benefited them. Now that he's at LSU taking shots, suddenly he's arrogant, disloyal, and toxic. Now, this is the same Lane Kiffin and Ole Miss football program that tried to poach players from Mississippi State before Mike Leach was even, before his funeral, in between, you know, it's just, you know, the reality is Lane didn't change. The pullover changed. I've been talking about this for years. They just wear a pullover. They don't care. There are exceptions, Bianco, Rick Stansberry. But for the most part, they're just there to pull a paycheck and do the best they can and survive as long as they can. And if they win, they stay. Or if they win, they go and take another job. Or if they lose, you fire them. Or we fire them. Or people think that sports radio fires people, which is funny. But anyway, I'd like your reaction to the... One, did you read the Vanity Fair article? Two, I guess if you got snippets from it, and they're real... What's your reaction to the Vanity Fair article on Lane Kiffin and what he said about, well, himself, but then what he said about Ole Miss? The text line, 601-885-3776. Sun Devil Macy nails it for Ole Miss fans. We have scorned lover syndrome, no doubt. No doubt. I mean, look, as much as you love Deer Camp Pete, and I got to talk to Pete Golding last week at Philip M. Steakhouse. Nice guy. I mean, he's, you know, back tailgate of a pickup truck, cold beer, pulled pork sandwich, hanging out, you know, and shooting the breeze. Right? And Lane, you know, he's not into all that. He's not into all that Mississippi small talk. He got to where he may do a, I don't even know if he did a little of it at the last couple of years, but anyway. So, we're live in the Bank Plus studio. Find us on X at Bowbounds, and the Michelob Ultra caller line is 601-707-3750. Moose Dog says it's a business. Some like attention, some don't. So, and look, man, I didn't even know Vanity Fair was still around. I mean, it's kind of like, I don't know, U.S. News and World Report. I mean, in 1985, but, you know, we're 30-something years removed. No, 40. But Vanity Fair just uploaded their most hit article, I would assume, in a while. Either in a while or ever. Like, since maybe, I don't know if they wrote a piece like when Bill Clinton and Monica, but even the .com was not as sizzling in 1998. Not everybody had access in their hands to hit an online article. You know, I don't know. Maybe there was a big Trump story, Obama story, or something. Or I'm trying to think of like a massive celebrity. I know we've had in the last 15 or 20 years when the .com was sizzling and rolling. But golly, it just. But I get it. They do all kinds of exposés and actors, actresses, politicians, and I guess some sports icons. This is never going to end, by the way. We're taking a break?
1: I'll too.
0: All right, good deal. We are the Out of Bounds Show. 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Ooh. Tito's, club soda, some oranges. Grab the golf clubs. Get you a cheeseburger from the clubhouse. It's so good. Man, their wings are fire, too. Just telling you. Good morning. Welcome in. Your reaction to the Vanity Fair article, 601-885-3776.

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0: Good morning. Welcome into the Out of Bounds show. Kind of feels like we're in the middle of football season with the round six of Lane versus Ole Miss. This is never going away. He doesn't care. He didn't care when he was there. And but I look, Ole Miss got the benefit of winning and making a ton of money. And he reshaped his image and got to the blue blood that he always wanted to get to. Because I've said this for years, and we are the Out of Bounds show, ESPN 105.9 The Zone. But it drove Lane crazy that Sark was at Texas and Kirby was at Georgia. And of course, it drove him crazy that Lincoln Riley got the Southern Cal job. And he finally, you know, the opening came up and he asked the guy that he kind of worships and his mentor and especially his kind of go-to now that his dad's passed away. He asked Nick Saban what he should do. And Nick Saban said, I don't think you can pass up LSU. It's the best job in the country. And so I'll continue to ask Lane Kiffin versus Ole Miss. Who really used who? Both sides benefited, but now both sides are acting betrayed. This is so collegiate. We are so collegiate. I mean, and in the SEC, we're really, really collegiate, right? We wear our colors and we are collegiate, nostalgic, and all that. But yeah, Ole Miss fans love Twitter Lane and Portal Lane and Villain Lane when it benefited them. Now that he's at LSU taking shots and when he threw in Race, that put 50,000 gallons of lighter fluid on this thing. You thought this thing may could be manageable and it was just, hey, you know, a university and fan base that scorned versus a coach that took a better job and didn't really quite apologize for it. Now, when he went down and started talking about race and not getting players, when I tell you that hits the wrong way for Ole Miss fans with what they've been trying to fight since the 60s, holy Mary Ole Zap. So, Lane, this is the same Lane that was at Ole Miss for 6 years. This is the same Lane Kiffin. He's just now at LSU.
1: Right.
0: All right. There's no difference. Lane didn't change from last November 30th till now. And now he wears a different color pullover, visor, and so on. And has a different employer that basically Taft.
1: Different check. Different name on the check.
0: Right? Tiger Athletic Foundation / LSU. Yeah, different name on the check. Or checks. Exactly.
1: Yeah.
0: But Lane didn't change. His pullover changed. Now, did Ole Miss fans ignore who Lane really was because he won games? Absolutely.
1: Well, yeah.
0: Is Lane Kiffin the perfect fit for LSU because LSU embraces villains? Yeah, I mean, I guess. Now, does Ole Miss now regret building its identity around Lane's personality? I think that's kind of the hook there. Let me read. Does Ole Miss now regret building its identity around Lane's personality? And then who won the breakup? Or do we know yet? LSU, Ole Miss, or Lane himself? Well, Lane won because he's making $91 million. He's at a top three program in the country where three different coaches won the national championship just in the 2000s, and two of them aren't good coaches in Les Miles and Ed Orgeron. That's how powerful LSU football and brand and state talent is, or talent in the state of Louisiana. Let me say that again. Three different coaches won national championships in this century in Baton Rouge. Two of them are not good head coaches, Ed Orgeron and Les Miles. The only other program that I can think of off the top of my head that has done that is Ohio State, with Jim Tressel, with Urban Meyer, and with Ryan Day. And they're both monsters, and I put them in with Georgia every time I name the top three programs in the country. In no particular order, LSU, Georgia, Ohio State. You could go Ohio State, LSU, Georgia, but whatever you want to do. All right. And you can start with the states that they're in, and they have no competition. Oh, gosh. If Lane wins a national title at LSU,
1: win.
0: Does Ole Miss become collateral damage in SEC history? So here's what's happened. This isn't just Lane Kiffin and a coaching move anymore. This has become Baton Rouge versus Oxford, old money versus swagger money, loyalty versus ambition, feelings versus business. And that is why this thing just went nuclear. Because as soon as he... The article wasn't going to land well, but when he mentioned race, it was at a level that I didn't even think it would go to. Right? Yeah.
1: This is lighter fluid, baby.
0: Lighter fluid.
1: Just gas all over the place.
0: So, and we've got some audio from Chris Smith, who he was on Feinbaum. And so we'll drop that in the next segment. Good morning. Welcome in. Mike Dettillier, 830 WWL Radio TV New Orleans. Mike Dettillier, WWL Radio TV New Orleans. And here we go. Again, Ole Miss fans loved everything about all this for 6 years. And Twitter Lane taking shots at coaches and programs, that was fun. It was cute and sweet and fun. Now that he's at LSU taking shots, suddenly he's
1: wrong for it.
0: Arrogant and toxic.
1: Yeah, come on. He hadn't changed. You said he hadn't changed since November earlier.
0: He's the same guy he was for 6 years in Oxford, Mississippi, when he was, you know, beloved and worshipped.
1: Yeah.
0: And it was a cult-like worship for Lane.
1: Winning cures all.
0: Winning cures. You'll overlook. You got people throwing out all kinds of stuff that Lane did, which he'd have had to have been 85 people.
1: Yeah.
0: To do as much as what's going down right now. But I don't know how many National Guard, I'm being serious. I don't know how many, what is the number of National Guardsmen that will be there in Vaught Hemingway on September 19th? The Dancing Rabbit Golf text line is 601-885-3776. 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
1: 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Lane Kiffin versus Ole Miss, round six. By September 19th, I don't know what round we'll be in. You know, I don't know if it'll be 40th round, 60th round, or what. Mississippi National Guard, I mean, I would think will be there on both sidelines, all around the LSU bus. I don't know where they'll stay, I guess in Tupelo. I guess they'll be guarded from there and going into Vault Hemingway throughout the game and then coming back out. September 19th. If you thought it was big, Lane wanted to make it bigger. So he did a Vanity Fair piece in which he threw Ole Miss under the bus, making claims that race is still a big issue with Ole Miss and Oxford, and that recruits slash parents, grandparents told him that they wouldn't send their kids there. And that, I paraphrase that.
2: Right.
1: Okay. And that sent it over the edge. If you thought we were on DEFCON 1, the nuclear, we're in nuclear warfare. This is it. And so I don't know where this goes from here. I'm just covering it. We covered Lane and Ole Miss. We'll cover Lane, LSU, and Ole Miss. He's also going to play Mississippi State, but he'll beat them by 100. And that's in Baton Rouge, and nobody will really care. That could be, you know. Well, I was going to say that could be an 11 a.m. kickoff, but 11 a.m. kickoffs are becoming the sizzle. Like, the networks are realizing how many eyeballs you get. I mean, you're getting eyeballs all day now. College football just shattered ratings last year, right? Regardless of time slot. The 11 a.m., the mid-afternoon, and the nightcap. Because we talk about it. We separated into the Tito's Vodka Bloody Mary game at 11 a.m. Mid-afternoon is getting the grill ready to go, or you're tailgating. And then the night is, you know, steak and bourbon. But September 9th, because I don't even think you can really classify Mississippi State playing in a big game this year until they win a couple of games, Jackson.
2: Yeah.
1: But Ole Miss, this sizzle, Pete Golding got promoted from within. He coached under Lane. Lane spent six unbelievable years putting Ole Miss on the map and making them relevant in football. Also helped them in another 100 different ways as far as revenue streams and more kids from out of state wanting to go to Ole Miss. And
2: the list goes on.
1: Yeah, I mean, restaurants, Airbnbs, yeah. Real estate going up, hotels, you know, the whole thing. I mean, my God, Starkville's still packed and they can't win a damn football game.
2: Right.
1: Oxford hasn't lost but one home game in 3 years. In football, Mississippi State hasn't won a home SEC game since Mike Leach. So, back to September 19th and Lane going, I don't even know what his thought process is. I actually do think that this is going to, not the part about Ole Miss and race. The part about him growing up and moving seven times, and all he ever knew was Monty Kiffin, his dad, who coached in college but coached years in the NFL. The part of the article that really jumped out at me until you got into the stuff where he just went nuclear and is that Lane moved seven times growing up. And I think that's part of the disconnect. And Monty always looked at his job as transactional. And Lane, I was a loner. They moved different places. I'm assuming he would kind of meet people and then all of a sudden they were gone again. Right? A lot of you have moved around and that's, some of you thrived in it. Some of it was challenging. There's positives and negatives, but the bottom line is he moved seven times. Your dad's fired when your dad's a football coach, and Monty Kiffin, once the NFL struck, it's purely transactional in the end. You know, I'm here to do a job for the Pittsburgh Steelers, Tampa Bay Buccaneers, Dallas Cowboys, San Francisco 49ers. That's it. It doesn't have that collegiate nostalgic flair. Not that NFL fan bases aren't crazy pills passionate.
2: Right.
1: But Monty Kiffin looked at it like totally transactional. I got hired by the Buccaneers. I wear their pullover. If I don't perform, they will fire me. I can't get lost in post-World War II industrial age banking or government work or any number of kind of big business work and kind of stay there for 25 or 30 years and not really be no metrics to really follow what I'm doing on a monthly, quarterly basis. Okay. It's very simple. If Tampa Bay goes 6-11, I'm getting fired, or 4-12, I'm getting fired.
2: Right.
1: All right. And that means I go home and I'm imagining Monty walking in the house and going, pack up, we're leaving. That's it. I mean, I was never really connected to this place. I was never nostalgic about it. I coached for the Minnesota Vikings. They paid me. They fired me. We're moving on down the road. Job. That's how Lane looks at college football until he gets to the NFL. Now, let's reset here. We are the Out of Bounds Show, ESPN 105.9 The Zone. He's crazy and brilliant, but so many people are that we follow. Coaches, politicians, entrepreneurs, from Elon Musk to Trump to Obama to Lane. You know, so many of them are bat blank crazy and yet very talented. Okay? And that's what we have with Lane Kiffin, and he's on the spectrum and everything else. We are the Out of Bounds Show. 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It's good to be blue. The official healthcare provider of the Out of Bounds Show, Blue Cross, Blue Shield of Mississippi. Good morning. Welcome in. We're 105.9 The Zone, ESPN. What am I looking at here? 50 minutes from now, Mike Dettillier will join us. WWL Radio TV New Orleans. He does LSU stuff, Saints. We'll dive in to Lane deciding to throw 5 billion gallons of lighter fluid on this thing by saying that Ole Miss's past racial problems hurt him from recruiting and getting players. And when that was in the article, everything else could have been in there, and it would have just added a little more fuel to the fire for September 19th. This goes to a spot that drives anybody crazy, but especially Ole Miss alums and fans.
2: Oh yeah.
1: And man, they combated PR-wise, but this thing didn't drop till we were getting off the air and we were having somebody on. And then when it did, Ole Miss went into, and nobody does optics and PR like Ole Miss. And they went, by 10:30 a.m., they were hard into it because they had read the article on Vanity Fair, which some of you didn't even know that Vanity Fair was still around. Does any of this really surprise me, what Lane's doing? No. I mean, look, here's the deal. Lane Kiffin versus Ole Miss. Who really used who? Okay, Lane used a Power 4 SEC program in Ole Miss to rebuild his image and land a better job.
2: Yeah.
1: Okay? And show that he had the coaching chops to win. And he did it at a time when COVID changed everything and NIL portal changed everything. And he was one of the top 3 people in all of college football to get it, understand it, and go head first straight at it, which goes back to Monty Kiffin and the NFL stuff. All right, so we've gone over that. Ole Miss used Lane to become relevant in college football, which drives your university in town and so many things making money. When you win SEC games, everything else falls into place. Both sides benefited, but now both sides are acting betrayed. Now, Sun Devil Macy is an Ole Miss fan who actually has a pretty good view on this thing. And he says, Bo, We have scorned lover syndrome. Now, I've got some texts that are listing what all Lane did or did at Ole Miss that that people are claiming he did that was swept under the rug while he was at Ole Miss, while he was winning. Okay? Now, Dole says the race thing is even unprofessional for Lane. Do you agree with that?
2: I don't know. My first question would be, had they not had the public fall, I mean, had it not been as bad as it was, does he still say that? Like, is there animosity there, and that's one of the reasons he said it?
1: Oh, I see what you're saying. So he hurts more than we think.
2: Like, yeah.
1: We think that it's only Ole Miss.
2: Right. But
1: that has their feelings hurt over this divorce that happened after the battle for the Golden Egg.
2: I'm not saying Lane's mad.
1: But while he may not be kind of normal, he at the end of the day, everybody has feelings.
2: He's a little hurt.
1: Okay.
2: Now, he's not hurt that he's not at Ole Miss. That has nothing to do with this.
1: I got what you're saying.
2: Yeah.
1: No. He's hurt over the fallout on how it all, and is he hurt over not being able to coach? Like, he thought in his mind,
2: that's correct,
1: somehow, some way, that he would be able to go to LSU.
2: Why is that crazy?
1: And also finish the season coaching Ole Miss.
2: Yeah, John Sumrall did it.
1: Yeah.
2: I mean, John Sumrall did it. I know it was different, but
1: John
2: not.
1: Wasn't going to take a bunch of players. I mean, Tulane
2: That's
1: recruits
2: Tulane's
1: in like
2: fault.
1: The 90s or something. John Sumrall wasn't going to poach a bunch of players to take to Florida.
2: No, he wasn't.
1: I think the deal was, first of all, could Lane have driven Ole Miss to a national championship? I think maybe. I mean, they made it to the semifinals.
2: Oh, you're talking about, I thought you were
1: and lost by
2: last
1: one play.
2: Team. Yeah, okay, yeah.
1: And so.
2: Sure.
1: You make that one play against Miami with Lane,
2: yeah,
1: and then you got Mendoza and Cignetti. I don't know. But the bottom line here is Ole Miss fans love Twitter Lane, Portal Lane, and Villain Lane when it benefited them. Now that he's at LSU taking shots, suddenly he's arrogant and toxic. Now, we know the answer to this question. Did Ole Miss fans ignore who Lane really was because he won games? Hell yes. You didn't care what Lane was doing on Monday, Tuesday, Wednesday, Thursday, or Friday?
2: No.
1: Or even if he was going to church on Sunday?
2: No.
1: You wanted to win and bathe in it on Saturday at all costs. Right?
2: Nobody's mad at you for it.
1: He did what's never been done.
2: Yeah.
1: At Ole Miss.
2: I mean, in you know, a big thing in life is ROI.
1: The return on investment on Lane.
2: Both ways.
1: Well, yeah. I mean, first of all, he got super rich.
2: Yeah.
1: And Ole Miss and so many people that are connected, businesses and the like, which I think is great.
2: Yeah.
1: Made a running truck ton of money. And people are sitting on real estate now where they're like, you know, if I do want to exit out, it's worth 8 times more.
2: Thank you, Lane. Send him a piece. I mean, you know, send him his cut.
1: They already paid him. He got what he deserved.
2: Yeah,
1: no. Nobody lost out.
2: No.
1: Here's the deal. People talk about Lane got all the money that he was promised at Ole Miss. You don't always get this. Lane gave them wins, which is the ROI that you're talking about.
2: The ROI was higher for
1: See,
2: them.
1: Jeff Lebby still gets paid, win or lose.
2: Yeah, negative ROI right
1: That's there. Not what happens in the private sector. Okay? Zach Selman gets paid regardless and got a raise regardless that he hired Jeff Lebby, who's 7-18, 1-15 in conference play. But Lane got all his money, as he should have, and he won. Ole Miss got wins, the feeling of feeling great, of all the celebrations in the Grove and at the restaurants after the games and all that. Yeah. But this is serious. I mean, when he threw race in this, when he brought up Ole Miss's racial past and then decided to tie it together with recruiting right now, nuclear, nuclear, nuclear. Okay?
2: He's always recruiting. That's just a recruiting tool right there.
1: And look, Ole Miss fans loved Lane Kiffin when he was trolling other SEC schools, poaching other players, firing off tweets, and winning big games in Oxford.
2: Yep.
1: Now he's going to do it at LSU.
2: Yep.
1: And like I said, Lane didn't change. His pullover changed. He is the same exact Lane that he was last fall.
2: And the fall before that, the fall before that,
1: yep.
2: Fall before that.
1: And I think it's a combination of, no, he doesn't care, but also he doesn't get it. In this, he thinks he gets it.
2: I think.
1: All right. Do you want to drop the audio? Do we have it?
2: Yeah.
1: All right. Well, let's take a look at it, and go to. All right. Chris Smith is the guy who wrote the Vanity Fair article. By the way, did you read the article? I need to ask that question. Did you read the article yesterday or this morning, Vanity Fair, on Lane Kiffin? The title is, That's Him in the Spotlight, How Lane Kiffin Eagerly Became the Most Polarizing Coach in College Football. And Chris Smith wrote it, and he was on Feinbaum. We're going to try to get that audio here. And all right, we got it. This is Feinbaum interviewing Chris Smith, who wrote the Vanity Fair piece where Lane threw Ole Miss under the bus on race and recruiting.
0: I asked him a question about thinking through the decision to go from Ole Miss to LSU and how much of it had to do with as much success, as good a run as he'd had at Ole Miss. You know, did he feel like the ceiling there was lower than it would be at LSU, you know, in terms of wins and sustainability, competing for national championships? And his answer, well, a lot of his answers covered a bunch of ground. And, you know, I'm paraphrasing, but he started out talking about, you know, the relative money that the schools have to tap into, the histories of the football programs, you know, the profiles, the images of the schools. And then he took it in a direction that I didn't expect. You know, I wish it was some genius question that I'd asked him. But he volunteered that idea, that couple of sentences, I don't know how many it is, about grandparents sitting in the office talking about, you know, they're not going to let their kid go to Oxford, Mississippi. And I heard him loud and clear, you know, I knew what he was saying. The next day, he seemed to realize that this was going to be inflammatory. And, you know, after practice that day, I was in his office again, and you know, that's when he added the part about, oh, I don't want this to sound like a shot at Ole Miss. But then he told the same anecdote all over again about, you know, losing out on recruits at Ole Miss because of he didn't use the words the racial history, but that's essentially what he was saying. And there's, you know, as you say, been an enormous amount of chatter today about the relative racial profiles and histories of Louisiana and Mississippi and all of that. And that's very much worth discussing. But what was really fascinating to me was not so much the facts, which are important, as Kiffin's willingness to go there, to say it publicly and, you know, clearly indicate that that's an angle he intends to sell to recruits.
1: Oh, boy. So what about that last part? Clearly, that's an angle that he intends to sell to recruits.
2: Right.
1: Now, LSU's going to beat Ole Miss most of the time. Right. However, there are, you know, probably 70-30. But you don't want to lose hold of, like, Mississippi kids.
2: Ooh.
1: You're able to get.
2: Yeah, for now.
1: And I don't think it's going to have as big an impact as people think it is. On recruiting, but maybe it is. Because LSU recruits at a different level, regardless. Right?
2: Yeah.
1: I mean, they've been number one, number two. Lane got there, and in 5 minutes, they had come. If you combine their portal class and high school class, they were number one on 247 Sports. In 5 minutes, he landed, if you combine it, which is what you have to do because both of them are super – high school recruiting is still super important.
2: Yeah.
1: We've kind of glossed over that the last 3 years in as college football coast to coast.
2: It matters.
1: Hell yeah, it does. And then portal recruiting is super important. But when you blend them together and you combine it and Lane was there for 10 minutes and he's already number one in the country, what do you think he's going to do when he starts winning games and he's there for more than a few days?
2: Yeah, what if he wins one?
1: Well, he...
2: Win.
1: He will go to the college football playoff a couple of times before going to the NFL.
2: All day.
1: All right? And, all right, so I want your reaction to this. What is your reaction to Lane Kiffin versus Ole Miss? And I want your reaction to the Vanity Fair article and then where we stand today compared to just before the article hit.
2: Right.
1: And we know about the September 19th game. I mean, you'd have to believe it's 99.9 or 100% chance game day is going to be there.
2: Yeah.
1: And how wild and toxic and crazy and fun and intense that's going to be in Oxford, in the Grove, and in Vaught-Hemingway eventually for when the game kicks off. So the Dancing Rabbit Golf text line is 601-885-3776. What is your reaction to the Vanity Fair article where Lane Kiffin throws Ole Miss under the bus for their racial history? We're ESPN 105.9 The Zone. We're live in the Bank Plus studio. 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It's good to be blue.

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2: 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I'm your host, Bo Bounds. 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Pair it with an Elijah Craig Old Fashioned or Elijah Craig on the Rocks. The father of bourbon, award-winning Elijah Craig Bourbon. Good morning. Welcome in. Our text line is on fire. Ole Miss fans mattered in hell. Some are actually somewhat in check. Some have lost. I mean, I got stuff about cocaine and this and that and everything else on this text line. When it comes to, I mean, people are throwing stuff out left and right. But Lane, the thing was already going to DEFCON 1. Now it's nuclear. Lane Kiffin versus Ole Miss is nuclear. September 19th, you will have more security than when Donald Trump came to the state of Mississippi. There will be more security than that. So I don't know how much security will be, wherever they stay, Tupelo or whatever. Maybe DeSoto County, but wherever they fly in on Friday. All right. And they'll be, it will look like a president's coming in to North Mississippi, wherever LSU stays. And then getting them in and out of there is going to be crazy. You mix in fandom, fanaticism, booze, hatred, fuel, nuclear, and really this is what got people in the Vanity Fair article. And it was, you know, the quote, my grandparents aren't going to let me move to Oxford, Mississippi. When Lane was talking about recruiting and Ole Miss's racial history. And when he dropped that, this thing went to a level that I didn't even see. I knew this was going to drive the summer. I knew that LSU at Ole Miss September 19th is the game of college football for the state of for the month of September, and quite arguably the biggest game in the history of this state in college football. And I don't even know if you could argue it. I just need to think through it, but I don't think you can. Especially with media being bigger, everybody has access, streaming, the SEC's bigger, you know the drill. And having a coach that not just jumped schools, but LSU is Ole Miss's second biggest rival behind Mississippi State. And it's a border state. Mississippi State and Ole Miss play LSU 1,000 times in football, but also basketball and baseball and everything else. So, and LSU's a monster. They win in everything. They win multiple national championships. Saban didn't just drive them to win in football. He drove them to win across the board. I know that Burtman had won five before right as Saban was getting there, but y'all know what I mean. So, but their profile was raised so much in this wave of new media. LSU benefited probably more than any brand in college football. Because, I mean, Southern Cal is already big, and they can turn it on in 2 minutes.
3: Right.
2: Florida can turn it, you know, they can get the cast iron to 9,000 degrees in 2 minutes. Texas, teams that have gone away for a long time. But the three bad boys of LSU, Ohio State, and Georgia, they're massive. They're monsters. They're in the right location. They're in states where they don't have any competition. And they're also housed in states where they have a ton of high school talent. So, I mean, it's both. I mean, in Louisiana,

0: And as competitive as this state is, and we have competitive people, tough people, blue collar, white collar, tough as hell people, love to play outdoors, love to compete, love the scoreboard. Louisiana,
1: yeah,
0: times 50.
1: Yeah.
0: I mean, travel ball tournament, I don't even know how to explain it. Travel ball tournaments are intense and insanely competitive here in the state. You go down there to a big tournament, buddy, they'll say, hold my beer. Hold my beer. Let me show you how we get out. It's just, I don't know. I can't ever put, you know, my first job out of school was with a company in Baton Rouge and spent an enormous amount of time there. And they're wonderful people. They're beyond passionate. Like, everything is to the extreme. I mean, I've mentioned 26 years ago, we had a crawfish bowl on a Monday or Tuesday night, and they thought they had to have 150 pounds or something. And I was like, what in the hell are we doing? And it was like 47 cases of beer. I thought I was back on frat row. I mean, I was like, don't we all have to go to work tomorrow? It's just whatever they do, it's all in, even as competitive as we are. And we're all in the Sunshine States, and we're all tough, and we're all coming from our parents and grandparents and great-grandparents of toughness and work and all that, and appreciative of all that.
1: Yeah.
0: Like, that's something we like to hang our hat on in the Sun Belt. Well, I work. I know how to work.
1: Yeah. Absolutely.
0: Okay.
1: But Louisiana's a little different.
0: It's just different. And they're the only damn game in town, and they have 1.5 million more people.
1: Maybe that's
0: when you factor that in, it doesn't mean that we're not good, that we don't have good athletes, that we can't be good high school teams, junior college teams, and that our colleges and universities can't win. That's not the case. No. But when they're the only game in town and have 1.5 million people, and everybody grows up purple and gold, here it's a combination of maroon and white, red and blue, and still a little bit of others.
1: Yeah.
0: You know, you got a little bit of Southern Miss. You got a little bit of the border states. You got huge walk-on street fan base of LSU and Bama.
1: Yep.
0: Down there? I mean, you can either get down with the Tigers. You ain't getting promoted at the bank.
1: No, sir.
0: You may have gone to Ole Miss or Mississippi State, but all of a sudden you're joining Taft.
1: You dang right.
0: You're joining the Tiger Athletic Foundation if you want to get in with that EVP. Yep. and get promoted in that division or get the rights. You know, oh, there's this sales territory I want. Well, you see this application? It's to Taft, Tiger Athletic Foundation.
1: Yep.
0: Here you go. You just bought 4 seats on the 40-yard line. Go Tigers.
1: I think people may think.
0: Also, I want your kids to be wearing purple and gold or yellow, whatever the hell it
1: is. Whatever, yeah.
0: This weekend at Sunday school. So I expect your boy to be wearing a purple Peter Millar knit shirt, and I expect your daughter to be wearing a yellow dress. That's it. Now, when you drive back over the state line to Mississippi, you can act like an Ole Miss or Mississippi State fan, but don't even think about posting it on social media. Or I'll send you back to that territory that you don't want.
1: Right. I mean, I think people...
0: They run everything. It's not like that in this state.
1: Well, that's why they
0: win. You split stuff.
1: That's why we lose.
0: It's not why we lose. It's just different. So, I've got some answers. I want more. Did you read the Vanity Fair piece yesterday or this morning? Dancing Rabbit Golf text line, 601-885-3776. 601-885-3776. I want to set a record for text on the Out of Bounds show today. Bring it.

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0: Oh, that's what Lane Kiffin's saying.
8: We ain't going nowhere.
0: Hey, until he goes to the NFL, this could be a nightmare for Ole Miss. We are the Out of Bounds Show, ESPN 105.9 The Zone. Now, it will be beyond glorious if Ole Miss beats him. Oh. September 19th, okay? Even if they go to the college football playoff anyway, blah, blah, blah, that will be insanity. The thing is, I think they're going to burn it down either way. If they win, they're going to burn Oxford down, and if they lose, they're going to burn Oxford down. So this is going to be wild. And also, it doesn't matter when the game is played. It could be played at 8 in the morning, but with, we're assuming, game day being there, I mean, where else, right? Yeah. All right, so game day there. And that's even if Ole Miss gets upset against Louisville and LSU gets upset against Clemson game one. I still think the two 1-1 teams going into week three, or if one of them's 1-1 and one of them's 2-0, it's not going to make game day go, we're not going there. No. But if they're, you know, both 2-0, there's even more sizzle. But this thing's gone nuclear with what Lane said about race in the Vanity Fair article. Were we at DEFCON 1, or are we now at DEFCON 1 with the Vanity Fair article?
9: They were. Now everyone is.
0: Okay. War Eagle Rich on the Dancing Rabbit Golf text line says, my reaction to the Vanity Fair Lane Kiffin Ole Miss article is not surprised. Lane is being exactly who we know he is, and Ole Miss fans are reacting exactly how Ole Miss fans react. The text line is 601-885-3776. This is Mac in Vicksburg. Ole Miss fans now feel the same way about Kiffin, right, the same way the rest of the world has from the start. Right. Will from Madison says, hey, blank LSU, this Mississippi boy. All right. I can't say F-bombs right on the air. I don't know why. Well, it's 2026. But whatever. Unnamed texter, Kiffin is a turd. Okay. Lee Dog, this is like a WWE buildup for the match on September 19th in Vault Hemingway. Pappy goes through a number of things talking about Lane possibly. I mean, he's throwing out a bunch of stuff. Chasing a yoga instructor, nice, the week of the Kentucky game. Attaboy. I thought that was his law school girlfriend. I'm confused at this point.
9: Slinging against the wall, baby.
0: Okay. Let's see. Jake from Yazoo. I hear he can catch a golf ball. I wonder if he can catch a cannonball. Jokes and jokes. Don't give a damn about that man, but we've been fighting this stigma for a long time. It's over, but it's not. It's all over the world. I stand proud of my home state. Jake from Yazoo. All right. I can't figure out what this guy's trying to tell me. Okay, Magic Mike. That Lane playing the race card is a new low for Lane. Okay, that may be fair.
9: Yeah, that's not out of the question.
0: I mean, tell me what is a low. All right, so Mike Leach died, and before the funeral, Lane and Ole Miss are trying to poach players from Mississippi State. So you got a guy who dies on the job. Before you can even get his body buried, you're trying to poach 5 to 6 players. That was back when Mississippi State still had the last part of good players. I mean, I know Isaac Smith and Kamario Taylor can play, but it's few and far between right now until we see different. Levy may roll out something crazy in September. I'm not convinced, but You can be and whatever. But my point is, when you say that out, Mike Leach's body was not below ground or cremated or whatever he had done.
9: Right.
0: They had not had his funeral at Humphrey Coliseum. And Lane and Ole Miss are trying to poach players. Now Lane goes down the road of racial history and says it publicly.
9: Yeah.
0: See, this would be different if Lane just used this in recruiting, but it never got into ESPN.com, Vanity Fair. It doesn't matter what.com.
9: Right.
0: This would be different. If Lane is recruiting against Ole Miss on a four-star or a five-star offensive tackle or edge rusher, and he says X, Y, and Z on the phone with the kid or the kid's mom. Well, it may get out. It may get on a message board. You can't confirm it, deny, you know, who knows what's said. Jackson could step outside, get on the phone. I have no idea what he says.
9: Yeah, me either.
0: I can claim, but I know you don't. But anyway, the point is this, but when we went from toxic to nuclear, in that snap of, you're exactly right. It was already going to be hell on wheels, WWE type deal. Holy Mary Olzap. Josh says, they're really going to burn Oxford down when Ole Miss walks off the field 1-2 after losing to LSU. Damn. That would be as much as Ole Miss. That means they would have lost to Louisville on a neutral field in Nashville and LSU at home.
9: Both.
0: If that happens, that will be a dumpster fire with thousands of gallons of lighter fluid. Yeah,
9: both of which are plausible and possible.
0: Oh, Ole Miss could be 3-0, 2-1, 1-2, no question.
9: Easily.
0: I mean, they're better than Louisville, but that's not a shoe-in game. And just because that game's at home, which is great for Ole Miss against LSU, LSU still they got dudes. I mean, I know Ole Miss has Trinidad and Lacey and bringing back those key defensive linemen and interior offensive linemen, but Lane and Baker are going to bring some players in to Walt Hemingway that day too. So we're going to have good players on both sides of the on both sidelines that day, and future NFL players on both sides and sidelines that day, all up and down. There's going to be a bunch of first, second, third, and fourth round picks in Vaught Hemingway on September 19th. A bunch from both schools. Mike Dettillier coming up in 8 minutes. WWL Radio TV New Orleans. He'll join us on the Farm Bureau Insurance guest line. Want to say good morning. Welcome in. The show is brought to you by Taste Italian Kitchen and the Renaissance. So you've got Taste in Ridgeland and Taste in Starkville. Wonderful place. The bar's cool. They've got private dining in both spots, but even more in Ridgeland. So if you're looking for some private dining, they've got 1, 2, 3 rooms, about to have 4. Their wine room's incredible. It is beautiful. It's the room right when you walk in and you're checking in with the hostess stand. It's to the right. It's gorgeous. And great place to entertain, or you got a corporate or small wedding party, or, you know, maybe the start of a bachelorette party or whatever you got going on. The bar kind of screams Tito's Martinis, Aperol Spritzes, a really good glass of Elijah Craig bourbon. It's gorgeous. It's one of the prettiest bars. I mean, the one in Starkville that they did was nice. This one's even bigger and nicer. And there, I know you've noticed if you've driven by the Renaissance, right by Taste, that outdoor area, it's going to be climate controlled with a full bar and some kitchen access. It's going to be incredible. 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Mike Dettillier coming up next on Lane versus Ole Miss. If the gloves were on, they're off now.

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2: 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We welcome in Mike Dettillier, LSU Insider, WWL Radio TV New Orleans. Mike, when the we already knew this thing between Lane and Ole Miss, as we've talked to you, was toxic. Now it's gone nuclear. When you saw and read the Vanity Fair article for the first time, and I think he would have been okay, it would have still raised, you know, the level of hatred and animosity, but I think it would have been fine until he dropped the racial history part in the article. What was your initial reaction when you saw the piece, Mike?
3: And nothing he says is going to shock me. I will be honest with you. I just think that, you know, he loves the attention of all this. He has become like the Aaron Rodgers of college football coaching, knowing anything that he says is going to get a lot of publicity, good or bad. He's going to say it. Did a recruit or recruits make a comment that their grandfathers or grandmothers made a comment about Ole Miss's past? I believe that that's probably true. You know, you get people, once they get a certain age, they sort of do live a lot back in the past and feelings about things that happened yesteryear. Is that the reason he left Ole Miss? Come on. You know, that's not true. That's not the reason he left. But it is, you're dealing with the one kind of deal about Coach Kiffin is that he is a lightning rod on a stormy day. He is going to find that stroke of lightning in the sky. And the writer actually let him try to get out of it, and he went right back into it. So it was, for me, sort of calculating. Because if the writer says, I tried to go back to it and let him get out, and he went right back into it.
2: What do you do?
3: Bo, to be honest with you, does this really surprise you?
2: Nothing he does surprises me, just like you.
3: Exactly. So I understand the furor with this. This is, again, gasoline thrown on the fire. With LSU, Ole Miss, that sort of thing. And, you know, I tell LSU fans, just remember, you know, everywhere he sort of has left, there has been a nuke that goes off behind him. It makes you think that this won't happen when he leaves LSU.
2: Right. Right.
3: So for me, it's not a real surprise. Do I believe that recruits did tell them things maybe their older relatives said? I believe that. Do I believe that's the reason he left Ole Miss? No. Come on. That's really stretching things really, really good. So, but again, you understand who you're dealing with, and you look back at his past and, you know, he has said some strange things. So that's just who he is. It is a great story in sort of a dead period for things other than if you, I guess, maybe covering an NBA team that's in the playoffs. it's the lightning rod. And boy, did they hit it. They're going to sell a lot of Vanity Fair magazines or get a lot of hits online.
2: Yeah.
3: That's all I know.
2: Yeah, they damn sure are. Mike Dettillier, LSU Insider, WWL Radio, New Orleans. He joins us on 105.9 The Zone, ESPN. Mike, as far as divorce, you're well aware of how much we love our sports in the Sun Belt and Southeast. You're in it like I am every day. But as far as divorces in the SEC, I think this has got, and we've had some doozies. I mean, hell, Cal, Kentucky, Arkansas, I know that's not the main sport, but there's been some unbelievable divorces. But, and look, Saban, even though there was a jump in between, as you well know, you lived it, Saban going from LSU to Miami to Alabama and then winning, good Lord, that hurt. That was salt in the wound. But to me, this is the number one divorce in the history of the league. How do you see it?
3: Yeah, I don't think there's any question, and we not even, what, we like 6 months into it.
2: Right.
3: Just think if it gets to be a year. What more is coming? The LSU-Saban divorce, having lived that and covered that, Saban left LSU to because, you know, I think he really wanted to give the NFL a try as a head coach. That had been something he had spoke about. And it didn't work out. And then the one opening happens at Alabama. You know, at that time, and it probably, I thought for a long time, was the rival with LSU. But maybe that's not that case today. But, you know, so there was a middle ground there. And that was dislike and hatred for Nick, but I think for LSU fans, it was more fear because they saw what he had done at LSU. And the fear was he's going to do the exact same thing at Alabama. Their fear came to fruition. It actually happened.
2: Yeah.
3: Their biggest fear about what Coach Saban could do actually did happen. This is built a different way because this is a straight jump from Ole Miss to LSU. And then it's sort of the firebomb behind it. Because, come on, Coach Saban didn't say anything bad about LSU and has praised, you know, being at LSU and living in that area and everything else. This is a totally different entity than what has happened between Lane Kiffin and Ole Miss and LSU. Totally, totally different. But the divorce was not right off the bat. In essence, him leaving, he went to the NFL. With Coach Cal, he didn't win enough, okay, at Kentucky. Didn't win enough for Kentucky fans. And they felt, okay, we'll get a guy in here, and he's going to, man, he's going to tear up the SEC. Tell me how that's going.
2: No.
3: Tell me how that's happened real quickly. So, you know, I just see John Summerall, how he left, and not an SEC school, but how he left Tulane to go to Florida. And, you know, people that involved with Tulane still, they a little miffed that he left. And I get that. You know, okay, you lose a world-class coach to Florida. I understand that part. But it wasn't messy. But everywhere Lane has left, it's been messy, right? Everywhere. It's been real messy. So I would say, Bo, if you categorize it that way, that would have to be it's on top of Mount Everest.
2: What was your Mike Dettillier on the Out of Bounds show, Afternoon Drive, WWL Radio? He does radio hits, TV hits, and LSU stuff and Saints and so on. What was your show, you and Bobby's show, like yesterday, Mike D?
3: Some of it concerning that, a lot of it having to do with Saints rookie. Because one thing, there it's like a pocket here. there are Saints fans. Man, I don't want to talk no LSU in the offseason. Talk LSU during the season. Okay. I want to talk Saints. And so it was a bit of a mix between the two on how it went down. But, you know, the one thing here, you know, Saints, and especially with the Tyler Shuck situation, it sort of overrides a lot of things.
2: All right, let me ask you this, Mike D. Then
3: we're just an hour away from Baton Rouge,
2: right?
3: But it's really hot there. Where here, it's sort of the mix between LSU football and Saints football.
2: Okay. One thing that jumped out at me, and you and I, it's funny, you and I hit on this last week or the week before with Monty Kiffin, but in the article, what jumped out at me, and I think you and I are on the same page here, is Lane moved 7 times before he was 18 years old. And Monty looked at life once he got in the NFL, as you well know, Mike, covering the Saints for 40 years, as all of his jobs were purely transactional. And I think it's hard for college sports fans to look at it like that. But the NFL and you know, MLB and NBA, that's how it is. And I think that's where Lane, he just doesn't have any emotional ties to damn near anything because of moving 7 times before he was 18 and Monty always looking at his career like it was transactional. Is that your takeaway too, Mike?
3: I really believe your youth and childhood has a lot to do with how you react to things as you get older. Some people will debunk that, but I'm just telling you, I think it does have a lot to do with it. Monty at one time, for a short stint, was the defensive coordinator here with the Saints. And he left, I think it was 2 years here, and he left to go to Tampa. So, yeah, I think everything, and don't we live in the transactional world today of college athletics, players and coaches? Now, a lot of older people don't want to believe that,
2: right?
3: But it is true. And we talked about that a couple of weeks back. That is a part of what has changed in college and also in the pros. When I first started, you know, covering the NFL game, it wasn't free agency. The team that picked you, they had your rights forever unless they traded you or cut you loose. That all changed with free agency come into play. And I will say, Bobby had a lot to do with that because he went to federal court because he sat out a season. And once they got him on the court stand and, you know, they heard him go for about 2 hours on 2 questions, that was enough for Judge Doty to rule in the player's favor. And he was a big part of the NFL getting free agency. I do think we do live in that transactional world where, you know, with what happened with Monty and now what's happened to Lane. And I know a lot of assistant coaches, they're okay. If you go through an 8-year time span with them, they've gotten 4 jobs. They jump from one job to the next, to the next, to the next. That wasn't the case years ago. It is today. You're looking to get a better job, more money, an opportunity to ascend to a better position. And, you know, Lane has wrote the book on that.
2: We're talking Lane Kiffin with Mike Dettillier, WWL Radio New Orleans, joining us on the Out of Bounds show, brought to you by Sound and Communications for your next video wall for your business, church, or school. So when you're sizing, I mean, this is going to be beyond crazy, his first year. When you're sizing up this roster and what he was able to do in a short period of time in 30 days, I mean, do you feel like this is a big boy roster that could be a team that could go to the college football playoffs and go deep in the college football playoffs? Or do you think that Lane's going to need another cycle, Mike D?
3: I think this is a team that could get into the playoffs. As far as getting deep, That's a difficult answer because we haven't seen them play as a group. Now, the one thing I do give him, and Glasscock came with him from Ole Miss, is that they've assembled a very talented roster. That there are some pressure points here. One is that you went through your spring, for the most part, with a limited Sam Levitt at quarterback, him still dealing with the Liz Frank injury. Now, he looks as though all's going to be a go for the summer, and he'll be back in, you know, back in the saddle. Sam Levitt, under that system, I think can take you a long way. LSU's problems have been also up front along the offensive line. They have not been able to run the football. He's made it a point of interest in the spring to really become a much more physical team. We've always had receivers, and I know they went out and get a bunch of new ones, but, man, they've always been loaded at wide receiver. And Trey Des Green is just a freak athlete at the tight end position. I'm not too concerned about them on offense. My biggest concerns, I'll say it today, and I've said it, is going to be on defense. One can Whitweek stay healthy. They're a much better team when he's been out on the field than when he's not. They got some people that, oh, it's next man up. The next man ain't that good. Okay. But they repeat stuff they hear a coach say. A coach says it a lot of times because he's got to. But even he doesn't really, really believe that the next man is going to be as good as you lose a star player. So Whit Weeks has a lot to do with them defensively. But I'll be honest with you, Bo, up the middle, they've had two freshmen came in midterm that were running with the ones in Richard Anderson and Deuce Gerald. My thing is, if freshmen are beating out your upperclassmen,
2: yikes,
3: it's a big, I don't care how good the freshmen are. And I saw Richard Anderson. He's a unbelievable player, and I think he'll get a lot of playing time this year. Deuce Gerald has been kind of the standout of the freshmen. But, man, that's a concern for me. That really is, that you've got two freshmen already that look to be getting extensive. What happened to your upperclassmen there? So it's more so on defense and more so up front than it is in the secondary or at linebacker. I think they'll be good there with TJ and with Weeks, and they have some depth at linebacker. But, man, up front is the big question mark, and can you get a pass rush? Name me the last great LSU pass rusher.
2: It's been a minute.
3: Okay, Harold Perkins did it 1 year.
2: Yeah.
3: 1 year.
2: His first year?
3: That was it. His freshman year. And we've seen, like, Arden Key was able to do it for, like, 1 year.
2: Right.
3: Okay. But a lot is put on the back of Pritzwell, Eamon Malan, and Jordan Ross, two transfer guys. Can they give you that pass rush that this team has not consistently got? So, could they be a team that gets to 10 wins and gets into the playoffs? Yes. How far they'll go, that part, I think, for anybody, you would just speculate. Now, you look at Notre Dame's schedule and say, how could they not?
2: Okay, true.
3: Take a good look at Notre Dame's schedule. How could they not, get into that and be a team that could advance? But in the SEC, man, they chew you up pretty good. You get beat up in this league. So I think what he did in year one, he used the expertise of understanding the transfer portal and being able to get skilled players to really help, especially at the quarterback spot, at wide receiver, here and there as far as on defense. But it's a team that finishes. Look at the end of LSU's schedule. They play Alabama, Texas, Tennessee.
2: Yikes.
3: Now, I'm not sure about where Tennessee's going to be at that point, because I do think the heat is up big time on Josh Heupel.
2: Wow.
3: But, man, playing Alabama and Texas at the end is going to be really tough. Really, really tough for LSU.
2: I got a couple of minutes. It may be impossible to handicap now because of the portal. Who do you think has the better roster going into 2026? LSU or Ole Miss?
3: I would give the nod to Ole Miss because I know how good Trinidad is at quarterback. And I know how good Kawan Lacy is at running back. Those two elements cannot be debated. And so I would give them the advantage from a roster standpoint. But it's awfully close.
2: Okay.
3: If you look at talent, player per player per player, it's awfully close. But I'd give Ole Miss, and I've seen people picking them to win 7 games. And I'm like, 7 games? Or 8 games? Are you kidding me? With that quarterback and that running back? You got to be kidding me. But, you know, and just for me, to have those guys return was a huge win. Now, what happens after 2026, you and I could just speculate on. But for 2026, if you think Ole Miss is going away, you're trying to kid yourself. They are going to be in the middle of all of this. And I think the team with the most pressure is certainly Texas, because you potentially could have Arch Manning, Coleman at receiver, Goolsby at left tackle, Colin Simmons at defensive end. You could be like Ohio State and have 4 of the top 10 players in the 2027 draft. You don't think there's some heat turned up?
2: No.
3: In Austin, Texas,
2: doubt.
3: For Sarkisian to win?
2: No doubt, Mike D. And
3: no doubt about it.
2: For our listeners, Texas plays Ohio State at home. Week 2 and week 4, they have to go to Tennessee. Sark needs to do some work in the month of September. We talked about LSU's tough schedule, Clemson at home at Ole Miss, Louisville neutral field, and hosting LSU. There's several teams that have to have their damn guard up in the first 3 to 4 weeks. Mike D is awesome. Mike D, thank you, buddy. We'll talk next week.
3: Bo, just get extra security for LSU Ole Miss. That's all I can tell them.
2: No.
3: I don't know if they'll have enough for that one.
2: No doubt. National Guard for days. That was Mike Dettillier, WWL Radio TV New Orleans. 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

0: The show is also brought to you by Matt Anderson with Southeastern Land Group. If you're looking for that perfect piece of property, Matt Anderson will put you on it. He sent me some unbelievable video in the Mississippi Delta last week. He sells land, tracts of land, farm, hunting, you name it, lake house, whatever, land. Land on lakes. Land on water. Land on Water, brought to you by Matt Anderson, Southeastern Land Group. But anyway, he sent me some really cool video last week. He was in the Mississippi Delta again. And so if you're looking for that perfect property, Matt Anderson, Southeastern Land Group, his number is 601-408-5155. And he can find land that's not on the market. So Matt Anderson, Southeastern Land Group, to find that. And maybe it's a group of you guys. That happens all the time. 4 to 6 of you are looking for that really kicktail piece of property so that you can get your cabins and all that going and grills and your couple of back porches and whether you deer, dove, duck, turkey, whichever direction you go. 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Bow Bound Straight Funk with you. Straight Funk, you've been taking this in for a while. How do you feel about the toxicity and now going nuclear in the Lane Kiffin versus LSU relationship and rivalry?
1: So I think it was expected. This is one of them deals where, you know, you play with a bee long enough, it'll sting you, right?
0: That's a good point.
1: You just shut your mouth and keep moving and focus on what's, you know, the task at hand with the people who are there in the building, and you kind of leave the noise alone. I don't think we're having this discussion.
0: Interesting.
1: Or not.
0: That was very philosophical.
1: Wow, I mean, this is in the rear view for Lane.
0: He doesn't care.
1: He doesn't care.
0: I don't.
1: But you know, give him a chance to one up you in recruiting in any kind of way or form, and here you go.
0: That's right. I mean, he is purely, again, it's transactional.
1: Yeah.
0: He's purely about winning.
1: Yeah.
0: And whether it's 2 years or 5 years in Baton Rouge before he goes to the NFL, okay, he wants to do everything he can to win and win big before he gets his, what could be his last job. His holy grail is the NFL.
1: Right.
0: He grew up on it. Monty Kiffin was there. You know, Nick was there and successful prior to Miami. And that wasn't terrible. And he didn't make the decision on Drew Brees, whatever. He's coached for Pete Carroll. Pete Carroll went to 2 Super Bowls and won a Super Bowl. I mentioned his dad, long time. Hell, he was with the Saints, Buccaneers, among other spots. Lane's holy grail and promised land is what, to win a national title, no question. Now, and then to go, or if he just goes to a college football playoff or two, that's still incredible.
1: Yeah.
0: And then go to the NFL. Now, don't think that Lane, as crazy as he is, hasn't thought about what it would be like to win one like Jimmy Johnson. And Barry Switzer. Now, Barry's a little different. Jimmy actually built it. But to win one in college at Miami and to win one in the NFL with the – well, two, like Jimmy Johnson did, is incredible. And don't get me wrong, Barry Switzer's a hell of a coach.
1: Yeah.
0: Okay. But he walked into something that Jimmy had started building in 1989. And, you know, Switzer walked in 1994. The hard part when you watch the documentary – is the just relentless drive and execution that it took for Jimmy to rebuild the Cowboys and deliver, and he did, and then deliver the team that he did to Barry. But anyway, Lane's like holy grail mecca, oh my God, is the NFL. But he's at the closest you can get to the NFL, like LSU and Ohio State are run. And because of the states they're in and the only game in town and all that.
1: It's almost as though it's kind of like a, you know, not necessarily a tryout for the GMs and everyone.

0: to the NFL for, but for him to say, look, this is as close as it gets to an NFL team. I'm running it efficiently and running it well, and we're winning ball games. What makes you think I can't do it there?
1: Right. Right.
0: So rehab stint.
1: No, that's over. He already proved that. I agree. Bama and Florida Atlantic were the rehab stint, and Ole Miss that was the reshaping of the image.
0: Yeah.
1: And so he checked them. I mean, he was successful at Bama, even though he got fired and embarrassed. He did revamp their offense. He didn't handle a lot of other things right, and kind of disrespected Saban as far as being late and things like that. Oh, you know, getting in a fight allegedly with player, you know, different things happening. Anyway, goes down to Florida Atlantic, does very well, wins two conference championships in 3 years, and then goes to Ole Miss and has the greatest run in the history of the state of Mississippi. So now he's at LSU. He's the total and absolute bad boy and villain of college football. But did you hear Mike Dettillier be so nonchalant about it? I said, well, I mean, did it dominate your show? No, I mean, we talked a little bit about it, but we talked Saints. LSU people don't care.
0: No.
1: Ole Miss
0: right.
1: care, but then they really care when he dropped the racial component of recruiting and history into the thing. It just went from toxic to nuclear. We know that.
0: Was it a low blow? I don't think he should have come out the way he did. It was a low blow. But I mean,
1: he knew what he was doing.
0: Yeah, but it's.
1: But he doesn't care.
0: No, and he was swinging.
1: He has no feelings. He has no friends. He's a weird dude. But he's also brilliant play caller and brilliant head coach. And in the modernization of collegiate athletics, NIL, and portal, he's the best. Or he and Cignetti and Cristobal so far are the dogs. All right, Dean, on the Dancing Rabbit Golf text line. Bo, Ole Miss is the mid-tier guy. Lane is the super hot girl that you start dating. She gets you in all the elite parties and circles that you have always dreamed of going to, running in. She teaches you how to dress, how to act, how to hold yourself. She leaves you for a billionaire. You should just be thankful you were at the party you never really fit in. But you were at the party. I mean, let's be honest. Lane made Ole Miss football super duper relevant. So, now, are they going to regress some under Pete Golding? Yes. Is it going to be a slower regression because of what Lane left? And because Pete Golding and Walker Jones and others were able to retain Trinidad Lacey, the defensive players, the interior offensive line, and so on. And as Pete has told us in the offseason, we targeted guys with like 9,000 reps under their belt, which is what they got from Lane. There's nothing wrong with that. And they landed a bunch of them, even when Lane left, of guys who have played a running ton of football, which for the most part is what you want from the portal.
0: Yep.
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3: Hey, until he goes to the NFL, this could be a nightmare for Ole Miss. We are the Out of Bounds Show, ESPN 105.9 The Zone. Now, it will be beyond glorious if Ole Miss beats him September 19th. Okay? Even if they go to the college football playoff anyway, blah, blah, blah, that will be insanity. The thing is, I think they're going to burn it down either way. If they win, they're going to burn Oxford down. And if they lose, they're going to burn Oxford down. So this is going to be wild. And also, it doesn't matter when the game is played. It could be played at 8 in the morning. But with, we're assuming, game day being there. I mean, where else, right? Yeah. All right, so game day there. And that's even if Ole Miss gets upset against Louisville and LSU gets upset against Clemson game one. I still think the two 1-1 teams going into week three, or if one of them's 1-1 and one of them's 2-0, it's not going to make game day go, we're not going there. No. But if they're, you know, both 2-0, there's even more sizzle. But this thing's gone nuclear with what Lane said about race in the Vanity Fair article. We were already, were we at DEFCON 1, or are we now at DEFCON 1 with the Vanity Fair article?
4: They were. Now everyone is.
3: Okay. Okay. Okay. War Eagle Rich on the Dancing Rabbit Golf text line says, my reaction to the Vanity Fair Lane Kiffin Ole Miss article is not surprised. Lane is being exactly who we know he is, and Ole Miss fans are reacting exactly how Ole Miss fans react. The text line is 601-885-3776. This is Mac in Vicksburg. Ole Miss fans now feel the same way about Kiffin, right, the same way the rest of the world has from the start. Right. Will from Madison says, hey, blank LSU, this Mississippi boy. All right. I can't say F-bombs right on the air. I don't know why. Well, it's 2026. But whatever. Unnamed texter, Kiffin is a turd. Okay. Lee Dog, this is like a WWE buildup for the match on September 19th in Vaught-Hemingway. Pappy goes through a number of things talking about Lane possibly. I mean, he's throwing out a bunch of stuff. Chasing a yoga instructor the week of the Kentucky game. Attaboy. I thought that was his law school girlfriend. I'm confused at this point.
4: Slinging against the wall, baby.
3: Okay. Let's see. Jake from Yazoo. I hear he can catch a golf ball. I wonder if he can catch a cannonball. Jokes and jokes. Don't give a damn about that man, but we've been fighting this stigma for a long time. It's over, but it's not. It's all over the world. I stand proud of my home state. Jake from Yazoo. All right. I can't figure out what this guy's trying to tell me. Okay. Magic Mike. That Lane playing the race card is a new low for Lane. Okay. That may be fair.
4: Yeah. That's not out of the question.
3: I mean, tell me what is a low. All right. So Mike Leach died, and before the funeral, Lane and Ole Miss are trying to poach players from Mississippi State. So you got a guy who dies on the job. Before you can even get his body buried, you're trying to poach 5 to 6. That was back when Mississippi State still had the last part of good players. I mean, I know Isaac Smith and Kamario Taylor can play, but it's few and far between right now until we see different. Levy may roll out something crazy in September. I'm not convinced, but you can be and whatever. But my point is, when you say that out, Mike Leach body was not below ground or cremated or whatever he had done. They had not had his funeral at Humphrey Coliseum. And Lane and Ole Miss are trying to poach players. Now Lane goes down the road of racial history and says it publicly.
4: Yeah.
3: See, this would be different if Lane just used this in recruiting, but it never got into ESPN.com, Vanity Fair. It doesn't matter what.com.
4: Right.
3: This would be different. If Lane is recruiting against Ole Miss on a 4-star or a 5-star offensive tackle or edge rusher, and he says X, Y, and Z on the phone with the kid or the kid's mom, well, it may get out. It may get on a message board. You can't confirm it, deny, you know, who knows what's said. Jackson could step outside, get on the phone. I have no idea what he says.
4: Yeah, me either.
3: I can claim, but I know you don't. But anyway, the point is, but when we went from toxic to nuclear, you're exactly right. It was already going to be hell on wheels, WWE type deal. Holy Mary Olzap. Josh says, they're really going to burn Oxford down when Ole Miss walks off the field 1-2 after losing to LSU. Damn. That would be as much as Ole Miss. That means they would have lost to Louisville on a neutral field in Nashville and LSU at home. Both. If that happens, that will be a dumpster fire with thousands of gallons of lighter fluid. Yeah,
4: both of which are plausible and possible.
3: Oh, Ole Miss could be 3-0, 2-1, 1-2, no question. Easily. I mean, they're better than Louisville, but that's not a shoe-in game. And just because that game's at home, which is great for Ole Miss against LSU, LSU still they got dudes. I mean, I know Ole Miss has Trinidad and Lacey and bringing back those key defensive linemen and interior offensive linemen, but Lane and Baker are going to bring some players into Vault Hemingway that day, too. So we're going to have good players on both sides of the, on both sidelines that day. And future NFL players on both sides and sidelines that day. All up and down. There's going to be a bunch of first, second, third, and fourth round picks in Vaught Hemingway on September 19th. A bunch from both schools. So anyway. Mike Dettillier coming up in 8 minutes, WWL Radio TV New Orleans. He'll join us on the Farm Bureau Insurance guest line. Want to say good morning. Welcome in. The show is brought to you by Taste, Italian Kitchen, and the Renaissance. So you've got Taste in Ridgeland and Taste in Starkville. Wonderful place. The bar's cool. They've got private dining in both spots, but even more in Ridgeland. So if you're looking for some private dining, they've got 1, 2, 3 rooms, about to have 4. Their wine room's incredible. It is beautiful. It's the room right when you walk in and you're checking in with the hostess stand. It's to the right. It's gorgeous. And great place to entertain, or you got a corporate or small wedding party, or, you know, maybe the start of a bachelorette party or whatever you got going on. The bar kind of screams Tito's martinis, Aperol spritzes, a really good glass of Elijah Craig bourbon. It's gorgeous. It's one of the prettiest bars. I mean, the one in Starkville that they did was nice. This one's even bigger and nicer. And there, I know you've noticed if you've driven by the Renaissance, right by Taste, that outdoor area, it's going to be climate controlled with a full bar and some kitchen access. It's going to be incredible. 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Mike Dettillier coming up next on Lane versus Ole Miss. If the gloves were on, they're off now.

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0: All right. Good morning. Welcome in to the Out of Bounds show, ESPN 105.9 The Zone. 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We've been talking about Hall of Famer, manager GM Bobby Cox all morning. And growing up a TBS kid like y'all did and with Dale Murphy. And then going into the 90s, and they've even won a World Series as of late. And they're winning this year. But for so much of my childhood, you know, the Braves didn't win. I mean, you had Murph with the NL MVPs, but not a lot of playoff appearances. And then, boom, we all know what happened with Bobby Cox going from general manager to manager and John Schuerholz and that whole deal. We thought it'd be a good time to bring in Ben Ingram from Jackson, Mississippi, Madison, Mississippi, play-by-play voice of the Atlanta Braves. That never gets old. And Ben joins us on the Farm Bureau Insurance guest line. Ben, good morning. Thanks for getting up, my man.
1: Hey, good morning. I appreciate you having me.
0: Absolutely. So I think I have this right. You've been with the Braves since 2011?
1: Yeah. Moved to Atlanta in 11.
0: Okay. And so Bobby stepped down in 2010?
1: Yeah, he retired in 10. Exactly.
0: But I know he's been around the franchise, and you've been doing this for a long time with the Braves. What you've talked to so many former Braves players, people in the front office and so on. What's the common thread when guys talk about Bobby Cox behind closed doors? Why did players absolutely love playing for him, Ben?
1: Probably loyalty more than anything else. And if you want to get to know a guy, if you want to get to know a manager, go talk to his players. And there are hundreds and hundreds of players who played for Bobby. And that's what they'll tell you is loyalty. I've heard countless stories of players, teams who fell short, maybe went to the World Series but lost, and disappointed that they didn't win, but more disappointed that they didn't do it for Bobby. That seems to be the common thread. I was chatting with Walt Weiss yesterday, our manager here, and of course he was part of the 99 team that went to the World Series. And he said, I thought we were going to win the World Series. They ended up being swept, and he felt like the disappointment of not winning it for Bobby was greater than the disappointment of just not winning it for himself individually or for the team. They felt like they let Bobby down. But Bobby was a guy who, no matter if you were 0 for your last 20, 0 for your last 30, when the cameras came in, when the microphones came on, he was always standing up for his players to the media. And he understood how hard the game was. He played in the big leagues for a couple of seasons. I mean, he was teammates with Mickey Mantle when he first came in. Some really, really good teams for the Yankees there in the 60s, managed by Ralph Houk, and he learned a lot from Ralph and others. I just think that that's the common thread, to answer your question best, is how much these players loved the loyalty that Bobby showed them and how he treated them as their players.
0: He's been sick for a while. As someone who's so entrenched with the Braves organization, could you feel the heaviness of it for a while, Ben?
1: Oh, yeah, and that's another impressive thing about Bobby, too. I mean, this stroke that he had took place in 2019. I mean, he lived for 7 years with his stroke. The night he had his stroke, as tough of a guy as he was, there are a lot of people who said he should have died that night. He crawled to his neighbor's house. There wasn't anybody in his home. He was by himself, and after his stroke, he crawled across the yard to his neighbor's house to call for help. And to live as long as he did after that stroke just shows you how tough of a guy he was. I mean, obviously you were familiar with the ejections and that kind of thing. But when he was playing, if you want to go back to his playing career, a big reason that he was there, he was almost like an enforcer with that Yankees team. There are legendary stories about being out on the town in New York alongside Mickey Mantle, and somebody might smart off, somebody might say something if Mickey had gone 0 for his last 10 or something like that. And Bobby was the guy who would intervene, sometimes physically. He was a tough, tough dude. And I think that's impressive with thinking about the last few years, just how tough he was just living as long as he did. And certainly the heaviness of all that was there. I think we all thought for years, since 2019, the day that finally came could have been coming any day. And the fact that he lived another 7 years and even made it out of the ballpark one day last year is really amazing.
0: Wow. Play-by-play voice of the Atlanta Braves, Ben Ingram, on the Out of Bounds show, ESPN 105.9 The Zone. Having been around this for over 15 years, can you describe the relationship between Bobby Cox and Leo Mazzoni?
1: I think you'd say loyalty as well. I mean, Bobby gave Leo an opportunity, and, you know, Leo came in, and Leo was a guy who had been managing and coaching in the minor leagues. And I think with chatting with Leo, at least what he's told me, is that when Bobby gave him an opportunity to come to the big leagues, he knew that he had to be good immediately. He knew that he had to come up and be an instant hit, or else Bobby would be going on to the next guy. I think Leo is a guy who came along at such a good time because he was such a good voice for those pitchers that we had. And we had so many, obviously, Hall of Fame pitchers. There are three Hall of Fame pitchers here. And Leo understood what he had, just let them play to their strengths. I don't think Leo tried to reinvent the wheel when it came to Maddox and Glavine and Smoltz. Leo learned a lot about pitching and coaching pitching from Johnny Sain. And I think he just took that and brought that, everything he learned, and brought that to what Atlanta had. They came along at a perfect time. And of course, anytime you have a pitching coach and manager who are together for 15 years, you have some butting of heads. I mean, they're kind of like brothers.
0: Yeah.
1: But I think that Bobby let Leo do his thing, and Leo ultimately respected Bobby more than anything. Whatever Bobby said, that was the final word. That was the letter of the law. And that was going to be what was going to go. So he couldn't have picked a better pitching coach to have alongside of him.
0: And what about Ben, Bobby Cox and Snitker's relationship, and how close and powerful that was?
1: Snit would talk about Bobby like he was his father. And, I mean, when we won the World Series in 2021, that very night as the celebration is going on, Snit repeatedly said, "I just wish Bobby could be here." And he'd say, I can't wait to take this trophy back to Atlanta and take it to Bobby's house. I think the way that he spoke of Bobby was the same way you might speak of your own father, from the standpoint of, "I can't wait to see how proud my dad is going to be of me for this thing that I've accomplished." That's what I drew from Snit on that. Snit modeled his managerial game after Bobby Cox. There's no doubt about that. And Bobby, and I think lots of guys did. But when Snit was in the organization as long as he was, I mean, 50 years, he got to see Bobby wearing a couple of different hats. Snit wore every single hat you could possibly wear in the organization, from playing to minor league coaching to minor league roving to third base coach to managing himself. And when Bobby brought Snit in to be his third base coach, I mean, that was the ultimate honor for Snit. And then to eventually become the manager of the Atlanta Braves and win a World Series just like Bobby did, he modeled his entire managerial pattern after Bobby. And I think treating players the way that Bobby treated them, I think that's what I'm really talking about more than anything, because Snit strived to do that. He strived to protect his players and be there for his players, stand up for his players as much as he could. I think that's maybe the biggest takeaway that he had from learning under Bobby.
0: You've been around this for a while, and you travel with the team, and you see what's going on behind the scenes. If you could put your finger on one thing that makes a successful Major League Baseball manager, between watching Weiss and Snitker and following Bobby Cox and other managers in the MLB, what would it be, Ben?
1: It takes a lot of patience, I'll tell you that. I mean, it takes a lot of patience because you're dealing with 26 players every single night. And you think about the word manager, that's exactly what you're doing. You're not just managing talent, you're managing personalities. You have to understand exactly what it takes to get enough out of your one guy over here and what it takes to give a kick in the pants to a guy over here. You also have to know how to handle the bullpen. That might be the hardest thing to do in this day and age of Major League Baseball, is handling your bullpen, getting guys up, getting them in, pressing the right buttons, knowing the matchups, things like that. But I think you also have to be extremely relatable. You have to be very good with people, because you are involved with individuals all the time, every single day. You know, this isn't like the NFL or the NBA. This is every single day. We're around each other. We're around the team and the coaching staff and the traveling party more than we're with our families, more than we're with our friends, more than people are with their children. So I think you have to be extremely patient because you are constantly surrounded by people who are always looking for something from you, always looking for information from you. And then you add in the media side of things, have an answer for the decisions that you made. So I think a lot of patience has to be involved. You have to absolutely love this game because you're completely entrenched in it, and you have to manage these personalities every single day to the best of your ability, and it is a very challenging job.
0: Ben Ingram, play-by-play voice of the Atlanta Braves on the Out of Bounds show, driven by your next GMC Sierra truck at Fowler GMC. Even now, in 2026, Ben, do you feel the presence of Ted Turner, Bobby Cox, and John Schuerholz, even today, in the Braves organization?
1: Without a doubt. I think where that really stands out, Bo, is probably when we go on the road. And this last road trip is a classic example of that. When we were in Colorado and Seattle and Los Angeles, we're a long way from home on this last road trip. And we go on the road, and I look down the third baseline behind our dugout, and there are thousands of Braves fans in all three of these different venues. And I'd say the same thing for when we go to name any other city. You see so many Braves fans. And I think that's the impact of the Superstation. I think you have multiple generations of fans, probably as young as mid-30s, all the way up into probably their 70s, who grew up watching the Braves on TBS. And that wasn't designated simply for folks in the Southeast. That wasn't limited to people just around the Southeast. That was across the country. And you have so many generations of fans who grew up miles from Atlanta, flights from Atlanta, who were humongous Braves fans and still are to this day. To me, that's the impact of Ted Turner, and that's the impact of Bobby and John, because you had a winner on the field and you had a businessman who could put it out there. And for so many years, I mean, Ted was trying to do his best to sell a product that wasn't all that good, and he was still just a brilliant businessman. But then when the Braves got good, and all of a sudden they start winning and going to the World Series, they had this amazing story of worst to first and all these young players coming up and coming to the big leagues and doing the unthinkable. And he has that product to blast out there to the entire country. And that was really a special thing. I don't know that you could have that in this day and age of media, the way that media is constructed. But back then, to put that product out nationally, when we go to these cities, even to this day, years after the Braves are even on the Superstation, and you still have people coming up to you and saying, I was a TBS kid. I grew up watching the Superstation. I grew up in Seattle, Washington. I grew up in Boise, Idaho. I grew up in Sacramento, California, watching the Atlanta Braves. That is such an amazing thing, because there are thousands and thousands and thousands of accounts just like that. And it's because of the men you just mentioned.
0: Incredible. Ben Ingram on the Out of Bounds show with the Atlanta Braves. ESPN 105.9 The Zone. You know, Ben, you're younger, but you know all about this, younger than me. But, you know, pro sports in the South just wasn't any good when I was growing. I mean, the Braves and Falcons and Saints, just for the most part, were not that good. And so when this all flipped with Ted Turner and Bobby going to the field as manager and Schuerholz, it gave us a winner. And like you said, the TBS Superstation, we were already in through the Murphy years and so on. But the fact that they won 14 straight division titles and the World Series, it was a winner that we didn't have in the SEC footprint, right? At the pro sports level.
1: Yeah, that's a really good point. I think you have everybody who has their own individual taste when it comes to college athletics, but everybody together was pulling for the one team of the region when it came to baseball. Like you mentioned, the Saints were far from winning a Super Bowl. I mean, the Falcons still haven't. And it was a region that was without any kind of professional sports identity, I'd say. It was up for grabs. It was an empty chair. And when the Braves did that, it's one of the best runs in the history of Major League Baseball. But when you add into the equation everything that you're talking about, it only enhances the entire experience for the people who were following it the entire way. I think about Dale Murphy, and Murphy obviously is not in the Major League Hall of Fame. He won a couple of MVPs. The team never did any winning with him, and there isn't a whole lot that stands out about Murph outside of, I mean, I'm talking about the teams that he played for that would attract fans. Obviously, Murph was a tremendous player, had an amazing career, but those teams never did anything that made you proud for the most part. I mean, you had those teams at 82, 83 that were pretty good, but outside of that, so many losing teams. And all the to me, the only thing that Braves fans had to hang their hat on in those times was Dale Murphy, was number three. He was the team.
0: Yeah.
1: He was the franchise. Yeah. And that's really all that people in the Southeast had, was maybe their baseball team wasn't winning, but you had this really great player in Dale Murphy. So to have all that change, and all of a sudden you have multiple to-be Hall of Famers on the team, a Hall of Fame manager, a winning team, winning pennants, and winning a World Series. I mean, it really is overwhelming. The turnaround that took place to go from where they were in the 70s and 80s, they never won a single playoff game in the 70s or the 80s. And to turn that around, I mean, I'd imagine Braves fans then were thinking, well, all we have is a player like Dale Murphy. We'll never have a hope beyond that. And to turn that around in the early 90s and see what that team did and the run that they went on is really an amazing thing to take place.
0: Ben Ingram on the Out of Bounds show. Ben, what's it like? You just mentioned all the guys that eventually got to the Braves in the 90s and the Hall of Famers from Chipper to Maddox and everybody in between. But what's it like when they're all around? Like when Maddox, for whatever's going on, Maddox, Smoltz, Glavine, Chipper, Andrew, when they're all around, what is it like? And are you like, I need to pinch myself because we got all these guys and they're in Cooperstown that all played for the same team?
1: Yeah, I think so. And it's funny how down to earth a lot of those guys are. I mean, I see Andrew and I see John and I see Chipper all the time. And it never gets old when they call you by your first name. I mean, I was in Chicago last summer and Andrew came to dinner with us. Whenever we're on the road and we have the Fox National broadcast and John's working the game, I can't get him out of our booth because he just wants to come in and talk all the time and brag about his golf game.
0: I love it.
1: And it's so funny because he'll just interrupt any conversation you're having, but in the back of my mind, I'm thinking, this never gets old because John Smoltz just parades right on in here and he just holds court. We just have a lot of fun doing that. Same thing for when I go down to the cage before a game and Chipper's down there and I can ask him about hitting. I can ask him what he's seeing for this one player or whatever it may be. And they're so approachable and they're so likable. You're right. I mean, you do pinch yourself, and it's fun to be a part of this organization just because of the access that you have and the relationships that you build with these players. I'd say the same thing about Tom Glavine because he's done a pretty good amount of TV games for the Braves over the years, and Tommy just likes to – he's one of the guys and just wants to hang out. I think that's the amazing thing is you'll scroll through your phone, and you'll see Chipper Jones' name in your phone, and you can just text them if you want to. Still the – the 15-year-old me sees that and is just thinking, this is just the craziest thing to be around guys like this. But they're so accessible, they're so great, and they're legends, of course, not just in this town, but in the game altogether.
0: Was Bobby Cox actually underrated nationally because he managed in Atlanta instead of a blue blood town like New York or Boston, Ben?
1: I think that... I mean, you win 2,500 games. I mean, I guess to a degree you might could say perhaps. And the reason I say that is because you could look at the wins, you could look at the records and the division titles and the World Series and all that, and I don't think he was necessarily underrated from that regard, four times Manager of the Year. But I don't think people could really understand what he meant to his teams. And going back to kind of where we started, what he meant to his players. I just don't think, and how could people know that, right?
0: Right.
1: I don't know that they could completely understand what he meant to his players. And maybe from that regard, underrated, but you know, I think a lot of times people viewed him right there alongside La Russa and Torrey and any other manager of the day and had him right there towards the top. But anytime you have a manager who's around that long and wins for that long, there's just no way the public can fully grasp what he means for those teams. And maybe from that perspective, a little bit underrated.
0: All right, let's switch gears. What was it like for you to be a part of a World Series champion team start to finish in 2021?
1: Pretty overwhelming, to be quite honest. It's what you dream of doing, but it's still, when it happens, it still comes with a level of amazement that it actually happened. And I'll tell you this, once you do it once, you're hooked. I mean, the needle's in the arm at that point. You just want to do it again. That's all you want to do. And going through seasons like we had last year was a very disappointing season. And all you can think of is, gosh, will we ever get to do 2021 all over again? Because I feel like I'm 1,000 light years away from doing that again. Then you have years like 2023 where the team won 104 games, and it felt like we're going to go right back there, and then they lost in the first round of the playoffs. It just shows you how hard it is for it all to align and actually win the thing. And I'd make the argument that what happened in 2021, the way that it happened, to a degree, you could make the argument that it was more enjoyable than the team that goes wire to wire. I don't want to say that you're ever going to lose enjoyment from winning the World Series, but the unpredictable nature of how the Braves won it in 2021, to me, enhanced the experience, because we didn't even have a winning record until August of that year. No team in the division had taken off. We had a terrible season for 4 months, and then at the trade deadline, multiple trades were made, and all of a sudden, it was just a stroke of luck, and it all just connected and hit, and they took off. And with each passing round, we're looking around at each other. I'm looking at Joe and my producer and thinking, "Is this? How are we doing this? How are we still playing and beating the Dodgers and beating the Astros?" To be a part of something like that is truly overwhelming. And I think of other broadcasters who are significantly more legendary than I could ever be, guys who have been doing this for decade upon decade, who never got a chance to do what I got to do. Bob Uecker never got to call the final out of a World Series. There are so many countless broadcasters who never got that opportunity, and I just count myself as incredibly fortunate and grateful that I was a part of one, and I hope to do one again at some point.
0: What was, when you were calling the championship game, and what was that like? I mean, you've called a lot of games. You've been in the thick of it. But what was it like as you got into the seventh and eighth and ninth inning? Did you have butterflies? What's it like in the booth when that's playing out and you're calling the game right in front of you of a team that could win a world championship?
1: Yeah, the game was interesting because it wasn't a down-to-the-wire game. We had a 7-0 lead. Freddie Freeman did a homer in the seventh inning, and we went up 7-0. And I sent it to break after the top of the inning. And at that moment, it really hit me. You need to start thinking, this is going to happen tonight. We're up 7-0. We're going to the bottom of the seventh. This is probably going to happen. And it wasn't like it was a tie game or a one-run game where you're just locked into the game. There's being up 7-0 kind of lent itself to this moment where you kind of took a step back and looked around and thought, okay, you got to be ready for this. And that can be hard because as a play-by-play broadcaster, everything that we do is reactionary. Everything that we do, we're watching the game. A play happens. You react to it. In other words, you're not thinking about what you're going to say. You're not thinking about or premeditating what your actions or your words are going to be. And when 7-0, that starts creeping into your mind. And I was trying to block that out because I don't...
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3: This SEC head coach is correct with his slings and arrows. He's just way late. It is Chuck Oliver Show. We're talking college football. It's what we do. We're about 2 months away from media days. Tampa. Heath's Hood. He's already guaranteed me at least 15 head coaches. He thinks we'll get all 16. So that's, he's on record with that.

0: scholarships, linebacker positions, and you have a specific outcome that you've decided, Dave can help you get there. He can tell you what's likely to happen. So it's just uncanny what he does. And so we have him on every Tuesday, and it's wonderful. Hour two, Nathan King, Auburn Undercover. Auburn has landed a quarterback for the class of 27. I believe they've got the quarterback for 26 already on campus, despite what some reviews, I would want to say, are about Byron Brown and the throwing motion. I read another one this morning. Who was it? Brad Crawford, CBS. He's talking about any fan worried about his throwing motion, and he went off a little bit, and it was kind of funny. But it was post-spring analysis that I was looking around for, specifically with Auburn, and I ran across Brad's commentary, and literally the first thing out of his mouth is like, stop complaining about Byron Brown. I don't think a lot of Auburn fans are complaining about Byron Brown and the funky, like, wind-up. It's like Phillip Rivers looked weird throwing a football, too. We kind of lived with it. And he's, I think, going to go to that. Heath, is he going to the Hall of Fame? He didn't win.
1: I wouldn't count on it, but maybe. He may get there eventually.
0: A lot of yards, a lot of touchdowns.
1: Yeah, but you said the key part.
0: Yeah.
1: Played for the wrong franchise. The Chargers do not exactly have a pipeline to the Hall of Fame.
0: No. In Major League Baseball, here's how you get in the Hall of Fame. You accumulate numbers. Like, you pile up individual statistics. I can't tell you how many yards Terry Bradshaw ever threw for. I know he won four Super Bowls. That's how you get in the Hall of Fame. Eli Manning. But he's not. Stop talking. Eli, he doesn't have the jacket yet. He's gonna. Because that's how it works. So we will talk with Nathan King coming up in hour two from Auburn Undercover. And a lot of it will start with the quarterback position. Auburn fans, I get it. Arm's length, that's not really what this is. This is, oh my goodness, once again. Once again what? Jarrett Stidham, who was pretty good, but came in as, I thought he was going to be the best quarterback in the SEC when he transferred in. Gus and Browse were boys from way back, and so when Jarrett was going to transfer, and all, like, I just worked out perfectly for Auburn, and then he was pretty good. Light years ahead of guys like Sean White, Robbie Ashford. Y'all remember John Franklin? Like, there have been so... Jackson Arnold was the number one player in America. There have been so many, specifically quarterbacks, that Auburn fans have had every, like, normal reason to get excited about, and then it just hasn't happened. So, again, we'll talk more about this coming up, but Nathan King will be with us an hour or two, and we will talk Byron Brown and quarterbacks and everything else. Also, TJ Walker, Big X Sports Radio, Louisville. UK continues to recruit, and they got a guy. This is a familiar story. Picked the Cats over Ohio State. That was a big Mark Stoops thing. Well, they happened again. It's just a giant tackle, offensive tackle out of New Jersey. And he picks UK over Florida and Ohio State. And so Will Stein, remember I commented, we quarterback, quack attack. It's going to be wide open, like, see who he gets. He went in the portal, started snatching up linemen left and right, and that was sort of his prior. And you got to have everything, I know. And he certainly accounted for everything. He got my attention with a lot of the linemen, so he's got another big recruit coming in, this one from high school. So that's what we have ahead on the show. When I say this SEC head coach is correct, Steve Sarkisian, he is correct. With his slings and arrows, he's just way late, as in about 5 years. If you have not seen, it is open season. Like, we got people treating the Ole Miss program like a speed bag. It was Lane Kiffin in Vanity Fair of all, like, the New Yorker didn't want to run it. In Vanity Fair, you've got Dabo Swinney talking about, among other things, that the Ole Miss campus, it was tough to recruit there, or it will be easier to recruit in Baton Rouge because of the diversity with LSU and the state. And again, is that true? I don't think it is. But even if it is true, you just showed you could overcome it because you advanced a lot further than Brian Kelly and LSU. So, like, it's an observation that may be accurate. I don't think it is. And then, one day later, Steve Sarkisian, Texas head coach, obviously, he's talking.

0: Talking with USA Today, and he's yelling at clouds a little bit, and he made one statement that really jumped out to me. When I say he's correct, yes, but it just doesn't, it's not relevant anymore. He's too late with what he's saying. Chuck, what's the comment? Quote from Steve Sarkisian, and he's talking specifically about Ole Miss. It's like we've forgotten about academics. Okay, that part's true. Yet less than 5% of these guys will play in the NFL. Okay, when that was the only route to life-changing cash, Steve Sarkisian, yes. That was a tough number for the 95% of college players who were not going to get game checks in the league. For the 95% of college players prior to 2021 who maxed out their football-playing career and the most it equaled, like money-wise, the most it equal, and you're done playing ball, was the student loan debt you're not in as a result of attending college classes the past 4 or 5 years on scholarship. Like, that was really all it equaled. And I'll say, the story in America the last, what, 2 decades? About soul-crushing student loan debt? All right, well, scholarship athletes, you're not part of that. And that was a pretty good deal. I believe Diego Pavia will never play a snap in the NFL. Diego Pavia made nearly $6 million the past 2 football seasons. So, all right, let's go back to what Steve Sarkisian is accurate. If it's a quote from 2020 or 19 or 18 or, I don't know, 1986. You know, fewer than 5% is going to play in the league. So, it's like we've forgotten about academics. When was the last time we talked about academics with NFL players? We don't. Is it different? Yes. Is it a whole lot more the same than? Yeah. Because the only way to get that kind of fat stack was to play in the NFL. So, yeah, the free schooling, how did I say that was a pretty good deal? Yeah, it's a better deal today. If you think back to Jay Cutler, and he made his money in the league. So good for Jay Cutler. When he went to college, he was paid in university credits. Diego Pavia was paid $6 million. So I would say to Steve Sarkisian, you're correct in your assessment, but it's just out of time is all. There was a little bit of Sark defending Dabo Swinney, but I think he was just wanting to take another swipe at Ole Miss. And he's talking about this is what you do when you haven't achieved enough yourself, honestly. He's talking about a different measuring stick than almost everyone else. He's talking about academics. I don't know a lot of people who are using that as a measuring stick right now. Do you know that if we go back, it was at least 2015. There were only 3 schools in the Southeastern Conference who, if you failed one marijuana test, one failed test, you missed playing time. Kentucky, Mississippi State, and Georgia. I heard fans of all 3 of those programs, usually in November, usually when the record was, yeah, but we've got the best kids and our coaches care about them and we're a clean program. You start yelling about things like academics and graduation rates when you're not playing in the Orange Bowl. And so Steve Sarkisian, now he starts taking a swipe at Ole Miss. And he talks about specific, he says, percentages of classes we'll take versus Ole Miss, and you can go read it if you want to. And then he specifically talks basket weaving, which is kind of the cliched thing, like living in your mom's basement. I don't know why we always go to basket weaving. But he says you can get a degree at Ole Miss by taking basket weaving. Now, I haven't looked at the course offerings catalog. I'm pretty sure that's not the case. You'd have to take other things. But when you have the LSU coach on one day saying, wasn't it Lane Kiffin who, like 15 minutes ago, was saying how Oxford, the fiber, the soul, the very heartbeat of that city saved him, made him a better person, got him clean, restructured his priorities, got him centered again. Like, Lane Kiffin was just saying all this. Now he's saying, hey, you know, it was a big challenge recruiting there. And now you've got Steve Sarkisian taking a swing at the degree. Here's what I believe about Ole Miss, and I have not Googled one time Ole Miss academic rankings. Y'all kind of know if you listen to the show what I believe. Heath went to Florida. That's a really good – what was Urban Meyer's thing, the 1% of 1%?
1: Yeah, he used to say that a lot. Top 1% of the 1%.
0: 1% of – Florida's a really good school. It's like Michigan. Like, Michigan's a really good school. For the most part, though, Florida, Michigan, LSU, Texas, Ole Miss, for the most part – broad brush, for the most part, it's that giant big 85% that's in the middle. And then there is 13th grade down here. And out of the 130, I think it's 136 or 38 teams playing in Division I, there's probably about 10 or 12 that I would look at and call 13th grade. There's about 10 or 12 I would look at and go, dang, Wake Forest. Like, legit academic pressure. Army. Academic pressure. Then there's places like, honestly, I think the great big 85% in the middle, even Texas, where we value academic. You go to class most days, you can graduate. If you're in a discipline that you have any interest in the least in, if you're all about words and you decide to be an engineering major, it ain't going to be very enjoyable. If you're all about numbers and you decide to be a lit major, it's not going to work. But this is such a familiar criticism and attack from years ago. Our campus, we're the shining city on the hill. We care about kids and we have better people here. Yeah, well, we just won a conference championship. And that's what we all, whenever you would hear that conversation, y'all cheated, our coaches, yet what was really going on was the other folks achieved more than you. And so you're kind of staking a claim to whatever you had. And I get that. But we don't really do that anymore. Because I don't hear Baltimore Ravens fans say, hey, you know, we didn't make the playoffs, but we have better guys on our roster. I've never heard an NFL fan say that. I've heard NFL fans look at the Cincinnati Bengals and go, really? Again? But I've never heard a fan of an NFL team that missed the playoffs go, yeah, but we got better people on our team. More of our guys graduated college. Like, it's just, it's a silly thing. So Sarkisian's correct in the first part of what he says. He's just really, really out of time with it. All right, short break. Me and Heath, kick it off next.
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0: It's Chuck Oliver Show on a Tuesday. And I want to be clear about something. I declared a subset of SEC fans wrong. Auburn fans. But I understand them. And this is what I'm talking about. Bama fans are crazy. That was any one of 100 conversations I had, text I received as we were all coming to know the name Harvey Updike. Even in the moment, I responded, some Bama fans are crazy. And if you scooped up just the crazy Bama fans, only one of them murdered trees. That was Harvey Updike. So no, Bama fans aren't crazy. And even the crazy ones, none of the other crazy ones murdered oak trees. So like the general swoop of Bama fans are all certain thing, or Tennessee fan, or LSU. Nothing is true for all, despite what we hand raised, despite what we all spout sometimes. So not directed to all Auburn fans, it's directed to some Auburn fans. And when I say a small subset, here's the Auburn fan subset that's complaining about or worried or wants to discuss Byron Brown and his throwing motion. I think they're mostly folks looking for something interesting, Auburn football, to discuss. And then also they're jonesing for football news, and they look at media who is looking to jump on anything that will qualify as legit April discussion. And so it kind of met. Hey, I really want some information. And the media says, I need to write about something that's interesting. So whoosh, those two ideas come together. I told you that, among other things, because we're going to talk Auburn a little later in the show. And so I'm bouncing around reading this, that, and a third. I kept coming across references to Byron Brown. And we talked about this a month ago when a video surfaced, and then he was not great in the spring game. I will acknowledge that. I am not concerned. It's almost an anecdotal. It's almost like you telling me what he had for pregame. So it was again this morning with Brad Crawford at CBS Sports. And so again, even the Auburn fan, the real small subset that may want to have conversation about the throwing motion, I think you're really looking for Auburn conversation, and you've decided that will pass. The kid can play at the SEC level. Hadn't done that yet. Doesn't mean he can't. Hadn't done it yet. But everything except that, yeah. And you got to imagine there's a couple of cinder blocks on the scale, including his head coach and the quarterback coach and OC, who he's had now for, I think, four. Think about this. Auburn's going to have a starting quarterback who's had the same OC for four straight seasons. Think about that in comparison to the Peyton Thorne, Jackson Arnold, Robbie Atlas, like all the names that I just ran through. What's up, Heath? What are you doing?
1: All right, Chuck, so a couple things here. Let's, one, update the latest on Ahmad Hardy from yesterday. Of course,
0: yeah.
1: The shooting of the Missouri running back. We didn't know the specifics on anything beyond that he'd been shot during the show. Now we know it was left leg and left upper leg, apparently, is where he was actually shot. Now, again, that doesn't mean we know when he will be able to be back. But the good news is, as more information comes out, it does seem like at least what people are hearing is fairly positive. Bruce Feldman, for example, of The Athletic, reporting that sources say they don't expect this to be career-threatening, and he's already on the road to recovery.
0: Fabulous. So,
1: yeah, again, they've got Kansas Week 2 is the first high-profile game for them. Can he be back in time for something like that and be at 100%? You'll have to wait and see, obviously, on that, and I'm sure we'll get more out of Missouri, but at least it's good to hear that. Optimism seems to be reigning in the next 24 hours since that happened. But for the record, upper left leg is where he was hit. Greg Sankey talked yesterday about a variety of things, and he put one thing out there that I think was interesting, because obviously the stereotype of the SEC and really college athletics as a whole right now is they'll do whatever it takes for every dollar, no matter what it is. They'll sell. They'll sell stuff on the uniforms. They'll sell stuff on the field. You name it, whatever they've got to do, they'll get that money. Sankey pointed out, for everybody that thinks we just grab money, we could grab money just by putting games on different nights of the week. And he's right. If they went to ESPN and said, all right, we've changed our thoughts on Friday football games, because nobody in the SEC has played a Friday football game. That is not a thing the conference does, except for Thanksgiving weekend. But if they said, yeah, we changed our stance. You want to have a Friday night SEC package on ABC and ESPN.
0: Trump's that ABC and Fox thing.
1: Yeah, we'll take some money for it.
0: Yeah.
1: And we'll play some games on Friday night. He's absolutely right. If they wanted to max out their dollars and give ESPN, if ABC knew in place of whatever the heck ABC runs on Friday night that they could run a somewhat valuable SEC
0: yes.
1: football game.
0: And Fox has a Big 12 cast-off going?
1: Yeah. I mean, they absolutely could ring the bell on that. And it's funny I said that. Missouri is actually playing Kansas on Friday night as part of that. That's maybe the best game Fox has in that package.
0: Oh, but it's a Fox. It's not a Missouri SEC game.
1: Right. It's not Missouri's
0: That's
1: control.
0: Right.
1: So SEC teams have not played in games they control on a Friday night. He's absolutely right, Chuck. If they wanted to, they could do that. And it's not something that they've chosen to do. And so I do think it's important to illustrate that if you are the SEC, one, you haven't decided to go after every last dollar just yet. And two, if down the line it feels like it's necessary to you, then you have the option of saying, look, we held out on this as long as we possibly could. It is not our fault that the ACC and the Big Ten, everybody else said we're going to grab Friday night money. So we got to compete with them. So we don't have any choice now. We hate it, but we're going to play some games on Friday night. I don't think they'll do that. I think they value and understand that you would be really poking some of your key boosters and supporters in the eye, because football in the South on Friday night is such a tradition, and you really don't have the equivalent of schools in the Northeast where it's not that big a deal, where some of the high schools play on Saturday anyway. You don't have that here in the South to work with. So I don't think they'll do it, but it is an interesting point he raised to just say, hey, we could, buddy.
0: Yeah, and I think that the takeaway for me is that he didn't bring up any other variable. That means that he's been having a conversation about this. That means that someone has already approached him. This isn't just a fanciful example that he came up with. This is a conversation that he's already in real life been approached by. It's a very relevant example that he chose to use. It's Chuck, and coming up this Friday, going to be so much fun. We're going to be broadcasting the Chuck Oliver Show live from our home away from home, Harris Cherokee in Cherokee, North Carolina. 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
0: It's a Tuesday on the Chuck Oliver Show. I know what that means. That's right, we going way out there to the Pacific Northwest, somewhere deep in the woods of Oregon. This guy has a UNIVAC like no one else, just replacing tubes all day. And NFL teams, college coaches, players, agents, if you have an outcome in mind and you can tell him your quantifiable measurements, people, hours, dollars, days, what at coaches, he can give you some likely paths So that's kind of what he does, but he can put it in prettier terms than that. Let's welcome on right now. It's from College Football Matrix, Dave Bartu. Dave, how's your Tuesday?
4: Yeah, my Tuesday is great. It is great. It is gorgeous outside. It is turkey season. And now that the draft's gone, I'm pushing all sorts of data out to coaches. And so I actually have one for all your listeners that are football coaches out there, any level, college, high school, you name it. I got something for them right off the bat, buddy.
0: What is it?
4: It is, there was one of the, I don't know which week it was, but Urban Meyer said something about blocking kicks.
0: Oh, he tweeted out that, like, the team that blocks a kick wins, like, 90% of the time?
4: Yeah, like, 100% of the time, right? Yeah. And I was like, so what? I kind of forgot about that. For a little bit, but then special teams coordinator in Conference USA reached out to me, and he's like, hey, I'm having trouble finding data, and I'm doing it by hand, and could you help me out with this block stuff?
0: And you pushed a button.
4: Yeah, I'm like, okay, give me 7 minutes. He's like, what? I'm like, no, seriously, just stay on hold. What do you know? And so I was like, okay, 2025, 131 blocks. And I classify a block as a blocked punt or a blocked field goal attempt. Blocked extra points, doesn't matter, okay? If you blocked it, 67.9, so 68% of the time, not 100, not 90, 68% of the time, the team that made the block won the game. And so I just started going backwards, 24, 46%, 23, 59%. So I broke it up by home and road and the punts. And I went through some other things. So I just created this huge report, and by quarter, blocks in the fourth quarter, not even 50%. They're basically just gimmies. So, anybody out there at any level, now this is FBS stuff only, okay? That's all I got data on. But it might pertain to just how you approach special teams. If you're a coach out there listening to the show, we'll give the text line and shoot me a text, and I'll get you my email, and I will get you a copy of this PDF that is available to any coach in the country.
0: It's so funny you bring up something like that, because what does the team who's already losing the game try to do in the fourth quarter? We're sending all 11.
4: Yeah.
0: Like, we're going to block that kick. No matter, even if we rough the guy and give up a penalty and a first down, it doesn't really matter. And so that's like a thumb on the scale to like even warp those numbers even more. It's just fantastic stuff there, Dave. Tell me, you had mentioned something about Kirby as well, and I want to go back. This is a couple of weeks ago. He's like just out of the blue, got contacted by Kirby Smart. And he had asked you for a couple of game factors, like bottom line, win or lose, and you're like, well, I'll do you one better than that. And so that's just another example of an SEC coach getting in touch with you.
4: Yeah, you know, and it's just random stuff. And they'll be like, hey, can you take a look at this? You know, and that one was turnover margin, and it was explosive plays. And I'm like, okay, well, what's an explosive play? You know, what would define it? Because everybody has a different view of it. And in that study, it was rushes over 10 yards, passes over 15. And I'm like, okay, cool. And so I started breaking it all down. And then I went a step further, and I broke it down between home versus road. And this was amazing, because winning the turnover battle, winning the explosive play battle is important, but when you break it down into home versus road, it has vastly more effect on the home team, more emotional momentum, right? You have to overcome more on the road.
0: Absolutely.
4: And it's not a little bit, right? It was really amazing. And then I broke down the explosive plays by scoring and non-scoring. And the giving up the explosive, winning the explosive scoring play battle, you win almost 90% of the games. The non-scoring ones, barely 60. Okay, on the road, in the 50s. And so that's another report that's available to, you know, if you're a coach out there and you want to see what I put it together for FBS, for G6, for Power 4, just hit me up. This is easy. I mean, this is stuff I made for him in 30 minutes.
0: Can I tell you also, I'm sorry, the first number you gave, that the 2025 number was 68%, that almost sounds like an anecdotal outlier, like that's the bracket of the top. I need the number from 24, 23, 22, et cetera, to kind of balance that out almost.
4: Yeah, you do, right? Because but what you also need to consider, too, is so the biggest factor that influences game is something I discovered, and I kind of mentioned, teased it a little bit on your show, is game control. It's momentum. It's bigger than winning the turnover battle. It's bigger than explosive plays. And even though you won 68% of games that you had a block, if you didn't win the momentum battle in that game, you were 5-24. It becomes irrelevant unless you win momentum, which is the single greatest number in football, NFL and college football. You don't win that, you don't win. You don't even win at 10%.
0: You've mentioned game control often. Give me the very flyby measurement stick of what game control and what you're talking about there is, the number one factor.
4: Yeah, you know, game control is, you can call it game control, you can just call it momentum. It is essentially, though, the ability to score. And we'll get more into it. I don't want to go too far into it right now because it's still technically in peer review. It hasn't been, quote unquote, verified, but I'm 99% certain it's going to come back as, wow, this affects all the games. But it's not some sort of thing that you have to try to integrate. It is more of a how you manage the game going forward. So actually, this will be one of the first shows we talk about it. You've been more supportive of what I've done than anybody else. So there's only two shows on the list. When I get it peer verified, I'm calling. This is one of them, and we're going to go through it, and it will change football.
0: Fab. And you know what I was about to say? So funny. Fabulous that we're going to do that, and that's ahead, and we have something to look forward to. But it's supposed to be an overstatement when you say something, and this could change football. 30 years ago, there was a Dave Bartu who finally convinced coaches, no, if your basketball player steps back one step, it's worth 50% more. It literally changed the game. We're like, oh, we're going to shoot nothing but three. That's right. It's worth 50% more points if I just step back a little bit. It has absolutely changed the game and how teams are structured and how rosters are built and how championships are won. So if there is a thread like that for football, absolutely it can change the game.
4: Yeah, it'll actually change the way fans watch the game. Literally, you won't watch the game the same again because it tells you what could be coming. It's the greatest prognosticator of game outcome I've ever found.
0: Folks, on that's coming up at some point on this show. Let's get into one football thing that I've already talked about a little bit today, and I will bring it up a little later in the show as well. Byron Brown, I'm not even going to talk about the quarterback specifically. I want to talk about the help Byron Brown will get, what you project, the help from the adults, the OC, the head coach, other offensive assistants, anybody employed at Auburn who can affect Byron Brown's on-field performance. Tell me if you think that's a thumb up or a thumb down.
4: It's got to be a thumb up right now. The question is, how long is it going to take? Okay, to adjust to the whole thing, because you look at what Alex did with the offense last year. Top 15 scoring efficiency in the country. It was really, really good. So the ceiling of the offense for Alex is very high, no matter who the quarterback is. That's just, you know, if you got a better quarterback, great. The ceiling went up. But it took 3 years to get there. And I know that they were starting at the bottom of the crater with that program. But offensively, that's the one bright shining star of the whole thing is he was able to show that he had a very high ceiling there. He's kept most everybody, correct me if I'm wrong, I think he's kept most everybody around him that helped develop that offense at the previous stop. So there's no reason to think that and maybe we can't expect too much in year one, but the ceiling is very high offensively there. Again, it took 3 years last time. Auburn fan is not going to wait 3 years this time.
0: So this is a name that you don't know as much as Alex Golish, but just any sort of word on Joel Gordon specifically, because he's been around. He's still kind of a young guy, but he's been around, just not anything that Auburn fans may have paid attention to.
4: No, and from a data standpoint, there's just not a lot to go off of there to say one way or the other, right? I mean, we've talked about that. When there's no data, there's no opinion. It's not good or bad. It's just indifferent right now. So we'll just see what direction that goes.
0: Can I get an opinion? If you have it available, I want to ask about Larry Porter, because he's a guy that has been, again, I got to know him really well over the years, especially when he was head coach at Memphis, and he was not a good head coach. He's been a great recruiter. He's been a really good running backs coach, et cetera. And he's at Auburn again. Is the reputation still accurate with Larry Porter? Good recruiter and can put running backs in the league.
4: That's what it's always been there. And, man, that guy has had some high ceiling years, right? I mean, not just one or two. He has had a bunch of them. So in terms of evaluating and recruiting the talent, getting something out of it, very, very high-level guy. Probably fans wondering, okay, does he still have that fastball? But he's been portable. Right. He's done it at multiple stops as a running back coach. And so I think that's very, very important. He's done it in the Power Four. I think that's important. He's recruited in that area. All of these important things. I think it was a really, really good addition to the staff, given the lack of SEC and really big school experience a lot of those guys didn't have.
0: This is what you get from Dave Bartu. We're going to take a quick break. Come back with more from CFB Matrix next.
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0: Tuesday, Chuck Oliver Show, hour one. Oh, that means he's talking with Dave Bartu. 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
0: Legal in all 50, no matter what you say on the website. It's fantastic stuff there. All right, so this is going to be a little bit of a curveball, but I always tell people, we're talking about who may be important to you next, like somebody who you may see their name in October or November and go, I want to go to the MAC real quick for three guys specifically. I don't know a whole lot about Lance Taylor other than I remember him playing in the Arena League when I was doing games like 20 years ago. He's young. He's from the state of Alabama, and they had a breakthrough season in 2025 at Western Michigan. Tell me what we know about Lance Taylor, because he's only been a head coach for three seasons, and I know you still got to build that dossier on him.
4: Yeah, we still got to build the dossier on him. The first couple of years weren't good. He turned it around, but then let's be real. It was defensively, and he lost his defensive coordinator. That already got poached. So I can't remember where he went to off the top of my head. Did the NFL grab him? It may have been. But
0: he's Chargers. You know,
4: yep, okay, there it is. But Lance has done a decent job at Western Michigan. But, you know, it's still through 3 years. I'm curious to see. He did have his breakthrough year. It was really, really solid last year. I'm curious if it can be replicated, if the staffing, his ability to interview and hire and keep that train going, is he going to build on it, or was it an anomaly? It's kind of a rubber match season to me.
0: Yeah, if Harbaugh hires away one of your coordinators, I'm thinking you probably got the coordinator right when you first brought him on. All right, Pete Limbo. Again, I don't know a lot about Pete Limbo, except that guy wins. At Lehigh, Elon, Ball State, and Buffalo, that guy's 126-76. Tell me about Pete Limbo, because he also went back to the sidelines as an assistant versus being a head coach, but now he's a head coach again, and that's what he's going to be going forward.
4: Oh, yeah. I like Pete. I'm biased because, he'll listen to new ideas, new data. But he was, when South Carolina got him, really underrated, under the radar, I should say, as a top five special teams coordinator. He won Shane Beamer some games. Now that he's up in Buffalo, the guy can coach football. I think he's really in a groove right now in turning things around in Buffalo. I'm excited to see where it goes this year, but that's certainly one of the guys that you just brought up there that is off the radar for a lot of fans, and that guy has been a really solid college football coach for quite some time.
0: All right, last guy. And this is not a criticism. I don't think there's 30% of the people listening right now who know who Chuck Martin is. And he's been a head coach for a decade plus. Talk Chuck Martin and why he's still at Miami of Ohio, because he's put together a good resume there.
4: I have no idea why he's still at Miami of Ohio, other than that they just couldn't afford to fire him. Because his first few years were bad, man. They were bad, bad news. And it wasn't the first couple. It was like the first three. But then he got the defense solved. And his defensive coordinator is really good. You want to talk about a guy that I'm amazed nobody's stolen yet, is the DC there. So, you know, you look at Chuck's whole career, it's been slightly above average. But those first few years were incredibly rough. And he's been able to solve it. And I kind of credit Miami of Ohio for not getting rid of him, you know, in terms of, well, this is who we are. He's starting to win games. He's turning it around. And he's been really consistent the last few years. And I would say his work in the MAC has been, you know, largely overlooked.
0: And that's one of those names that you just wonder, you know, come the middle of the season when people start getting whacked, what's ahead? All right, tell everybody the last thing, Dave, and you do this every week, and it's so wonderful. There's a text line. And, folks,
4: yes. You
0: can be Kirby Smart and get in touch with him. You can be a listener in Mobile, Alabama, and get in touch. Doesn't matter. What's the text line number?
4: Yeah, it is 971-217-8419. As I mentioned earlier in the show, if you want a copy of the PDF that I put together for the last 5 years of block kicks in FBS and what it's meant to winning and losing football games, just hit me with your email. I will send you a copy of the PDF. Again, the number 971-217-8419. Love to be able to share the basic data with everybody out there that's interested in it.
0: This guy, he knows. He's got a great hard drive. I appreciate you coming on, man. Thank you so much.
4: Thank you, brother.
0: It is Dave Bartu from College Football Matrix. So, yeah, you look around to who's next. And, like, at one point that was Dan Mullen. At one point that was Joe Moorhead. At one point. And it may be a guy like Pete Limbo in particular. He was at South Carolina. That's what Dave was talking about. And that was the in the moment review as well, was no, Shane made a good hire there. And when your name's Beamer, you're supposed to be like, there's going to be fair or not. There's supposed to be an expectation. Like Shane has a son. I know if he goes into coaching, you're supposed to be good on special teams. Well, Shane replaced Limbo. I think he hired two guys, didn't he? He's like, we got to get better for this coming season. He's like, yeah, Limbo was great. Then it wasn't. Now we got to get better. So maybe he's a head coach and coming south. And when I mention Lance Taylor, again, we always look for these connections. And it's somebody who is from the south, specifically state of Alabama, like way down. He's Mobile. And he's having success. And then what's the next step? Well, here's the cool part about a head coach in the MAC. There's an established, and I don't know if it'll happen now, because it's different when name, image, likeness, and I don't know, what was three times the money, 10 times the pressure? Like, you really have to kind of weigh that out. But we have, it's not just one or two guys. Sitting head coaches in the MAC who decide, you know what, being a coordinator in the SEC is better. And so that absolutely could be something for Lance Taylor. I'm not trying to speak to him and what comes next, but that's a guy who is having some success. And again, it's from the South, and he's young, and he's offensive minded. And like, we're sitting here just like check, check, check, check all of these boxes. And so that's a guy who could be up next. All right. Appreciate Dave Bartu coming on as always. We said on Tuesday, coming up in hour two, we got Nathan King from Auburn Undercover. And we will talk about quarterback current, quarterback past, quarterback future. I got a commitment for 27. Then we'll also talk with TJ Walker, bottom of hour two from Big X Sports Radio. in Louisville. And it's Will Stein's the head coach, and they got a quarterback import, and so that's what we're going to talk about. Slinging it around with the QB. No, we're not. We're going to talk about big guys on the offensive line, and not only the ones for this year, but then some of the recruiting successes he's had going forward, including the kid from New Jersey. He just got over Florida and Ohio State. So we got talk about Auburn. We got talk about Kentucky, and we got a little bit of a break right now.
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22: In the South, it's always college football season. 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
0: Hour 2, Chuck Oliver Show. We're going to be talking Auburn in, about 15 minutes or so. Me and Heath right now. And if we're going to talk Auburn, we can also talk a little South Carolina in the interim. And, I don't know, about 10 other places. Do y'all know Vincent Chin? Have you heard the name? Hey, do you know Vincent Chin? You're not supposed to, probably. I didn't.
2: I can't say that. Was he on Hawaii Five-0? I don't remember.
0: He was one of the extras, yes. Vincent Chin, 6'8", 340. And he is now the bell of the ball. He is in the transfer portal. Now, if you look at him, if you try to find him at tackle, and I think that's what he's going to play, he's 6'8". He's listed as a guard. He played guard for Stetson, and then they moved him out to right tackle. But we're in the – like, you snapped your fingers. And head coaches at places where they have legitimate expectations, their traditional size, shape, experience level, out the window –

0: So he started at right guard. He's played left tackle. He's played right tackle at Stetson. And there are folks who just look at him and say, but you've worn football equipment in a competitive environment and you're 6'8", 3'4". Heath, am I exaggerating? Like, it's almost to the point you can fog a mirror and you've done things in equipment. That's good enough now.
1: Yeah, because they've got the extra scholarships to work with, so why not? Why not take a shot?
0: So if you see the name Vincent, you won't find him at tackle. Maybe look at guard. The very long history of 6'8 guards, right? There's not a long history of 6'8 guards in the NBA, much less in the NFL. So that's where we sit right now. And so Vanderbilt, I guess, maybe is in the lead because they've actually got a visit that has been locked up, whereas other schools are just kind of pivoting for position.
1: Yeah, everybody's hoping they can find the Jordan Mailata that the Eagles were able to find, that you can find some guy that just is spectacular combination of tools that over time turn him into something a little bit more. Chuck, I didn't get a chance to mention this yesterday, and I wanted to bring it up quickly today. If you are a college football fan, I have good news for you. You are officially on the downslope toward the season. As it turns out, Sunday was actually the perfect halfway mark between the end of the last season and the start of the new season. It was 111 days either way. So we are now at 109 days and counting until we get actual college football played on the field. Of course, for our purposes, it starts earlier than that because, again, they finally got it right, Chuck. In July, now nobody's media days overlap with anybody else's media days in the big conferences. When you had the ACC and the SEC doing two of their days on the same day, it was stupid. So we got Big 12 week one, ACC week two, SEC week three. Week four is the Ohio State and Big 10 group. And then just like that, bam, it's on. It's time for practice, and we've got college football. Meanwhile, speaking of the Big Ten, USC and Notre Dame reportedly in active discussions to resume their rivalry. That, according to the LA Times yesterday, it's not clear what those discussions entail with regards to are we talking home and home again? Are we talking about a neutral site game of some kind? But it just drives home again how incredibly silly it is that this thing that has been one of the traditional rivalries in the sport that clearly has a lot of value to the fans of USC, how ridiculous it is that that game's not getting played this year. And, Chuck, I honestly do wonder, because, you know, I mean, there's fans and then there are people who are alums, but they're not the kind of people who are living and dying with every last detail of what's going on. I honestly wonder how many people who are USC big money booster donor types got the schedule this year, got their ticket order or whatever.
0: Got surprised.
1: And were looking down and saying, hey, where's the Notre Dame game? I mean, wait a minute. And I kind of went over it again. Out of conference, we're playing San Jose State, Fresno State, and Louisiana.
0: No doubt.
1: Where's Notre Dame?
0: Like,
1: I feel like that's what happened here for the timing of this, because that's the only way it makes sense. And I mean, look, I don't blame them. If I'm somebody who's used to the idea that the Notre Dame game is one of the highlights of my schedule, I'm like, well, that's gone, but I've got Louisiana. I've got Rutgers coming. I don't think I'd be real excited if I'm one of the big bunny Trojan boosters, so I'm not surprised that this is coming up.
0: So it was a bunch of calls to the AD. I'm Steve, class of 63, and I'm upset that we're not playing the Notre Dame Fighting Irish. Like, that was absolutely the case. So I no doubt at all in the timing, you're absolutely right that it overlaps.
1: Meanwhile, one more on timing, and you might want to talk about this when TJ Walker joins you coming up in about 25 minutes. Will Stein this morning on the radio in Kentucky says that regardless of the 9-game SEC schedule, he does want to keep the series with Louisville going. I don't think that's a particularly surprising take, but he did say, Chuck, he wants to see it moved back to the beginning of the year, which is interesting. I don't know why that would be, if that's just to say have something to get the season going with a bang that fans will be excited about, players will be excited about. If he thinks it'll be better towards the end of the year to be able to schedule a less compelling non-conference game, or if he just likes the idea of once you're in the SEC schedule, you're only in the SEC schedule. That's one of the things about the Big Ten, is that basically they play almost all their conference games in September, or their non-conference in September, and after that, basically the rest of the way, it's all conference games. Maybe he likes that.
0: Think Cy-Hawk rivalry. If that was played the final game of the season every year, it would not be much of a game because those records get involved. Think of like Georgia-Georgia Tech. Wouldn't that get a little bit of a boost if it wasn't the last game of the season?

0: season every year, and you still have the optimism of zero versus zero. That was Louisville and Kentucky. They did start the season with that game. I know it's happened before, and I know as recently as like 15 years ago, it was the beginning of the season sort of thing. I think that a lot of those non-conference rivalries, Palmetto Bowl included, a lot more juice if it's week zero or week one.
1: Yeah, I don't know if this will become a trend or not. I feel like for places like Auburn and Alabama, where it's so wedded to the end of the season, it would be a lot harder to
0: move
1: that.
0: That's a conference game, though.
1: But I think it'd be a lot harder to think about moving any of those kind of games up. Florida State's not a conference game. I still think it would be really hard to imagine moving it up to week two. But I do think, yeah, for some of them it might work.
0: Have you ever been to a Florida State game? I have, that you're looking at the records of one team and like it's in Gainesville and the Gators aren't great, or it's in Tallahassee and the Noles aren't great. Week zero? It's almost like Florida State Miami when they would play so much earlier in the season.
1: That didn't work real well, though. That's the thing. I think it'd be a hard sell because of that. That when they moved it up, didn't go well.
0: We'll see. The Florida Miami game, I know that was a disaster in week zero in Orlando because of the heat. Ain't no doubt about that. So it is a growing conversation, if not an outright trend, to talk about some of those non-conference games moving up.
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0: All week, all year, talking college football on the Chuck Oliver Show. 9 states, 71 sticks. What a wonderful thing. It's a blessing. I appreciate y'all making that true. Began the show today talking about Auburn fans and how I understand the arm's length and maybe battered fan syndrome that they have regarding quarterbacks and what they hear about a guy coming in. None of that has anything to do with Alex Golish or Byron Brown. And anyone who has reservations about what Auburn looks like at quarterback going into the 26th season, like I said, I understand it. It may be misplaced in this case. Let's welcome on right now a guy who can open the curtains on all this. From Auburn Undercover, it's Nathan King. Nathan, welcome back. How's your Tuesday?
14: I'm doing pretty well. How are you guys?
0: Doing good. I was just reminding myself over the past probably decade, after Nick Marshall left, it has been a whole lot of hype and not a whole lot of consistent production from Auburn quarterbacks. Jared Stidham was really good. Bo Nix had moments, but it's been a lot of disappointment for Auburn fans. I am of the opinion this will be different. You imported a coach and the quarterback. You led the nation in touchdowns last year. Tell me what you believe is real about Byron Brown and the Auburn passing offense in 26.
14: Yeah, I believe they've got a high floor. Like, I don't see this necessarily being something that could go super wrong. Now, you never know. It's the SEC. And like you said, you're importing a system and personnel from a level of college football that is not the same as the SEC. You know, what Byron Brown has accomplished, you know, in his college career has not been against SEC opponents, but we've seen some, you know, pretty strong examples in recent years of quarterbacks not only coming from the Group of Six level and doing a good job, but also, you know, guys that play with the same coach, that play in the same system. I think it's such a big deal to have your same play caller. You know, Joel Gordon, the offensive coordinator at Auburn, he's now in his fourth year working as Byron Brown's quarterback coach. It's the fourth year for Brown as Alex Golish's starting quarterback. And so, you know, I think that competency is the word that kind of comes to mind. Like, I think they have a really good idea of what they want to do on offense. And you mentioned the passing game in particular. Like, you know, nobody's going to mistake Byron Brown for Tom Brady. Like, his throwing motion is going to get ripped to shreds. Yep. This time next year by NFL people. You saw in the A-Day scrimmage, like, what he looks like as a true drop-back pocket passer. That's just not his game. Like, that's not what he's trying to do. This is trying to be a run-first bulldozing offense that gets into third and shorts. And, you know, we've got years of data to tell us that Byron Brown can do a pretty good job with that. And so, yeah, I mean, I understand Auburn fans from the last several years, quarterback play, particularly the past two head coaches, and usually – that coincides with an unsuccessful, you know, tenure for your program. You know, usually your quarterback play isn't too hot. But, you know, I think this is the most excited and anticipated they've been for the quarterback position since Bo Nix was on campus. And there's a good reason to see why with what Byron Brown has accomplished in his college career so far.
0: So similar to what I said, nothing involving, I don't know, Sean White has anything to do with Byron Brown or Alex Golish. Percy Lewis has nothing to do with this group and, like, the importing of a stud left tackle from Virginia Tech who winds up not being so great, you know, performance-wise. That has nothing to do with this group. I don't know what this group is, though, because of an injury in spring that kept one of the transfers out, and there's just a lot of unknown up front.
14: Yep, lots of unknown. I mean, there's a reason that Golish very early on joked that he would like some prayers from Auburn fans for his offensive line. That's not because he thinks this is a bad group, but like you said, anytime you're replacing five starters, anytime it's a brand new, you know, unit in the SEC, it's daunting. Like, you just don't know what to expect. You know, at least by my, you know, account, the new left tackle transfer from James Madison, Joe Simmons, like, he's not that different from Xavier Chaplin coming in from Virginia Tech. Both highly rated, you know, tackles in the portal. You know, Xavier Chaplin really didn't work out. But like you said, that doesn't have anything to do with Joe Simmons. Maybe he will be a better player. I think there's two guys that you could pencil in right now in that starting group, and it is Simmons at left tackle. I just think he's too big. He's too athletic. He's too experienced. He's too consistent. I think he's probably going to be in there. And then Cole Best is a really important player. He was the two-year starting center at USF, so he's got familiarity with Byron Brown. He's got familiarity with this offensive system. I think both those guys you could put in there. But other than that, it's going to be a really intriguing competition going into fall camp. And I really don't know where this group ceiling is. I think maybe some things that you do offensively with a guy like Byron Brown can offset some of those issues. You know, when you've got a mobile quarterback, when you've got a plug-and-play system, for lack of a better term, that's very quick, that's very quick reads, you know, maybe that can offset some problems in the pass protection if they're not, you know, super good there. But it's going to be interesting in fall camp. You know, Stanton Ramil from Thompson High School in Alabama, he spent two seasons as a starter at Michigan State. They think he's going to come in and be a starter at tackle, but he didn't go in the spring. He wasn't available due to injury. And so, you know, is he ready to go? Is he going to be fully healthy in fall camp? We really just don't know the answer to that. And so for a run-first offense, like I talked about, that's where this comes down to it for me. Like, that's what's going to be the most important thing. Can they run block on a consistent basis? Because Auburn's personnel with Byron Brown and bringing back Jeremiah Cobb, a leading rusher last year for them, you know, bringing in a guy like Bryson Washington, a running back, and having, you know, some other good-looking options there, I think this has the potential to be a really consistent ground game. But like you said, so much depends on that O-line, and we won't know until we know. Like, I mean, really, there's just no way to know up until the season. But I am interested in fall camp to find out more about what this rotation is going to look like and what the starting five could be.
0: I always say it's easy to hear stuff. I've heard that Derek Plaz is 300 pounds of angry athleticism. Like, there's real blue sky for that. Nothing more boring than talking about a guard. But just give me a 30-second flyover.
14: Yeah, when we went to the Senior Bowl in February, I talked to some of his Miami teammates, which a lot of those guys are obviously, well, they were all off to the NFL. Several of them were draft picks, and said his ceiling is through the roof. Like, he didn't play much at Miami because he was behind those aforementioned NFL players. But yeah, when Auburn signed him, they saw, hey, you know, here's a guard with a really high ceiling. Maybe some people were surprised that he was such a consistent starter in the spring because they hadn't heard his name. But yes, Derek Plaz, that's another guy I'm close to saying pencil him in there at left guard this season. We'll see if he puts it together. He's a young player. We'll see how good he is right away. But like you said, blue sky, lots of potential for him because he's just so big, so athletic, and obviously was with a good program in Miami, and now obviously Auburn hopes they can develop him as well.
0: Well, I know that if we who's talented at receiver? Well, Singleton was talented. Cam Coleman was talented. It doesn't always equal numbers. Tell me about the production at wide receiver. Nimrod, Bryce Kane, like, just give me a name.
14: Yeah, you're trading talent, recruiting talent, for group of six production in this offense, right? Like, it's this group, no one's going to mistake this group for having a bunch of five stars. It's a bunch of USF transfers. Chaz Nimrod is the name that stuck out the most in the spring. Like, Golish and this staff, they just couldn't stop talking about him. He hasn't had a breakout season yet. He's a former Tennessee transfer who's obviously was with Golish when he was the OC there, and Cody Burns was his receivers coach at Tennessee, and then goes to USF. So tons of familiarity. He's had some injury issues. He's going to be their guy in the slot. If you're looking for, like, the most sure thing, it's probably Keyshawn Singleton. He was their leading receiver at USF last year. Big body guy, athletic guy, just sort of an all-around player, whereas Nimrod's going to be there in the slot. Jeremiah Coger's going to be your big receiver on the outside. He's your Cam Coleman replacement, a 6'4" sophomore, caught 8 touchdowns as a true freshman at USF. So lots of potential there. And then, but they still need a number four guy. I feel very confident in that top USF trio to be at least serviceable this upcoming season, because all of them have done it in this USF offense before that's now being ported over to Auburn. But, you know, look, Auburn missed on some guys in the portal. They tried to get Noah Rogers from NC State, who ends up going to Alabama. They tried to get Kyle Parker from LSU. They tried to get Mylon Graham from Ohio State. They didn't get any of those guys. They really were trying to get a number four receiver. Maybe Deshaun Spencer, who's a true freshman, early enrollee in the spring, ends up being the 8A MVP, a guy who was really, really productive for them in the spring, comes from Saraland. He was the Ryan Williams replacement at Saraland High School in Mobile, ended up having 2,000 yards in a season. So really, really good player coming out of high school. But, I mean, there's some question marks for me at wide receiver, but I really just look at that experienced trio, particularly Nimrod and Singleton, who are veterans, who have been with Byron Brown for a while and been in this offense. I look at them and think that they'll probably be good enough in the SEC. I don't know if they're gonna light the world on fire, but this is an offense that, you know, is plug and play. If they're in the right spots and doing the right things, they should be able to have good numbers.
0: All right, last thing. I want to know what you overhear. When people don't know that you're around, but like you're at Country's Barbecue getting your takeout, or you're walking through tailgates on the game day to get to the media gate. Because Gus getting whacked, I kind of understood it, and that was the last winning season. I don't live in a world where Auburn has six straight losing seasons, but I would have said I don't live in a world where they have five. Where's the fan base right now? Where, like I said, when they're not calling in and angry and kind of scripted up, where's the real feel of the fan base?
14: Well, as you guys know, in this business and in this industry, the reset button is just a beautiful thing in college football, because you can press it over and over again with any new coach you want, and people are going to have the same reaction every time. This is an optimistic fan base, and it's the same as they were in year one under Hugh Freeze when they thought he was going to fix everything. It's the same as they were in year one under Brian Harsin when they thought that he was the next Pat Dye or whatever insane stuff people were saying at the time. Yeah, you know, I talk to people like, you know, this summer, you know, post-spring is a good time because you're catching up with people. You're at a wedding, you're back home, you know, you're around town, and you know, people just spout off things. They're like, oh yeah, I think Auburn can win eight games. Like that's just the immediate thing they say. And the first thing I'm thinking is, you mean a three-game improvement from last season? Like that would be incredible. And so, I mean, we ran a survey at our site last week, and look, I know people are eternally optimistic, but you had a large portion of the votership there saying Auburn's going to win at least seven games next year, and that a successful season for Alex Golish has to be, you know, at least 7-5. And that's, again, 7-5 is not where Auburn wants to be long term, but like that's a pretty big jump from last season. I'm not saying I don't think they're going to do it. I think they probably will be around 6-6, 7-5 this season. And I think Alex Golish has the potential to be a really, really good coach here. I think he's got a lot of intangibles and a lot of things you like from a young coach. But optimistic is the word I would use. And, you know, that, again, it's the great thing about college football. It really is. Like, this is a fan base, like you said, that's been beaten down for 5 years in a row. Like, this is just not where Auburn expects to be in its program history. I mean, this is the worst losing rut they've had in 70 years as a program. And yet, yeah, Alex Golish comes in here. He does the right things, brings a good-looking team over from USF. He retains the defensive coordinator. You've got some boxes that you've checked that make you feel like this can be a competent team in 2026, and all of a sudden people are ready to say they're going to win seven or eight games again. And so I do think early on this season it'll be fun to see a fan base that is back in it, because, man, year three under Hugh Freeze, like they were so downtrodden. I mean, you remember the Kentucky home game, booing a guy off the field after you score 3 points. I mean, that's the lowest of the low right there. And so I think, you know, big opener in Atlanta should be a big Auburn crowd. Couple early SEC home games against Florida and Vanderbilt, I would expect to see them, you know, fired up and ready to try to support a team and a coach that they believe is going to turn this thing around, because so far Alex Golish has given us no reason to think otherwise. He's done good stuff so far and given you reason to think he can be a successful young coach.
0: We give you like 10 minutes of him every, I don't know, once a month. Get him every single day. Auburn Undercover. It's Nathan King. Thank you for your insight. Appreciate you.
14: Appreciate y'all. Thanks so much.
0: All right. Nathan King again, Auburn Undercover. We're going to take a quick break. Me and Heath next. 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
0: Things change. I get it. If you watch the 1980 Sugar Bowl, you'll hear, I believe it was Frank Broyles, talking about the massive Notre Dame offensive line. They were playing in a national championship contest, sort of, and their offensive line averaged about 260. So I get that things changed. I didn't know guards had changed this much. I was talking about a transfer guard from Stetson. He may play inside. He's 6'8", 340. Well, at least he's grown. He's like 22 years old, or 20, 21, I think. Ian Walker, 17. He's a kid out of New Jersey. He's 6'6", 305, and he's still growing. So he is a commitment to Will Stein at Kentucky, and he's the third offensive line commitment for 27. So I mentioned portal-wise, he jumped in and started snatching up linemen. We all thought guy coming over from Oregon, I know what it's going to be about, shiny, sparkly stuff. No, it's been a lot more concrete than sand, that's for sure. Let's bring on right now Big X Sports Radio out of Louisville. It's T.J. Walker. What's up, T.J.? How you doing?
1: Doing well. How are you?
0: Doing all right. Let's talk reputation because we all know Will Stein. He's an offensive guy. He's a play caller, quarterback, all this stuff. So it's going to be about boogie ball on offense for Kentucky. And then he shows up and he got everybody. I mean, he addressed all positions. It's a top 15 class. But he really got my attention with offensive line in the portal and then also with some of his early recruiting for next year. It's an impressive surprise for me.
1: It has been incredible for Kentucky fans who going into last season felt like the program was dead and trending the wrong direction and not sure if there was going to be the money there to be able to buy out Stoops because it was about $40 million. You had to find that money. And just like that, you get Stein, and that's who all the fans wanted. And then he hits the ground running. He grew up a Kentucky fan. He obviously played at U of L, but that's only because Kentucky didn't offer him. But he's true blue, and it does seem like a fan running the program, and the fans around UK are loving it. He's active on social media. He's doing a bunch of interviews. He actually made waves today on Big X Sports Radio by saying he has no intention of ditching the Louisville series. Obviously, SEC 9-game schedule, a lot of teams talking about how they're going to handle that. That's been rumored about in Lexington. Well, he squashed that. He said, as long as I'm here, we're going to be playing Louisville, and then said that he wants the game to move to the beginning of the season, which is where it was for the majority of the rivalry, which got back going in early 1990s. Now it's the last game of the season with rivalry week, and it really gets lost in the shuffle with all the other rivalry games. I don't think too many people are going out of their way to watch Kentucky-Louisville when you got Ohio State-Michigan on. So that made waves here because Louisville always wanted it at the beginning of the season. Kentucky said, not so fast. And then it got pushed to the end of the season for the last decade plus. But Will Stein making waves by saying he may want to play that game at the beginning of the season. He's done a great job. He's got to coach games, and he's going to have to win games. But everything else right now really has been A-plus for Will Stein.
0: So you're mentioning the series there, and we'd actually brought that up before you'd come on. It's good insight that I'd said about 15 years ago, it was 2013 was the last time they played in September. What is the deciding factor on that? Because each school's home game is each school's home game. Obviously, they have to agree when they're going to play, but what is the variable there?
1: I hate it. It's TV, and it's not anybody at UK or U of L, but the SEC and the ACC, and more importantly, it's ESPN telling them when that game has to be played. And I wish somebody at UK or U of L would have a spine and say, it's our game. We're gonna do it Labor Day weekend like you used to. And you know, you get all off season to be able to talk about it. Instead, at the end of the season, there's been years where Louisville hasn't been very good and their fans don't care about the game. There's been more recently years where Kentucky hasn't been all that great and their fans don't care about it. But hope springs eternal in the off season. So when it was earlier, and you're right, 2013 was the last year that they did it, and the crowds aren't as good because it can be snowing or freezing rain. No. It's you can get really hot at the beginning of the summer, but it's TV, just like why they're going to expand to 24 teams and why they expanded the NCAA tournament. Nobody wants it, but yeah, I guess people don't have a say. It's a little above my pay grade.
0: Talking Cats, T.J. Walker, Big X Sports Radio, yonder Louisville. All right, so let's talk about how you feel post-spring because, as I said, they did address all the positions. They just really got my attention with the beef up front. Talk about the quarterback import. Talk about the perimeter because not everybody left. They do have some returning players on the roster.
1: Yeah, well, one interesting thing about the quarterback, and I think this was probably a bit foreshadowing with how well Will Stein has done recruiting and also the transfer portal, but let's not forget that Kenny Minchie from Notre Dame nearly won the job last year at Notre Dame. All the coaches say that it was a coin flip, 50-50. You'd expect him to say that, but let's just take him for their word that he was actually in that position. And then he commits to Nebraska. He's going to go be Nebraska's quarterback, and then Will Stein calls him a day after he commits, and then he just flips to Kentucky. Never visited Lexington and just said, I want to play for Will Stein. So that should have been probably a little foreshadowing that Stein's got some chops being able to convince people to to come play for him. So Kenny Minchie is going to be the quarterback. I agree with you. You got to love what they did on the offensive line. That's where they spent the majority of their money, which I don't think is a bad idea in football. Where I'm a little curious is the wide receiver position. They did miss out on a couple targets there and had to scramble a bit late. Nick Anderson from LSU has injury history, and Hardly Gilmore, speaking of Nebraska, he transferred to Nebraska, then back to UK, and then he committed to Louisville, and then he committed. That dude has committed to 30 different schools. He'll be back, and this is kind of the payoff year for him. Kentucky and Will Stein are expecting big things out of from the slot from him, and wide receiver position is probably where there's some question marks, but it's a Will Stein offense, and everywhere he's been able to throw the ball and put up some points. So that may be just something Kentucky fans assume is going to work out. But we'll see. And he actually has said that he wants to run the ball a bit more, and that would explain, obviously, the offensive line as well. And at running back, they went to Texas and got C.J. Baxter, who, again, like Nick Anderson, there's some injury history there. If they stay healthy, it's probably a great get and maybe even a value get. If the injury bug sneaks up, this offense could struggle, and obviously you're playing an SEC schedule, so you'll be going against some of the most elite defenses in all of college football. But that's where he's at. He's taking some gambles on some guys, but having to build a team basically from scratch. And you're right, there are a few returning guys that return, but not a ton, not a ton. So he's taken some gambles. Hopefully Kentucky can stay healthy for Will Stein's sake.
0: Wrapping up, TJ Walker, Big A Sports Radio. All right, so post-spring, what do you think the fans take away? Specifically, we'll get to defense later in the summer. Specifically from the offense, what do you think the fans take away from spring was? What's the feel?
1: Well, they did the spring game, but there's only so much you can even get from that. But I do think that for the first time in 15 years with Kentucky football, there's actual hope at the quarterback position. And UK's had, you know, Will Levis had a good run, and Terry Wilson did some good things at Kentucky. But the star of those offenses were the offensive lines or potentially the running game, whether it was Benny Snell for all those years, or Ray Davis, who obviously transferred to UK and
0: Rodriguez.
1: Had a ton of success. Yeah, Matt Rodriguez was one of the leading rushers in UK football history, Chris Rodriguez. So you've always just kind of had the blue-collar, ground-and-pound sort of mentality. And again, Will is going to run the ball more than I think Kentucky fans think. But it's just nice knowing you have somebody that knows quarterbacks, that gets them, can coach them, can relate to them. There's, I think, a lot of micromanaging with Stoops where he was a defensive guy, but he wanted to have his hands in the offense. And I don't know if that was always the best thing for Kentucky football. And he went through offensive coordinators like it was nobody's business. But Joe Sloan and Will Stein, they love each other. They work really well together. And Kentucky fans actually have a bit of optimism on that side of the ball for the first time in a long time.
0: All right, curveball, but I think it'll be okay. I want to ask you about hoops real quick because I had a Kentucky-North Carolina parlay in the first round of the tournament, and it just didn't go my way. It's not a good thing when, like, the number one story in college basketball is how much Kentucky spent on its roster, and we all heard about it. We all found out $23 million or whatever it was. What's the future there? What happens, like, in the immediate in the 26-27 season?
1: This was a big offseason for Mark Pope, and it didn't really go as planned. He missed out on some targets. He traced Tyron Stokes, who was the number one high school recruit, and that's a recruitment that they nearly had sealed up in December, but something happened, and they still just put all their eggs in the Stokes basket, and about a week ago, he committed to Kansas. So he's missing on guys, and they've got plenty of money, but I think there's some sort of a disconnect between the top players in the portal or in recruiting and whether they believe Mark Pope can get them to the next level. So they've had to pivot a few different times. Now, there is the Iowa State transfer that UK is now going after. He shot 48% from three last year, and they torched UK in the second round of the NCAA tournament and ended UK's season. Yep. Milan Mamamovic, he is a great player. That's pretty much it for UK. If you get him, you may have a top 15 season, you may be a top 20 team. If you don't, it's not going to probably be a top 25 roster. And if it's not a top 25 roster, it could be three and done for Mark Pope here, as he's only advanced to the Sweet 16 one year. And that's an interesting thing about UK football and UK basketball. Will Stein is getting it done. He's finding ways to get these players to come to Kentucky. You would think that'd be no issue for UK basketball, but Mark Pope is really having a tough time. This is going to be the make or break year for him.
0: Yeah, for a kid from the South, I mean, Lexington, they invented hoops there. And so it's just it's kind of a shocker to not see them, among the elite of the game. But it's a totally different game. Indiana, UCLA, North Carolina, everybody has had to adjust. TJ, it's wonderful insight, man. Thank you for coming on.
1: Have a great day. I always appreciate it.
0: Hey, Jay Walker, Big Ed Sports Radio. So I have talked before about how I have a more authentic college football season when Notre Dame and Florida State are good, when Texas is good, when Texas hasn't been good. I've said it'd be more authentic if they're good. That would still feel true in the immediate, but I've also realized over the past probably two seasons, okay, that's done. It's like I'm talking about a completely different sport. Hey, who will be good in college football in 2026? Well, who's been good the past 10 years? I may as well ask you, who's been in the Stanley Cup Finals the past 10 years? Because it may have as much to do, Indiana, Texas Tech, it may have SMU, as who's going to the playoffs and advancing and whatever else, as the recent history in the National Hockey League. So everything's available for everybody now. We used to have blue bloods in all sports. And then here's the other part that we kind of forget about. Heath, this is a true thing. It was sort of, quote, okay, accepted. No, it was understood that some big-time universities just were bad at football literally every year for decades. That's just kind of how it was.
2: Yeah, absolutely. And you look at it, and everybody has decided this is where the money is, and this is also for so many places, like a Kansas. A Kansas, if they didn't see what happened when the Big 12 looked like it might go away, and without them having a competent football program, yeah, the Big 10 didn't want them, nobody wanted them, there was any better than what they had, they realized, hey, man, we got to invest our stadium, we got to invest our program, we got to find ways to be... We can't just settle for, we get killed in football, but who cares? We're great at basketball. If we want to be on the right side of the line when eventually there's a line to be on the right side of who's staying and who's going as a power program in sports.
0: It was all right when, like, Wichita State or Cal State Fullerton were great at just baseball, because it was amazing that they were great at something as high profile as, quote, just baseball. You never had any expectations for Wichita State to rule on the gridiron. They didn't even have a team. They canceled their team like in, I don't know, 79 or 80 or so. It's different now. At schools where you did have a football team, Heath mentioned Kansas, Wake Forest. They didn't like it. Folks, don't mistake this. They didn't dig it. It wasn't fun. But I promise you, folks around Wake Forest were like, we're just not good at football. People at Indiana, it sucks. I wish it were different. I hate when Ohio State comes in and beats us by 6 touchdowns. But we're just not good. We're good at basketball. That's what we're good at. And that's just kind of how it is. It's not how it is. And it doesn't. There is literally no cap anymore. There were programs that for decades, Oregon State was horrid at football for decades. It's just, and they didn't like it, but they just kind of understood for whatever reason, the karma addition has equaled Oregon State doesn't do football well. It's not true anymore. And so every cap is gone, and it means every floor has kind of been raised a little bit, at least potentially, which means, sorry for schools like Kentucky and Indiana and UCLA and North Carolina, you got to earn your way just like everybody else. All right, it's a short break, and Heath and I will wrap up the show next.
3: Let me ask you a question today. Do you consider yourself to be a loving person? Now, I'm not trying to challenge you, but maybe I can stretch you a little bit in a good direction. Jesus said that we must love even our enemies and pray for people who mistreat us. He said that if we only love the people who love us, that's not even love. That's convenient kindness. And everybody does that, even the worst people. And Jesus didn't just teach us to love that way. He demonstrated that love. The Bible says that while we were still enemies of God, Christ died for us. To really be the loving person you ultimately want to be, you'll need Christ in your life to love and save you, and then to help you truly be loving. 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
32: Process is proven. We have a culture, and I think it's incredible. Like, we are a developmental program. Now, the world has changed. There's 105 scholarships now. So you have to, and you have high school recruiting in December, and you have a portal in January. So we've signed 16 portal guys in 6 years, but you have to use it now, because it's not a source for us, but it's a resource.
0: Dabo Swinney, and you know that. It's not just, Coach Ogeron, I know his voice. You know the voice, but then you also sort of know the tone and the delivery, and he's on his heels. He's on defense, at least. Dabo Swinney talking about where Clemson is right now. Heath, did you see the rest of this interview? Did you, like, read the transcript? He's still not fully, I don't want to say, I don't even know what I want him to do. It's almost like he's still not fully accepting or acknowledging that his program is at a crossroads. Like, he literally, if you read the rest of the, he dropped last season into a fishbowl and says, hey, that's just by itself. It was just one season. And I'm like, brother, wake up.
2: Yeah, no, he very much still, I think, is convicted that he's got the answers and that last year was just an unfortunate season. But he's got Chad Morris back with him and going to go back to doing some things the Clemson way and fix the secondary. Got, you know, made some changes, fixed the secondary. Second year with Tom Allen, things are just going to be great.
0: He was also specifically responding to a question about they either had seven players or Heath, it might have been nine drafted this year. And so the question was, how do you have that many NFL players, including first rounders, plural? How do you have that many NFL players and your five loss team, including, was it four at home? And so he said something I could have checked. I didn't want to because I don't know how this is true, but I'm going to trust Dabo. He said, I know we had all those NFL guys and we didn't have a good record. He said, but there's been years we didn't have anybody drafted and we won 10 or 11 games. Heath, is that true? That would surprise me if Clemson had years where they won 10 or 11 games and didn't have a single player drafted.
2: Yeah, I don't remember a year where Clemson went without getting anybody drafted.
0: Now, I could have looked.
2: He might mean not a high pick or something, but I will say this. I was surprised. It was nine players drafted, Chuck.
0: Nine.
2: But the thing that really surprised me, they had five go in the first three rounds. That was actually the most players Clemson had had go under Dabo in the first three rounds of a draft.
0: They couldn't win at home.
2: The first three. I would not have guessed that. I just would have assumed some of those teams with the receivers and Trevor Lawrence and defensive studs, I just would have assumed they would have had five in the first three rounds, but it had never happened. So, yeah, they had plenty of talent last year and did not deliver on what people thought the talent could do. And now, okay, you made some tweaks. The Chad Morris part is the one where, again, I just go back to that. It seems like the lesson you learn from going outside your comfort zone and bringing in somebody in Garrett Riley who was not a guy who had come up through your system, it seems the lesson you learn was don't do that. Stick with what you know and what you're comfortable with. Chad Morris has not had a moment of success since he left SMU. Not
0: no.
2: a single place you can point to that he said, okay, well, he at least helped the quarterbacks on that team, or he at least they made a big step up. There's not anything. You can't, even this year at Allen High School in Texas, you can't point to any time.
0: And he only figured out half of it at SMU. He only figured out one half of the ball.
2: Yeah, he got him from atrocious to being good enough to make a bowl, but that was not enough to justify him being considered a high-end hire now for Clemson. So, better or worse, Dabo's dug his heels in. We'll see how it goes for him. Chuck, yesterday we did get a ruling that we were waiting on. The folks at the CSC won in the short term.
0: They
2: get their win. They had gone against Nebraska's players saying this is not allowed what they did, without getting into all the technicalities of this thing. Basically, at its core, what the argument is was that the group that holds the multimedia rights for Nebraska was just going to pay them and then use them in future. It's to say, basically, we want to have your rights so that we can, whether we say you're going to go out to the oil change place and sign autographs or you're going to do a commercial for them or whatever.
0: We'll have a bank of you.
2: We want to just buy you in advance. The committee is saying you can only do it specifically. We have the oil change place and the oil change place is doing the deal with you now, not we have you as an asset to promote to them. So we'll see how they restructure these deals and if they make it work. They did suggest that they tried to do that. But the reason I say, okay, they won in the short term just because if they lose, everybody says this thing is a punchline even more than people already were thinking it was. You've got no teeth. We're ignoring you. But the state attorney general could still go after them if he wants to on this. And the way that the law in Nebraska is structured, it apparently would be highly likely that he could win based on what folks who know about the law that are not me have said. The attorney general, if he wanted to, could push this issue. And then, obviously, there's been a lawsuit filed. Before they even ruled, you had attorneys just say, you guys are completely taking this out of what the settlement was supposed to be. We're not even waiting for your ruling. We're filing with the judge now. So they could lose that, too. So, Chuck, again, short term, it's a win. I would not exactly say that, therefore, we can count on the idea the CSC suddenly becomes more of a real factor than it's been.
0: No. They returned the kickoff out to about the 40. Like, there's a lot of football left to play. It's a nice... It was surprised me, honestly, that they got a legal victory at all. Nice little start. It's not like, all right, and that's all the legal cases you'll face. It's over now. You won. No, that's not really the environment.
2: No, and again, who knows where the next one will pop up. This was the first one that went high profile and went public. So at least they're 1-0 in those situations, and they need it.
0: That's what matters to us today. Presented by This Stuff Matters, Pastor Tom Gray, former SEC player Vanderbilt. Follow Tom at thisstuffmatters.net. Appreciate everybody joining us today. Truest reporter for Auburn, that's Nathan King. He joined us an hour or two, as did TJ Walker from Big X Sports Radio. And, of course, it was a Tuesday, so, you know, hour one, day bar two. We will all inhale, exhale for the next 22 hours, recharge those batteries, come back tomorrow, talk a little more college football right here on Chuck Oliver Show.
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11: Hey-o. Here we go. Welcome in. Welcome in. 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In the studio, live and in person, with the one, the only, Beaver. Beav, okay, let me admit something. You know how last week I kind of made sure that I stepped back and didn't talk to you as much on the air because Jake was totally wearing you out every day? I also did it yesterday, but it had nothing to do with Jake. I also didn't bother you, let you rest your vocal cords yesterday. You know where I'm going with this?
12: I think I do.
11: Because I knew I'd be here today.
12: Yep.
11: It's a chance to talk face-to-face, one-on-one. You know, of course, with the four people who listen to this radio show, also. Should I have not said that out loud? Should I keep that to myself? And I knew that I wanted to chat it up with you today. So maybe, you know. Maybe, you know, the other work that you have to do. Maybe just put that on hold. Maybe just shove that to the side today for the next 2 hours. How you been?
12: Good. Good.
11: You look great. In shape.
12: Thank you.
11: Muscles popping. if you're tuning in here, you can be a part of the show as normal. Text me or call me. the country.

0: a lot of the times when I go through there, they're offering stuff like, hey, you want to try some veggie straws? No. Where are your Little Debbies? Where are your bulk Little Debbies?
1: What you're saying is, where are the free samples of stuff I want?
0: Yeah.
1: Or would want?
0: But I tell you what, those people that give out those samples,
1: yeah,
0: some of them, they're slick. They know what they're doing because that obviously they rely on you coming to get their free samples. I remember a few years back, this guy, he tricked me. He duped with a P. Dupe. And I point that out because Jake Wimberly thinks it's pronounced duped with a K, like the basketball team. He was slick, man. He was giving out like Doritos. Well, there's something delicious.
1: Yeah.
0: Somehow he got to talking about a video game. Red Dead Redemption 2.
1: Okay.
0: Well, I was all about that video game.
1: Oh.
0: So he used that, man. He used that to suck me in.
1: How about that?
0: Yeah.
1: What you're saying is that guy is eventually going to be a millionaire salesperson for somebody.
0: Yep.
1: Out here cutting his teeth, honing his skills in the free sample aisle at Costco. Have you ever had anybody offer you a free sample of veggie bacon?
0: No, because then you would have to pull the Ron Swanson scene. Just take it, throw it away.
1: Throw it away.
0: I have another. Take it, throw it away. I'm just making sure that no one else has to eat this.
1: What is that? I don't think I can give you any more. Side note, nobody cares about this but me. These new headphones that Jake Wimberly put in here might be the worst ones I've ever put on my head, period. I hate them. I hate these headphones. I'm going to experiment in the next break with some earbuds. We'll see if I can plug in something.
0: Oh, no.
1: They're way too tight. These things are so tight. Look at that. I mean, you could let these go on the side of a toddler's head and hurt him. Look at that. They're way too taut. He wears these every day.
0: No. So remember, actually, Bill put those in. So you need to take it up with Bill.
1: Bill, we got to, you know what I'm going to, I want to find a way to unplug these oldies over here on the auxiliary mic, and I'm going to use those going forward. I don't like these. But nobody cares about that but me. Oh, okay, free samples. Yeah, free samples of Country Pleasing today at Sam's in Tupelo until 4 p.m. I brought you in. Compliments of the homecoming queen. She sent it to you. She bought that. She gets the credit. I just delivered it. She thought of you. She got me a box of Star Crunch. She also thought of me. But a box waiting for you in here. Compliments of Anna Beth, the homecoming queen. Little Debbie. Celebrate America cakes. Little Debbie. Celebrate America cakes. Underscore there under a subtitle 250 years. These are not zebra cakes. They're not what else are they? I mean, what would those other be called if it was a normal thing and not a holiday celebration? What are those?
0: You know what? When it comes down to it, these are really zebra cakes. They just paint them different.
1: They are painted red, white, and blue. They've got blue stars, red stripes, a white cake. Celebrate America 250 years cakes on the shelves. I don't know what store she was in Tupelo yesterday on May the 11th. Today's the 12th. We're talking about looking ahead to July the 4th. So there's a couple of things at play here, B. First up, July 4th celebration themed Little Debbie snacks on the shelves on May the 11th. I mean, are we early here? Are we jumping the gun just a little bit?
0: Yeah, but hey, that's better than Christmas because you see Christmas decorations the day after Labor Day.
1: Yeah. I'm going to Cracker Barrel right now and buy a pre-lit, pre-decorated Christmas tree if I want to right now.
0: Seriously?
1: Yeah. They've got one in there. Now, it may be Dolly Parton ornaments. You know, I don't know. But, yeah, the other thing is, you know, you're at a little

0: you're in a state of conflict here, mm-hmm. because you've not been eating food like that. You've been off the junk food, you know, for health reasons. And boy, you know, props to you. Everybody should do what you've had the discipline to do. Not everybody can do it. But I think you've reached a point where if there ever was a time to, quote unquote, treat yourself, it would be the 250th celebration of the birth of America, Beaver.
1: This is true. You know, it. Okay. It's funny that this happens on this particular day because, yeah, so I haven't had any sugar, Matt Wyatt, no sugar or caffeine since January 21st.
0: It's incredible.
1: Just this morning, before I went to the gym, I had half a scoop of pre-workout, therefore bringing caffeine back for the first time since then. Now you present this and say, hey, maybe it's time to bring back some bad sugar.
0: Yeah.
1: And when you think about it, who am I to say no because it's America themed? You're going to say no to America? I can't. I'm not going to.
0: No, you're not. You know who, so far to this point, everything that's come out of your mouth, all subjects combined, you know who would be the most proud of you right now in the first 8 minutes of this show than anyone else? Hmm. Ron Swanson. Think about it, B. One, samples. I want samples of stuff I do want. You were like, let me know when they're bringing out the country pleasing sausage and the real bacon samples. You know, I don't want a veggie straw. Neither does Ron. You didn't remember his bacon deal, and he'd agree with you on this. You going to say no to America, son? You eat that Little Debbie 250 years celebrate America cake. You eat that, sir. That's great. It's good to be with you, Beav. Today's going to be a heck of a show. I can feel it. Now, well, there is already a request of things... topics that we might ought to avoid for two solid hours. There's a request that has come in on the Country Pleasing text line. I have not clicked. You clicked it. I didn't click it. I don't know what the rest of it says. I just know that it's somebody asking about something, some subject, and are we able to go the next 2 hours without it here on this radio show? I'll find out what that is in the break, and I will either confirm nor deny we're able to try. That's coming up and more on this Tuesday in the Bureau, the Farm Bureau Insurance Studio. Farm Bureau, go! With the home team. Back after this.

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10: All right, here we go. Back with you. I'm Matt in the Bureau. Man, this is such a relief. The old classic pair of wired earbuds that, you know, from Apple that I've had for, I've had this pair of Apple earbuds for I don't know how long. That's the solution here in the studio. All right. Peek behind the curtain. There you go. Enough of that. Moving on. Other ground to cover, including your texts today on the Country Pleasing text line, live in the studio with Beef. Uh, Beav, I've noticed you pulled the Jim and Dwight thing a couple of times where I'm looking at you, but you glance at the top of my head instead of looking me in the eye. My eye line is here, Jim. I've picked up on it.
11: Oh, man.
10: Yeah.
11: You noticed that. Well, because let me tell you why now that you noticed it. I wasn't going to tell you, although I might should have told you. Some stuff has rubbed off of those new headphones, and you got some black stuff sitting on the top of your head.
10: That's not what that is, Beav.
11: Oh.
10: That is scars and wounds that are healing on the top of my head. That's not what that is.
11: Oh.
10: Beaver. I told yesterday, a week ago, is when I clipped the door that I tried to jump through in my house and just took the top of my scalp right off. It was bad. I was wearing a hat. If I hadn't had a hat on, I'd have stitches in my head right now. There's no doubt.
11: Why did you try to jump through the door?
10: It was 5 a.m., daylight almost. Jasper, the wonder dog, wanted to go outside. I'm downstairs with him. I'm going to let him out the back door of the house. I opened the back door to go out the back. Problem is, I hadn't turned the alarm off yet. I forgot the house alarm was on. So when I opened the door, immediately the alarm starts going off. Well, the loudest horn is in the upstairs attic right above where the girls are sleeping upstairs. It's going, womp, womp, womp. I mean, at 5 a.m., the whole neighborhood can hear it. It's right. And I'm thinking, oh, no, it's going to wake them all up. So I turn in the dark, hat on, flip-flops, and PJs, if you want to go on that, sprint to the laundry room. I'm going to go in there and turn the alarm off so it'll stop making the noise. There's a shoe in the doorway, laying on the floor in the doorway. Without even checking up, I leapt. Not leaped. I leapt. Jumped over the shoe. I'm 6.5 feet tall. This is a 7-foot door. I'm at least 6 inches off the ground, I know for a fact, B, because bam! Had a hat on. Never saw it coming. Bam! Right in the top of my head. And like I say, I mean, so those are wounds that are healing up there. Yeah, it's pretty rough.
11: Oh.
10: Pretty rough. My eye line is here, Jim. All right. Moose Dog texted the show and said, does anybody really think State will win more than one game, if that many, against A&M? I actually do, because, you know, they've been better on the road, and this is a must for them. I think there's a lot on it. Yeah, I think they'll get it done. Now, let me see if I can say this without saying the name, Beav. Sean in Canton has texted the show and says, can we go the entire 2 hours without mentioning blank, blank, former, you know, a coach in the SEC, formerly coaching a school in Mississippi, now coaching another school in the SEC, and his recent interview with a magazine that is unnamed here on this show today. I mean, you think by saying that everybody knows what I'm talking about?
11: I think by now.
10: So, emphatically, yes, it will not be talked about. It will not be mentioned. It will not be a subject on this show. I'm not giving any more of my what little bit of time left I have on this earth, Beav, is directly attached to my attention, because what I give my attention to, it's so perishable, because then it's connected to the few minutes and hours and however many weeks and years we have left. It's gone. I'll never get it back.
11: Especially if you keep trying to cut the top of your head off, Beav, walk through doors like a human, Matt.
10: I was so proud of my athletic ability. I mean, I really was, because this particular morning I wasn't sore. Nothing was hurting. I mean, I sprinted and jumped. It felt like the old days again. And that door frame, it was like God's hand going, stop doing that. I tried to tell you, those days are over. I mean, Beav, I hit it so. True story. I hit it hard enough. Imagine not seeing it. You're running full speed, and then you jump into something that hits the top of your head. Bam, as you're going full speed. Okay. It was pretty rough. Especially to do that kind of damage. And this is a week and a half late. This is way healed up as compared to what it was last week. On the top of my bald head. Beaver, immediately, my ears were ringing. I was a little dizzy. I mean, I was like, whoa. having to really concentrate to hit the buttons on the keypad. Later that day, I had this weird headache. I get headaches, but not, it was a little weird. I knew, like, and I didn't tell Annabeth all that stuff that particular day because I knew if I told her, she'd flip out, be trying to make doctor's appointments and that kind of crap. But I did think, okay, if I wake up the next day and this old foggy headache head feeling is still around, I'm going to have to go. But it wasn't, so I'm good. All good. Nice to meet you. I'm Batman. It wasn't that bad. But anyway, yeah. So no, Sean, it won't be happening on this show. I'm done with it. It's beneath all of us. It's beneath you. It's beneath me. It's beneath Beaver. It's just beneath us. Nick, on the Country Pleasing text line, you say, there was a time when North Park Chick-fil-A free samples were a delicacy around the metro. Then you walk down to Camelot and buy STP Purple for $12.99. What a time to be alive. What is that?
11: Nice. Stone Temple Pilots.
10: Oh, yeah. What was that one song that was kind of like the Bell Cow song?
11: Interstate Love Song. It's probably what you're thinking about.
10: Yeah. Give me a line or two there. Give me a lyric or two. And then I'll hear it in my head.
11: Way down on a Sunday afternoon.
10: No. Got it. Between the lines. What are those lyrics? Did I get close?
11: You did get that last part right.
10: Oh. It's impossible to embarrass me. It's impossible. Myself. It's impossible for me to embarrass myself. Jason in Flagstaff, you texted and said July 4th, Little Debbie's. Enter Team America World Police song right here. Hog Jowl on the Country Pleasing text line. He says, number one, the homecoming queen is such a nice person. I mean, she really is so thoughtful. I wish I could be as thoughtful as her. He says, number two, I'm so proud of Beaver getting off sugar. You say, Hog Jowl, you say that you just had your wellness checkup and your sugar is high. You say, I love ice cold Coke. So last week I stopped sugar and it's very difficult. Was it tough at first for you?
11: It was. Hog Jowl, let me tell you what you do. Because I haven't had any sort of soda since March 1st, 2009. I decided back then to stop the sodas. This is what has happened. So it started, it was a decision I made because they were so high in sugar and all that. Once I got to the 6th month mark, it really just became a streak thing. Mm-hmm. Because I had lost some weight, I really didn't care that much about, you know, I'm going in the right direction. But at that point it became, well, I've got a small streak going. I can't break it. Mm-hmm. And 17 years later, that is still my mentality. I've got to keep the streak going. So yeah. It just becomes a game that you play with yourself, really. So Hog Jowl, it's going to get, just treat it like a game. It's just a mental thing. You got to keep the streak going.
10: It's a game of discipline.
11: You're Cal Ripken.
10: Yep.
11: Basically.
10: You got to lace them up and get out there.
11: I mean, not drinking a Coke, it's pretty much the same as playing over 2,000 consecutive baseball games, right?
10: Yeah. Right. Yeah, right. Well, 17 years of it. I mean, it's pretty close. You know, Beav, I too have gotten off of caffeine and sugar. Did I tell you?
11: No.
10: Yep. Last time I had caffeine and sugar, 26 minutes ago, when I finished those M&Ms and had a sip of this Diet DP just before we started the radio show. It's been that long.
11: Talking about Iron Man.
10: Yeah, you're going to stand over my casket and go, I tried to set an example. He thought I was silly. Now look at him. All right, rolling along with you, your texts, your phone calls coming. I'll give you those numbers too. We're still just getting started here today on this Tuesday in the Bureau. Matt Beaver is here. You are here. Got the whole gang. Back after this.
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10: All right, back with you. In the Bureau, I agree with Hog Jowl on all points. Homecoming Queen is a nice person. Beaver has a brand new box of Celebrate America 250 Years cakes from Little Debbie. They are red, white, and blue, mostly white, red stripes, blue stars, sprinkles, star sprinkles, blue ones. Probably, Beaver, will turn your mouth blue. You won't be able to hide the fact that you ate them, so you might as well own it. But it feels a little early. I mean, for me, when Anna Beth told me on the phone yesterday that she had those. I went, wait a minute, did you say like July 4th? Yeah. Well, I know 250, this is a big anniversary. But May the 12th, early May, first week, second week of May seems a little early for that. You know, if it's late May, at least we're almost into June, you know? But hey, I'm not the marketer. I don't know. They don't ask me those kinds of questions. Beef. Today is also National Limerick Day. You know what a limerick is?
11: No, something to do with a rhyme.
10: Yes. So a limerick, I looked this up because they have the same pattern. What is that other thing?
11: A haiku.
10: No.
11: See, that's why I never paid attention to this limerick. Remember having to do haikus, yeah. Sixth grade English? I didn't like it.
10: I hate them. I don't like hearing them. I don't find haikus entertaining whatsoever. I don't know where they came from. Take them back to wherever they came from. Limerick, it is similar in that it's a pattern. It's a lyrical pattern. Okay, but it rhymes and it's funny. Okay, so if you give me rhyme, okay, I like that. Funny, I really like it. You know, so limerick is a little higher in my book than haiku is. But there's certain places where it has to rhyme or where it does rhyme. And when you hear it, it makes sense. It says it's a nonsensical poem with a strict AABBA rhyme scheme. Does that make any sense? Meaning, look at five lines. AABBA. A and A. The first two lines rhyme. The third and fourth lines rhyme. And then the fifth line rhymes again with the first. See, so it's kind of got that same pattern. So throughout today's show, I'm going to give you examples of entertaining limericks on National Limerick Day. Here's the first one. An elderly man called Keith misplaced his set of false teeth. They'd been laid on a chair. He forgot they were there, sat down, and was bitten beneath. See? Slightly entertaining. That's better than haiku, isn't it? You have to admit.
11: Yeah. I hated coming up with haikus for, like I said, sixth grade English. Yeah. Bad.
10: Seems like a little bit of a cop-out on what we ought to be learning in English.
11: Yeah. Like, here we are. Let's see. That was 94. So 32 years later, when do I ever need? You think there's a big need here for haikus?
10: Yeah.
11: Hey, Beaver, I really need you to come up with a haiku for productivity today at work. We're in dire need. It's going to save the company. We're going to need a haiku.
10: Beav, I'm not at all knocking education or teachers, but there are times when you look back at some of the things that you were doing and you go, okay, somewhere there was a kid who at that exact moment that I'm doing haikus in sixth grade English, somewhere there's a kid that was learning how to change a tire. Okay, he came out ahead there with that use of his time. You see what I'm saying? Like, sometimes that does happen. It happens to me too. I do the same thing. I'll give you one more. We'll do some more throughout the show. Here's one. An elephant slept in his bunk, and in slumber, his chest rose and sunk. But he snored. How he snored. All the other beasts roared, so his wife tied a knot in his trunk. Those are great. Simple. Now, that's a really clean, you know, there's some racy limericks out there. I like the rhymes. I like the idea that I might giggle, So I'm moving forward with limericks on National Limerick Day. I want to move forward with that concept. Kenny, don't call me Ken. Thanks for your text. He's in the old stomping grounds. He says, I'm about to stop by. my super junior in Vicksburg, do you or the homecoming queen need anything? Not at the moment. Not at the moment. At some point we will. Let's see. Oh boy, Jason. Look, I'm here. I don't have my round of applause button, but if I had it, Jason, you'd be getting a round of applause for combining rhyming and poetry, the idea of it anyway, bringing it up with the lyrics day, the limericks day, but also using it as a pivot point into a sports story that is both relevant and entertaining. You get an A+ for this. Jason, your text says, roses are red, violets are blue, Tiger's going to jail, so how are you? Click the link. Here it is. Florida prosecutors will get access to Tiger Woods' prescription drug history. In his DUI case, a judge has ruled that. A judge in Florida has granted prosecutors' bid to get Tiger Woods' prescription records in his drunk driving case. Judge Darren Steele is allowing prosecutors to issue a subpoena to the pharmacy where the golf champion got his meds. The records will not be made public. That's a thing for me, too. Just because Tiger Woods is the kind of celebrity he is, I don't feel as though anybody owes it to me to show me and make his records public to me. I don't feel like I owe that. I don't need it. I don't want to know it. It's none of my business. And I know he's a celebrity. I mean, the gist of the story, okay, we know what happened. You can't avoid the incident. We know now what the prosecutors are going to subpoena and get their hands on. They're going to take it to court, all this, and we can speculate. I don't need to know the records myself. Why do I need to know those? I'm willing to accept Tiger Woods or anybody else. It's none of my business.
11: And the thing about that is, I remember the past incidents, which is pathetic that this man has had so many incidents, plural. They gave you what was there. Like back in 2009, the first scumbag movie pulled, where it was found out that he was cheating with his wife, cheating on his wife, wrecked into the fire hydrant, all that. Okay, here's what you were taking. Ambien and a couple other things. When he had that wreck about 3-4 years ago, Vicodin, and there was a couple other things they found.
10: Yeah.
11: The report the other day, it had allegedly what was in his pocket. So if you just go back and look, you can piece together all the crap that this man has taken. So right.
10: Yeah.
11: You don't need a fresh report.
10: And I can't remember who it was now. One of the regular listeners, texters on the show, brought up a good point when the story came up the first time. That, you know, I was talking about how selfish it is to be impaired or tipsy or high or in any way and get in your car and start driving it around where innocent people who are trying to live their lives and go to work, go to school and go to the store are in your path so that you might have a chance selfishly to injure them. They're not doing a thing wrong, right? And so I'm going off on how selfish it is. And somebody commented on the Country Pleasing text line, and they're right, said the thing you have to consider is an addict will get to a certain point where they don't even really know what they're doing. I know you're not making excuses for them or saying it isn't selfish, but you have to understand it's beyond the realm in his head of I'm doing this or I'm doing that. The addict is just full on, by all means necessary, will do that. You're not even in your right mind. And for someone who hasn't been an addict, maybe I don't really understand that. It's hard to understand being totally out of your mind. It's hard to understand being blacked out, you know? And maybe that is the case. But I think what we're getting at with this story, Beaver, you get these prescription records, and if it shows and backs up what this prosecution is thinking that they're going to get out of it, it's going to show that at all times, including when he was in his right mind, he's illegally going and getting this stuff and shoving it down his own throat. You see what I mean? And whether you're Tiger Woods or Tiger Nobody, sometimes the wake-up call is mugshot and going away for a while. You hate to say it, but it's the way it is. Back after this.
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10: Back with you, National Limerick Day. Here's one. At times I'm so mad that I'm hopping. My angriness sets my veins popping. I yell and I curse with swear words diverse, but my wife does much worse. She goes shopping. What do you think on National Limerick Day? Beav is here. I'm here. You're here. Thanks for being here. You can be a part of the show. Text me on the Country Pleasing text line. The number to text is 885-3776. 601 number. 885-3776. You can call the Junction phone line, Junction delis all across the state of Mississippi, fueled by Prince Oil Company. The number to call, 897-1059. Got it? 601-897-1059. The headline, Florida prosecutors will get access to Tiger Woods' prescription drug history in the DUI case. Florida judge says that the prosecution can subpoena the pharmacy that gave Tiger Woods all his medicine. The records won't be made public. Jason, thanks for the link. I do seem to remember you and I going, you know, back and forth on a conversation about it when that incident happened. And you said if they do get those records, most likely he's going to jail. We'll see if that's the case. But that story is out there that they have been granted permission to go after it. Patches O'Houlihan. What's up, Patches? On the Country Pleasing text line, you say more likely than not, Tiger's case will be handled outside of the courtroom, one way or the other. The prosecution is wanting to know what medical personnel is illegally prescribing and filling those prescriptions. Yeah. So it's crazy to think about, isn't it? That with a character in that story like a Tiger Woods, that it's possible there's a bigger, broader scope to some of the things that are involved with it than just him. It's hard to think about that, but it's actually true. 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Anything mortgage related in the state of Mississippi, that's where you want to go. Buying, refinancing. So a few headlines that are out there today, including that, Tiger. You also have this. According to SEC Commissioner Greg Sankey, the SEC will remain as the only power conference to not play any football games on Fridays. The quote from Sankey on this was, for everybody that thinks we just grab money, we could grab money just by putting games on different nights of the week. High school football in the South, Friday nights is for that. It's a huge deal in the South. He's saying they don't. But I thought I remember. I know at least Thanksgiving weekend, right? Because the Egg Bowl was on a Friday this past year. Friday after Thanksgiving, there's always an SEC game or two. I don't think that's changing. But, I mean, I guess this applies to the rest of the year. Not just, you know, random Friday nights throughout the year. They're not going to put games on Friday. They're going to be the only power conference to do it, and I'm glad. Then this. So, yesterday it was, you know, a liar taking a shot at Oxford and Mississippi talking about segregation or whatever. Today there's this beef. Steve Sarkisian. Did you see this quote? Steve Sarkisian at Texas on Ole Miss's transfer portal practices and academic standards. Listen to this quote from Steve Sarkisian. Quote, at Texas, we only take 50% of a player's academic credit hours. You may be a semester from graduating, but you're going all the way back to 50% if you play here and want a degree. But at Ole Miss, they can take you. All you have to do is take basket weaving, and you can get an Ole Miss degree. End quote. Steve Sarkisian. Somebody, like the first comment under here, one of them that I saw, it was really funny. It said, so yesterday Ole Miss was racist and today they're just stupid. But you know what tickled me, beef? Today's media. That comes from On Three. And so you have the post on Twitter that says, you know, breaking. And then Sarkisian says this and it quotes him. Well, the picture, the graphic on the post that goes with it is just a picture of Sarkisian standing there in sunglasses with these huge letters underneath him and it just says basket weaving. That's all it says, basket weaving. There was a funny exchange way, way, way back when Joe Namath was quarterback for the Jets. And some sports reporter joked with him in a press conference deal, asking him, did he major in basket weaving at Alabama? He said, no, I majored in sports journalism because it was easier. I mean, just like that, popped it out there. That was a great comeback. What's everybody got against basket weaving? It's a really useful skill. Secondly, I don't think it's a real thing. There are pottery classes. You can take pottery classes, different things, but weaving a basket, I don't think that's actually a thing anymore. It should be. Beave, all right, let's go back to something you said earlier. Sixth grade English. Haiku, or how to weave a basket out of raw materials. What do you think is more useful?
11: I'll take the basket.
10: Bingo. Beav, can you weave a basket?
11: Not something I ever learned.
10: Me neither. I feel like I could.
11: But at least it'd be useful at Easter.
10: Yeah.
11: So even if I only use it one time a year, that's more than I'm ever writing a haiku.
10: Yeah. Yeah, you know, survival situation, haiku's not going to help you, is it? Basket weaving potentially could really help. Oh, man. So at Ole Miss, why is everybody all of a sudden taking shots at Ole Miss? I mean, what's the deal? Everybody's got Ole Miss-itis all of a sudden. Just picking on them and running them down. What do you think is at the heart of that? Well, that didn't make a lot of sense to me, though. Why would Texas do that? Why would Texas, you know, they're going to take you on as a student for some reason, but no matter where you are, credit-wise, you go back to the 50% mark when you go to Texas. Why would they do that? That doesn't make any sense. I mean, I guess is it a money play for non-athlete transfer students when they come in there? It just means they're going to have that many more semesters. They have to make sure they pay for tuition and everything else that goes along with being a student there. I mean, I don't know, that's the only thing I can think of. So those things are out there. Today's Tuesday. There will be some midweeks. One story out there in college baseball, too, that's circulating. It's much ballyhooed and talked about. But you have a lot of college baseball teams around the country that mysteriously were canceling midweek games this week against poor RPI teams. You know good and well it's just so that they could preserve kind of their standing in the RPI going into the last weekend. Why in the last week takes yourself off the bubble by playing a bad RPI team where even if you win it, it's going to move you down out of the... So that's up in the air. What is there to discuss on that would be my question. You know why they're doing it. You don't have a governing body that can force them not to do it. So I'm not real sure what there is to discuss on it. Now, regarding the Tiger Woods thing, Jason, you texted me and you said if he's still taking all that stuff that's already been listed, his doctors will be going to jail. Two, the laws against overprescribing and mixing have gotten stiff the last several years. Assuming he's getting it legally, he says, I mean. Yeah, I think it's certainly going to be interesting to follow. The cynical part of me, Jason, is agreeing with Patches that, oh, yeah, they'll figure out something, you know, out of court on this thing. I guess it remains to be seen. Rolling along with you, your text coming up back after this.
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I'm Matt in the Bureau, the Farm Bureau Insurance Studio. Farm Bureau, go with the home team. Just hanging out, getting into whatevs, as Beaver would say. Beav has a cool knack for shortening words. I don't. I listen to him on those. I take his lead. All right, you can be a part of the show. Text me on the Country Pleasing text line. Country Pleasing sausage on grocery store shelves all around the Southeast. It's the best. It's the best. The number to text is 885-3776. A 601 number, 885-3776. You can also call the show on the Junction phone, 897-1059. 897-1059. Tyler texted in with Tyler, what you got here on Texas? You say it's making sure you don't get a University of Texas degree on a discount. They'll claim it protects the integrity of the institution by ensuring the quality of the education. Okay, I see what you mean. So what he's talking about, y'all, is this quote from Steve Sarkisian. Apparently in a story about academic standards and transfer portal policies. The quote was, at Texas, we only take 50% of a player's academic credit hours. You may be a semester from graduating, but you're going all the way back to 50% if you play here and you want a degree. But at Ole Miss, they can take you. All you have to do is take basket weaving and you can get an Ole Miss degree. And so that's what he's saying about difficulties at Texas. So what you're saying, Tyler, is that somebody can't

Why do they do that? I mean, I guess it makes sense. You know, the thing about it is, you know, a place like Texas, place like Notre Dame's a different animal altogether academically. But you just wonder the continued professionalization of college sports that we're seeing happen. It's totally morphing and changing as we speak. And if that continues, some of these places, as it pertains to how they're structuring their transfer policy coming in there as a student, will it continue at places like Texas to be tied to athletics also? Probably not long term. They'll separate them. It'll be two different things. Grumpy. You texted in and you said President Trump will pardon Tiger regardless. Well, he might do it. Yeah. They're friends, right? I mean, he called him from the scene of the wreck. Patches, you texted in and said 108 days until college football. Matt, I'm going to go ahead and request the fight song countdown this year. Okay. So, we missed it last year. Missed it last year, huh? Or just didn't do it. How many, and you sent me the deal here, how many days until college football? 108 days, 21 hours, 54 minutes, and 38, 37, 36 seconds, and counting. Week zero games are August the 29th, 2026. You know, what I did in the past, Patches, I always would start the 100 teams and 100 days countdown. We'll do it. I tell you what, we'll do it again throughout this year leading up to football. I would always count it down 100 to that first big full Saturday. I didn't do week zero. I would do the first big full Saturday of college football. That's what I would count it down to. And by doing that every single year, the 100 days would begin while we were at the SEC baseball tournament in Hoover, or at least while that was going on. Had many years when I would go and broadcast from the SEC baseball tournament in Hoover. I'd be sitting up there, and I remember that, you know, planning for it and getting fight songs ready and stuff. And we'd start that week, and that sort of marked the 100 days countdown. I think it works out that way again this year, if you count it down to the what I'm talking about, the first big full Saturday. Jason in Flagstaff, what's up regarding Tiger? You said, whatever happens, I hope it ends with Tiger waking up before he kills someone, himself included. Dude needs to retire, build a port swing, and stick to it. Too many surgeries for too few comebacks and a constant cycle of debilitating pain, elephant strength meds because of him is no way for anybody to live, least of all a legend. Yeah, it is sad, isn't it? I mean, overall, it's very sad. I'll tell you, Jason, you ever notice, I mean, I'm sure you do, but if you step back and start taking account of all of these individuals like the Tiger Woods type celebrities, how rare it is that those people, you know, live quiet lives, you know, tragedy free, right on out the gate, how rare that is. I mean, it's like less than 1%. If you go back and you were to make a list of, I'm talking giant celebrity status, giant worldwide celebrity status, all the money you could possibly roll around in, you know, the kind of money where you could fill a garbage can full of it, light it on fire, and it doesn't even bother you. Kind of money, right?
those

0: kinds of individuals, those kinds of fame, that kind of fame. And how often, almost to a person, they all have some sort of inglorious meltdown towards the end. How rare it is that they don't. I was doing some talking recent weeks, months, came across something that was kind of on the same subject, and saw one pastor, and he made the, or presented the idea that, you know, you look at the Elvises and the Michael Jacksons and people like that, you know, it's like you can make the pace, the case that biblically, if you're looking at it from a biblical perspective, that human beings just simply aren't capable. Human beings just aren't capable of handling the kind of praise and adoration and worship that is actually supposed to be going to God. It's not supposed to be going to them. I think it's true. And it's sad, but in a lot of cases, it's true. Tyler, regarding Texas, their institution policy on transfers is, now, even if you need a semester to graduate where you are, you come to Texas, you start over at 50%. Still, you're only halfway. Tyler, you say, I'm sure there are levels to enforcement that heavily depends on how much value you bring to the team recruiting. Your varying degrees of exception to have the rule, which looks good from a PR perspective. And I think you're right about that, varying degrees. You know, if it's a game changer type of athlete somewhere, maybe they're not doing it yet at Texas, but that's what I'm saying. You know, we continue down this path of totally professionalizing everything about it. Places like Texas, they will cut that cord from the athletic to the academic and go, hey, look, man, you know, you can't start this guy over at 50% because he'll help us win a national championship of football. We've got to have him, so you got to get rid of that. And they'll do it eventually. You know, if we continue down this path, for sure. All right. Just getting started on hour number two of the show today on this Tuesday. Back with you in a bit. Stick around.
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0: Well, today is National Limerick Day, Beaver. So those of you out there, if you know some good limericks, if you are super knowledgeable on limericks, feel free to send me one. Here's one, B. There was once an old man of Esser whose knowledge grew lesser and lesser. It at last grew so small he knew nothing at all, and now he's a college professor. Boom, boom, tsh. Back. Your texts coming up. Ricky Bobby texted the show and says, tell Jason to shut up. You say, we want Tiger to play again and win one more time. Look at Anthony Kim. Tiger could do the same. And that's from Ricky Bobby. Kenny, don't call me Ken. You said, golf skill-wise, Tiger had nowhere to go but down. Whereas golf skill-wise, I can only get better. Yeah, he pretty much mastered it, didn't he? I mean, he as much as anybody ever has, really. All right, look here. Sean and Kenton. What do you got, Sean? You said, as far as local headlines go, you said, I think it's worth noting that Swayze Bozeman was picked up by the Cincinnati Bengals off the waiver wire, almost ensuring a third season in the league. And said, love the interview you did with him, signed Sean and Ken. Thanks, Sean. Yeah, Swayze was a guest on the Mississippi Outdoors podcast for Mississippi Wildlife, Fisheries, and Parks, what, last year, season two? That was a lot of fun. And at that time, he was with the Bears, and good to see that he's going to have another year in the league with Cincinnati. What is going to be probably an improved division over there? I say that. We'll see what Baltimore does. You know, maybe we need to see them play first to see if they aren't actually going to be improved or not. We'll just have to wait and see. Beaver, I would like for you to know that today is the birthday of Emilio Estevez. When I say Emilio Estevez, what do you think about?
13: Emilio! You were the one who called the Breakfast Clubber's name.
0: Emilio Estevez.
13: But oh. I think what you're looking for is Mighty Ducks.
0: You know what?
13: Or maybe Young Guns.
0: Okay, I was thinking Breakfast Club because I saw that. But that's the deal. Okay. I think of Mighty Ducks. Had forgotten about Young Guns. Did Bon Jovi do the soundtrack for that movie? He did, didn't he? Blaze of Glory? Song, what was his name of that song? You know what I'm talking about.
13: Yeah.
0: But yeah, I now I'm just putting that together. Okay, but it also said he, when it described him, Beaver, it said actor in The Breakfast Club, Young Guns, and Outsiders. Help me out on Outsiders. I don't know what that is. I feel like I ought to know. I don't know what The Outsiders is.
13: Outsiders.
0: Is that the one they turned into the Broadway show?
13: I can't remember it. I never saw that one, actually.
0: See, I didn't either. Outsiders movie. Hang on. Hold your horses. Debuted, release date, 1983. An American coming-of-age crime drama film. Francis Ford Coppola. It was based on the 1967 novel. A librarian at a Lone Star Elementary School in Fresno, California, and her students were responsible for inspiring Coppola to make the film. The plot. 1965, Tulsa, Oklahoma. Two gangs. I don't know. Anyway, whatever. Didn't see it. Don't know. Breakfast Club, Young Guns. Happy birthday, Emilio Estevez. Beaver, if he was born in 62, make him 64? Make him 64 years old, doesn't it? Oh, my goodness. That's hard to... Beaver, that's hard to grab onto. Emilio Estevez, 64 years old. And who was his dad?
13: Oh, who's their dad? Martin Sheen.
0: Yeah, Martin Sheen. Isn't it weird, the whole Sheen Estevez deal? Isn't that weird? Anyhow, Bulldog 44. So Outsiders is a classic movie and was also a great book. The movie had a loaded cast of young actors: Patrick Swayze, Emilio Estevez, C. Thomas Howell, Ralph Macchio, Diane Lane, Leif Garrett, Adam Baldwin, Tom Cruise, Rob Lowe. The cast was just crazy, and they were all young. I got to go back and watch it. Here's something that we know. Bulldog 44, first of all, thank you for that text. I wouldn't have looked it up to find that out. Now that you tell me you had the all-star cast, here's what we know, Beav. One, movies made in 1983, almost all of them, even the bad ones, but the good ones made in 1983, are better than anything that's being made now. Are we kind of in agreement there? At least from a story standpoint. 83, and you're talking like Tom Cruise and Rob Lowe are in it. How's that? It must have been adult topics or something. How'd that get past us? Somebody, an unnamed texter said, like I said, it's the greatest cast, and it says it's a definite watch. I'm going to go back and watch it. I sure am. I guess what it proves, Beav, is that there were two things happening back in the day for our generation, mine and yours, 80s, 90s, the greatest era, period, the greatest two decade combined, I think. You could argue for music. Okay, but that's debatable, 60s, 70s, whatever. Certainly the best for Hollywood. 80s, 90s. Agree? Uh-huh. Greatest two decade ever. You know what else was happening at that time? Everybody was outside living their life. That's true. Really. I mean, because not yet until late 90s had, frankly, as crazy as it sounds, until late 90s had personal computers at home become a thing. Laptops had not become a thing. There were no phones. There were no screens except your television and the big screen. That's it for really the entirety of those two decades. So it's crazy to think that simultaneously people had more active lives and were actually enjoying a cumulative less screen time, yet way better in terms of the product and the things that were available to you collectively on those screens that you had. That makes sense? weird how that works. So I guess that's why I'm saying someone like me could come along 80s, because I'm a kid in the 80s. You know, I finally hit high school in the early to mid 90s. You know, I hit college late 90s. Okay. Well, by the time I'm starting high school, this movie's 10 years old, you see. And so I guess that's how I missed it. The combination of that and the fact that I lived most of my childhood outdoors. I can prove it to you by the constant dermatology visits I'm making now, having to deal with all that kind of stuff. So maybe that's my excuse of why I missed it. But now I want to go back and watch it. I've been going back and I swear people would accuse me, Beaver, of it being a really almost bordering on unhealthy nostalgia kick of going back to watch stuff and old TV. It's really not it. I'm telling you, it's really not it. I'm not on some nostalgia kick these last few years. I'm not. What it is, Beav, is genuinely I can turn on Amazon Prime. Like I can sit there in my den with Jasper the Wonder Dog and he eat his food alongside me eating my food, and I'll turn on an old episode of Coach and genuinely laugh at it. Like I'll actually laugh out loud at some of the stuff they pull. You know, so for some way that appeals to me. I will laugh at it. I will turn on some movie from 20 years ago, 25 years ago, maybe even 30 years ago, and will genuinely get a kick out of it. You could sit me down in front of a TV and make me watch like that Kevin Hart roast thing from the other night. You could put that in front of me. I don't laugh at it, Beaver.
13: I didn't really either. It was very disappointing.
0: It doesn't make me laugh. Just being honest. And I don't have anything against it. It's not funny. It's just not funny. Anyway, maybe I'm the idiot. I don't know. Willing to just ride it on out the way it is. Your texts, your calls coming up. Stick around.

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0: All right, back with you. I'm Matt in the Bureau, the Mississippi Farm Bureau Insurance Studio. We'll flip it over to the phone line, the Junction phone line. Junction Delis all across the state of Mississippi, fueled by Prince Oil Company. They've been fueling Central Mississippi since 1960. On line one, it's Thibodeau. What's up, Tibbs? Thanks for calling.
1: Yeah, all right. I got two quick topics. Number one, let's just get the Lane Kiffin stuff out of the way. There's a reason why the University of Mississippi has distanced itself from that imagery. Tommy Tuberville made the same comments when he left. However, I think Tommy Tuberville had merit because that's back when the rebel flag was allowed to be waved at ball games. So there's something to it, but Lane's just being ridiculous at this point. Like, the university's made a lot of efforts to go, hey, that past history is exactly what it is in the past.
0: Yeah.
1: So now the other thing, I'm going to go back to last week because I wasn't able to call in, but I wanted your opinion on this. The youth league baseball fight where the sheriff guy lost his job.
0: Yeah.
1: And now they're saying you can't criticize the umps. You can't even call out, come on, Blue. Let me ask you this. If I were to walk up to you in public and punch you in the face, don't I get arrested and you can file charges?
0: Yeah. Yes.
1: Does that not happen at youth sports events? Like, why does it need to be policed by the people running the event? Why
0: running
1: can't
0: event.
1: We yeah. just let the law sort it out?
0: Yeah, because they did, in an event like that, they did ultimately, you know, law enforcement did come out there and arrest them both, umpire and guy. It's just, you know, the way I looked at it, Thibodeau, was you had two different reactions. The first one was the one you heard the very next day where the guys, you know, sent out the memo that said, we're going to have a zero tolerance. But then there was the next day, there was something that went out that clarified it, said, hey, look, you know, I was saying that for effect. We obviously are not going to kick out somebody if you say, come on, Blue, and you can still have respectful communication between coaches and umpires, even if you're questioning the call, but you're going to have zero tolerance for hounding umpires or being, you know, in any way combative with them. And so I took it as they were, you know, from a league standpoint, they were just going, hey, look, unfortunately, this is on our heads now, so we got no choice but to put something out there and try to address it going forward. But I'm with you. Yeah, same rules do apply. You know, walking down the street or on a ball field, it's still a law enforcement deal. It is.
1: Yeah. I can't fathom any of this. Like, I grew up playing. Like, I played youth baseball for 11 years. And I never saw anything like that happen.
0: Yeah, I didn't either. I never did see that. Couple of times did I see, like, one time in my whole, you know, childhood of playing ball, one year my dad was our coach. I was pretty young, maybe 10, 11, something like that. And some parent kind of behind the dugout threatened him. And it was one of those where dad was like, it's fine. If that's what you want to do, be right here when the game is over. We'll roll around in the grass and see who gets up. I'm fine with it. And we go back to playing the ball game, but then nothing ever happened. Everybody, you know, just move on.
1: Yeah.
0: That's the only thing I remember in all that time.
1: Yeah, it kind of amazes me because I'm just going, where does this attitude in these people come from? Because, I mean, I just never, ever, ever saw it.
0: Yeah.
1: And, you know, and I played at Traceway Park in Clinton, which is, you know, at the time was 9 or 10 different ball fields. It was plenty, plenty, plenty of people. A lot happening and a lot going on. And everybody took it very seriously, but there was just never any hands being thrown or meat being popped.
0: Yeah. Yeah. Right. Yeah. It does make you wonder, doesn't it, Thibodeau? I think whether anybody wants to admit it or not, whether anybody will admit it or not, part of it is this just open acceptance of mouth running, hot dogging, celebrating, bat flipping stuff that is a trickle down. And anybody can call me any sort of name and old fashioned they want to. But what happens is you're already emotional and really emotionally tied into what you're trying to do. And then you go having somebody on the other side that it's just accepted are going to really run their mouth and bat flip and show off or bow their chest up at you and trash talk. Well, you're just waiting for a match to get lit when you start accepting that as normal behavior. You know, and maybe that's why you see a little more of these types of incidents, because you mix in moms and dads and that's their little darling out there. I mean, I know anybody as a parent will tell you, you got a much shorter fuse when it comes to your kids than you do even when it comes to yourself. You know what I'm saying? And so you start mixing all that in there. It's emotionally charged as it is. And now we're just going to say that it's socially acceptable that everybody gets to act like a fool as soon as they hit a double or a home run or something. Hey, guess what? I guess color me not surprised then that we have fights more than we used to.
1: Yeah, I'm right there with you. I'm like, yeah, call me whatever name you want to call me, but the open acceptance of that stuff. And yeah. I think it's also the open acceptance of foul language.
0: Yeah, you're so, probably right. Yeah, sure.
1: You know, when head coaches here in press conferences dropping bombs.
0: Yeah.
1: You know, I'm just like, wow.
0: It's pitiful, man. It is so pitiful. SEC coaches, I think Saban probably was the lid lifter on some of that. And then, you know, societally in general, I'm not sitting here giving you a Sunday school lesson, you know, Thibodeau, but what I'm saying is it's one thing when you and I are kind of sitting around, you know, joking around together out of the public eye. It's another thing when it's every commentator and, you know, big mush head's going to get up and show you how cool he is on game day. He can throw around a word and get it. Isn't it cute? We all giggle. And now all of our personalities, we're going to be as vulgar as we can be and show you that we don't have any fear. We're willing to use that language publicly. It's just like Charles Schulz said, when you take that lid off and let that stuff out, you'll never get it back in the can. And it does devolve everything. I don't care what anybody says. You can go, and people go, well, that's no excuse, Matt. You can't fly off the handle and hit somebody just because they cuss you. No, I can't. But guess what? Still didn't change the fact that it is more likely to happen when you degrade everything right down to caveman level, including the way we talk. That's just a fact. I agree with you, Thibodeau. I think you nailed it.
1: Yeah, I appreciate it.
0: Yep. Thanks for the call. Call me anytime. Now, Kenny Don't Call Me Ken said the author of that book, S.E. Hinton, The Outsiders, was actually in the movie also. That's pretty cool. Josh, thanks for your text. You said Outsiders, the book, is still used widely in junior high English classes. Yeah, Bulldog 44, you said, speaking of coach, the actor William, how do you say his name? Was it Feuerbachy? I can't say it right. The guy that played Dauber went on to be the voice of Patrick in SpongeBob. This is also because I'm such a fan of the movie Outsiders. When you do watch it, do a review on the show. I'll do it. I'll definitely do that. Old Tackle, thanks for your text. You said, when I played youth baseball, we had an umpire who would tell us in late games, come up swinging, boys. My supper's getting cold, nose to toes. I love it. I love it. And it did you a favor. Learn to put the bat on the ball, even if it isn't perfect. Up here taking pitches. I've told you the story before, Old Tackle, but I embarrassed myself one time at a church league softball game. We're supposed to be just playing for fun. We're playing this team. We had a guy like 85 years old up there pitching. Okay, and it was the night where the wind's blowing and it was hard to throw it over for a strike. And these guys on the other team in slow pitch softball are taking pitches, trying to walk, like didn't want to hit, happy to draw a walk in slow pitch softball. And I'd had enough of it after about the third one. I yelled at him, swing the bat. If you're just going to walk, let's just go home. We're all wasting our time. We came to play. Swing the bat. And the very next guy scalded one right over my head and rattled the outside fence. I throw it back in. The other team's like, swing the bat. I'm thinking, well, fine. At least something happened. Grow some and swing the bat. Back after this.
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0: And we're back. A little bit of time left with you here today on this Tuesday. Unnamed texter, you sent me this. Matt, my son played Dixie youth ball in Canton for 13 years, and we did see some good old boys getting each other's faces and exchange words with really hot tempers, but we never saw hands thrown, and people always knew how to cool themselves down. There's just something odd right now where people don't know how to cool themselves down, and we might need to start over again. Thanks for your text. Flowtown Ghost, you texted the show and you said a lot to do with the social distancing and these keyboard warriors out there have never been put in check. They get away with it with no recourse behind that screen and has caused a disconnect in society. Wes, you texted and said what has happened is that these parents have invested so much money. I umpire Grand Slam, great organization, but to say come on Blue, you missed that. Shrug it off. What is that? Jason said, hey, wait a minute. So Jason, what is this picture Jason sent of the wrestlers?
7: Jason, I appreciate what you've done here. So you were talking about, or some of the listeners were texting about the Outsiders movie. And Jason chose to turn it around, and he sent us a picture of Scott Hall and Kevin Nash, the Outsiders.
0: So they were the Outsiders.
7: Yeah, that was their tag team name.
0: Tag team name. Like the movie. What year would this have been? Ballpark.
7: Mid-90s. 96, 97.
0: So 10 to 15 years removed from the movie. So at that time, when they did this and called themselves the Outsiders and put that on their t-shirts with their pictures on it. Assuming that's real, the t-shirts, you think they're real?
7: Yeah.
0: Then they were only not that much removed from the movie being out there. There would have been a definite association with that and the movie. I mean, to some degree, somebody would have been like, wait a minute, I thought that was a movie. Or did nobody think about that in the wrestling world?
7: That I don't know.
0: Don't know.
7: It's a good question, though.
0: Look at them, though. Didn't Hart already pass away? Am I he's the one that he passed away recently?
7: Yeah, Owen Hart. He 1999.
0: He died in 99?
7: Mm-hmm.
0: Really? Gosh. How could I bring that up here and it happened in 99? I'm going, didn't he? I would have thought it was a couple of years ago. What's wrong with me? Maybe I really did hit my head too hard on the top of the door frame there.
7: May of 99. So.
0: Okay, so.
7: Right near where we are now.
0: Right about now. 27 years ago. That's gross, by the way, the fact that that was 27 years ago. Wait, did I have it wrong? No, it was 27. I did the math right in my head. I think Bulldog 44 must be a wrestling fan, B, because he texted in and said, when Scott Hall and Kevin Nash left WWE to go to WCW, they called themselves the Outsiders and said they were invading WCW. They were the precursor to the surprise third member when Hulk Hogan joined them and created the NWO. I mean, all these initials, man. I can't take it. All these initials. The Outsider. Yeah, I'm going to go back and watch that. But for someone, Beaver, who is as pop culturally versed as you are, music and television and movies, you know, during the era of your life from the 80s forward, for there to be big blockbuster hit movies like The Outsiders that you haven't seen, like Nacho Libre from 23 years ago.
7: Well,
0: what? You're saying I can't put that in the same category as The Outsiders?
7: Was that a big, giant blockbuster movie, though?
0: I guess not. You know, they filmed it on actual 35mm film in 2003. Nacho Libre. I say 2003. I think I'm getting it right. I looked that up recently because I saw 2006. Sorry, 2006. And I was watching the movie and being in the world, you know, that I'm in the rest of the time when I'm not on this radio where everything we do is with cameras, video and photo. I see this stuff, and I most of the time can tell. So I'm watching Nacho Libre the other night, and I go, wait a minute, I've never paid attention to this. That looks like film. That's actual film. And I'm going, when's the time frame? So I looked it up. Yeah, 06, whole thing shot on 35 millimeter film, just like old days, just like 90s. And I guess that would have been right about the time that just right after that, it all transitioned over to everything being shot on digital stuff, you know, and produced that way. And now we've progressed here 20 years after Nacho Libre that everything is shot on digital, but they try and grade it in a way and you know, color grade it in a way to emulate film. Well, it can't be done. You can't do it. And the more they try, the worse it looks. Just, you'd be better off just shoot it on digital, make it clear and as realistic as you can, and move on. But the stuff that they throw at you now, that is a lot of this digital, just muddy, bleh, they throw on your movie screen and your TV. It's terrible looking. And you compare it to, okay, no, maybe Nacho Libre was not the huge blockbuster success that I think it ought to have been, Beaver. But still, it looked so good because, one, it was shot on actual film, which is a very long, drawn-out, expensive process back in the day. But, two, because it was film and it didn't want to waste a foot of it because it was expensive, everything was as planned out and as notched out and as professional and ready and action so that you didn't waste that film. You see what I'm saying? I mean, you had multiple takes, but they knew what they were doing. And it looked so much better. It looked like life almost, as opposed to this just, I mean, some of the stuff you see now that is presented to you as quote unquote cinematic and this overdone orange and teal color grade that everything's got to have on it. Everybody's skin is like orange and everything else is blue. Oh, I hate it. Can't look at it. Makes me want to puke. Sometimes I just have to go back and find a movie from like the 60s or 70s shot on Panavision, you know, something back in the day, and just hit play just to see it, to sort of reset the image in my head of, oh, whew, that's what it's supposed to look like right there. Jason in Flagstaff, you say, quoting Hulk Hogan, Beaver, can you do a Hulk Hogan impression? Not really, yes, no?
7: I don't know. I think it's probably the same as everyone else. Well, let me tell you something, brother.
0: Brother. Like with a hard R.
7: Yeah.
0: Brother.
7: Hard R.
0: He quotes him, you can call this the New World Order of Wrestling, brother. Tyler, look at this. You said, what you think about the poster I created with AI for my son's room? Got it matted and framed in maroon and white. Look at here. Man. That's not bad. Shows a map of the state of Mississippi. We got certain guys prominently displayed there. TA, I'll tell you this. The image of Tanner Allen, bottom left, that you kind of have superimposed over, that absolutely looks the most like the real Tanner Allen. The others, the Clark and Palmero, I mean, I get who it is. It didn't look quite as lifelike. There's Mangum diving for a ball. I think the Polk one doesn't really look like Polk, if I'm just being honest with you. But the Tanner Allen, lower left, I mean, that looks like him, like a photo almost. Bill says, Bill, you say on the text line, Matt, before you go back and watch The Outsiders again, you need to watch Grader. Grader, he's been telling me for 8 years.
7: Yep. Yep. It's like, Bill, it's not going to happen. It's like me trying to get Jake Wimberly to watch Seinfeld, which I've been trying since 2016.
0: He won't watch Seinfeld?
7: No. And didn't watch it back in the day.
0: Why not?
7: Because he said, and these are his words, he was busy watching 90210. That was his show back in the day. Jake. He never got into Seinfeld.
0: Jake, don't admit that.
7: And he won't go back and watch it now.
0: He doesn't know what he's missing out on. Come on, Jake. Maybe Seinfeld just doesn't have enough mispronunciations. See y'all tomorrow. See ya!
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1: Earlier on the show, Panthers GM Dan Morgan, senior NBA writer for The Athletic, Sam Amick. Coming up, NBC Sports NBA analyst Jamal Crawford. And now, it's Rich Eisen.
24: Hour number three of the Rich Eisen Show is on the air here on this very busy Tuesday edition of the show. 844-204-RICH is the number to dial right here on the program. It's Lakers exit interview day, which is the day where all the players who are still available, the head coach and the general manager of the Los Angeles Lakers, sit there and hold a handheld mic like it's really weird, sitting in chairs, you know, like it's a fireside chat. Yeah, season's over. Back to you. As soon as we find out what Rob Pelinka and or J.J. Redick are saying, we'll flip that sound around, if you will. Turn it around. It's a television or radio term. We already had Sam Amick of The Athletic on the program says that he thinks LeBron might wind up choosing Golden State or going back home to Cleveland, staying put. Like, nobody really knows anything right now. Giannis is 100% up for grabs, as he said. He also said he lost his wallet at the Combine. If you see it, return it, please. They're in the city of Chicago. We'd greatly appreciate it. It's the biggest mystery since what happened to RDU 90.
25: 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Switch the samples.
24: Somebody switched a wallet on Sam. Okay. We had Dan Morgan, the general manager of the Carolina Panthers, overreaction Monday on a Tuesday. If you missed any of it, there's our Disney Plus feed. 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There's our podcast all 3 hours. And also, there's our YouTube channel, youtube.com/Rich Eisen Show. Let's turn to a fellow Michigan man who's getting set to call with Mike Tirico and Reggie Miller tonight's pivotal Game 5 between the Spurs and the Timberwolves on NBC. A 20-year veteran of the NBA and a Michigan man, Jamal Crawford on the program. How you doing, Jamal?
26: I'm great. Thanks for having me. I've been watching the clips and seeing the different people on the show.

0: Just, you know, doing your work, doing your thing, but you're a legend. I appreciate it. I've enjoyed it though, because it's like I'm truly a fan, and I hope to give a different perspective. I didn't go to school for it, so you know, some of it's like you said that on TV, you know what I mean? Like it's like I'm just a fan up there watching the barbershop, and I'm really, really, really enjoying it, working with the great Mike Tirico and Reggie Miller. So it's been like a blast working with other guys as well, but those two are like, you know, next level, have been around for a long, long time.
1: Well, I mean, in tonight's game couldn't be huger, couldn't be bigger.
0: Yes, yes.
1: And it's going to be just, I imagine, a color-coded cauldron. You know what I mean? Like where everybody in their shirts, and based on Wemby getting the gate in game four and whether he, you know, meant to throw the elbow and the way that they are handling him, you know, literally and figuratively putting hands on him. How do you feel tonight is going to go whistle-wise, involving Wembanyama, Jamal?
0: Yeah, whistle wise, I think if the refs and everybody else is paying attention to everything else in the world, hearing Coach Mitch Johnson's press conference after last game and saying, you know what, I don't condone what he did, but he has to take matters in his own hand. He's been getting beat up on. And it's funny, Rich, I was just like giving Wemby props in the game, like, man, you know, all the holding and grabbing, he's not, you know, going for it. He's just gets up, bounce back. No expression, no nothing. And then that happens. So I put the announcer's jinx on him. But other than that, I expect it to be called a lot tighter. I know it's game five and you want to let the players decide, but you can't have another situation, not just with Wemby, with anybody, you know, where it takes players away or gets them out the game because, you know, it just gets a little bit too physical or a little bit too much at times.
1: Yeah, I mean, and if we, my crew could put that photograph up one more time. My favorite part of this is I believe it's Dylan Harper in the background there, his reaction, like, oh man, like, you know, what was your reaction when you saw it?
0: You know what? Reg and I were kind of grabbing each other's arms, like, what? Like, oh my gosh. And leaning into Mike, like, wow. Because we had just seen, Wemby's always so cool, calm, and collected. He just is, right? And so for that moment, you know, he had one too many jersey tugs. He was like, all right, enough's enough. So it's going to be very interesting the rest of the way to see how this plays out if it goes these last three games.
1: Well, what would your advice be to this young? He's still so young, right? And you could see he's putting more muscle mass on his body
0: He
1: year
0: is.
1: after year, but he still is at such a physically freakish dimensions, right?
0: He
1: That there's
0: is.
1: no other way, I think, even with Rudy Gobert, who fellow Michigan man Chris Webber keeps calling the Stifle Tower. Even with the Stifle Tower, you know, guarding him, there's no way to guard him other than to mug him most of the time. How do you think Wembanyama, like, what would be the advice to him on how to handle game five and the rest of his playoffs and then beyond, Jamal?
0: I think the same thing. I think, and as this goes forward, right, like not just this season, beyond, you might see that one or two guys who comes off the bench and is like, no, we're not going for that. You know, almost like the protector, the buffer, to kind of make sure things like this don't happen. Jordan had it with Charles Oakley. You know, the Bad Boy Pistons had everybody that was there for Isaiah. So, you know, it's just what it is. But for him, I tell him to keep his cool because that's what they want you to do. They want to get you frustrated. They want to get you off the court because, to your point, Rich, there's no other way to deal with him. He can literally do everything on the court. When he went off the court, you could have seen how easy it was for the Timberwolves just to drive to the basket. They were like, oh my gosh, like layup after layup, we're going to attack every single time. And he knows that. He knows that, you know, his team needs him out there. So just, they're going to do this on purpose to try to get this reaction. You just can't do it.
1: Yeah, and speaking of reactions, again, I'm just looking at the montages, the photograph that we just used, the one of Wemby on the floor, you know, that one, yeah. There's Dylan Harper again. I think he's in the background. He's got a, you thought you had a front row seat to all this? He's the one with the front row seat going, oh
0: man. He
1: has
0: the best seat. He has the very best seat right there. Absolutely. His mouth's like, oh, like, I can't believe this, right? Like, I see this dude every day and he doesn't react like that. But yeah, I think Wemby, you know, Wemby went and he was with, I had him for some time. He was with the Monks. He was with Akeem. I think right there he may have tapped into his KG ticket, where his KG badge was like, nah, we ain't going no more. No more of this.
1: Jamal Crawford here on the Rich Eisen Show. Okay, so last night's Oklahoma City Thunder sweep of the Lakers, there's a couple ways to go with it. Let's go with the obvious. Do you think LeBron James is done in Los Angeles, done

0: period, or is going to stay put? What do you think, Jamal?
1: You know what? I don't think he's done, period. I'll say that, because he's such a big icon that I think he'll say it early enough where he can really enjoy going in every city knowing it's his last time. He can let that city enjoy knowing it's his last time. He's been around forever. He's dominated for so long. I think for sure this isn't his last year. Now, if it's last year in L.A., that's a little bit different, because obviously part of the last part of fun, even though it was frustrating, was that he was back being the number one option. Like he said last night, I've been accustomed to that. I've been that my whole life. So for him, being a quote-unquote third option the whole year, and maybe not sliding down even further than that if they're going to get even better to try to compete for a championship, I'm not sure he's on board with that. And that's just me saying that from the eye test of knowing, you know, what he's been this whole time and still producing at the highest of level. Rich, we've never seen something like this for somebody to dominate this long. Have you seen something like this, like at this point?
0: Well, never, I mean, right? Tom Brady would be the only
1: only
0: comparison in terms of age, in terms of excellence, in terms of championship play. Unfortunately, though, for LeBron, the road's part in the fact that Brady won rings as a 40-year-old. And here is LeBron in a spot where, I don't know, I just see Luka in street clothes over the last 2 weeks, and I'm just shaking my head, thinking of what March looked like for the Lakers, where Luka was the player of the month in the Western Conference in March. And, yeah, LeBron was occasionally a third option, but he was still an important piece of what looked like a championship run for that team. And then the hamstring gives way, and now they're swept up. That's why I'm like, I gotta wonder, like, LeBron's gotta sit there, Jamal, and go, if I stay put here, I'm assuming he also gets to still play with his son, which is a major impetus.
1: Right.
0: He might like living in his house all year long, right? In Southern California. there's the thing called life that he likes out here potentially. But if he looks over the steering wheel and he sees a better spot, where do you think that might be? What's your best dart throw? I always give guests here.
1: You
0: Jamal,
1: give one dart throw?
0: Well, I do. And the fact, and here's what I say for you, is if you get it right, we'll keep replaying it. Like, hey, Jamal, if you get it wrong, this never happened. Don't
1: so
0: worry
1: I get
0: about
1: some
0: it.
1: Personal gain with this. All right, let
0: yes,
1: me think.
0: Do. Yes.
1: Okay, let me think. Golden State. Golden State.
0: Why do you say that? What's the fit there?
1: I think for him, he staggers what they do well, and I think that's what Jimmy Butler made them dangerous with Jimmy Butler in the playoffs, because he had all this shooting. He had, all these people that can move around and give space to let him do his one-on-one thing that he needed to do in the playoffs when the game slowed down. I think LeBron can kind of fill that role of playing that style and still, his IQ. I've always said for years, especially when they were in their championship run, you can't play in Golden State if you don't have a high basketball IQ, because it's such read and reacts and making the right reads and the ball not sticking. I think in the playoffs, Jimmy was going to definitely help Steph. Even the first year, Steph was so excited. I remember talking to him in person, and I was in New York after the trade happened, and he was like, oh my gosh, like, he loved the addition of Jimmy Butler. I think LeBron can give a version of that. So I would say Golden State. If I'm right, you got to play it all the time, Rich, like all the time.
0: This is maybe going to be on a loop first or second week of July.
1: Okay, Jamal. There you go.
0: You know what I mean?
1: I like it.
0: Because that might be the timing for it. That might be the timing for it. I like it. I'll give you that shot.
1: Hold on. What's your shot? What's your shot, though?
0: My shot is he stays put here. I think he stays.
1: Well, I thought we were talking if he left L.A. I'm sorry.
0: No. So I think he stays. But if he leaves L.A., Cleveland, I think maybe
1: his
0: full circle, going
1: full
0: home
1: circle.
0: Again, joining a team that, as we saw last night, once again, obviously Donovan Mitchell going off for 39 in the second half. Harden, the rest of that team, the way it is constructed, if he goes home, he's not the guy. He can be the guy if necessary. And it's a full circle moment, and the Eastern Conference, although far from his Southern California home base, is, I think, a little bit more open for a championship run.
1: Your dart may be as closer to the bullseye than mine. Okay. That sounds really good. I want to change it. I'm going to stay solid. Okay. I'm going to stay solid right now.
0: How about that? I'll take the Eastern Conference. You took the West.
1: I'll take the West.
0: We got this thing covered. But at the end of the day, I don't know. He just sits there. Maybe I'll stay with Luka. I'll stay with Bronny. I'll stay in my house. I'll stay with Austin Reeves. We'll see what they can do otherwise. But then again, you're staying in the same conference as Oklahoma City. And I do want to give you the floor on what's the most impressive aspect of their team right now?
1: Wow. I think the most impressive thing of their team for me is they're winning the present, they're winning the middle, and they're winning the future. And what I mean by that is, unbelievable.
0: It is.
1: It's because the present, we see what the present is, right? Yeah. They haven't lost a game in the playoffs. They have everything set up for, like, right now to continue to compete. They have defenders. They have Chet. They're doing this without their second best player. SGA hasn't even went off, and AJ Mitchell's went off. Last night, SGA said AJ Mitchell could have been MVP of the series. And then what a lot of people don't talk about is I feel like they have a true superstar on the sidelines. Coach Daigneault is unbelievable. Like he's one of the only coaches that puts himself in the game that I've seen that we've talked to. He is so impressive.
0: What do you mean by that? What is he doing? Because again, I just marvel at his rotations and when he puts them in. And all honesty, and you know, I'm biased. Dusty May has that ability too, where
1: he does.
0: You know, where
1: he does.
0: It's just a different organism every time you make a substitution, and you're daring the other team to be as deep and be as smart to match up at the right moment. But
1: he is incredible, Rich. Like most people coach, and now I watch coaches even more than I watch the players. So I'm studying, and he coaches. And he puts himself literally in the game. It's almost like he's playing with a remote control on the sideline, an invisible one. He's like subbing how he wants to sub, and he's putting people in position, and he's doing it without missing a beat, and the culture he's helped set. So I would say that's for the present. The middle is all these guys are in the age where they can have this run, right? They have a clear-cut runway. Nobody's too old. They all like each other. They all want to play together. I thought it was corny at first when they were all doing interviews years ago. It was just one guy. That's truly the closeness of their team. So that's special. And then the future. Look at all the picks they still have. Like it's like incredible. And I give Sam Presti so much credit because he's done this more than once. When he had Durant, Westbrook, Harden, Ibaka, you know what I'm saying? Ibaka, not Ibaka. He had all those guys. Like he's done this before. So they're winning on every level. And for me, they're going to be a tough out. It's going to be tough to beat them four times. It's going to be so tough to beat them four times in any series, in any future. Like, they're going to be tough.
0: Yeah, A.J. Mitchell, second-round pick out of Santa Barbara, is torching the Los Angeles Lakers.
1: Torching.
0: You know, and then McCain. You know, I mean, he comes off of the Sixers bench, and he doesn't do a damn thing in the first round. And in the second round, he is like the sixth man of the year, and I'm talking to a three-time version of that on this in this Zoom right now. And then Daigneault decides with 2 minutes to go, you know what I'm going to do? I'm going to put Hartenstein and Chet Holmgren in the game together, and see how that one works. See how that one flies. And sure enough, it was that two-man high-low game that gave them the go-ahead bucket for good. And, I sit at home. I'm like, how do you beat that? Especially when their best player, who is going to be most likely back-to-back MVP of the league, gets a whistle 90% of the time, too. And maybe half of them he doesn't deserve, to be honest. How do you beat this team? And who can?
1: I'm not sure you can. And the crazy part about them is, I used to say this about the Spurs back in the day when they had Tim Duncan and Manu and Tony. And Papa, of course,
0: right.
1: They're not going to beat themselves either. If they were a fighter, they can fight left hand, right hand, unorthodox. They can pressure you. They have the jab of skill work. They are heavyweight knockout artists. Like, they have everything. They're doing this without what other team can do this without an all-NBA guy? They're missing the all-NBA guy. Their second best player, and they haven't missed a beat. Shea goes out, and at times they get better. Like, how?
0: Yeah, I know. And that may be Daigneault's superpower also.
1: For sure.
0: Although, I don't know. I mean, the Spurs, with all due respect to the Timberwolves, who have, you know, a superstar in Ant-Man who feels he could do whatever he wants to do whenever he wants. I don't know. But maybe the Spurs will be able to take Oklahoma City deep. I don't know. Like, there is a possibility there.
1: So Rich, before even, I promise you, before the season started, or not, probably before they played, I'll say before they played, I said I thought the Spurs could beat OKC. And then they win 4 out of 5 times. And it wasn't, what I saw was the OKC has 4 top-notch defenders. Mm-hmm. Most teams that gets deep, they have 2 to 3 primary playmakers, guys that can, so those 4 guys, shut those guys out. Mm-hmm. And now your offense is in disarray. Shots are hard to come by. They're aggressive. The difference with the Spurs was, when I thought I saw, was the Spurs have as many playmakers as they have defenders. So that counters that. And then it comes down to the alien or the MVP. And I just had the alien, you know, kind of leaving his imprint a little bit more. So that's what I saw. So if the Spurs make it, if Minnesota makes it, I think the Spurs probably give them a better challenge.
0: What about the wagon version of the New York Knicks that we've seen over their last 7 wins? Like, we haven't seen this version, right? We haven't seen the 140 points a game.
1: No, we have not.
0: 25 threes, Karl Anthony Towns point center, not needing to have Brunson do hero ball to bail themselves out of gas because the coach only plays 7 guys version of the Knicks. We haven't seen that. What about that version of the Knicks that we're seeing moving on,
1: Jamal? It would be interesting, but I think you need like not just multi-playmakers. I think you need like 4. I think you need 4 play because you have to match their defensive players. Because if they say, okay, Brunson, we're taking you out, who's the next best playmaker for the New York Knicks?
0: I don't know. It's probably Karl Anthony Towns.
1: Okay.
0: You know, I think it would be Kat. And then if OG is healthy, I don't know. He can have a quarter here and there where he's dominant. But I get your point. I see your point.
1: Because then you still can put, like, let's say you could put Dort on Kat. He's strong enough.
0: That's crazy.
1: He can. It's like, so now what? Who's the next best playmaker? Like, they can just chop you down that way. It's crazy.
0: It sure is. Last one for you. Giannis apparently on the market officially. It's finally happening, it looks like, from Shams, my colleague here at ESPN. Who do you think should go for broke? What do you think, Jamal? Who should just go for it here?
1: Who should just go for it?
0: Yeah.
1: Who has enough to go for it?
0: Good question.
1: Who has enough to just go for it?
0: Well, we always mention the Heat when it comes down to it, but I don't know if they have enough, right?
1: I don't know if they have enough, though. He would fit there perfectly,
0: right?
1: But I don't know if they have enough to get him. Like, it's going to be somebody, you're going to need, let's just assume you're going to need a star player, you're going to need a young star on the rise, and you're going to need a ton of picks. So who has that kind of package to put together to say, all right, we'll put our chips on the table for Giannis? And then Milwaukee saying, you know what, we may not get even exchange, but if he's not happy, we're not getting a happy Giannis either. If that's the case, I don't know. Then we have to take a deal.
0: Yeah, we'll find that out. Listen, I appreciate the time. Oh, and by the way, just to wrap this up with the whole Michigan, Oklahoma City comparison here, I'm seeing a ton of mock drafts where somehow, some way, at 12, Oklahoma City gets Yaxel to drop to them. If Yaxel Lendeborg goes to that team,
1: see what I'm saying?
0: That I don't know the listen, I understand he didn't have 25 a night, you know, and in a way, because of the way Dusty plays and the way that the roster was constructed, it kind of did remind me of the back in the day that Dean Smith was the only guy who could hold Jordan under 20.
1: Under 20.
0: You know what I mean? But if Yaxel Lendeborg drops to Oklahoma City, 12th overall, like I warn the rest of the association not to let that happen.
1: Then I'm telling you, if that happens, it's going to take an alien to beat these guys because they literally have everything.
0: Yeah. Did you see at the combine he measured without shoes 6'8" and change?
1: And some change. Yeah, 6'8" and a half, I believe.
0: Wow.
1: Without shoes. And
0: And he's walking on the court
1: 6'10".
0: Yeah, Daimara was the second tallest without shoes, the only one ever, Taco Fall. was the only one apparently bigger than him. Because I guess Wemby wasn't at the combine. I don't know. But if this kid on the screen goes to Oklahoma City, and I'm also seeing a Di Mara could somehow drop to them too, because Hartenstein is making a ton of money next year. Look out, man. That's all I'm saying. Just look out.
1: You're so right. And that'd almost be unfair in some ways, right? Like, you love the competition, but the fact, like, the rich keep getting richer, literally.
0: Well, I'll say the same thing about NBC Sports, man, because you got Tirico there tonight, Mr. Ann Arbor himself. And
1: yes,
0: and it's great to see you. I would say hi to Reggie Miller, but the 90s version of the Knick fan in me says to heck with him, but he probably appreciates that even more than me saying hello.
1: For sure.
0: Thanks for the time, Jamal. Keep crushing it. And I'd love to have you back here whenever you're willing. Thank you.
1: Anytime. Just let me know.
0: I will
1: so
0: do that.
1: Much. Thanks so much.
0: You bet. Rich. That's Jamal Crawford. Enjoy him with Mike Tirico, Reggie Miller, and the rest of the NBC crew on tonight's big game 5 in San Antonio. Before we throw the break, just want to let you know about our friends at Pella Windows and Doors. 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When we come back, your phone calls, and yeah, more NFL schedule getting released. Yeah. We'll hit on that coming up.
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0: Top.
19: With Brockman.
0: Why do people, by the way, our radio audience just returned, and they'll be like, why is Rich bringing this up? Why do people always mention tiramisu with creme brulee?
19: Two of the
0: why?
19: Top desserts.
0: Why? They're two totally different desserts.
19: They're two of the top at any restaurant.
0: What are you talking about?
19: I'll bet you
0: there's
19: those
0: ice
19: two.
0: Cream, there's cookies, there's also
19: ice
0: there's
19: cream,
0: pie.
19: Chocolate mousse.
0: Excuse me.
19: Chocolate mousse.
0: But why is, but I knew one of you guys would be like, I like tiramisu, not creme brulee.
19: Did. We actually
0: first of all, tiramisu, let me just get into this. All right.
19: I love this.
0: Yeah.
20: Now we're getting
0: started. Yeah. Yeah.
20: I'm looking this up.
0: Yeah.
20: Off season.
0: Yeah. This is called the dessert release show.
19: Yes.
0: All right. Every day we're going to release a new dessert topic.
19: Okay.
0: I'm out of the, as you know, I'm out of the schedule release game.
20: May topic.
0: Yeah. Tiramisu. If you have a tiramisu that's doused with too much of whatever liquid's on there, and then you're in trouble.
20: It's the cocoa powder.
0: Then you're in trouble.
20: What do you mean?
0: Then you're in trouble. Then you're in trouble. If the cake portions of the tiramisu are too soggy, terrible. Terrible. Now, a creme brulee, you torch the top of it, and it's a crunchy and also
20: you gotta
0: a
20: really
0: creamy.
20: Be,
0: you got a crunch and a creamy.
20: You got to really be a custard guy.
0: And then
19: I'm not a custard guy.
0: And then you tap the top. And then you start getting underneath.
20: Just tap it in.
21: See, I don't like custard. I'm with you guys.
19: Yeah,
21: I don't like custard.
19: I'm not a custard guy.
0: All right. Yeah. Now I got to turn my back on you.
21: I prefer just.
0: You've never had a creme brulee.
21: I can't say I've never had it. Because obviously I've tried it to know that I didn't like it. That was so long ago.
0: Wow.
21: Yeah.
20: French or Italian? Just take your pick.
0: I'll go Italian and wine and food and whatever. But if you're saying creme brulee is the French version of dessert, sorry.
20: Here we go. Let's put this out on a poll.
0: If you're going French desserts, I mean, obviously, you're going to the tippy top here.
21: Like, I'm on Reddit searching this. I'm doing a deep dive now.
0: You know,
21: I'll try creme brulee.
0: Pudding. I mean, you got to go. Come on now.
21: Some pudding is just nice.
20: First off, it's got the weird like things on top of the.
21: Yeah, ears. You see, I'm okay. With you, Brockman.
0: Listen, let's focus, guys.
20: Sorry.
21: I thought we were.
0: Schedule release.
21: Yeah.
0: Every day. There's a new game getting released one by one, drip, drip, drip. All these guys and ladies that are working so hard for the National Football League, one by one, we're finding out from all of these partners that are paying gajillions of dollars for the rights to show these games. Their right is to use their platform in front of their advertisers at their upfronts to say, we've got a game to announce.
21: Or three, like Fox. We have three.
0: You got games to announce. Today, Disney announcing the first Monday Night Football game is Broncos, Chiefs. Let's go.
20: Okay.
0: Let's go.
20: Okay.
0: Now, they announced Chiefs and Broncos capping off week one. Monday Night Football is back from ESPN. Then you look at it. Broncos on top, Chiefs on the bottom. Does anybody know where this game's being played? Anybody? Can we get a little bit of heads up? Do the Broncos have shoulder on the Chiefs or what?
20: Makes it seem like Kansas City.
0: It looks like it's Kansas, but they say Chiefs and Broncos.
20: And not at.
0: I have a feeling it's going to be in Denver.
20: I would say with all due respect, it should be. They won the division.
0: Correct.
21: Last. With all due respect.
0: Yeah, they're not going to go on the road Arrowhead to start this thing.
20: Come on.
0: And you know what this tells me?
21: What's that tell you?
0: The schedule makers feel Mahomes is going to be ready.
20: That's how I saw that.
0: They're not going to say first Monday night game of the year is Bo Nix coming back from his ankle injury. And let's see what Justin Fields has.
20: But who are they talking to? They're calling up Andy Reid?
0: I don't know.
20: Hey, Andy, how's he
0: looking? They might be doing that. If I'm in charge, if I'm Mike North and the rest of that crew in the home office of the National Football League, I am 100%. Calling up the Chiefs and saying, what do you think? What do you think? It's one extra day to get ready, too, right? Every second counts because here's a guy. All right.
20: I mean, this guy, Patrick Mahomes. I mean, come on.
0: But we always go next level here on the Rich Eisen Show. We always go a step further. You know what this means?
21: Reliance.
0: One more game that we know is not going to be the home opener for the defending Super Bowl champs because the Chiefs take them off the list just like you take the Giants and the Cowboys off the list because they're the first Sunday night game of the year, just like you take the Rams and the Niners off the list because they're starting the whole shooting match in Australia.
21: It's the Bears.
0: Except you're hearing out of Boston, there's all sorts of rumors it's going to be the Patriots.
20: Yeah, I mean, Super Bowl rematch. Yeah,
0: unless you believe the other schedule that you saw released.
20: I don't know.
0: I
20: don't know who to believe.
0: Leaked.
21: Illegally.
0: Saying that the Patriots and the Steelers are opening against each other. I don't know which leak to believe. And the bottom line is I used to care. I don't anymore. I don't. NFL Network. We don't have the schedule release show anymore. That one's on ESPN. So there you go.
21: Do you feel free now?
0: Oh, God, do I feel free. This used to piss me off to no end. You know I would come in here muttering and cursing. Like, this leaks. These leaks.
20: So funny.
0: How do you expect me to do a show? Because I'm a lead pipe wielding professional. Yeah. I want it to be a surprise.
21: You wield a lead pipe, sir.
0: Now I don't care anymore.
21: Don't give
0: up. I'm so free.
21: Dilly gaff, as they say, Rich.
1: Sorry, folks.
0: Another game.
20: All right, folks.
0: Another game. The first Thursday night of the year. Al Michaels taking Air Al to Western New York.
20: Woo!
0: All aboard. Anyone who lives in Los Angeles want to go with Al to go to Buffalo first? You bet you do.
21: How many seats on the plane?
0: Because, I don't know.
21: 13.
20: I don't know.
0: Lions 13. In Buffalo. Big night. The new stadium.
21: Oh.
0: Revealed. You tune in.
21: That's going to be
0: a new stadium.
21: No roof.
0: On Prime Video. It's kind of like a football version of the Met Gala with Bezos.
21: Well, but they all have the same
0: Except they're wearing Zubas.
20: Nice. And tables.
0: And tables. You know? Let's see that in a Met Gala. Why don't you go there, get all oiled up and start throwing yourself around.
21: If someone got powerbombed through a table from the Met Gala stage,
0: that would be Devil Wears Prada 3. Let's come up with the topics right now.
1: Now we're talking.
21: What would they
0: be? And it's also, I imagine, could be the first road game for the Lions. Because the Bills are going to start on the road for sure. Because this is the home opener. That's why they put them on national television. So I don't know where the Bills are going to start week one. Mm. But again, we go a step further. Big game for the Lions. Like, if they could start off 0-2 in the first 5 days, potentially. This is going to be a tough win. And if you listen to Overreaction Monday, one Christopher Brockman came up with a top five to end our show.
20: Top five in an overreaction.
0: First time we've ever done that.
19: Yeah.
0: Got a sea crossover.
1: Got to expand.
0: You're going here, you're going there.
19: Oh, God.
0: People think we're going here, you're going there.
1: Got to expand.
0: Right.
1: Yeah.
0: And you had his top five.
1: Keep him guessing.
0: Coaches on a hot seat. Number three was Dan Campbell. Ooh, you know, doesn't like that? A blog site called Pride of Detroit.
20: Oh, no way.
0: Look at the headline. Analyst ludicrously claims.
21: That man ain't
0: ludicrously is in a headline because you pissed him off, Chris.
20: Hey, more importantly.
0: Ludicrously claims Dan Campbell's on the hot seat.
20: Analyst.
0: Rich Eisen's co-host. Maybe that's how you should go to Rom's
20: this week?
0: Ken Rom's. Dude, Ken
19: Rom's. Rich Eisen's.
0: You should go to Kevin Rom's tournament.
20: Analyst or co-host?
0: Rich Eisen's co-host believes Detroit Lions coach Dan Campbell's on the hot seat. Here's why he is wrong. You gave this person
20: content. You're welcome.
0: Paragraphs of copy.
20: You are welcome.
0: Paragraphs of copy. Was that a train song?
20: That's good. I saw someone in the YouTube comments be like, if Campbell gets fired, just give me the slip to sign now.
0: Wow.
19: Well, see?
20: Sorry, DJ.
21: Why?
0: All right.
20: You're always
0: that's our next level way of doing that.
20: The certificate.
0: And the mother load. Mike, you're so prideful. How come you're not at the Fox up front? You're literally
20: that's
0: up front
20: true.
0: For Fox everywhere you go.
19: By the way.
20: You should be.
0: Why not?
19: Well, I worked 1 year ago, did 1 year ago.
0: And nobody could hear what they were saying. So they said, get them out of here.
19: See, that's...
0: The audio is off. Must have been.
20: That was a low blow.
19: Yeah,
20: that was a low.
19: I'm nominated for another sports Emmy for all year this year.
20: Hey, great.
0: Yeah, I saw the video for this. I saw the video for this. Tom Brady and Gronk were there. Aaron Andrews showing up.
18: It's about us.
0: Thanksgiving Day. Eagles, Cowboys.
20: This is a monster.
19: Oh.
0: Now, what does this mean?
20: A monster.
0: Here's what this means. Here's what this means. What this means is the NFL, forget this less is more stuff. Forget it. More is more. The National Football League last year put Kansas City in Dallas. All right? And even though Kansas City wasn't doing Kansas City things, Mahomes was still healthy, and there was still hope that they would flip a switch and get it going. Same thing with the Dallas Cowboys. Even with those two teams not performing as well as everybody believes this year they could. That game drew 57.2 million viewers. That was a record.
19: Of course.
0: On CBS, America's most watched network.
19: Car sharks higher.
0: This means the NFL says that record's not good enough.
19: Yeah, it's getting shattered. That is getting shattered.
0: We are going to try and break it
19: enough. All the way up.
0: No, listen, because that is a prime piece of real estate for any week for Fox or anybody else that's lucky enough to get it. And Fox is like, sure, let's do it.
21: Well, they know who to call when they want the numbers to boost.
0: I mean, and it also means, you know, last year, if you remember, Mike North, who puts a schedule together for the NFL, said the reason why they were able to put the Chiefs on Thanksgiving in Dallas is because there were so many other marquee games based on the way that conferences were laying out or setting up and the way that certain divisions were playing other certain divisions. I mean, you take a look at the Dallas Cowboys schedule, other than their regular season contests with their division opponents, they've got a home game with San Francisco. They have got a home game with Baltimore that's going to Brazil. They have got road visits to here in Los Angeles to take on the Rams and Green Bay and Seattle. So those are real pieces of real estate otherwise. So let's just take Philadelphia and put it on Thanksgiving and break a freaking record.
21: Oh, why don't we break bread? because it's Thanksgiving.
0: And you know what that means now?
21: In a wishbone.
0: One game was just a interesting comment from TJ. No,
20: of course.
0: Two games made a win-loss game.
20: I said two games.
0: What does three games mean?
21: You know what it means.
0: Give me the music, Mike.
20: Uh-oh.
0: Give me the music here.
20: Come on, let's go.
0: Here we go.
20: Let's go, TJ.
0: Put it up. Put it up.
20: Oh, what do we got?
0: We already had week one as a win. Week three is a win.
21: Yeah.
0: TJ, what happens week 12 when the Philadelphia Eagles visit the Dallas Cowboys?
21: Listen, I know what you want me to say.
0: Yes, I do.
21: I'm not going to give you what you want.
0: What do you want? What do you think I want?
1: Oh, damn,
21: you know, I'm just going to say we'll be 2-1.
0: Oh,
18: you lose at home?
0: What is happening?
21: I'm being real. I'm keeping it real.
0: You think the Eagles go into Dallas on Thanksgiving Day and take away your Thanksgiving?
21: That's you're asking me on May the 12th.
0: I am.
21: That's how I feel. Now, once the season starts, I'll probably flip it. You know what I'm going to do. But sure, I'll say we'll be 2-1 out of these.
0: Wow, what an O. Henry-like twist, man, Bob, at the end of this.
21: That's the thing. I got to keep you bobbing and moving and moving and bobbing.
22: He doesn't know what you're talking about.
20: I did not see that coming.
0: Schedule release. That's the way we handle the schedule release here on the Rich Eisen Show. Maybe we should do the show.
18: Yeah, I was just going to say, we should make
21: if we do this.
0: I just want to care again.
21: This way all the
0: I want to care again.
20: Counter programming?
0: You know what? I mean, this is getting my juices flowing.
18: Let us do the schedule too.
0: Guys, you know,
18: the release.
0: I've done it for years. We created the damn thing. ESPN took it from us and created their own thing. Now they're doing it without us.
21: That's kind of wrong.
0: It's happening.
21: Don't we know people there?
0: I am so out of you know what's to give it.
18: We're not down. The sun is up.
0: Yeah. The sun is up. What's up, Trevor?
21: What's up, Trevor? What else you want to know?
18: What's up, Trevor?
0: Okay, very good.
21: What else you want to know?
0: All right, let's take a break. 844-204-RICH, number down before we get out of Dodge.
21: 2-1 ain't bad.
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0: Good point. 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
21: Read some of these comments.
0: Don't worry. I'm gonna read the comments.
21: Somebody's like, Brockman is a helmet head, which is right. Funny. But then he goes, he seems to love the Packers and Browns and, of course, the Rams. And I'm like, okay, tell me you've never watched Chris show. Ever.
0: Yeah,
20: you picked the Packers.
0: You hear all that sort of stuff.
21: Yeah, but love?
20: No, definitely not. Jordan.
0: Rob Pelinka has spoken.
21: Okay. Ooh.
0: A man in charge of the grocery shopping and roster building here in Los Angeles, California.
21: Well, he wrecked the buffet.
0: A Michigan man who once upon a time was sitting on a bench watching the Fab Five do its thing.
20: Oh, he played.
21: He got like 3 minutes.
0: He would then get out there and he would be...
20: shoot some threes?
0: Yeah.
21: Jalen had to take a break.
0: Yeah, before there was... He shot so Spike Albrecht could run.
20: Look at you. Well done. Duncan Robinson.
0: All right, what do you think about LeBron's future, sir?
11: I think in terms of LeBron, we probably haven't seen a player that has honored the game to the extent that he's honored the game. He's given so much to his teammates, to this organization. And the thing we want to do more than anything else is honor him back. And I think the first order of business there is allowing him to spend the time he needs to decide what his next step are. Does he want to play another year in the NBA? And that'll be, as he said to you guys last night, family time, I think time with his inner circle. And we just want to honor that for him. Of course, any team, including ours, would love to have LeBron James on their roster. That's a blessing in itself, just with what he does.
0: Family Feud answer, everybody. Good answer.
20: Was that Rob Lowe or Rob Pelinka?
0: Both.
31: He does look like Rob.
0: Was he wearing an NBA logo hat?
20: Just play it back.
0: Of course he wants LeBron James on a roster. Why the hell not? They're also the Los Angeles Lakers. They want to have a... If there's a farewell tour, the Los Angeles Lakers want it. Why not? That's what they do. They excel at that sort of thing. Telling an all-time great, thank you for wearing the purple and gold. See you later, if that's what you want. Makes complete sense. A great line. Like, he honors the game like no one else, and the way that we honor him is to give him the space he requires. Unless he's talking cap space. Then we got to have a conversation. Right? Good answer. I like it. Ramona Shelburne's on tomorrow's program. That's a first order item up for bids.
20: Nice.
0: Where's your boy McMenamin? We reached out to him. We'll see if we can land him.
21: Mac.
0: Oh, he's in tomorrow. He's in studio.
21: Mac 10.
0: Look at this.
20: Whoa. Laker overload. Laker overload.
4: We're going to have a great day today.
0: Well, that's the guy in the hot seat. It's a guy in the hot seat.
20: Detroit fans.
0: Do not piss off Pride of Detroit.
20: Sensitive.
0: Although, look at you.
20: Sensitive.
0: Look at our pod, our little pod that can, providing copy on May 11th that's for
20: right.
0: people.
20: That's right. By the way,
0: as we did yesterday.
20: You're welcome, Jeremy, for the content.
21: Let's just be honest. To truly understand Detroit, we got to wait for Jeff to call. He'll tell us what the barber
20: shop is thinking.
0: What size head does he have again?
21: Helmet head.
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0: 12th day of May, 2026, Champ in the Chair, Sports Maven on a Tuesday. 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That is the Cowboy Maloney's text line. Cowboy Maloney's 13 stores. 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And, of course, you can get out there as well. 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We've got a pretty solid day today. Jake Thompson coming in at 3:30. We'll talk Ole Miss baseball, Ole Miss sports. Robbie Falk will join us at 4 o'clock. He has launched a new side for Mississippi State coverage. We'll talk Mississippi State and get caught up on what Robbie's doing now. Also, Tony Barnhart at 4:30 covers the SEC. He's been a part of the SEC Network. He's got his new book that we'll talk a little bit about at 4:30. Brad Logan will join us at 5:15. I'm down in the Pine Belt today, Petal High School, game two for Brandon and Petal. Petal wins tonight. They move on to the state championship game or championship series next week at Trustmark Park against Oxford. If Brandon wins, it'll go game three tomorrow. So sitting out here, very impressed with what Petal's done with his baseball field, considering the fact that they've got, it seems like, 10 tons of rain dumped on them over the weekend. We're going to play this game on Saturday, and it got moved. Beav, how in the world are you? I told you we got to come up with a wall spray. That's our out to get rich for these press boxes, because it's 82 degrees and they're swarming around the press box.
1: Isn't this the same place where we had the wasp problem last football season?
0: Yes, across the way at the football field, there was a wasp problem here at Petal, but the big problem was when we were down at Jones Junior College for Hines.
1: Okay, yeah.
0: They were pouring in out of the ceiling on us while we were on the air. And thanks to Purvey Green and thanks to some guys down there, I mean, they found the nest. It was kind of underneath an eave, and there was a straight shot in down at Jones. And it was – and look, that was late in the season. That was like late October. Yeah, we got to come up with a way to treat these press boxes. And I think we can – probably step away from this show and retire.
1: Well, that'd be nice.

State on the television. All right. As I told you, Oxford won the North half. We'll have the MHSA championships next week. We don't have the schedule. They've got to get all the teams and work around graduation. But we start with a little fire today. It's been out there. You know, Lane Kiffin has been taking shots at Ole Miss this week. On3 continues to monetize that as other services do. Now Steve Sarkisian, the head football coach at Texas, has taken a shot at Ole Miss. As he tells Matt Hayes of, you know, Matt Hayes College Football, he says academic standards are different at Texas. Quote, at Texas, we will only take 50% of a player's academic credit hours. 50%. So he's talking about, I guess, as a transfer. But at Ole Miss, all you have to do is take basket weaving and you get an Ole Miss degree. So Steve Sarkisian has put Ole Miss in the bullseye. We'll get more into this story, this courtesy of On3 Sports and Matt Hayes. But Texas now takes a shot at Ole Miss. What did Ole Miss do to people this week? Lane Kiffin decides to take a shot at Ole Miss. Now Texas is taking a shot at Ole Miss. Florida State's Mike Norvell on an expanded 24-team playoff, an expanded playoff, quote, 24 is a good number. It'd be very competitive. The field would be able to have some automatic Power 4 qualifiers, whether it's half the field and then some at large and group of six options. Well, we already know there's really one group of six option. We were joking about this here last week in that the expanded field would include one group of six team, at least just one. But Mike Norvell, of course, is wanting a expanded playoff. He would love to try to get his Seminoles in there at 9-3 or 8-4. Also, Florida. Speaking of Florida State, Florida State and Georgia will play a neutral site game in 2028. Florida State Athletics Director Mike Alford said seven cities, Atlanta, Charlotte, Miami, Nashville, New Orleans, Orlando, and Tampa are in the running as far as host for that game. So Florida State, Georgia, 2028. I highly doubt, and I could be wrong, that Mike Norvell will be the head football coach at Florida State in 2028. Kirby Smart, unless he just doesn't want to be, will be the head coach at Georgia. Also, you know you're getting closer to college football. We're really, I think we're like 108 days somewhere, and officially we're right on that 100-day mark where we start the countdown. When College Game Day starts setting their locations, College Game Day is set to go to Baton Rouge, Louisiana, for the LSU-Clemson game in Week 1. So that's where College Game Day will go, as they will head to Baton Rouge for Lane Kiffin, Dabo Swinney, and boy, that'll be interesting to see Dabo and the comments he comes up with. And, of course, Lane Kiffin, does he throw some side shade, which he probably will, at Dabo Swinney. Also, how's Notre Dame and the ACC getting along? If you remember, Notre Dame has played inside the SEC in football and basketball, especially, you know, talk about football. That's, you know, five of their games, six of their games in their season is against ACC opponents. Now, they're not eligible for the ACC football championship. I don't think they're eligible for the basketball. I have to go back and look. I can't remember if they play in that tournament or not. I would guess that they do. But anyway, everything was cozy until last year when it got into a bidding war of sorts, a war of words of sorts between Notre Dame and Miami. And because Notre Dame and Miami played football in week two, one or two of last year, and Miami beat Notre Dame, that ultimately decided Notre Dame's fate, I think, by the committee when it came down to that last college football playoff spot. Of course, Miami took that spot and went all the way to the national championship game before exiting against Indiana. But Notre Dame and the ACC had a lot of crosswords there. So how are they getting along now? Notre Dame, a source told On3, is the guy that walks in the Notre Dame is the guy that walks in the house, opens the fridge, eats all the food, takes the man's wife and kicks the dog, doesn't pay the mortgage, and walks out without any skin in the game. That's pretty harsh words. So basically they're saying Notre Dame is that trashy guy. He's the guy that's just going to, you know, take everything you got, and then he's going to leave. So there obviously is still a lot of animosity. And this will be interesting to see as we move towards more expansion, because more expansion's coming in college sports, as far as, you know, the Big Ten's going to grab a couple more teams. I think the SEC ultimately will wind up with another team or two. What happens to some of these other leagues? Is Notre Dame going to get forced into conference, and would it not now be the ACC? Would it be maybe the Big Ten or even the SEC for the Notre Dame Fighting Irish? 601-885-3776. That is the Cowboy Maloney's text line. Jake Thompson's going to be on with us here in 20 minutes. We'll talk

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0: 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Jake Thompson will join us coming up here in the next segment. We'll talk Ole Miss as, man, I tell you, Steve Sarkisian has come out and blasted Ole Miss, and now it's become a running joke by SEC coaches. John Summerall, the head coach at Florida, has retweeted this and said, grateful to coach at a top 10 public university that also offers advanced basket weaving. Beav, you know, we've heard the joke before about basket weaving. Have you ever really met anybody when you say, hey, what do you do? And he said, I'm a basket weaver. I don't know that I've ever met anybody that did basket weaving. So we always joke about these schools and basket weaving, but I don't know that I've ever met anybody that does basket weaving. Let's see here. So this is all over X today. Ross Dellinger's at the annual meetings for the ACC and the ACC coaches. They received a presentation on proposed changes to spring practice in their conference. Coaches would have access to 21 practices. They could spread across several months, giving them flexibility to hold drills in June and OTA styles in July sessions. And I would figure as the model in college football, and not just college football, you could change the model in baseball and basketball. You see what we're doing here. We as in the football world, just everybody in general, they're migrating to an NFL system. They're getting away from what they've, I mean, the money's there. The general managers are in place. The collectives, I mean, you know, where the financing is coming from. Obviously, the NFL is much different as far as the financing. I mean, the clubs finance their own teams and finance their own organizations. But essentially, these are organizations now with an NCAA, you know, logo stamped on the side and then also a part of the universities, affiliated with the universities. But now we're talking about OTAs in practice in the summer. And I don't know why they wouldn't. So Kendall Rogers has dropped his new Field of 64 D1 baseball. It came out today. And let's take a look and see where we are. So first off, and of course I just shared this on X at Jake Wim, the Clinton Body Shop X feed. Last four in TCU, Kentucky, East Carolina, Texas State. First four out, Purdue, Louisiana, formerly Lafayette, Mercer, and Louisiana Tech. And then you got four to watch, if you care, Miami of Ohio, Pittsburgh, Troy, and UAB. So this is the May 12th edition. To no surprise, UCLA is still the number one seed in baseball, set to host out in Los Angeles, and they will stay there until they're either knocked out or head to Omaha. And Miami is slated as a two seed. Kent State, San Diego State, they are matched up against 16 seed Oregon out of the Big Ten. And at least in Kendall Rogers' Field of 64, this will be the last regular season edition of this. He'll put another one out next week as we head towards one more edition with the conference tournaments coming next week. Oregon as a 16 seed, Arkansas making the field as a two seed, Gonzaga and Wright State, Georgia Tech as the second seed with Tennessee as a two seed, followed by Tarleton and Bethune-Cookman. And then there's that Kansas team again. Lawrence, Kansas is a 15 seed hosting Nebraska, Missouri State, and SIU Edwardsville. I have no idea where that is. Georgia as the three seed out of the SEC, Athens Regional with Jacksonville State, TCU, and Fairleigh Dickinson. And they're matched up against, in this version of D1 Baseball's bracketology, Oregon State, the Corvallis Regional, and they have Ole Miss as a two seed headed out to Corvallis, Arizona State, and Niagara. Auburn is the four seed with Central Florida, Michigan, and North Florida, matched up with West Virginia, the Morgantown Regional, hosting Coastal Carolina, Virginia Tech, and Bucknell. Chapel Hill Regional, North Carolina, with UC Santa Barbara, Liberty, and Campbell. That's the fifth seed matched up with number 12, Mississippi State. So he has Mississippi State hosting as a 12 seed. And in the Starkville Regional, he has Oklahoma State, NC State, in southeastern Louisiana. Now, so Rogers is really good at this. D1 Baseball, excuse me, is very good at this. That's got them right inside that host at a 12 seed. And, you know, it'll be interesting to see, you know, if Mississippi State can go grab 2 or 3 against Texas A&M this weekend, I think that pretty much solidifies that, you know, 10, 11, 12 seed. If they lose, if they get swept, they may get knocked out as far as a host site. If they win one, then they still got work to do, as David Murray said yesterday, to host. But they have Mississippi State hosting Oklahoma State as a 2, NC State, and then Southeastern Louisiana. Texas is a 6 seed hosting Boston College, Texas State, and Oral Roberts. And the Austin Regional matched up with 11 seed Florida State in the Tallahassee Regional with Southern Cal, Kentucky, and Yale. Alabama's a 7 seed hosting in Tuscaloosa against Virginia, High Point, and St. John's. And then the Gainesville Regional with Gator Matt and the Gator fans. Gators at number 10 seed hosting Wake Forest, Western Carolina, and St. Joseph's. And number 8 seed, Texas A&M, along with Cincinnati, UTSA, and Binghamton, hosting number 9 seed, Southern Mississippi, the Golden Eagles. So the Eagles with a 9 seed down in Hattiesburg, right outside of that super regional host site. And look, they could move into that. They could move into that 8 spot. They really could. I mean, depending on what happens with Texas A&M and Alabama and North Carolina and Texas, you know, those, you know, you would have to think at least today, UCLA solid, Georgia Tech, Georgia, Auburn, and maybe North Carolina is solid, and maybe Texas. But that Alabama 7-8-9, Southern Miss hosting, and if it were today, courtesy of Kendall Rogers, Southern Miss, Oklahoma, East Carolina, and Indiana State down in the Hattiesburg Regional. So there's your bracketology courtesy of Kendall Rogers. D1 Baseball has Mississippi State hosting as a 12 seed. Southern Miss is an 8 seed. And then, of course, if you want to go to the Super Regional, you know, if this thing went chalk, they never go chalk, but if it went chalk, UCLA would host Oregon in a best-of-3 set for the Super Regionals. Georgia Tech would host Kansas. Georgia would host Oregon State. Auburn would host West Virginia. North Carolina would host Mississippi State. Texas would host Florida State. Alabama versus Florida, and then Texas A&M, Southern Miss. That would be your host sites. 601-897-1059 if you want to call us on the on the Mississippi Sports Medicine caller line. Ross Dellinger back to the media days and such. He said this is talking about the model that the ACC is proposing, 21 practices that could spread over several months, giving them flexibility to hold drills in June and more OTA-style practices in July. He said this is not the first model, but was actually introduced by the AFCA for the first time at this event last May. And I do remember this model coming out and a proposal of this last year. He said the model is now gaining traction with the NCAA Football Oversight Committee, which could formally put forward the change. There seems to be a wide support for the proposal. Monday night football, or excuse me, the first Thursday night, courtesy of the NFL, as they continue to slow drop the schedules, getting ready for Thursday night. And the big buzz, the first Thursday night game of the season is the Lions-Bills in Week 2. NFL schedule release, this will be on Prime, Thursday night, 8:15 Eastern Time, 7:15 Central, Prime Video, Bills versus Lions at September 17th of this year. 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Jake Thompson on Ole Miss Sports coming up in just a bit.
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0: Taking you through a Tuesday, we are brought to you by Ranco Transmission, 1460 Old Brandon Road in Flowood. 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Jake Thompson on Three Sports, part of the Ole Miss Spirit on Three. Get them on X, get a membership if you're an Ole Miss fan. If you're not an Ole Miss fan, they'll take you. They'll take your money. You can go in there and be nice on the message boards. Jake, welcome in, brother. How you doing?
1: Good. I would love people to be nice on the message boards. That would, that would make life a lot easier most days.
0: Yeah. Is that ever a thing? I mean, I don't know that it ever has been. And like, gosh, message boards started coming out in the late 90s. Is there ever a calm day on those things?
1: I'm 4+ years in, so I'm probably an infant in regards to experience on this, and so it's probably some naivety still. But there's some niceness, but they're not the loud ones, so to speak. You know, a message board people probably know what I mean by that.
0: Let's go baseball first, and we'll talk a little football as Lane Kiffin has decided to speak this week. We'll just say that. So first, baseball. Ole Miss, obviously, with a big series coming up. Kendall Rogers just dropped his D1 baseball projections. Ole Miss right now a 2 seed in the Corvallis region, and his projections still right there in the conversation. Could get that host site. What needs to happen, and kind of what's the T's to cross and the I's to dot for Ole Miss baseball?
1: Well, getting that one in the back pocket against A&M sure did kind of stop the bleeding in that regard after just missing out on Georgia and Arkansas series. If you had had all three of those, we probably would be talking about what do they need to do to keep a potential, top 8 seed, but didn't happen. So they're back on that host bubble. Best case scenario for them is win 2 for sure in Tuscaloosa starting Thursday, if not all 3, if they could somehow sweep, that'd be fantastic. That would take the pressure off what they might need to do next week in Hoover. Cause as everybody kind of knows that follows the stuff closely, it's not really what you do. Even if you do well, it's what everybody else that you're also in that bubble with does too. So if all are winning, you really gain no ground. So, it's going to be a lot of scoreboard watching in that regard. But, of course they're in. They're probably one of the first or second 2 seeds in the whole tournament. If you mapped it out right now, like you said, D1 baseball had them at number 18 national seed, and that's basically the second 2 seed of the tournament. Baseball America had them as the 17th seed. So they're right there with the chance to make noise and get back to hosting like they did last year. And, they made a run in Hoover last year all the way to Sunday, and that probably was enough to get them what they got in hosting the regional last year. So I don't know if they have to do that much because they have had a good regular season and their RPI is good. Their strength of schedule is good. I think they have the number one conference strength of schedule in the SEC. So metrics are much more favorable, but obviously they've got to get at least 2 in Tuscaloosa and then probably stay around till at least Thursday or so in Hoover next week.
0: Jake Thompson talking Ole Miss sports. Get him on3.com. And, of course, Jake Thompson on 3. So, right now, what are we looking at? 10, 11? I haven't counted officially. The SEC going to, again, have the lion's share of, as far as conference teams in this tournament coming up here in a couple weeks.
1: Yeah, no, it's, 10, I think, in terms of representatives for the national or the NCAA tournament from the bracketology that kind of came out today. And, right now there's 8. Or 7, I think, national seeds that D1 gave, or host seeds, I should say, that are SEC, and I think 8's what they got last year, and most people aren't going to sit there and assume that 9's a lot. So I think if you're Ole Miss, you've got to try to be that 8 team to force the hand. Arkansas is kind of right there, too, because of what they've done since getting that series in last week. So, they've got a lot of hay to make, but if they could also play some of these teams, if they somehow got Arkansas again in the tournament, depending on how everything shakes out in the bracket, and maybe a couple others, even Mississippi State, that would go a long way to help their case too. So, but yeah, no, I think once again, SEC is going to have a big bulk of teams, not just in the tournament field, but make up at least half, of the host seeds.
0: Let's shift gears and talk a little football. Excuse me, it is talking season. Lane Kiffin has decided to talk, and I don't know if this guy just decides, hey, I know that they don't like me because I left, but I'm really not going to make them like me. And I really want to see what the students are going to hit me with when we come up there in the fall, as Lane Kiffin basically says, and I'm paraphrasing, hey, look, there was some issues with the town. There was some issues with the race. We couldn't recruit, and it handicapped us, and I'm paraphrasing all this. Now it's become a national story after going on Vanity Fair and having his interview there. He's kind of doubled down on some of this. But then, obviously, former Ole Miss players like Jarrell Poe and others have now called him out on this. I would ask you to explain Lane Kiffin's brain, but I don't know that anybody can.
1: Yeah, if you go into Lane Kiffin's brain, I don't think you're coming out with yours still intact. I think right. that's a fool's errand for anybody, professionally or non-professionally, amateur psychology there. You know, obviously everybody knew he was going to have more bullets in the chamber. You know, maybe he thought they'd probably come in 2 months from now in media days when the lights are on bright and, you know, on TV and when it's LSU's day at media days in Tampa. But unfortunately, that came early because he chose to tell this Vanity Fair guy, you know, who knows how long ago, weeks, months, magazine stories, they're done, interviews, prep, and all that's done. It's not like a newspaper story where we may talk somebody to write it the next day. I mean, this guy's had this for a while. And, you know, I'm not surprised that Kiffin said something, took shots. He's done that. I mean, talked about being ran off the road, which has been disproven by the, you know, Department of Public Safety troopers here in the state, said that didn't happen. So, but for him to pick the avenue that he went down, I think is what everybody is thinking. Maybe that's a bridge too far, beyond the pale, insert your cliche here, that's just, you know, kind of that shocking. Maybe it was his last one to play. Because, you know, he's going against a guy now in recruiting in Golding who has done well, continued the momentum here transfer-wise and high school success, you know, so far since Lane left in November. And, you know, he's had some struggles high school-wise. You know, obviously, we know the number being thrown around and what their transfer roster or team roster is going to, you know, total up to be come this year. So, obviously, he's success there. But just to play that card, play the race card in 2026 after sitting here for 6 years saying this town saved him, the school that gave him the chance to pluck him back out of obscurity, which is where he was kind of falling as the FAU coach in Boca, to just do that was mind-boggling. And I think he realized it when he told to the guy the second day and said, hey, that comment, I'm not meaning any disrespect, when you really totally did disrespect not just the town but the state and the university. And the more shocking thing is his brother was on a roster or a team with Hugh Freeze, coaching staff 10 years ago, recruited the top player in the nation in Robert Kimdichie and other players of that demographic that he's referring to. So it's not like Ole Miss has struggled in that. Now, maybe there are one or two grandparents, family members here and there. I mean, I'm not saying that didn't happen. But to sit there and say, well, that was our problem the whole time when he was the quote-unquote portal king in Ole Miss and put them on the map and walked away from a playoff team that was a pass away from playing Indiana in the national title game, it's just absurd to me, and it just screams like it's, you know, for the guy who, you know, walked away, he sure is acting like Ole Miss is the one that broke up with him. It's just mind-boggling, and, you know, I think he's losing a lot of help and friends that he had in the media round these past 2 days, because, I mean, nobody really wants to latch themselves to claims that he made yesterday.
0: Yeah, I agree with you. And I said yesterday, it really blew me away because I referenced the Theo Von interview that he did, and I really got sucked into that and thought, hey, this is a changed man. I mean, he's sitting here and said Oxford's changed him. It's been good for, and I'm paraphrasing, good for his soul, good for his mind, good for his family. It's grounded him. And to heel turn, this feels, again, maybe Lane, and I'm trying to get in Lane Kiffin's brain, and this is a very dangerous thing to do. He still holds Ole Miss accountable for, you know, he didn't get to coach. They wouldn't let him coach in the playoff. I have no idea, but again, I do feel like all the comments were very uncalled for.
1: Yeah, no, and it was the equivalent to kind of boil it all the way down to just kind of, you know, bar talk. You're sitting there going, well, guys, I've got this nice, attractive woman that I'm going to go with, but, you know, my lady won't let me stay for Christmas with the kids. You know, I think everybody's kind of used that. And none of that, I mean, in no world would that make sense if you're explaining that to anybody, your friends, coworkers, anybody. And in his head, like we said, however it works, he thought, oh, I can coach this team. And as we all know, tried to poach AA staff and then with the staff players to go with him to Baton Rouge while they're in the midst of a playoff run, which I think would have just imploded. I would not have been shocked at all if they somehow lost Tulane or got blown out of the water in Georgia because of all that would have been there. So, no, he was not going to coach, and I think it is spoiled milk and sour grapes and all that, and it just blows my mind. And then, of course, you know, Ryan McGee, who got played like a fiddle, unfortunately. I like the guy. We know each other with that E60 special. It caused him to kind of get thrown back into the interview circuit yesterday and this morning. And, you know, I think he said that, you know, I said that, you know, they filmed that a year ago this month, that special here in town. And I think he's still gobsmacked at how everybody kind of fell for that he was telling the truth in that special and blew it all away 6 months later.
0: Let's finish it up with Steve Sarkisian real quick. What did he just decide he wanted to insert himself into this little this little drama set between SEC coaches here?
1: Well, you can sit here and, you know, everybody can say, well, they're buddies. And, you know, it's hard to know when he talked to that guy who wrote that story. I know it was a newspaper story, so it may have been much more recent than Kiffin had his interview. But everybody's sitting there saying, well, Kiffin sending out the marching orders to his buddies to all attack, you know, Ole Miss, quote unquote. And, you know, that was the quote that got pulled out of an interview with Sark, where he was really going after a lot of college athletics. But Ole Miss was the name, and Ole Miss is the buzz team in the past 24 hours, and heading into the summer and the off season of this of 2026 to gang up on. It's the SEC team that made it the furthest. It's the team that's still intact and can make another playoff run. It's not your Texas, your LSU, your Georgias. And so there's all that. But for him to sit there, and it was really a strange argument to say, well, you know, when you come here, we take away half of what you've done somewhere else, so you've got to stay longer. Whereas Ole Miss, you can go in and take, you know, everything's accepted, which I would think is a positive. Now, maybe I'm misinterpreting what he was trying to say, but it was a very strange argument for him to make. And, you know, I have nothing against underwater basket weaving. If that's a class somebody wants to take, you know, hey, have at it and take it. But it's, I don't know. It's just everybody's picking on Ole Miss, and, Ole Miss has kind of kept quiet. I know Keith Carter put out a tweet, which I think was the best way to handle that, saying everybody sure is not taking Ole Miss being successful well lately or something like that. And yeah, it's a strange day for Ole Miss to be in the news when they really aren't, but the guys that are being interviewed for their own stories are sure making other teams part of the spotlight. So it's, I guess it means Ole Miss is doing something right and maybe find their way to the table, so to speak.
0: It's never a dull moment in the SEC. He's Jake Thompson. Make sure to give him a follow on X at Jake Thompson on On3. And, of course, get you a subscription on the Ole Miss Spirit on On3. Jake, thank you so much as always. It'll be a fun weekend. Look, we'll talk again next week.
1: Yep, sounds good. Talk to y'all later.
0: All right, thanks so much. 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More coming up in just a bit.
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0: Appreciate Jake Thompson jumping in on your radio. We're brought to you by Clinton Body Shop. And, of course, go to ClintonBodyShop.com, on X at Jake Wim. Appreciate Jake Thompson jumping in. Robbie Falk will join us in the next segment as we'll shift to Starville and talk about what Robbie's got going on. Beav, anything on your end we need to get to?
1: Yeah, just a couple of texts here. First, Magic Mike said, "Coach All About Me, a.k.a. the Lane Train, has sunk to an all-new low playing the race card. Does he realize that he's no longer just calling out Ole Miss, but the entire state of Mississippi? His statement goes beyond recruiting and is beyond reproach. Wasn't it just 6 months ago that Oxford saved his soul? I'm a state homer, but I hope Ole Miss beats the hell out of the Tigers."
0: I agree with that. I felt like it was a Bush League comment. Is there racism? Yes. Is there things that happen? Yes. But Lane Kiffin speaks out both sides of his mouth. As Mike said, Kiffin said the whole place saved his life. Now, it didn't save his life. It was the reason he got out of there. Beav, is he a snake oil salesman?
1: Yeah.
0: Yeah. Yeah, I think he is.
1: And one here from Big Block Joe. Talking about earlier, you got your wasp problem. Yet again, at where are you, Pedal?
0: Pedal.
1: Yeah. So, one last year at Pedal in the football. Now they got one in the baseball press box. Get your stuff together, Pedal. Well, Big Block Joe has the answer of how to treat it. Take notes, because here's exactly how you do it. Take 1 quart of liquid ant poison, put it in a pump sprayer, add 3 quarts of water, spray it on all the walls and ceiling, inside and out of the press box in early spring. Wasp will not make a nest anywhere around it.
0: Really? Liquid ant killer?
1: Yep, liquid ant poison, 1 quart of liquid ant poison, 3 quarts of water.
0: I'm going to try that. Seriously. That's very interesting. I guess that beats going out and buying a case of, you know, the super maxed up wall spray that's out there. Very, very interesting. Hey, do you want to come help me do that?
1: Nah, I'm going to sit this one out. I'm not tangling with wasps.
0: Yeah, I'm not a fan of them either. I'm really not. I mean, you'll look up one day and there's nothing, and you'll look up the next day and there's like six on a, or seven on a nest. 601-885-3776. That is the Cowboy Maloney's text line if you want to text us. Missouri running back Ahmad Hardy is being discharged from the hospital today, courtesy of Pete Nakosin on 3. Of course, if you missed it, he sustained a gunshot wound to his upper left leg early Sunday morning. Timeline for return to football activities remains unclear. And we told you earlier, and if you missed it, you can go look at it on X. Kendall Rogers has it. I reposted it on X at Jake Wim. His latest D1 baseball field of 64, where the pair ratings has updated theirs. And if you look at theirs, some variation, but not a whole lot, but they always take theirs all the way out on what they feel like with their analytics as far as who will win the whole thing. And right now in Omaha, they've got Oregon, Texas A&M making Omaha, North Carolina knocking out Mississippi State in a super regional. They have Coastal Carolina in Omaha, also Georgia Tech, Kansas, Alabama, Wake Forest, Texas, Florida State, Georgia, and Ole Miss in super regionals. But for Omaha, they've got Oregon, Texas A&M, North Carolina, Coastal, Georgia, Florida State, Alabama, and Georgia Tech. They have Georgia Tech taking on Oregon for the national championship, and Georgia Tech winning the national championship. That's courtesy of their baseball bracketology today. All right, let's see here. I got time for another note or two. Mike Buavas, who is a, I think he's a comedian of sorts. He dabbles in sports. He says, Lane Kiffin says Ole Miss is too racist. Steve Sarkisian said Ole Miss's academic standards are a joke. Bill Belichick, got to pick my girlfriend up from the trampoline park. And that's, you know, kind of where we are with some of the stories in college football. And again, if you missed it, John Summerall has jumped in this on the Steve Sarkisian side, where Steve Sarkisian said at Texas, we will only take 50% of a player's academic credit hours. You may be a semester from graduating, but you're going all the way back to 50% if you play here and want a degree. But at Ole Miss, they can take you. All you have to do is take basket weaving, and you can get an Ole Miss degree. I do, and I didn't think about it from the buddy standpoint. And by the way, John Summerall said grateful to coach at a top 10 public university that also offers advanced basket weaving. So he's getting out in front of this in case they make comments about Florida. But the fact that Sarkisian and Kiffin are really good friends, and it does seem like Kiffin has given the green light to some of his buddies to pile in on Oxford. Robbie Falk will join us coming up here at the top of the hour. Also, Tony Barnhart will join us at 4:30. Brad Logan at 5:15. I'm down in the Pine Belt today here in the press box at Peddle High School, getting ready for game two of the South State Championship. If Peddle wins, they advance to the state championship. Brandon wins, they'll play a game three likely tomorrow back in Brandon, Mississippi. 601-885-3776. That is the Cowboy Maloney's text line. You can always call us on the Mississippi Sports Medicine caller line, 601-897-1059. We'll get more into Steve Sarkisian and Lane Kiffin. Also, College Game Day. They're headed to Baton Rouge. Speaking of Lane Kiffin, Baton Rouge for week one, Clemson versus LSU. And we got some more numbers on college football that we may dive into, some new numbers that came out today. Hour two on your radio, coming up in just a bit.

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0: 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Jake Thompson joined us in the first hour, 3:30 segment, talking Ole Miss, Lane Kiffin, college baseball. Robbie Falk will join us here momentarily. Tony Barnhart at 4:30. We'll talk SEC football and his new book that'll be out coming up first of the year. And then Brad Logan will join us at 5:15. 601-885-3776 if you want to text us. That is the Cowboy Maloney's text line. Again, we'll get to some more in the field of 64 in baseball. Also, some other numbers as it pertains to the collectives from a college front office. But right now, Robbie Falk, kind enough to give us some time. Make sure to follow him on X at Robbie Falk 1878, Director of Content, at state_1878. And, of course, Robbie's been doing this a long time. We appreciate him joining us, friend of the program. Robbie, welcome in, brother. How you doing?
1: Man, I'm doing great, Jake. Excited to talk about Lane Kiffin today with you.
0: Man, I'm gonna tell you, it's been crazy. We were talking to Jake Thompson about that earlier, and it's just, well, we can start right there. Has he just lost his mind or what?
1: Hey, I'm gonna tell you, I was at the forefront of this, but even before he went to Ole Miss, I don't care what anybody says. I've tried to tell people for years that this guy was crazy, that he was a phony, that he was this and that. I tried to tell people that for years, and now everybody's kind of jumping on board with it. So I was at the front of the train.
0: There is no doubt about it. All right, before we talk Mississippi State, tell everybody about State 1878. You made a move here about a month ago, maybe a little more than that. You guys are doing big things over there. Tell people about it if they hadn't heard about it.
1: Yeah, man, just really excited about this venture. It was something that was kind of brought to the table for me back in March. And it really kind of transpired quickly. You know, the folks at Rallytown trying to spread this around the SEC, Alabama's got it, Georgia's got it, and they approached, you know, us about it, and, you know, we were really excited about the opportunity. It's basically a chance for me to do what I was already doing, but also in return, you know, this is going towards helping Mississippi State in NIL. And we have opportunities for student athletes. The cool thing about it for me is it really benefits everybody. I think it benefits the student athletes because it allows them to have a voice. We have articles with them where they write their own stories. We've done some video features. We've done some sit-down interviews. It's just a really cool deal for the student athletes. And in return, you know, all this stuff flows through the CSC and you know, it's legit, and we are giving them NIL opportunities, and they are loving it. They're loving getting out there and meeting fans and talking to fans and getting a chance to tell their own stories and things like that. And then when you think about, you know, the fan base, you know, I worked in the fan side industry for almost 15 years and loved it, loved the people I worked with, and I felt like, you know, we always gave the fans a good return on investment when it comes to intel and

0: they'll take you over there. All right, Kendall Rogers dropped his field of 64 today, D1 baseball. I know he'll probably do one, maybe two more of these come next week. Mississippi State right inside that number. Let me go back over here, make sure I've got this right. I believe they were sitting as a 12 seed Starkville host. Kind of your take on Mississippi State. Obviously, they, you know, if they can go win two or three this weekend, that's a big deal down in College Station, Texas. But where Mississippi State sits and what the work that is left to be done for the Bulldogs to try to stay at home as long as they can in the postseason.
1: Yeah, I think that's a fair selection by Kendall and company. They have their pulse on it. I think that's right around where I would have them. I would say 12, 13, somewhere around there. I think they're just in right now as far as being a host. The issue that you have, Jake, right now with Mississippi State's resume is there's just not a lot of great weekend series wins. They went to Ole Miss and they swept Ole Miss, and the four wins against Ole Miss right now are pulling a lot of weight. I mean, that's pretty big. Ole Miss is a top 15 RPI team. They're a team that could very well host, if they win the series this weekend, in Alabama. So, you know, that's a big series win. Winning all four of those games is huge. But outside of that, you have no big series wins. Everybody that you've beaten is not making the field or not a very good team. And, you know, what State has done is they've pretty much beaten everybody they're supposed to beat, with the exception of Tennessee, and they don't really have any bad losses. That's a big part of this, too, I think. They're 22-3, I think, in non-conference play. They only lost one midweek game. It was at Southern Miss, who's a top 10 team. So, you know, they don't have bad losses, but they just don't have very many marquee wins. They stubbed their toe against UCLA. They lost a series against Auburn and Texas, where there was opportunities there to win the series. Arkansas, they got swept by Georgia and Tennessee. So there's a lot of games that they left out there on the table that if you just win one or two of those, you're probably a national seed at this point. Instead, you're sitting here having to sweat it, going to a hostile environment against a really good team that's also trying to lock up hosting. It's just a really big weekend. I still think that one win gets them a host spot, but you're still going to be sweating. If you win this series, I think you're firmly in as a host, and then you're starting to push towards a national seed, which you might need another win in the SEC tournament. But the line and the margin there is really thin for them between not hosting and being a national seed, and that's kind of where they're at right now.
0: Obviously, as you know this, you mentioned it, you've been doing this for over 15 years with fan sites and being highly engaged with fans and college athletics and high school and others, and we know fans are, quote, fanatical, and some Mississippi State fans are not happy where they're positioning. Where would you rate Brian O'Connor's first year if it ended today?
1: I still think it's been a really good year when you look at the fact that he's almost at 40 wins in the regular season, which doesn't get done very often here. He's on the verge of being a host, which is, you know, the expectations that you set coming in. That would be kind of the bare minimum for this team is hosting. That's kind of where everybody set it. And then, you know, if he ends up being a national seed, then that's like, from a regular season perspective, exactly where you wanted to be. I think most people that were, you know, that knew baseball and were kind of sane would say 17, 18 SEC wins with the schedule that they had preseason would be a really good job. And, you know, he's right around there. If he wins the weekend series, he's right around where he needed to be. You know, right now they're a little behind the pacing of where I think they should be. But I don't think people realize how hard it is to throw a team together like this with a first-year coach and be a national seed, be a championship contender. So I'm going to kind of see where it goes and see how they turn out this season. You know, this team could very well end up being an Omaha team. They have all the makings of that. But they haven't quite put together where we thought they would be. I'd say they're a little behind the pacing, but it's still been a really good year for Brian O'Connor.
0: Robbie Falk on your radio. Robbie, one more time, tell everybody he'll be a part of what you guys are doing over there.
1: Yeah, man, we got state1878.com. You come join us. We have several different tiers. If you join the champion level tier or above, which is $20 a month or more, then there's a ton of perks that we have for

0: for you, whether it be 10% off the store, which we have a great selection of merchandise, whether it be polos, quarter zips, whiskey glasses, golf bags, things like that. We got some great stuff over there. And then we also have these events that I think is great for you guys. But I'm really excited about our content and the stuff that we're doing over there from podcast standpoint and a written standpoint, video, and more is to come. We got a lot of stuff on the way for all the Mississippi State fans. So come check us out.
1: Make sure to go check him out. He's Robbie Falk. Robbie, appreciate you as always, brother. We'll do it again soon.
0: Yes, sir, Jay. Appreciate you, man.
1: Thanks so much. Robbie Falk on your radio. Back with more in just a bit.
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0: Appreciate Robbie Falk jumping on your radio. And, of course, you can get him at Robbie Falk 1878. 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We'll have Tony Barnhart in the next segment. We'll talk some SEC football. Speaking of SEC football, SEC post-spring, quote, overreactions by Brad Crawford. Looking at some buzz for all the teams. You know, looking at some of these, as you head towards the, quote, dog days of summer, Alabama, quote, motivation is real in Tuscaloosa. Kalen DeBoer has to be tired of the offseason banter involving the Crimson Tide. Few have picked Alabama to get back to the college football playoff. Many have opined whether his team will find itself, from a physicality standpoint, a factor equally important to success that may make the right decision between the two quarterbacks, Austin Mack and Keelon Russell. Outside of those at Alabama who signed off on DeBoer's recent long-term extension, Nick Saban might be the only national voice who viewed the decision as a good idea, and he has a stake in the matter. That's more, of course, than enough than for DeBoer and his staff to, you know, really get to work this summer. So I would say that that is probably true, that there is motivation in Tuscaloosa. A lot of the national media, and look, Kalen DeBoer knew what he was signing up for when he took the job. That he's still, they're probably getting tired of it. Like, how many years do I have to do this? You know, we were close my first year. We made the college football playoff last year. But, again, Alabama, people remember Alabama for what Nick Saban did, and they're going to always compare him to that. Arkansas resets take, quote, a lot of time. Ryan Silverfield moved the Razorbacks. Move to the Razorbacks comes with a kind of warning label that rarely gets said out loud in the SEC, but it's obvious to everyone watching closely. They need patience, and that's something we don't have in sports anymore. We have zero patience in sports. This isn't a plug-and-play job. It won't behave like one in year one or even year two. The roster transition is significant. Arkansas is still trying to fully stabilize talent acquisition in the NIL and transfer portal era, where keeping pace with conference elites require near-perfect roster management. And that's the thing is, no fan base wants to hear this is going to take time. This is a rebuild. Because how do you really rebuild in this era? I mean, there is some rebuild. You know, you go look at Arkansas, for instance, and what Arkansas did this cycle. Arkansas spent right at $26.7 million. They spent $11.3 million on retention, $15.1 million on the portal. So they're upside down in that number, meaning – you know, like LSU is way upside down. Like, hey, we're going to really kind of refresh this whole thing. Recruiting on the high school talent, they spent $331,000. So really putting a lot more in retention in the portal for Arkansas. But I don't know how long a runway Ryan Silverfield, right, wrong, or indifferent. He's probably right, for sure. It's going to take some time. It's a rebuild. But will the fans and the alumni give him that? Auburn, Byron Brown is the least of the Tigers' worries this year. The quarterback from South Florida who came over with Alex Golish. These are the kinds of trash takes that happen in spring practice when a player has a bad public scrimmage or something looks off but isn't. Bryce Underwood was horrible in Michigan's spring game, but he is expected to play well. Byron Brown didn't play as well as people wanted him to. Alex Golish, of course, is in great shape with Brown, and he'll have to focus on more than just a quarterback. Running back Jeremiah Cobb is Auburn's only returning starter offensively. And think about that. They have one returning starter offensively at Auburn. Now, a lot of the guys coming over are from South Florida. Also, the transfer portal. Auburn is another one who, if we go look at their team valuation, and let me go back over here to the SEC and look at Auburn. Middle of the pack, $27.1 million as far as spend is concerned. They spent $11.4 on retainage, but they spent almost $15 million, $14.9 on the portal, and $750,000 on recruiting. So, you know, that's – we'll see what – again, I think Auburn's going to be one of the more improved teams in the SEC. Florida, quarterback play is under microscope, and I would say that it probably is. For John Summerall to be everything that Florida fans want him to be, his quarterback play is going to have to be, you know, at least middle of the road in the SEC. And he's got three guys to choose from, Tramiel Jones Jr., and Georgia Tech transfer Aaron Filo, and then an incoming freshman who will have an opportunity as well. For Georgia, Mike Bobo may have a wide receiver problem. The Bulldogs addressed Zachariah Branch's departure to the NFL by signing Georgia Tech's Isaiah Cannon, but more is needed on the outside. Branch's impact in the passing game is substantial after he led the Bulldogs in targets, catches, and receptions as a portal addition. Third-year sophomore Sakovi White-Helton and Landon Humphreys are expected to start for the Georgia Bulldogs, but they've got to find pass catchers. And, you know, Georgia's never been one that's just going to – I mean, you look up, they're not going to light it up every week, but they're going to put up really good yardage through the year. But they got to find some guys. Kentucky, Will Steen faces a steep climb, a steeper climb than all other SEC coaches. And I would agree with that. Kentucky, you know, this roster that Mark Stoops left him, and for whatever reason, Mark Stoops failed to deliver at Kentucky his last few years. Offensively, they were not any good. Defensively, they took a step back. Kentucky may have the biggest project in the Southeastern Conference. LSU, they say grab a Sharpie for the Tigers' playoff berth. So, you know, they're expecting playoff or bust down in Baton Rouge this year. You know, we talked about Lane Kiffin in hour one, all the stuff that he's been saying this week or that came out in the media this week about Ole Miss and Oxford. But they're expecting playoff or bust. Is that fair? Probably not. Can they do it? Absolutely. Will they do it? We'll see. Mississippi State, lack of buzz, not necessarily a good thing. Says most coaches, as Brad Crawford says, love spring and the lack of a national focus on their program and the expectations. However, in Starkville, 7 wins in 2 seasons, including a 1-15 mark in SEC play, it's not going to cut it. Jeff Lebby could be on the league's next chopping block if improvements fail to show up this season, and it's another complete roster reset with more than 50 newcomers, over half of them from the transfer portal. The Bulldogs, building something sustainable in the conference takes time when you're not signing elite-level talent in classes annually, but Levy could lose much of the belief that got him the job 2 cycles ago if they finish again in the bottom tier of the conference. Missouri roster optimization is wavering. Eli Drinkwitz signed a top 25 class in the 2026 cycle, but continues to slug portal home runs year after year, and it may be catching up to the Tigers. Coach last season, 8 wins, ended a 2-year stretch inside the top 20 for his program, and he was tasked with replacing program record 6 draft picks along with a leading pass rusher, Damon Wilson II. So he departed to Miami. So Missouri has, they've hit home runs in the portal. They've had really good portal recruiting. We'll see what that looks like this year for them and how does that translate on the field. 601-897-1059. That is the Mississippi Sports Medicine caller line. And, of course, MississippiSportsMedicine.com is where you can go to get more information, subspecialized service in the state of Mississippi. Tony Barnhart will join us. We'll talk SEC football, continue talking SEC football when we return.
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0: 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Tony Barnhart, Mr. CFB on X, and also his new book coming out. It's going to be next spring by the UGA Press. That's Mr. College Football, 50 Years of SEC Memories. Tony, thank you for taking some time with us. How are you today, sir?
1: Jake, I'm doing well. Hope you are, too.
0: Yes, sir, absolutely. Tell us, before we get into some SEC football for this year,

0: last season, and I think they're going to carry it forward. Right now, would they be in my top four? Probably, but some things are going to have to fall into place. But I'm a big, big believer in Trinidad Chambliss.
1: And when you move down to Starkville, I mean, you look at a team like Mississippi State, Jeff Levy, this is a pivotal year. Some have said, hey, he may be the next one on the SEC chopping block. It's a very tough schedule. They've got some new coaches on that staff. What do you expect to see from Mississippi State this year?
0: I like Jeff Levy a lot. I always have. I think he's a very good play caller, and I like what he does offensively. But, you know, this conference is tough. And it's only getting tougher with everybody playing nine games, and so I don't know what's going to happen to Mississippi State, but I do believe in Jeff Levy. I really do.
1: Having a conversation with Tony Barnhart. You can find him on X at Mr. CFB, and keep on the lookout for his book coming out next year, Tuesday edition of the program. You know, Alabama, Kalen DeBoer, he gets the contract extension, and then now, of course, we know what the expectations are of that program. They've got a quarterback battle going on. We'll see who that quarterback is going to be for Kalen DeBoer. What should we expect in year three of Kalen DeBoer?
0: I think they're going to be much improved. And you know, they came that close last year. So I think they'll be much improved, and they're going to give some people some headaches. Now, they're good enough to win the SEC. I don't have them there just yet, but I think he's going to see. I happen to think Kalen DeBoer is a very good coach. I think he's proven it everywhere he's been, and I think Alabama takes a step forward. Now, is it a big step forward this year? We'll wait and see.
1: And stay in that state when you move to the east and to the south down on the plains. Alex Scholes has his work cut out for him. He's got his quarterback Byron Brown coming over from South Florida. It's been a tough stretch from Brian Harsin to Hugh Freeze. It's been a while since Auburn tasted success. Can they get some of that back this year?
0: I think they can, because they have a clear plan what they want to do offensively with Golish and bringing the quarterback in from South Florida. So I think they can make a good step. Now, can they win the SEC championship? No, I don't think they can. But I think they after what Auburn's been through, they just want to be competitive week in and week out, and be in the hunt every week. And I think Auburn can do that.
1: John Summerall, a lot of people like John. I wanted your thoughts on John Summerall. You know, you look at Florida, it's been a weird stretch, you know, with Dan Mullen, and then, of course, you know, prior to that with Billy, or after that with Billy Napier. John Summerall made a comment here a few weeks ago, or about a month ago. He said, hey, look, they're used to championships here. That's what we want to bring here. Can he do what the two prior to him didn't do, which is put Florida back in that elite SEC status?
0: Oh, I think he can. I mean, you look at what he's done. He's been a head coach 4 years, Tulane and Troy, then had a whole lot of success. People I talked to, I was in Gainesville, Florida this weekend, this summer, early on, and the people there are really excited about the energy that he's going to bring to the program. I mean, the Gators have been sort of in the wilderness, and they are convinced that this guy can take them out of the wilderness and make the Gators a contender.
1: And, you know, Georgia, speaking about their wilderness, they're not necessarily in the wilderness, but when you look at all the hype around teams for 2026, people immediately go to Ohio State, Indiana, rightfully so. They go to Oregon, a lot of Big Ten flavor, Texas. Georgia's kind of down on that list. Where are you with Kirby Smart in Georgia this year?
0: I think Georgia's really good. I think they're going to be really good. Now, they play Oklahoma early. That's going to be an interesting game to get a gauge on where everybody is. You know, Connor Stockton, I think he can absolutely – Gunnar Stockton can absolutely be an SEC quarterback. He's proven it, and that locker room loves him, and I think that has a lot to do with it. They're going to be better defensively than they were a year ago. I think Georgia and Texas are the two best teams in the SEC. I'll be surprised if they don't meet in Atlanta later on this year.
1: And one more team, and we'll get you on your way. We'll get you back on to as we continue to head towards the summer. Texas A&M, you mentioned Texas A&M, made the college football playoff this past year, you know, bowed out to Miami, who ended up making the national championship game. What's year two of that program, and can they get back to the playoff, and can they maybe make a step further in that playoff?
0: I think they can. I think that's your dark horse team when all is

0: it's said and done. They got the quarterback coming back, and you know that they're going to play well defensively. And I think they're going to be better defensively than they were a year ago. So keep your eye on Texas A&M. If you need a dark horse in the SEC, that's the team.
1: Tony Barnhart, make sure to get him on X, and, of course, make sure to give him a follow and keep up with him. His book will be coming out here first of the year. Tony, appreciate you as always. Look, have a great rest of the week, and we'll talk to you soon.
0: All right. Thanks, Jake.
1: Thank you so much. Tony Barnhart on your radio. We're brought to you by Cowboy Maloney's. Text us 601-885-3776. More coming your way in a bit.
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0: Appreciate Tony Barnhart jumping on your radio, Mr. CFB on X. And, of course, he's got his book that will be coming out here first of the year. And we'll stay tuned to that. This should be a really good read. Tony's got a book coming out, Mr. College Football, 50 Years of SEC Memories, publication late this year or early next year by UGA Press. Beav, anything on your end we need to get to before I move on?
1: Yeah, so this seems like it might be important. I hope you didn't try to spray the wasps yet. Wasp problem that you're having in the press box at, I keep wanting to say Oak Grove, but you're at Petal.
0: Yeah, Crosstown.
1: Yeah, okay. So Big
0: Block. Oak Grove's on the other side.
1: Yeah. So Big Block Joe told you mix the poison and the water, spray the walls inside and out. Well, a mysterious texter says he's questioning Big Block Joe. Says, spray all the walls and ceilings inside and out. Okay, y'all do that and let me know if your hair falls out or if you grow an extra ear in 6 months.
0: Contamination. I didn't even think about this. Thankfully, I haven't done that. So should we hold off on that and take another suggestion?
1: Yeah. Yeah, let's wait and see.
0: Okay. Yeah, if you got a suggestion, I mean, Beav and I are looking for a get-rich-quick scheme. And I'm thinking if we can come up with a way to treat these press boxes for all these wasps that come into them, that we could probably just create a service where we'll go, $100 a pop. We'll go around the state. We'll treat every press box in the high school ranks, and we may retire by the end of the year.
1: Let's see. Earlier you were talking about who was it? Sarkisian, who made the comment about basket weaving at Ole Miss and all that.
0: Oh, yeah.
1: Sun Devil Macy says, try weaving a nice basket. It's not easy.
0: You know, I have never weaved a basket. Have you ever weaved a basket?
1: No.
0: Yeah, I wouldn't know how to weave a basket. Like, no. I wouldn't even know what materials would be needed to weave any basket. So maybe it is much harder than people think.
1: Possum Neck Joe questions Big Block Joe, too, but for a different reason. He says, Big Block Joe, Mailman Joe, there were no Joes around here when I started. I'm flattered, but step off, Big Block and Mailman.
0: Joe's putting a stake in his territory. I like this. You know, Joe may be right. We're glad we've got all the Joes, but there was Possum Neck Joe, and then there were the others.
1: So, Possum Neck Joe, I feel like he's one step away from being the first person to actually demand two names. Like, he's Possum Neck Joe, but he wants in parentheses the one true Joe or something.
0: I like this. Yeah. What was that show, the very first reality show, like, ever? It was called, like, The Average Joe. Remember that?
1: Vaguely.
0: Like, in 2000. And it was some guy that was supposedly just a construction worker.
1: Oh, Joe Millionaire, I want to say?
0: Yes. Yes. And the guy ended up being a fraud. He was not just a construction worker. I think he was really rich. But they portrayed him as being just an average Joe that, you know, blue-collar guy, looking for a lady, was tired of working every day. Yeah, that was like one of the very first reality shows ever, back in 2000. His name was Joe, by the way.
1: Yeah, now I remember the premise of that. I never knew how that worked out. Didn't really care, but I remember it now that you mention it. Well, that'll catch us up on texts.
0: 601-885-3776. If you want to shoot us the text, we'll have Brad Logan in with us at 5:15. We'll talk Mississippi State and Ole Miss sports with Brad Logan. I'm down in Petal today. Coming up at 7 o'clock, you got Brandon in Petal. That is why I'm here. Game 2 of the South State Championship. If Brandon was to win, they'll play tomorrow night over in Brandon for game 3. If Petal wins, they will head to the state championship game, or state championship series, next week at Trustmark Park. We're talking about Brad Crawford's SEC post-spring overreactions. We've gone through some of these teams, Alabama, also Arkansas, Auburn, you know, Mississippi State. It's a pivotal year. We know that. Missouri, they have done more with less. They've done a great job as far as the transfer portal and the way they've been able to maximize that. Oklahoma, Brad Crawford says slight regression incoming. Says, has anyone else sold their stock on the Sooners? This could be they could be headed for regression in 2026 under Brett Venables, and it starts with the same issue that has lingered during his tenure, offensive inconsistency against elite defenses. In the SEC, that weakness gets exposed fast. And it goes on to say, even when the Sooners show defensive improvement, the margin for error shrinks dramatically if the offense can't sustain drives or consistently finish in the red zone. Venables' defensive identity is clear, but modern college football, especially in a league loaded with elite quarterback play, demands complementary offense to stay competitive at the top. There's also the schedule reality. Oklahoma doesn't get many breaks in SEC play, and road environments amplify offensive inefficiencies. If quarterback play remains uneven and the run game fails to stabilize, the Sooners risk sliding from fringe contender status back to the middle tier of the conference. And I think this is a great write-up and synopsis of Oklahoma football this year. We know Brett Venables is going to play, or his teams are going to play, really good defensively. Offensively, you know, for Oklahoma last year, they looked much better before the John Mateer injury. And then after the John Mateer injury, they kind of struggled a bit. You know, you look at Oklahoma the last 2 years, I mean, they averaged 26 points a game last year. Offensively, they only gave up 15. And Brad's right about this, in that you can play elite defense. That's great. And used to, that would win you most of your games. Now you have to be able to be a complementary offense to your defense. You have to be, because you're going to get in some buzzsaw matchups. You know, Oklahoma averaged 24 points a game 2 years ago. In 2023, they averaged 41. That was Venables' first year. Of course, that's when they had Dillon Gabriel at quarterback. But you go back, you know, to a 2.2 point per average increase, you know, and you look at John Mateer. I mean, not a bad year last year. Not a great year. 2,885 yards, 62% completion percentage, 14 touchdowns and 11 picks. But John Mateer, you can go look at his game-by-game log. I mean, you know, after the Kent State – well, he got hurt in the Auburn game. And at that point, he had thrown 6 touchdowns to 3 interceptions. He didn't play against Kent State. He came back to Texas, which was probably a little early. They lost that game 23-6. He threw no touchdowns and 3 picks. And down the stretch, I mean, he was not good. I mean, against Tennessee, no touchdowns and a pick. He didn't throw a touchdown against Alabama. He did throw 2 against Missouri. He threw 2 against LSU, but threw 3 interceptions. So he's got to be much better. And, you know, from the run game side, they've got to have better production. I mean, Oklahoma, let me look and make sure. Nope, let's go backwards. I mean, as a team last year, the Sooners only rushed for 1,540 yards as a team. So, and down the stretch, they just did not produce as a run team. I mean, against LSU, they had 75 total yards rushing. Against Alabama, they had 55 yards in the playoff. Their highest output was against Temple, week 3, 228 yards and 4 touchdowns. You got to do more than against Temple. Hour 3 of your radio show coming up in just a bit.

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0: 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So far, Jake Thompson joined us in hour number one. We talked Ole Miss sports, Ole Miss baseball, also the Lane Kiffin drama this week. Robbie Faulk at 4 o'clock, Mississippi State sports, also State 1878. Tony Barnhart joined us at the bottom of hour number two, talking SEC football and his new book. Brad Logan will join us coming up here in the next segment as we take you through hour number three. You can text us 601-885-3776. That is the Cowboy Maloney's text line. And, of course, other stuff that's out there that we have not had a chance to discuss as far as just some notes. Again, if you missed it, Missouri running back Ahmad Hardy is being discharged, I believe, today or tomorrow from the hospital. Of course, they still got to evaluate him after the gunshot wound that he took this past week on when his football activities will clear up. We've talked several bracketology, college baseball bracketology, from one from D1 baseball, Field of 64, Kendall Rogers, also the PEA ratings, the pair ratings. And we've also discussed Steve Sarkisian decided to insert himself into this Ole Miss drama, basically saying you get a basket weaving degree if you go to Ole Miss. The next round on X posed these two questions. Will Texas A&M or Texas Tech win a college football national championship first? I thought this was an interesting question. Just 5 years ago, you never would have even questioned this. You said, well, A&M has always been very mediocre, very much an underachieving program, but if it was the two, I mean, Texas Tech doesn't have a shot. Now you have to insert Texas Tech into that conversation because of the money that they have put into their team. And again, we've been referencing the last couple of days a website called collegefrontoffice.com, and they've done a fantastic job really pulling all the NIL money together, the roster buildup of teams together. You look at the SEC, Texas A&M this year has $38.9 million invested into their football program. They spent $23.9 million on retention. That's players that they wanted to keep off last year's squad. They spent $10.6 on the portal and then $4.5 million in recruiting, so a total of $38.9 million. When you compare that to Texas Tech, who both teams made the college football playoff last year, 36.3 for Texas Tech. So, I mean, they're right under Texas A&M. And Texas Tech, they spent 21.4 on retention, 12.7 on the portal, and $2.2 million in recruiting. Brendan Sorsby, who likely will get zero of this, they put $6 million towards Brendan Sorsby, their quarterback, who came over from Cincinnati. Their next highest paid player, Howard Sampson, he's an offensive lineman, $1.5 million for Howard Sampson, and that's his NIL valuation. And these are estimates, but these are fairly accurate. So I felt like that was a great question. And right now I would say it's a coin flip between the two. If the both programs, Texas A&M and Texas Tech, stay on the same plane that they're on right now, I think it's a coin flip. Also, will either of them do it in the next 25 years? I would say probably one of them. I mean, we're talking about a 25-year window. And they also ask who won the first title, Oregon or the combination of Texas A&M and Texas Tech. I'd have to go Oregon there just because Oregon has been a mainstay, at least in the national spotlight of college football. Now, yes, they have gotten tore up the last couple of years in the college football playoff, but Oregon, $42.8 million this year. They are one of the highest spending teams in college football. They rank fifth on total spenders, $42.8 million, the top, Texas, $47.9 million. But you look at Oregon, and again, these numbers seem way high, but $7.5 million for Dante Moore this past year, this coming up year. Darian Mensa listed as the highest paid quarterback. He is at Miami, came over from Duke, almost $10 million for Darian Mensa, but $7.5 million for Dante Moore. Now, a lot of people feel like Dante Moore in the NFL circles feel like he may be the best player quarterback-wise coming into the NFL draft that's coming up here. Also, Evan Stewart, wide receiver, who can flat out get it. $1.540,000 for Evan Stewart. Dellen Raiola, the quarterback who came over from Nebraska, $1.5 million, and then Bear Alexander, defensive lineman, who was at Georgia and then over at USC, $1.5 million. So again, the premier positions: quarterback, big time wide receiver, defensive line, and they also paid over $1 million for Amari Washington as well. So I thought those were some interesting questions by the next round. Also, the SEC has come out with a statement: no Friday games as far as college football for the SEC. The SEC will remain as the only power conference to not play any Friday football games on Friday nights, high school football. Sankey said, quote, "For everybody that thinks we're just grab money, we could go grab money by putting games on different nights of the week." When asked about Friday night, Greg Sankey has reaffirmed the SEC stance against playing games on Friday, as they are now the only power conference without games that are played on that day of the week. This allows for high school football in the South to continue to have its own stage. And I think he is admirable for that. I mean, I really do, because there's so many other outlets on Friday nights. And we've always said, hey, look, Friday nights are for high school. Friday nights are for your high school football programs around the country. But when the television contract started to change and other conferences like the Big 12, the MAC, the Mountain West, you started seeing it trickle as we went along here. Then the ACC jumped into it. The Big Ten is doing it. And they're doing it because of monetization of TV games. Hey, we'll give you X number of dollars if you'll play on Friday night and play here. So the SEC says, no, we're not going to do that. We're going to keep Friday nights clear in college football. Also, we got another uniform drop. Ohio State dropped a new black uniform. It's a good-looking uniform, but it doesn't look much different than the ones they've had. I mean, I think we put so many uniforms out there now that they start looking repetitive. But I will give them this. It's a very slick-looking black uniform. And Lane Kiffin explains to Will Alexander on 3 Sports his decision to leave Ole Miss for LSU, and why time will prove he made the right choice. He says, it'll show in year two and three, it's going to show that we have the same systems. We have all this stuff. We brought it here, combined it with the branding of LSU and the ability to sign elite high school players. That will show, it may not be next year, that this wasn't a one-year decision. That's Lane Kiffin talking about his decision to come to Ole Miss. He can leave Ole Miss and come to LSU. Also, the Chiefs and Broncos capping off week one. Monday Night Football is back. The first Monday night game will be the Broncos and Chiefs. That's September 14th. ABC, ESPN, ESPN2, and ESPN Deportes. And that's coming from ESPN themselves as we continue to see games dropped. And, of course, if you missed it, the Lions and the Bills will play the first Thursday night game on Prime Video. That's September 17th apart of the schedule release. 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

0: 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Brad, thank you for taking some time, brother. How you doing?
1: Man, I'm doing well, Jake. Thanks for having me on.
0: Brad, a lot of noise and chatter, as always, in the offseason of college football. We may talk a little baseball with you here if we get a moment, but we've been talking Lane Kiffin. And, you know, I felt like, and maybe I was pulled into the, you know, the fake noise when Lane Kiffin did the Theo Von podcast. I said, man, you know, this guy's really a changed guy. Oxford's changed his life. Everything, I mean, the whole thing was going the right way. And then Florida came calling, LSU came calling, and we know the rest is history. The comments this week from Lane Kiffin, I felt like, wow, man, that's just that's got to be anger over Ole Miss not letting him coach in the college football playoff. Ole Miss players like Jarrell Poe and others have come out in defense of Ole Miss. Just kind of your thoughts of Lane Kiffin. Tony Barnhart said last hour, he said this is Lane Kiffin being Lane Kiffin.
1: Yeah, here's the thing. You can look back at what Ole Miss, Lane did at Ole Miss and versus what he's doing at LSU, and it's all about growing the brand. It's all about a long play for him. It's all about what's happening down the road. The problem, Jake, that I have with all of this right now is that he played the race card. I think it was so disingenuous. It was so disrespectful to not only Ole Miss fans, but to everybody in Mississippi. And I think if you're going to play the game, that's fine. Keep it between the lines. What I mean by that, keep it on the field. And that's just what, you know, you talk about the Lane Kiffin experience, and I get all that. I've seen it, or I saw it his entire career at Ole Miss. The guy won a lot of games. He did a lot of great things in Oxford. He did a lot of things that people kind of shake their head at, but he never did this. I mean, he talked about crowd and talked about fan support and all that, but he never went down this road. And I think that's what's really upsetting a lot of people.
0: Brad Logan talking Mississippi Sports, of course, SEC Sports, Tuesday edition of the program. Brad, you know, when you look at Ole Miss on the field this year, I mean, I think, you know, everything is lining up right for Pete Golding. He's got his quarterback back who's going to be one of the best in the country. He'll be on the Heisman shortlist. Got one of the better running backs in the SEC in the country as well. Expectations are extremely high for this program this year. What are some of those expectations? Where would you say, yes, hey, these expectations are good, and then where would you add, you know, caution to the wind, so to speak, that, hey, we've still got to see X, Y, and Z?
1: Yeah, that's a good question. And I think you look at what Ole Miss is returning in a talent standpoint, you know, on the field, and it's really good. I mean, I do think that people are kind of underestimating how well that Trey Wallace was at wide receiver and Deshaun Stribling. I do think that's a position where Ole Miss is going to be – or have some question marks, if you will. Everywhere else, I mean, I really like what Ole Miss is bringing back. I mean, you do miss Diego Pounds and also – Jaden Williams, the two tackles for Ole Miss. So that'll be a position to where you have to look at. But defensively, I think Ole Miss is going to be really good. The problem for Ole Miss is actually the schedule. I mean, last year it was very advantageous for Ole Miss. I mean, you were allowed to play games like, Kentucky and South Carolina. Now you have to go on the road to Texas. You got to return a trip again to Oklahoma. It's going to be really good next year. Of course, it was just released a moment ago, as I'm sure your audience has seen. The LSU game is going to be at night, so they're coming back to Oxford, which is good for Ole Miss. But they've also got to go to Vanderbilt this year, and that's, you know, that's not your mother's Vanderbilt, if you will. And you've got to open the season against Louisville at a neutral site in Nashville. So I think the schedule is going to be much more difficult. It could be a year where Ole Miss goes 9-3, and it'd be more talented than it was last year. I think the running back room is going to be really good. Mekhi Frazier, transfer running back, alongside Kewon Lacy. Those are two running backs, I think, that are going to be really good. And I just really believe that John David Baker coming in from East Carolina, stepping in for Charlie Weiss Jr., who obviously went off to LSU, I think he's going to be a big piece of this. Joe Judge, the assistant head coach for offense. I mean, he's been so, so good for Ole Miss. And then on the recruiting trail, Frank Wilson, the new running back coach that came over from LSU, has been a huge, huge plus for Pete Golding, who, by the way, I think it's been really good from an organizational standpoint, kind of learning his way through, you know, being a defensive coordinator now, implementing the offense to this, and he's done a really good job. So I just really believe this could be a team that's more talented than last year, but may not be as good and in winning games because that schedule is going to be so much more difficult.
0: Brad, when you look at Starkville, wanted to get your take on Jeff Lebby. You know, Mississippi State fans have kind of, I don't want to say they've checked out on, I mean, it's baseball season right now, so State fans rightfully so are all in on baseball. But when you mentioned Jeff Lebby in football, it's kind of a groan just a little bit. I thought Jeff Lebby improved last year. I thought the team looked much better. The three or four losses there, though, Texas, Florida, Tennessee, and you could pick another one, but Mississippi State just really couldn't close the deal, kind of put a sour taste in a lot of people's mouth. What defines success for him this year, and what gets him to me and you talking about Jeff Lebby at Mississippi State this time next year?
1: I think there's a path to six, maybe seven wins, and it's going to have to be, you know, with the arm of Kamario Taylor. I mean, we saw Kamario in the latter part of the season. I thought he looked really good against Ole Miss. I think, you know, he can really do some really big things for Mississippi State. You know, offensively, we'll see, you know, how much improved they are. I thought they were much more improved than the year before. To me, I think a huge key is Zach Garnett coming back. You know, Zach was a huge component of that Ole Miss defense not long ago. And, of course, now he's back in the saddle at Mississippi State. I think it's a huge, huge plus for Jeff Lebby, who had that familiarity with Ole Miss, obviously serving as offensive coordinator under Lane Kiffin. So I think Jeff's a great offensive mind. I think now that he's got a quarterback that's kind of fit his system, and I think Taylor's a Mississippi product that I think Mississippi State fans can kind of galvanize around. And he was very good last year. If they can just get some pieces around him and get to that 6-7 win mark, get to a bowl game, maybe win the bowl game, I think that would really cool a lot of the heat that's on Jeff Lebby right now.
0: Talking with Brad Logan, Tuesday edition of the program. Brad, one more question on baseball as we come down the stretch here. Both State and Ole Miss got a little work to do. If you look at Kendall Rogers' projections today, has Mississippi State hosting, but just inside that host, what I call bubble, Ole Miss just right outside that. It's a tough league. You're just, you know, 10,000-foot flyover thoughts of both programs as we head to the last weekend.
1: Well, obviously State sweeping Ole Miss and winning the Governor's Cup has a little bit of an edge, I think, in the hosting conversation, but Ole Miss can do a lot with that on the road this weekend at Alabama. Win two, get to 16. I think Ole Miss is in really good shape heading into the SEC tournament with a hosting opportunity. Southern Miss is almost, you know, guaranteed a hosting spot. I'd have to wonder if the committee would give State, Ole Miss, and Southern a hosting opportunity. I kind of lean that they wouldn't do that. But for Mississippi State, they've got a tough road against a really good A&M team that can really manage the baseball. I saw them this past weekend in Oxford. So, all three of the teams are really good this year, and so it's been really fun to watch. But that hosting bubble, it's really, really tight right now. Rebels need to win two in Tuscaloosa for sure.
0: Make sure to follow him on X, and, of course, you can check him out on several platforms, Logan Media Network, also Talk of Champions Network, and the Ole Miss Spirit on Three. Excuse me, Brad, thank you so much for your time. Have a great rest of your Tuesday. We'll do it again soon, brother.
1: Thanks a lot, Jay.
0: Thanks so much. 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

0: Appreciate Brad. Logan jumping in on your radio. We're brought to you by Capital Grill in Jackson, 5050 I-55 North, Suite F. Capital Grill in Jackson, your happy hour and afternoon place to go. And, of course, you can get away, have a Michelob Ultra, Bud Light, drink them responsibly at Capital Grill in Jackson. Beav, anything on your end we need to get to? I've got a lot of schedule time updates as ESPN's dropping a ton of game times for college football.
1: Let's take a look at the texts. Yeah, Will, after hearing Possum Neck Joe's battle with all other Joes on the text line earlier, Will says, "Happy Tuesday, Jake and Beav. Be ready for my formal name change to Turkey Neck Joe. It'll be on your desk next week."
0: Come on. I like that. I wonder how you come up with Turkey Neck Joe.
1: Slab of turkey neck and it's hanging from a pigeon ring. Mr. DX, Jake, will you be taking Mr. Beaver snipe hunting?
0: You know, I think Chris Brooks tried to get you to do that a few years ago. Did you go?
1: You know, I learned what it is. I never knew until actually on this show 8 years ago. I remember someone texting that in, and I thought it was real. I was like, huh, what's that? What's the snipe? And that's what I learned what it, you know, the truth. Or as Jake Wimberly would say, the truths.
0: The truths, yeah. And I don't think you, I don't think you're going to be going snipe hunting, though.
1: No. You're not going to fool me again.
0: Not again.
1: Todd said, "I enjoyed the chat with Landry yesterday. We all know who our team plays the minute the final regular season game is completed. But I look forward to the schedule drop so I can immediately get on Priceline and book rooms before the rate hikes if we get some 3 p.m. or night games."
0: That's a good idea. Yeah, Todd's right. I mean, you get the schedule, you know that quickly. But it is interesting to kind of see where you can kind of go down the schedule come Thursday. And you can kind of, in your head, say, yeah, I think that's a win or that's a loss. Or you can kind of go ahead and kind of formulate your opinion of your team and how they may project.
1: And one more here. JC just texted in. He says, "Is Jake on remote somewhere? And did he jinx Brandon again?"
0: I figured that text was coming from JC. Yes, JC, I am on remote today. I'm down at Pedal for game two of Brandon and Pedal. Sitting here at the baseball field in the press box. First pitch here in about an hour and a half. And it is game two. If Brandon loses, they go to the house. If Brandon wins, then they'll play game three tomorrow.
1: So you're on site getting ready to jinx Brandon again.
0: Based on what JC, the way he feels about me, yes, that's what's about to happen.
1: Yeah.
0: I'm going to go ahead and put a fork in the whole thing here in about an hour and a half.
1: Well, that'll catch us up over here.
0: All right, and you can text us 601-885-3776. That is the Cowboy Maloney's text line. A lot of game times.

0: November 4th. That's a Thursday night game, by the way. Colorado, Georgia Tech. Friday, you get Miami traveling out to Stanford. Circle that game. I love Miami, but this is a Friday night game. Opening weekend of college football. Canes have to go to the West Coast. They play the late game. That's an 8 o'clock kick on ESPN. Don't be surprised if you wake up and the Canes start out 0-1. I think they'll win, but it's one of those weird Friday night setups. Also, September 5th, you got a noon kick, East Carolina at Alabama. You've got a 2:30 kick in Atlanta, Baylor at Auburn. You've got a September 5th night game, 6:30, College Game Day, Clemson at LSU. September 6th, which is Sunday, Ole Miss will play Louisville, neutral site game, 6:30 kick. And on Monday night, SMU at Florida State. And I love that game, by the way, for several reasons. One, I just love what SMU has done with their football program. And then two, I mean, this is a – Mike Norvell loses this game. He may not make it to week three. I mean, he may not make it to week three. So that's your Labor Day schedule. I've shared all this on X. Also, Stuart Mandel put this out. Some other games for the opening weekend. You've got North Carolina versus TCU on ESPN August 29th. That's a noon kick in Dublin, Ireland. So Bill Belichick gets to take his girlfriend. They get to go across to Dublin. They'll play that game on the 29th. You got a doubleheader. Actually, you got a tripleheader. This is the quote week zero, NC State versus Virginia in Rio de Janeiro. So you got two out-of-country games, and then you've got, back in Atlanta, Alabama A&M versus Howard, a 7:30 kick on ABC. That's the 29th. Let's see. Fresno State at USC is on September 4th. That's on Fox. That's at 9 p.m. kick. Wisconsin, Notre Dame, and Green Bay. That's a 7:30 kick on September 6th on NBC. And then we just went through the other Labor Day games. Ohio State, Texas in week two has been set. Texas Memorial Stadium, DKR, Austin, Texas, 7:30 Eastern kick. Game time announced. And I don't think anybody thought that that would be an early game. That's going to be a night game in Austin, Texas. That's the return trip. Texas went to the Horseshoe last year. They'll play it in Austin this year. Also, Adam Schefter says the get-in price for the Thursday night game that was announced today, week two, Lions-Bills, that'll be the debut of Buffalo's new Highmark Stadium. The get-in price right now is $663. So, I mean, those tickets are already on the third market. You're already hitting over 500. You're probably going to get close to 1,000 as Buffalo breaks in their new stadium in the NFL. And that is your ticket, or your ticket update and your game time update. 601-885-3776. That is the Cowboy Maloney's text line. You can always call us on the Mississippi Sports Medicine caller line, 601-897-1059. All right, so we've been going through some of these SEC high points, courtesy of Brad Crawford, and talking a lot of college baseball. Let me get back to LSU real quickly. As the college front office put out this stat a couple hours ago on LSU, LSU's 2026 football roster valuation, $42.84 million, 26.13, that's 61% attributed to portal additions. So 61% of LSU's money that Lane Kiffin and his staff used this year went to portal additions. The highest portal share of any roster that this group has evaluated this cycle, starters, depth chart, of course, acquisition breakdown. You know, to kind of give you some numbers on what they're paying, they paid right at just under $16 million on the offensive side of the ball, $15.79 million, and they paid $8.36 million on the defensive side of the ball. So Sam Leavitt, $6 million. Harlem Berry, their running back, $553,000. And again, running backs still continue to be, and this mirrors the NFL, the lesser value of skill position players. You got to have them. If you don't have them, you know it, and it becomes a problem, especially when you get to, you know, later in the year. I mean, you see it in high school football. If you can't run the ball in November, you're not playing much further into November, especially not into December for the state championship. Same way with college football. If you're not running the football, NFL, you can go up the chain. But backs are still not valued like they once were. We'll continue on. We got one more segment to go on a Tuesday. Stream us on The Zone, 1059.com. Back with more in a bit.
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0: Final segment on a Tuesday brought to you by our friends at Ranco Transmission. 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Thanks to Jake Thompson, Robbie Falk, Tony Barnhart, and Brad Logan. We'll be back in studio tomorrow as we'll take you 3 to 6 tomorrow. Beav, anything else on your end we need to get to this last segment?
1: All caught up over here.
0: Do we have any other Aaron Rodgers news or any news? And I'm asking you about 5 minutes too early, but just to check and see.
1: So I don't know if you saw the reports, what he pulled this weekend, because remember, last week, I think it was Thursday, and I had told you that they were making this big deal out of it in Pittsburgh radio, which I told you, I said, I don't fully believe it. And Pittsburgh sports radio, they made a big deal of it. They said, this is official, y'all. And it was Aaron Rodgers was coming to town that weekend, and he was expected to sign with the Steelers by the end of the weekend. And I gave you that, and then I said, but I don't believe it, because his timeline is usually, he doesn't really like to tell us anything before Memorial Day. Well, he was in Pittsburgh, and the reports are he didn't even talk to the team.
0: Didn't even talk to him.
1: Didn't even talk to the team. It said the team officials were talking to his agent, but it said officials from the Steelers didn't even know he was in town.
0: So did his agent maybe put that out?
1: I don't know, because his agent claims at least, big word here in all these Aaron Rodgers reports, his agent claims that he didn't even know Aaron Rodgers was going to be in Pittsburgh. What are we doing?
0: This Interesting.
1: This is full on, and not that it hasn't been for 3 years, but it's just complete full on nonsense. Stop fooling with all this. But they just keep on letting themselves get sucked into it. Like, you are an NFL organization. I feel like you should have a little more pride than what you're looking like.
0: Yeah. No, I would agree. It's going to be a circus all the way through it. It always is with him, isn't it?
1: Oh, yeah.
0: It's going to be a circus. All right. Brandon Marcello reports ACC athletic directors, coaches have thrown their support behind a 24-team college football playoff. Sources tell CBS Sports. Big 12 Commissioner Brett Yormark tells CBS his conference also supports the 24-team model. And we'll get more into this tomorrow, including what Wednesday has in store, what tomorrow brings us with this. Is, again, everybody's trying to get to the 2014 playoff, and it's about money. I mean, it's just like the NCAA basketball tournament moving to 78 teams. This is about dollars, and the fact that we don't have any kind of a stopgap, any kind of a salary cap, that's what we're looking at here and why they are pushing for this. All right, so let's see. Some other pivotal games that are out here, I'm going to share this as well. From Matt Fortuna, ESPN ABC announced kickoff times for big-time matchups week 1, week 2, week 3, week 13. Mississippi State Ole Miss again, noontime kick. Bieber, are you a fan of this noontime kick for the Egg Bowl, 11 Central?
1: Yeah, I'm good with it. You know, you get it done early, and then you have the rest of your day to watch games that are probably going to be good. So, yeah, I'm fine with it.
0: And look, because it's a rivalry weekend and the way these TV networks do it now, I don't know when Ole Miss and Mississippi State are both going to have to be really good, both together, to play a later slot. Because you have Florida State, that's the 3:30 game, 2:30 Central, and Texas A&M, that's the night game, 6:30. So they're going to, you know how this works, they're going to slot, you know, weaker perceived game first, then the next, and then the big one is going to be primetime slot. And Texas A&M is going to be tough to knock out of that Friday primetime spot. Championship weekend, Friday, December 4th, 7 p.m. is the Sun Belt Championship on ESPN. 8 p.m. is the Big 12 Championship on ABC. Saturday, which is loaded with all of your championships, you've got the ACC, which will be an 11 Central noon kick on the ABC, on the ABC network, or ABC rather. The MAC is a noon kick on ESPN. The SWAC Championships, 2 p.m. on ESPN2. You've got the SEC Championship, Atlanta. That's going to be the normal time, 4 p.m. Eastern, 3 p.m. Central. And you got the American Championship that night. That's going to be on ABC at 8 Eastern, 7 p.m. Central. And let's see here. I'm trying to get all these TV times are out here now. So you know the season's getting closer and closer. And week two may be one of the best weekends of the year. Ohio State, Texas, Oklahoma, Michigan, Arkansas, Utah, Missouri versus Kansas. That's an old Big 12 matchup. You've got Oregon, Oklahoma State, and Oklahoma State's going to be much, much improved this year. Arizona State versus Texas A&M, Iowa versus Iowa State, Arizona, BYU, Cal, Syracuse, Mississippi State, Minnesota. And I think, again, that circle, that Minnesota game for Mississippi State could be the most pivotal game this year for Mississippi State, especially when it comes to Jeff Lebby. Let's see here. Just looking through some more notes on these schedules. Again, the NFL schedule release will be Thursday. They've dropped several out there today from the first Thursday night game to some others as well. And if I go over here, let me see, Kalshi College Football. I found this interesting, or Kalshi Football, rather, NFL fan base tier list. I thought this was funny. The best fans in the NFL, they list the Detroit Lions, Minnesota Vikings, Buffalo Bills, Green Bay Packers, and Seattle Seahawks. Then they have great fans, okay fans, insufferable, and non-existent. So we'll get more into this tomorrow, and we may want to make a list for the SEC. Non-existent, the Cardinals, the Chargers, the Jacksonville Jaguars, the Washington Commanders, and the Panthers. Insufferable, I think, is a good list. The Dallas Cowboys, I would say, they definitely need to be on the insufferable list. The New York Giants, the Philadelphia Eagles, the New England Patriots, and the Kansas City Chiefs. I think that's a great list. And the okay fans, I mean, these are fans you really don't ever hear from, but they could go on either side of the fence. The Jets want to be in the insufferable category and the best fans, but they're just kind of there. The Falcons, the Raiders, the Bears, the Rams, the Broncos, and the Dolphins. And you know, I think you could put the Dolphins in their own fan base tier, honestly, just because I don't know what they are. I don't know what we are. And I said put we. I did put me in there because I'm still there, at least for now. And let's see here. I think that's about all we have. Again, I put all this out on X as far as the times for all these games. If you're interested in that, we'll get more to valuation metrics and stuff. Tomorrow I'll tell you a story about a high school football coach who was suspended for swindling players as a phony agent. And then also we'll get more into this SEC post-spring reactions as well. Thanks to Jake Thompson. Thanks to Robbie Falk. Thanks to Tony Barnhart and Brad Logan. Thanks to you guys out there on the text and more. Thanks to B. Remember, ketchup is king. Bacon's a delicacy. Aloha means goodbye. Be a man of increase. We have reached the crescendo on a Tuesday. Have a good night. See you tomorrow.

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0: So we want to talk to somebody who spent a lot of time following Ted Turner, and that's the great Terrence Moore, the writer now for Forbes, longtime AJC writer. And Terrence, always great to talk to you again. Good afternoon.
1: Hey, how's it going with you out there?
0: We're doing okay, and I know a lot of people have tried to encapsulate Ted Turner's career. I give everyone credit, but I mean it's a lot to undertake to try to describe all that he did and what he meant, and the fact that he was so early in so many of those, and sometimes he was first in. Give it a shot. I know you've written about it. You've covered him for many, many years.
1: Yeah, and I'm going to start with this. I have been a professional sports journalist for nearly 50 years, Paul, as you know. And he is in the top 10 greatest person I have ever met. And that encompasses a lot of people. I mean, Eric Parsegian, I was very close to. Al Davis, I covered the Raiders. Hank Aaron, of course. I covered Bobby Knight in the 1970s for Cincinnati Inquirer. Pete Rose was my guy. Ted Turner, I mean, this guy was just incredible. And I want to start with the very first time I met Ted, because I believe this sums up everything you need to know about this man. And this goes back to the fall of 1982. And I'm working in San Francisco at the Examiner, covering the San Francisco Giants. We fly to Atlanta, and I'm thinking to myself foolishly, I wonder if I can track down Ted Turner. I don't know Ted Turner from Adam. So we land, and I go immediately over to the superstation, the old mansion by Georgia Tech, walk into his office. His secretary tells me that, hey, he's busy, he don't have an appointment, blah, blah, blah. Ted comes from around the corner, Paul, invites me into his office, and we talk for an hour, okay? And here's the amazing thing. At the end of the hour, he says, where do you live in San Francisco? Remember, this is 1982. And I said, what, the exact address? So I gave it to him. He wanted to know my address so he can get cable for my entire apartment complex.
0: Oh, how my goodness. That? That's amazing. And in 1982, cable was not easy to find.
1: Exactly. That's exactly right. And he was amazing.
0: I mean, there's so many layers of him. I mean, certainly, everybody paid so much attention last week to CNN, but I really believe, and I want you to expound on it. You know, the whole idea behind WTBS was about as groundbreaking in terms of the impact that success had.
1: Yeah, because you remember when he came to Atlanta in the early 1970s, he takes over Channel 17, which was a UHF TV station, and for the young people, they probably don't know what that is, but it means that it was absolutely nothing. And then he has this idea of 4, 5, 6 years later, well, let me try to get a satellite going where I can show this nationwide. He needed programming to do so, and so that's when he bought the Braves in 1976, the Atlanta Hawks soon after that, so he can have basically nonstop, programming just for his super channel. And the thing that's amazing about that, too, is there were so many people who became Braves fans during that period when the Braves were god-awful, including a guy like Andrew Jones, who's going to be inducted into the Hall of Fame this year, and other guys who became future Braves were already indoctrinated to the franchise because of his superstation.
0: And Terrence, when we're talking to Terrence Moore, back then you had TBS and you had WGN, and by the way, that was it. I mean, exactly. It wasn't like today when, you know, a baseball game comes on and you go, okay, so what? There's 1,000 on a day. I mean, you basically had two teams on, and you watched them.
1: Yeah, you did. And here's the other thing, too, about Ted being so conscious about marketing. And of course, everybody knows the famous story about how in 1977, the year after he bought the Braves, they went on a 16-game losing streak, and the manager at the time was Dave Bristol. So Ted said, I'm going to send Dave Bristol on a, quote, scouting trip, unquote, which he did. And then he went out there to manage the Braves himself for one day in Pittsburgh. Didn't go very well. Commissioner Boykin at the time said,

0: He was not amused by the entire thing and told Ted to never do that again. But I'm pointing it out, Paul, because that shows a side of Ted Turner in the early days that didn't exist later on. Through the 70s and through the 80s, he was very hands-on with that franchise. So in 85, he decided to change that philosophy. He gets Bobby Cox, who had managed for him before, and he had fired Bobby Cox back after the 82 season and said immediately it was the worst decision he ever made. Bobby Cox goes on to manage the Toronto Blue Jays. So Ted brings Bobby Cox back before the 1986 season as general manager, and he got totally out of the way. And lo and behold, what happens? Bobby Cox, in conjunction with Hank Aaron, who was a farm director at the time, started getting this talent behind the scenes. Guys named Tom Glavin. They traded for John Smoltz. They have David Justice in the farm system. Ron Gant. And lo and behold, by 1991, Bobby Cox leaves the general manager position, become the manager of the Braves, actually in the summer of 1990. And everybody knows where I'm going with this. 1991 was the start of 14 consecutive division titles, 5 pennants, and a world championship. And again, I would dare say it all went back to Ted Turner saying, you know what? I'm just going to be the owner and just enjoy this team in the stands doing the tomahawk chop.
1: Terrence, I know we talked a lot about sports, but what was behind the concept of CNN? And by the way, the CNN in the 80s is not the CNN today. It was the only channel that had news. You didn't have an option. You watched it.
0: Yeah, well, I'll tell you, Ted and I were pretty close, you know, not to brag, but I had Ted on speed dial, and he and I talked quite a bit. And going back again to that conversation I first had with him back in 1982, which was basically 2 years after he started CNN. He started CNN in June of 1980, and he told me in that meeting in 1982 that his philosophy was to have something that, and again, this is going to be shocking for people who don't know now, but back then, you know, if you wanted to watch the evening news or watch the news period, you watch it from 6:30 to 7 o'clock, Walter Cronkite, David Brinkley and Chet Huntley and whoever was doing it for ABC, which was irrelevant back then. And then at 7 o'clock, that was it. So then Chet said, hey, you know, why can't we have news all the time? Now, I want to tell you something, Paul. When he told me this back in August of 82, I thought he was nuts. Because, I mean, like, who's going to sit around and watch news all day, okay? And so that was his concept. And it just shows you how much of a visionary he was even back then. And then that quickly expanded from just CNN to CNN Headline News, CNN International, Turner Classic Movies, and so on and so forth.
1: Yeah, you just mentioned something that he probably doesn't get much credit for, but TCM, that was really one of the most important things he did.
0: Yeah, it really was, and I got to throw this in here that people will find interesting about Ted. He used to drive around in a Toyota, like a very small car. And that was his car of choice. And I could always tell when Ted was at the stadium, because I knew exactly where he parked inside the stadium in the tunnel at old Atlanta Fulton County Stadium. And he was a guy that was, for a guy that was so outspoken, one of his nicknames was the mouth of the South, he had that other side of him where he was very frugal. I would call him stingy, but he was frugal. And that car just kind of summed it up, his mindset in so many ways, too.
1: Amazing. Terrence Moore writing this piece for Forbes. Terrence, many thanks. I know we've talked to you about Hank Aaron and so many other great people. We will stay in touch. You be well. We're heading to the break right now. More of your phone calls. It's been a busy one. A lot of Lane Kiffin unpacking, Steve Sarkisian. If you're just getting in your car, just getting home, we'll update you on all of that coming up next.
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0: We are back. I appreciate you being here on a very busy Tuesday afternoon. And Steve is up next. Good afternoon, Steve.
1: Hey, Paul. First time caller, long time listener. And it's just, I've got a mundane story compared to all your other stories today. But been in Huntsville area about 40 years, and I go home every year for a derby party. And I ran into a friend of mine at the party, and his brother had worked with you in Birmingham, and he had great, he's passed on, but he's a friend of mine, and it was Tommy Lindley. He had some nice things to say about you.
0: Well, Steve, let me, Tom Lindley was my boss for the early part, probably the first 6 or 7 years of my newspaper career, which without a doubt was the most critical and the most action-packed. And I found out about 4 or 5 years ago, I'd come into Birmingham for a funeral of another colleague, and I'd found out there that he had passed away, and I was so sorry to hear that. So please give my best to his brother, who he was just truly one of the great journalists I've ever been around, and also one of the greatest people I've ever been around. He was a close friend, both he and his wife, and I am just so gratified that you brought him up.
1: Right. Well, when I go home, we start talking about what's going on down here, because, you know, he grew up across from Louisville and Jeffersonville, where I'm from.
0: He sure did.
1: And we just started talking about it, and wrote for the evening news. That's how he started off, and he'd gone to other places and stuff. But it just came up, and I thought at least I would call and let you know that he said his brother said nice things about you.
0: Well, Steve, please pass along my best wishes to him and his family. And I will never forget him as long as I live, because I would, there are a lot of important people that play a role in everybody's life and career, but he played one of the most critical roles.
1: I do appreciate it, and enjoy your show.
0: Thank you, Steve. You be well. You take care of yourself. Somebody
1: no
0: else
1: problem.
0: Who's playing, you bet. Tom played a really important role at the early part of my career, and this guy is may actually play a role at the he may be play a key role in ending my career. Bash is up next in Boulder.
2: I was like, there's no way he's talking about me. You are the man, Bash brother. All right, let's get back to like serious subjects here. Your show has been great today. I loved your guests with Chris Childers and Terrence Moore, Paul. And those guests are a lot like the one you had last week that was your guest host at the end on Friday, Kevin Clark. Like, I love these guests, Paul, that you bring on that are so passionate about what they talk about, and their subject is the lack of passion from the higher-ups. So let me ask you, Paul, when Chris Childers came on and told us about what the state of college football is heading towards, like we're becoming NASCAR again, do you think, like, be honest with me, Paul, do you think us hardcore passionate fans, we have any merit like, to change where the direction of the sport is going?
0: Well, Bash, I've always felt that college football was impenetrable, that nothing could bring it down. But I thought Childers made some very good points. It is not NASCAR. What NASCAR did, he said it, but they did it even worse. I mean, they turned their back on their core audience. And when you do that, you'll never get them back. They tried to modernize it. They tried to make NASCAR chic, which it is not, by the way. I covered it for a long time. College football still is the essence of what it's always been. And I think most fans, probably under the age of 65, are not troubled, you tell me, by what is going on. They still love the games, and some of the schedules came out today, and they can't wait for Saturday.
2: I agree with that, but now let me counter with that question, Paul, with this one to kind of go with that. Do you think, because the majority of the fans that are college football fans, they're not like us, Paul. They're not hardcore, watch all the content that we can get so that we are the most informed every single day, because this is what you do for a living. We're mostly casual fans, you know? We're like the fans that are the majority of the college football like scope is, they will go up to someone who is a passionate fan and ask them, hey, what should I think? Like, what about this game coming up? And then us, the hardcore fans, over time, are like, don't watch it. It's not important. Yeah, I'm not even. Is that where I'm far-fetched reaching, Paul? Is that where we're heading towards, or what do you think?
0: Well, I mean, predicting the future is always difficult, Bash, but I don't think we're there yet.
2: That's a fair answer. But if we do head to that direction, Paul, is that, like, last week and the week before, the main subject that everyone kept bringing up was the gambling issue, you know? That's, like, what's making me upset. It's like the passion from the sport is moving away from following your favorite players and your coaches that you've been supporting for years and decades to, does this player, does he cash in on my parlay? Does this coach have a winning season so that I cash in on my preseason bet that's going to give me $1,000, you know? What do you think about that, Paul?
0: I still don't see it, Bash. I don't think that is really changing anything.
2: Really? With everything in the offseason we've had this year so far with the quarterback of Texas Tech, the issues that all the callers continue to bring up about, oh, our gambling commercials are taking over all of our, like, in-between breaks. It's like, get over it. But I will say a point to those callers making those complaints that it is kind of like me when I watched a gambling commercial, I saw three friends react to a team victory. And one of them wasn't reacting to the game. They were staring at their phone waiting to see did their parlay hit. That's what the sport and what college football and all sports, in my opinion, Paul, they're heading towards.
0: Many thanks, Bash. Appreciate it. Brian is up next in Tulsa.
3: Hey, Paul. Wow. I'm shocked that Bastion even did the Zoom call today. I guess he disappeared like LeBron did last night.
0: No. We're having Zoom issues. That's why he didn't do that.
3: Oh, okay. I just now got home, so I didn't know what's going on. But, Paul, I want to talk a serious subject. Well, y'all were talking about yesterday with Lane Kiffin and the things he said about Ole Miss. And I think, Paul, I think it's just sad. It's just pathetic that a somewhat successful coach like that should be thanking Ole Miss, because if it wasn't for him, if it wasn't for Ole Miss, do you think Lane Kiffin would be at LSU today? I don't think so. So if I was Lane Kiffin, I'm apologizing. I would be on my knees and begging for the state of Mississippi to forgive me for the pathetic crap that came out of his mouth. And Paul, coming from Tulsa, we know back in 1921, there's the horrific event called the Tulsa Race Massacre. And every day we learn from the mistakes of what happened to never repeat it. And I hope something like this doesn't repeat again, because, Paul, we need to start uniting as a front, as people, and stop this division bullcrap and quit the racial upper tone, if you know what I'm saying.
0: I do. Brian, thank you for the call. We're up against the break. More to come right after this.
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19: Why'd I go to the doctor? One day at the firehouse, I was so lightheaded I could barely stand. Even my crew noticed. Getting checked out was the right call. Turns out I have atrial fibrillation, which increases the risk of...
20: It all comes down to this. 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A shot at the NBA World Championship.
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26: The Wolves and Spurs are now a best of three. The Game 5 winner has gone on to win 82% of best of seven series, tied at two. This postseason, there have been five such series. The home team has won three of those five Game 5s. Last two postseasons, though, home team has won all five such games in all five series. NBA Countdown on ESPN Radio is presented by SoFi. Get your money right.
21: And this game is over. The Wolves have rallied in the fourth quarter from eight down with 7:48 to play. And they win it 114-109. And they've evened the best of seven series at two games apiece. Wolves back.
26: Cape fans says it all. Game four marked the third Wolves win this postseason when trailing entering the fourth, most in franchise history, most in the NBA. They've outscored their opponents by 43 points in the fourth quarter in 10 playoff games. The Spurs, the flip side of that coin, 3-4 versus the Wolves, despite leading entering the fourth quarter in all seven of those games. 52-7 versus all other teams when entering the fourth quarter with a lead. They have lost three games in these playoffs in which they led going into the final quarter overall. No other team has more than one such loss. And that's Inside the Numbers brought to you by Gusto. 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San Antonio, and by the way, that's inside the numbers. Again, this is another number for you to focus on. Spurs 10-0 this season, following a loss since mid-January. Over that span, 41-10. It's a series that features two genuine stars, Anthony Edwards, Victor Wembanyama. They've gone head-to-head on the international and NBA stage. In this series, while Wemby has been a force defensively, it's Ant-Man that's outscored him 98-73. But that comes with a caveat.
0: Victor rebound, snags it away, and then swings his right elbow into Naz Reid.
1: At some stage, he should be protected, and if not, he's going to have to protect himself.
2: You got to keep your composure.
3: It meets all the criteria and has been upgraded to a flagrant foul penalty, too. Wembanyama's been ejected.
2: If Minnesota complete the mission, Wemby is going to look back and have all type of regrets.
0: Wemby may have just changed this series. He's gone!
4: Victor Wembanyama is clear to play. He will be available to play in Game 5 on Tuesday night.
5: This was a very immature act. He better not do this again because he would get suspended.
24: He has to understand it. This was an immature moment that he's got to learn from.
26: Yeah, Wemby ejected in the second quarter of Game 4 for an elbow of Naz Reid. Came with 8:39 left in the half, marking the earliest an All-Star was ejected from a playoff game. And his first ejection of his career, him being tossed, a major factor in the outcome of the game, his coach, Mitch Johnson.
1: It's getting to a point that it's, if the people that are in charge of controlling the game and protecting the physicality of the game don't do that, then at some point he's going to have to protect himself. We've been asking him to do that now for a while. So that call, I'm glad Naz Reid was okay and sound like the call was warranted. But in terms of the game plan of every single team we face since that young man's been in the league, and the physicality that people try to impose on him and the lack of protection is really disappointing. And at some level, it's starting to get actually disgusting just in terms of when he tries to fight through things and be professional and mature and deal with some of that stuff. I'm glad he took matters into his own hands. Again, not in terms of hitting Naz Reid, but let me be very clear about that. I'm glad Naz Reid was okay, and I didn't want him to elbow him, but he's going to have to protect himself if they're not, and I think it's disgusting.
26: Wemby not suspended, again, for tonight's Game 5, so he will carry those 20 points, 10 boards, and four block playoff averages into this pivotal tip. And they're coming off their first road loss of these playoffs. The Spurs 10-3, last 13 game fives dating back to 2013. They are favorites again, but the Wolves have 17 playoff wins as an underdog since 2022, most by any team in the league over that span. For a look ahead, here's our team of PJ Carlissimo and Mark Kestisher.
27: Jim, thank you very much. With the Thunder and Knicks waiting for the start of the conference finals, the first two pivotal fifth games over the next two nights begins here in San Antonio. And PJ, Victor Wembanyama and the Spurs, I guess, fortunate to escape any further punishment. He's back tonight. He's been better over his career when he has an edge to him in a crucial fifth game coming up for he, the Spurs, and the Timberwolves.
28: Well, I don't think there's any question he'll have an edge tonight, but so are the Minnesota Timberwolves. These two teams are very, very close. If you look at the games they played in the regular season, the games they've played here through the playoffs, with one exception, really, the games have been very, very competitive, very consistent. Minnesota is an excellent rebounding team. They've done very well with second chance points. San Antonio loves to run. They've been really good with fast break points. There's no mystery. You got two teammates from the French national team going against each other. And look at the last two games, Kesty. Game 3, Wemby gets 16 points in the fourth quarter and San Antonio wins. Game 4, Ant-Man gets 16 points in the fourth quarter and Minnesota wins. So I think it's we're looking at two, maybe three more games in an excellent series.
27: Yep, with Minnesota scheduled to host Game 6 coming up on Friday night. When we talk about the physicality of the series, because teams are seeing it on both ends, big guys are tough to officiate. We've seen that over the years. I know Wemby has felt like he's been getting fouled, and they've been very physical with him. But again, it's always been over the years tough to officiate these guys.
28: It's impossible to officiate, and we felt the same thing about Shaquille when I was first coaching in the league. And then we got Arvydas Sabonis, so you had two guys that were the same. Nobody else could move either one of them. When they leaned on each other, you know, you couldn't move them. And it's really tough what they go through. Nobody knows that better than Rudy Gobert and Wemby. Toughest job is the officials, John Goble and the crew tonight, how they're going to officiate it. And Wemby, one of the unfortunate things, and I thought one of the reasons that we had that flagrant the other day, Wemby is so big, when he throws an elbow, his elbows are almost always going to hit above the, you know, above the shoulder. So he's going to be walking that line all the time. He tries to clear space. It's usually going to hit somebody in the face. So it's a challenge. It's one of the few negatives that Wimby's got with this 7-4 plus frame.
27: Well, both these teams have won a game on the other's home floor. Victor Wembanyama back off the flagrant two, and Edwards, as PJ mentioned, back-to-back 30-point games, and tonight the winner will be one victory away from a date against Oklahoma City in the Western Conference Finals. We look forward to Game 5 from San Antonio. First back to the studio, here's Jim Basquiat.
6: Loose ball tipped, no good by Reeves, and it's over in L.A. 115-110, the final in Game 4. The reigning champion Thunder become the first team in 8 seasons to advance out of the Western Conference semifinals to the Conference Finals as they complete sweeps of Phoenix in Round 1, the Lakers in Round 2.
7: Winning 8 playoff games is really hard. You know, winning a playoff game is really hard. It requires unbelievable effort and focus and execution and connectedness, and we've been very, very good.
26: As Kesty mentioned, we got 2-2-2 series, 2 sweeps as well. Let's bring in ESPN NBA analyst Kendrick Perkins. And Perk, that's 2 straight sweeps for the defending champs to start this quest for a repeat title. Your reaction to OKC thus far this postseason?
8: Dominance, as expected. We're witnessing one of the greatest defensive teams ever. Sam Presti, do you want me to keep going? Listen, when you have guys like A.J. Mitchell, who could be starting on other teams,
26: yep,
8: earning close to probably $20-plus million a year doing what he's doing on this stage on a vet minimum, basically, contract, that tells you everything you need to know about that organization and the players that they have. I know a lot of people are complaining about the flopping and whatever the case may be. But the one thing that they hang their hats on is that they get stops. They defend. Yep. It's not one weak link on their squad that you could point at on the Thunder roster and say, we're going to go at him from top to bottom.
9: You guys asked me about it, and I've answered questions. Yeah, I don't think I've come out like, oh, retirement is coming. With my future, I don't know, obviously. I mean, this is obviously, we're still fresh from, you know, obviously losing, and I don't know. I mean, I don't know what the future holds for me, obviously, as it stands right now tonight. You know, I got a lot of time. I'll sit back, like I think I said it last year after we lost, I think, to Minnesota, to go back and recalibrate with my family and talk with them and spend some time with them. And then when the time comes, I'm obviously, you guys know what I decided to do.
26: I'm sure before LeBron James calls it a career, he wants to win another title. I'm sure the Lakers want to hang another banner in the rafters for that franchise, which has had many of them. Are the two sides best together to achieve that feat, or should they part ways moving forward to achieve that feat?
8: Well, if I'm the Lakers, I may consider putting some money in front of LeBron James, what he displayed in this postseason and this regular season. He has a lot left in the tank. And to me, if I had to grade Austin Reeves' performance in this postseason, I probably would give him a D. And I'm being generous with that. And I just don't see a world where Luka and Austin Reeves could be your 2 franchise guys and take you to the promised land and win the championship, which is always the goal for the Los Angeles Lakers and the Laker fan base.
26: Kirk, shifting over to the Eastern Conference, the Knicks almost a plus 200 in points differential in that 7-game winning streak they're riding right now. They're going to have a considerable amount of time, almost a little over a week, before they play again. Can the layoff hurt them or help them moving forward?
8: Oh, it's going to help them. It's going to help them. It's going to give them the recovery time that they need. The X factor, he needs it, and OG Anunoby. It's going to help them. And we saw and we witnessed how teams look coming out of tough-fought series. I believe that this Cavs series is going to go 7 games. And that's a quick turnaround for whichever team wins that series and then have to go right back into another series. I don't think people realize how mentally exhausting it is to have that quick of a turnaround after a game seven. A game seven takes a lot out of you mentally and physically. And with the 48-hour turnaround, and then all of a sudden you playing the team that's been waiting on you, we actually saw that with the Philadelphia 76ers. So the New York Knicks have, I believe, right there with the Oklahoma City Thunder, or even better, they position themselves better than any other team that's left in the postseason.
26: Kirk, speaking of the Sixers, they got a lot of money tied into Paul George and Joel Embiid, whose extension kicks in next season. Characterize the state of this franchise.
8: It's time to have that coming to Jesus moment and that those uncomfortable conversations. And the only untouchable pieces in that franchise, in my opinion, is Nick Nurse, Tyrese Maxey, and B.J. Edgecombe. I believe it's time for them to part ways with Daryl Morey. I believe that it's time for Joel Embiid and the Philadelphia 76ers to both part ways mutually. Here's why. I think with Joel Embiid, he needs a change of scenery. I think he needs a fresh start. Tyrese Maxey and B.J. Edgecombe, those are your two guys. You need to start building around them.
26: Yeah, well, Morey probably could happen. The other two, the money is huge on the George Embiid contracts. Easier said than done to move off of them. Coming up next on NBA Countdown, presented by SoFi, Kendrick Perkins gives his take on the Wemby elbow, and Chris Finch on why Anthony Edwards thrives on this big stage. 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
13: There was only one Richard Simmons.
14: It's sweating time!
13: Megastar, adored by millions. Then, one day, he disappeared for a decade.
15: Where in the world is Richard Simmons?
13: Now, his closest family and friends speak out for the first time to Diane Sawyer.
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13: And what does Richard's live-in housekeeper, the last person to see him alive, now say happened behind closed doors?
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14: It's sweating time!
13: Megastar, adored by millions. Then, one day, he disappeared for a decade.
15: Where in the world is Richard Simmons?
13: Now, his closest family and friends speak out for the first time to Diane Sawyer.
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22: Hassel cross court, Carter Bryant catch and shoot right in front of his own bench, miss it, Wemby. Wow, with those long arms. Oh, swings the elbow. He just knocked Miles Reed almost out. Not only is that a foul, that should be upgraded to a flagrant. I mean, that's a wild windup and swing.
23: That should be a flagrant too. He should be ejected. Wow. He should be ejected for that. That's worse than a punch.
26: Jim Basquel back on NBA Countdown, presented by SoFi, taking you to Game 5, Timberwolves and Spurs from San Antonio. Ant-Man scored 36. They outscored him 34-25 in the fourth quarter of that fourth game. But the story of the game, Victor Wembanyama ejected for that elbow. 8:39 left in the opening half. Let's bring back Kendrick Perkins. And Perk, by now we've all seen that Wemby Game 4 elbow, and we know he will play tonight. What was your reaction to the incident, and what came out of it?
8: Well, my reaction was that there's no place for that. I understand Wemby is frustrated, but it's not going to stop. This is just the start of what teams are going to do to him, far as getting physical, junking it up, trying to get into his head. I mean, he has become the most dominant player in the game. And when you are that, it's going to be a lot of people that come at you. Go ask Shaq, go ask Giannis. You got to be able to keep your composure. But what he did was unacceptable. You can't look a guy in the eyes, line them up, and throw that type of vicious blow to a person's head area. I thought he should have been suspended for Game 5. I thought the league should have made a statement that we're going to protect our players, and it's not about the names on the back of the jerseys. It's about the brand. Mm-hmm. But here we are. He is playing. I'm not mad about it. I want to see Wemby on television. But I do think, and I love Adam Silver, but I do think they dropped the ball by not making a statement and protecting players and saying, you know what, I'd rather go with names, superstardom, and viewership.
26: I saw a video of Pop talking to him earlier. You've been a vet in this league. Should a vet have a conversation with him to remind him just how important he is to this team?
8: Yes, I mean, and listen, he has a lot of mentors, right? When you think about who he has worked out with, Jamal Crawford, Kevin Garnett, Hakeem Olajuwon, we see David Robinson and Tim Duncan in the stands looking like proud uncles every game, every home game.
26: So
8: Wemby has to take a deep dive, and I'm going to tell you who else is learning throughout this process is Mitch Johnson. I didn't really like his post-game comments either. I didn't think the timing of his post-game comments was right. Even though he was right about what he said, the timing of it wasn't the place for him to say those comments. And so, again, we're talking about a young squad that's going to be around for a long time being considered a title contender. This is what when people say lack of experience, this is what we talk about. It's not just about turnovers or waste of possessions or blown defensive coverages. It's about moments like this.
26: Yep. Yep.
8: This is lack of experience. This is a prime example of lack of experience.
26: We've seen it with the Denver Nugget matchup with this Minnesota team, Ant-Man and the Wolves. What is it about Minnesota, how they're constructed, that they perform even better in the postseason than they've done in the regular season?
8: Well, I just think they have their switch. It's something about their squad that's called leadership. And it starts with Anthony Edwards. Anthony Edwards is every former player favorite player, right? The way he approaches the game, his character, his charisma, his personality, and also, you know, the way he holds himself accountable. And when you have a leader like that that knows how to turn up, the rest follows. And they just have a certain type of edge about themselves. They have a certain type of it's us against the world mentality that they're able to flip that switch. I don't like that they play with that type of fire, though, but it seems to work for them.
26: Yeah, it has. It has. Just ask the Denver Nuggets, that's for sure. And they're 2-2. It's now a best of three, Spurs and Wolves. He's ESPN NBA analyst Kendrick Perkins. Perk, you're the best. We appreciate the time.
8: Well, appreciate you.
26: And you'll remember, Perk talked about change needing to happen in Philadelphia. Well, one of those changes has already happened. Shams reporting Daryl Morey is out as president of the 76ers. Nick Nurse stays on as head coach. And Kendrick Perkins is our insider, brought to you by Empower. 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
22: 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And pops on a three.
0: Mother's Day, so I just wanted to win for my mom, and it was just that simple.
22: Ant slowed up as he crossed the midcourt, sees a double, good pass to McDaniels at the nail, out to the corner, Nasri, 13 to shoot, now Ant takes the handoff, rises up, and gets the Wolves the lead, a right side triple, 5:10 left to play, Anthony Edwards, 34 points.
0: It was special, you know, this is what he loves, this is what he lives for, you know, not just big games, but big moments.
22: Out to Reed, angle three, off the back iron, no, Edwards has the rebound. He drives inside, right to the cup, he got the lay-in, two more for Ant, he's up to 36.
0: Ant was just take it one game at a time, try to figure out how to get a win. That's the only thing that's on my mind right now, trying to figure out how to get a win. You know, they're going to have Wimby back, he's going to come in with a lot of energy, so just, you know, watch some film together and try to figure it out.
26: Yeah, Perk mentioned the leadership. There's also the production. Anthony Edwards, 16 points in the fourth quarter of that game four win, second most in the fourth of a playoff game in his career. He has scored at least 30 points in three postseason games this season, including the last two. His 18 games of 30-plus points in the postseason, tied with Dwayne Wade for the fourth most all-time before the age of 25. He has more than 1,300 career playoff points, six most before turning 25. Ant-Man and his coach Chris Finch seeking their third straight West Finals appearance. Minnesota head coach with our PJ Carlissimo and Mark Kestisher.
1: Jim, thank you very much. Chris, huge fourth quarter Sunday night to tie this series. Ant looks like Ant again, but what is it about Anthony Edwards when the game's on the line, whether he's 100% or not?
4: Well, he just loves to, you know, rise to the moment. And he's done that really ever since he's, you know, been in the playoffs. I think, you know, his very first playoff game, I think he had 37 points. So I was worried coming into that game that he might try to do too much. But he's just has that in him. And that's what makes him the special player that he is.
5: I'm sure Mitch is wondering what the heck he can do with you guys on the glass. And them running it's what both teams do well.
4: Right.
5: Is that the biggest challenge?
4: Yeah, I think, our offense has to help our defense. You know, they've done a really good job of making transition a point of emphasis. And whenever we've taken bad shots or turned it over, they've killed us. But they're beating us out of the basket and running after makes on us. And we got to be really good there. And with all their shot blocking, they're opening up avenues to the basket that we have to continue to exploit.
5: Really good sign, your free throw shooting the last two games. I mean, I know that's been a challenge all year, but I mean, you went from struggling to two really good games, and it was important.
4: Yeah, when our offense is, you know, struggling to find consistency, you gotta win all these small battles, whether it be on the glass or make your free throws or not turn the ball over, just win all these things around the margins.
5: everybody's talking about the other guys, and rightfully so. Rudy's played very, very well. I mean, you know, it's his fourth double-double already in the playoffs. But if anything, is it fair to say even better than he played in the regular season, or that's too harsh?
4: Well, I think, you know, for sure, I think he's having a better playoffs than he did regular season. You know, his consistency is, and nightly high-level production has really been there. I think his defense is a totally different defensive mission than it was against Jokic. But he's up for the challenge. But, you know, he's been huge all the way through this playoff run.
1: Chris Finch, the head coach of the Minnesota Timberwolves, pivotal fifth game of this second round series coming up here from San Antonio. Naz Reid, I think, was talked about a lot because of the elbow he took from Wemby, but not enough chatter about 15 points, 9 rebounds, 4 assists. I mean, the guy just plays hard. What aspect of his game do you appreciate that he brings day in, day out?
4: Well, you know, he can score from all different levels, a lot of different ways. You know, they haven't let us get going in the post, but you know, he can take it off the dribble. He's got a really good touch. He's fearless. He's not afraid to go in there against Wembanyama or Cornet. And of course, you know, he also shoots the ball well from three. So he's a really big chess piece for us. We can move him around, try and take advantage of him, different spots on the floor, which you have to do when you have a defense like we're facing.
1: Big win tonight. Good luck.
4: Thank you.
1: It's Chris Finch, head coach of the Timberwolves from his office. Let's go back to Jim Basquiat.
26: All right, Mark, thanks so much. Wolves, 5 series wins the last 3 postseasons. Big reason why, their glass play. 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Let's pause 10 seconds for station identification. 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